0: 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Partly cloudy, warm and muggy with scattered strong thunderstorms passing through North Texas this evening. They'll weaken overnight. Storms will produce some heavy rain, gusty winds, and 50 to 60 mile per hour winds. Again, we should be quiet overnight with a low by morning of 73. But we could have another round of strong thunderstorms Sunday afternoon with a high near 91. And the humidity will generate a heat stress index around 105 in the shade tomorrow afternoon. Again, relatively quiet overnight, but scattered heavy storms are forecast again for Sunday afternoon, weakening overnight into Monday morning.
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0: Very
1: do you have any medical advice for the Americans out there that are suffering from a very serious ailment called Trump derangement syndrome?
2: I am concerned about folks who have focused their entire life energy on dislike of the president. It's disheartening to see people lost in that way, but, you know, it's treating stupid is really hard.
3: Ah, yes, treating stupid is really hard. That's a medical doctor and a surgeon and professor of medicine and surgery. Treating stupid as a doctor is really hard. Trump derangement syndrome, TDS. We know it exists, but is there a known medical treatment? And Dr. Mehmet Oz says, well, you know, treating stupid is very... It's not to say there is no treatment available at all, but it may not go the way you want. A very good and happy Wednesday to you, and welcome back once again. It is hump day in the Clinton household. And Hillary certainly knows what that means. She's got to be out of the house. Well, actually, as of just a few minutes ago, she had to be out of the house because Bill, he's going to, you know, get going. It's hump day. He's still at it. He's trying hard. That's what he's doing. And we have mailbag day here on the Chris Plant Show. And I think we're still taking queries, which are like questions. Queries there, but sometimes a little bit more fun because, you know, there's a lot going on there. We've got that because it's Wednesday, it's hump day, it's mailbag day, and all that good stuff going on. And we are at 888-630-9625. 888-630-9625 is the telephone number here. Absolutely. And entirely toll-free for you, our beloved listeners out there in America and around the world, because we do, thanks to Al Gore and his amazing internet, we do have listeners all over the world. We have listeners in Vietnam. We have listeners in Sweden. We have listeners in Germany. We have listeners in Latin America. We've had Latin America down to where the Latinx people in the Latinx part of the world in particular are listening because of Al Gore and his amazing internet and global connectivity. He really is a charter member of the patriarchy, isn't he? He's a very patriarchal person, this Albert Gore, Al Gore. So we've got that going. We've got things going on because the Democrats, you know, they're still running this guy, the Plattner, the Nazi, as he's called, the Nazi, and he's, what else is he, Michael? He's an anti-Semite, and he's pro-terrorists. He's not on Team America. He's a freak show, and that's why the Democrats like him. He did serve in the U.S. military, which the United States have that for the Democrat Party. That's pretty unusual, very unusual, because they're not on Team America, not even close. But he continues to stir interest from the news media, who are trying desperately to protect him and defend him and deflect for him and to minimize his many atrocities. But the Democrats, you know how they are. So we've got that, and I've got because the now people, Democrats, are actually being asked about him only by conservative media. The Democrat media are just looking to smooth things over for him, and they're not the good guys. And you know this Democrat, he's an Obama guy, Faiz Shakir, and he's out there talking about. Anybody that goes after Democrats, well, the anti-Semites come after them. You don't have to be Jewish. They just start accuse you of taking money from Jews, taking money from AIPAC, you know, the American Israeli Political Action Committee and all that. And, funded by AIPAC. The Jews are behind this guy, and that's what the Obama people and the Democrats are peddling. It reminds me, Michael, of the Barack Hussein Obama's. I did my live hit with WLS in Chicago this morning a couple of hours ago, and talking about the ridiculous Obama not a library in Chicago, and how they're selling little replicas of the awful, ugly building that might be about 5 inches tall, 5 1/4 inches tall, I think, and it's made of metal of some kind, and it might make a good doorstop. I was going back and forth with Mike Opelka on this, and we agreed it might make a good doorstop. But we were making fun of that when I was on with WLS this morning on the whole Obama library thing. Cost you $30 to get in, and you got to show ID. It's not like voting, you know. It's very different. So we've got that. But talking to them, the good people in Chicago, and Chicago is just a loony bin these days because of what the Democrats have done. And they're very, very unwell. But we've got this Graham Plattner person, and I'll tell you that the Democrats out there are like, you know, sure, whatever he does in every porta potty he sees, and he's sending porn twit texts to how many different women, not his wife, shortly after getting married, and he's rooting for Hamas and, well, for radical Islamic terrorists and against America, and an American soldier shot four times in combat by the Taliban, and he wished him said he should be dead and preferred that he be dead. And the news media, they come out and they defend him and they protect him. And the Democrats, the Obama people and beyond, they say, well, don't worry about that. Anybody that's critical of him is just taking money from Jews. That's what they said, because this guy is an anti-Semite, Plattner. Lots of anti-Semitic things and anti-Israel things. And they claim there's a difference, but there isn't. And remarkable stuff. But Faiz Shakir and other Democrats, oh, it's the Jews. It's the Jews behind everything. It's pretty remarkable stuff, I've got to say. But in the meantime, the news media are doing everything they can to protect and defend Plattner with his Nazi tattoo. He's got the Nazi tattoo on his chest. No big deal. The Democrats like, well, just, you know, put a like a little Abner tattoo over it and see if that'll be okay. So they're out there, and John Carl and Cory Booker and all the other Democrats, this Auchincloss guy. Sounds like he might be wanted at The Hague, but really I think he's a member of the Kennedy family, so pay no attention to that. But we've got that for you. And also the Democrats in New Jersey yesterday elected a guy who's a terrorist. The Democrats elected a guy who's a radical Islamic jihadi terrorist. He was apparently a character witness for the Blind Sheikh, who is the radical Islamic terrorist that blew up the World Trade Center building with a truck bomb in the underground parking garage. I think that was back in 1995. And turns out this guy that the Democrats elected yesterday, he's a terrorist-loving, terroristic terrorist, and Muslim, the Muslim kind, a radical Islamic jihadi terrorist. And the Democrats are good with that because they're terrorists. His name is Hamaway. Hamaway, he's... The Blind Sheikh is one of his guys. He's affiliated with, what is it, Al-Qaeda? It's Al-Qaeda. He's affiliated with an Al-Qaeda group, an Al-Qaeda-linked group. And the Democrats are proud that they're electing radical Islamic terrorists. They elected one as mayor of New York, and now they've got one that they want to put in the House of Representatives from New Jersey because they love the jihad, the Democrats. So this is what they're doing. They shouldn't be allowed to have elections, honestly, and they shouldn't be allowed to vote the way that they're voting. Pretty extraordinary stuff. They also had some voting in California yesterday. They had the governor's race. It's a primary, but they've got a freak show jungle primary because Ooga Booga, the Democrat Party, is from the third world. They're not liberals. They're the left. But they had the governor's race there, the gubernatorial. Steve Hilton is from another country, and he's the best pick, of course. And then they got Tom Steyer, the billionaire, the multi-billionaire, who's buying. He's spending hundreds of millions of dollars of his own money on trying to get elected to something so he could get a $190,000 a year job. He's spending hundreds of millions of dollars so that it'd take him like a couple of centuries to earn the money back. But he doesn't care because he's a Democrat, you know, but he must have stolen the money or something. It's pretty amazing stuff. But Tom Steyer, this Javier Becerra guy who used to be a House member and also a Democrat cabinet member, and he's not good. He's a hack. He's pure political meat, and we've got that. And what's happening there? Here's the funny thing. Then Los Angeles, California, they're having their mayoral. They're gonna decide who's the lucky winner of the mayoral contest in Los Angeles. You too could be mayor of Los Angeles. Good for you. Currently, it's Karen Bass, who is a terrible Democrat hack, was a member of the House of Representatives, became mayor of Los Angeles, and that they got this crazy woman, what's her name, Ramon. She's a socialist. She's from India. She is not on Team America at all, and that's perfect for the Democrats, as long as she hates the Jews, because, you know, the back to the Tom Lehrer song there. So we've got... Karen Bass and this Ramon woman, who is a socialist, and she gave up, I guess, on defunding the police, but she's been living on the idea of defunding the police for a long, long time now. And the Democrats say, yeah, more crime. What can we do to help murderers? And the Democrats get to work on that. And they're pretty good at that. They're pretty good at helping criminals because, you know, in their core, they're criminals themselves. So they love crime and they love criminals and all of that stuff. So we've got, Karen Bass and this Ramon socialist from India, defund the police. You know, the Democrats love choosing people for high elected office, like, Ayanna Pressley and Ilhan Omar. And they like to pick people that don't have American values and don't come from American customs and traditions, didn't have them at the dinner table, didn't have them in the backyard, didn't have a backyard, didn't have any of it. But they love, and this Ramon socialist defund the police lady is one of those. She's fortunately not doing well. It's kind of down to Karen Bass, who I was predicting a week ago will win, because Democrats keep voting for their own demise, and voting for Karen Bass is a vote for your own demise. There is really no doubt about that. And also there is, of course, Spencer Pratt, who is the one that infuriates the Democrats. He is apparently a registered Republican, but he's as a voter, but he's running as an independent, and he would be the best choice. If I were in Los Angeles, I'd be voting for Spencer Pratt. Then he's got, I don't know, 18%, less than 20%, maybe 19% of the vote, because that's a percentage of Republicans registered to vote there. But, you know, if he could pull out a 1 or 2% victory, that'd be great. But here's the trick, guys. Here's the trick. Because the Democrats are not good at anything but stealing and lying. And the thing is that there's a newspaper in Washington, D.C. called The Hill. It's called The Hill. That's a reference to Capitol Hill. And their headline is that it could take days or even, wait a minute, weeks for the Democrats in California to tell us who won their primary elections, not even the actual general elections, but the primary elections. And they're saying, well, it could be weeks, I kid you not, weeks before we know who won in California, before we in the L.A. Mayor's race and the California governor's race. The people at The Hill, their headline today, it could be weeks. Why? California's primary vote count could take days, hyphen, or even weeks. Could take because they're the third world, because they shouldn't be allowed to hold elections because they're stealing it, and they're gonna keep counting. You know, it's the old Joseph Stalin line. It's not who votes that counts, it's who counts the votes, right? That's an old Stalinist thing about faking elections and stealing. And the Democrats are there. They are, they're pretty much there. So we've got an update on the mayoral race in Los Angeles, California. Karen Bass and Spencer Pratt and defund the police socialist Ramon. And the Democrats are doing great. The governor's race, Steve Hilton is the person California would want if they were rational, but they may not be. Tom Steyer, the billionaire, buying his way into a $190,000 a year job. And Javier Becerra, who's just bitter and angry and wants division, but he gives you a lizard-like smile as he does it. Also big news at CBS yesterday, CBS News and 60 Minutes, Scott Pelley. We've been making fun of Scott Pelley here for years, and I haven't done it lately, but I used to do a Scott Pelley impersonation to the Scott Pelley. And he was fired yesterday by the people at 60 Minutes. And this is causing a great deal of upheaval among left-wingers who always saw 60 Minutes as one of the Democrat Party's locked-in propaganda outlets and has been for decades and decades. And they've raised people like Scott Pelley inside the organization who believe that they're entitled, extremely entitled to everything there. But I got a funny letter from the new executive producer of 60 Minutes firing Scott Pelley, and the letter firing Scott Pelley has been made public. And I laughed a bit when I read it this morning. It was amusing, I think. It was pretty well written. I think maybe the new executive producer will do well. We are at 888-630-9625, 888-630-9625. That's right. Could take weeks in California because they're the third world. They're the third world. Yeah, and there's terrorists that the Democrat Adam Hamaway in New Jersey. This is remarkable. The New York Post. Democrat Adam Hamaway wins New Jersey House primary after volunteering with Al-Qaeda-linked group. The Democrats are literally with Hamas and ISIS and Hezbollah and Iran and funding Iran. They're with MS-13. They're with Tren de Aragua. They're against the police. They're against immigration enforcement. They are not on Team America. They're waging civil war against the United States. And in Virginia, transgender children. You know how Democrats love transgender children. Well, they've got a creepy sex offender who says that he's a bearded lady and he goes into high school women's locker rooms and shower rooms. And the Democrats say that's okay because he's a convicted sex offender, child pornography. And you'll never guess what a judge did in this case with the sex offender going into women's locker rooms and stuff. Got that coming up as well.
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5: 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It appears by its own numbers, the U.S. government seems insolvent. 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
3: We have returned. Great many Democrat absurdities to try to get to today, and I'll get to as many as I can. In the meantime, let's go to the telephones, talk to the great American people. Let's go to Jack calling from the once great state of California. Jack, you're on the Chris Plant Show.
16: Chris, you got a great show. I'm excited.
3: I'm excited too.
16: You know, California can teach those country club Republicans in Washington a lot. You know, you got Spencer Pratt, who's came out of nowhere, yeah, who's flooding the free TV, the paid TV with great ideas. He has courage. I hope he has good security. You know, you're known for having great security because of the courage you have every day. But I hope Spencer Pratt and Steve Hilton have really better security, because in California, they're going to steal this every way they possibly can.
3: Yeah, they are, aren't they?
16: They are going to do it. I mean, this is the way they do it. But there's some good news, Chris. Your buddy Swalwell is gone. You helped do that with him and Fang Fang. I miss you in that.
3: Uh-huh.
16: Pelosi's gone. Newsom's gone. Scott Pelley's gone.
3: Uh-huh, wow.
16: So this is good, right? Steve Colbert, you know, this is getting good.
3: Oh, you ticked off a very good list there. That's great stuff, Jack. Really. And, yeah, you're right. And Republicans should look to California to learn how to win. Well, we hope, anyway.

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3: News. I'm Carmen Roberts. Police in Toledo, Ohio are searching for the shooters who opened fire at a neighborhood festival today, injuring several people.
4: Once the shots get fired, everybody just want to scatter and everything. Yeah, we were just sitting right there having a good time talking to our people, and then the shots just got the fire in.
3: Oh, the victims were rushed to hospitals, but the extent of the injuries is not known, and the number of people injured is not known. Police are urging people to avoid the area near the Old West End Festival. Auburn University student Weston Higginbotham, who vanished in Japan after leaving his family during an argument, is found dead after a week search.
5: This is a horrific outcome to what was supposed to be a dream vacation in Japan.
3: Fox's Madison Scarpino. The family confirmed that volunteer searchers found Weston's body in the mountainous area outside Kyoto. 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
6: Meteorologist Brad Barton from the WBAP On-Time Experts 24-7 Weather Center. Partly cloudy, warm and muggy with scattered strong thunderstorms passing through North Texas this evening. They'll weaken overnight. Storms will produce some heavy rain, gusty winds, and 50 to 60 mile per hour winds. Again, we should be quiet overnight with a low by morning of 73. But we could have another round of strong thunderstorms Sunday afternoon with a high near 91. And the humidity will generate a heat stress index around 105 in the shade tomorrow afternoon. Again, relatively quiet overnight, but scattered heavy storms are forecast again for Sunday afternoon, weakening overnight into Monday morning.
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0: And we have returned, and we learned last night, really, that they have rescheduled the White House Correspondents' Dinner. You know, it was called short because a Democrat suicide attacker, a gunman, attacked the annual black tie dinner with the President of the United States and most of the cabinet, and he was an angry, bitter Democrat. The Democrat Party made him angry and bitter and hateful and Trump derangement syndrome, and he attacked the White House Correspondents' Dinner. You may recall there was lots of gunfire. It's amazing it wasn't worse than it turned out to be, because it certainly could easily have been a lot worse than it was. But the mad gunman, the Democrat who attacked the bar of it, quite sad that he wasn't gunned down, because it was he said in his manifesto that he was thinking that he wasn't going to survive the attack. So he planned for it to be a suicide attack. He wanted it to be a suicide attack, and unfortunately he didn't get the suicide out of it. But fortunately, he didn't massacre a bunch of people at the White House Correspondents' Dinner. So that's good news. Now we learn. See, there you go. Hey, there's a Democrat. Who invited the Democrat? Come on, it's a black tie dinner. Put your AK-47 down, boy. But they have rescheduled the dinner now. The dinner has been rescheduled. And here's the headline from KSL. Trump to attend rescheduled White House Correspondents Association dinner on July 24th. July 24th is the new date. That's a Friday night. It's in July, as you might expect. President Donald Trump will attend the rescheduled White House Correspondents Association dinner on July 24th. The president himself said on Truth Social Post on Tuesday, yesterday, nearly 3 months after the annual event was postponed following a shooting, because Democrats, they're assassins and murderers and terrorists, and they're mentally ill, and many of them cross-dressers, too. The black tie gathering of journalists and politicians in Washington was postponed after a suspect, it's a suspect, that's what we call Democrats, a suspect stormed a security checkpoint and fired a shotgun outside the event on April 25th with Trump in attendance. Trump and First Lady Melania Trump were safely rushed out of the dinner in a letter to the White House Correspondents Association to members on Tuesday. Association President and CBS News senior White House correspondent Weijia Zhang, she was the president at the dinner, the president of the Correspondents Association during the dinner, and she was slow to figure out what was going on, if you remember the video of her. She said the decision to reschedule was not automatic, and the event will feature significantly enhanced safety measures and new access procedures. Everyone has to show up naked and walk through the magnetometers, stripped bare naked, and it'll make it less interesting, probably, for the most part. Trump, who has a history of maligning the media, KSL writes here, posted that Zhang, you know, the Weijia Zhang of CBS News, asked him to attend and speak, and that he accepted. He added, "I don't know whether or not I will give the same rather nasty statements, well, honestly, within the same nasty statements, at least as it concerns certain people. But we will soon find out." He's teasing it already. It's pretty funny. That's good stuff. So President Trump said the event will take place at the Waldorf Astoria in Washington, D.C. That is great. That's the old Trump Hotel. It was the Trump Hotel. And they sold it. And when they sold it, it became a Waldorf Astoria before the Trump family took it over. It was the old post office pavilion, and a great building in Washington, a classic building. I can see the tower from my home. You can see it from most places in the city. The Waldorf Astoria on Pennsylvania Avenue, not far from the White House. The Trump Organization developed the hotel, once a federal office building, and sold it in 2022. Weijia Zhang, CBS News, said in her letter that the association, the White House Correspondents Association, had raised funds to ensure association members who purchased tickets will not have to pay if they attend the second event, which she described as a more intimate gathering, more. There are only eight people, it turns out there. It's just one table in the corner. It's not really. I made up the eight people thing, but this dinner will not only be an opportunity to carry out our program, Wei Zhejiang wrote, it will be a statement that violence has no place in American life, and a free press will not be intimidated into silence. Sure, except when the Democrats shut him down on Twitter and all that stuff. The annual gala, a Washington fixture for more than a century, raises funds for journalism scholarships and celebrates the Constitution's First Amendment, which guarantees free speech and a free press, free to malign Republicans and fluff Democrats and to misrepresent the news of the day. In 2011, Democratic President Barack Obama used his association speech, the White House Correspondents' Dinner speech, to roast Trump. Yes, he did. Then attending the dinner as a real estate mogul and reality television star. That was a great moment, I've got to say. Trump waited, however, until this year to make his first appearance as president at the White House Correspondents' Association dinner. His attendance and the tone of his expected remarks at the April event were highly anticipated in Washington. Highly anticipated. So the dinner is coming back. And also, I saw, I think, who was that? I think it was the Fox News White House correspondent lady on television yesterday, Jackie Heinrich, and she is the incoming president. She'll be the president of the White House Correspondents Association, and therefore she'll honcho the dinner next year. And she was on the television yesterday, Jackie Heinrich. And the question was asked because, like, oh, the White House Correspondents' Dinner, we're going to do a redo because the Democrats shot the place up like the criminal, terrorist, mass murderers that they all long to be. And then it was, so Jackie, you know, they're building a new ballroom on the grounds of the White House property. The old East Wing is becoming a big ballroom, kind of a big addition to the White House. And I guess it'll be big enough to have the White House Correspondents Association dinner, right? And I think it was John Roberts who was asking her, Jackie Heinrich, about this. And Jackie Heinrich, her response raised an eyebrow with me anyway. And I thought, oh, that's kind of interesting. Jackie Heinrich on having the White House Correspondents Dinner, the annual black tie dinner with the press, at the incoming, the now under construction, ballroom at the White House.
1: It cuts against the independence of the press from the government that it covers. So we would never hold our annual event on government property. That was well understood by the White House. There are also a lot of, you know, government ethics rules. I think a lot of our organizations would not approve of us getting a gift that is paid for by taxpayer dollars in the form of a venue that is public property. So we keep it off-site.
0: So we keep it off-site, and that is, I'm actually not surprised. This is the way that people in the news media in Washington used to speak. Now it's not with Jackie Heinrich at Fox News, but now it's mostly Trump derangement syndrome when you hear them saying things that might sound like they're standing up for journalistic integrity and objectivity and not being in bed with the people you cover and all of that good stuff. You know, that's what would have come out of any newsroom that I actually worked in the old days. They'd say, well, you don't accept gifts. Of course, they go to the White House Christmas party at the White House when they're invited. The members of the White House press corps are usually invited by the administration to one of the White House Christmas parties where you go on. Maybe you can bring your mom. You might get a plus one. So you can bring mom or your wife or, you know, if you're a Democrat, your whatever, your goat. And there's no objection to that, to going to the White House Christmas party. There's clearly nothing about that. And sometimes summer parties and things too. But we've got that. So no White House Correspondents Association dinners in the new White House ballroom, currently under construction. And my best girl and I, we were down there, over the weekend. I guess we were down there on Sunday and we had lunch on a patio near the White House. I mentioned it, the other day, a couple of days ago. Wonderful. And then we looped around, well, we took a lap around the White House complex, and I was talking about how the Lafayette Park is fenced off and nobody can get in, remarkable things. And in the back, they've got this big setup for the fight, the mixed martial arts fight thing that is coming in. And I took a couple of pictures of it actually while we were there. I'm getting news from one of my favorite newsrooms in Washington, D.C., that Jack Heinrich, we just played the soundbite of Jackie Heinrich, Fox News White House correspondent, and she's engaged. She's engaged to be wed. And unlike CNN, she's engaged to be wed to a man. Because remember, CNN's White House correspondent, well, she was engaged to the woman who is the Democrat White House press secretary, right? And that's because that's, Democrat land. But Jackie Heinrich is engaged, and she's engaged to a man. She's engaged to a representative, a member of Congress, Brian Fitzpatrick. She's, I guess she used to cover Capitol Hill. That's how these things happen, you know. It's where you meet people. You're at work. Jackie Heinrich engaged to be wed to Republican Representative Brian Fitzpatrick from Pennsylvania. So that's good. Brian Fitzpatrick and his old friend Patrick Fitzbrian. That's Brian Fitzpatrick and Patrick Fitzbrian. You know, that's the old thing over there, but that's not important now. remarkable things going on in our crazy world. Am I right? Yes, indeed. All right, let's go back to the telephones, Michael. And it is mailbag day today. And we're at 888-630-9625. Let's go to Steve, calling from Orlando, Florida. Steven, you're on the Chris Plant Show.
2: Yeah, good morning, Chris. You led the show out with that quote by Dr. Oz, where he said, there's no medical treatment for stupid, as referring to Trump derangement syndrome. And I hate to admit it, but I think Canada may have this one right, because I think that their MAID, medical assistance in dying, would be an appropriate treatment for Trump derangement syndrome.
0: Medical assistance in dying is what Canada calls it when they put people to sleep. And they are. They're taking like 20-year-olds who are volunteering because they have seasonal affective disorder in Canada. Don't see enough sun in the wintertime. Sam, it's making me feel a little moody. Well, let's take you down and kill you. And they call it medical assistance in dying, MAID. Sounds kind of benign, Steve, when they call it MAID, doesn't it?
2: It is, but the other ironic thing is we have 13 states and the District of Columbia that all have legalized medical murder, doctor-assisted suicide. And ironically enough, those 13 states and the District of Columbia, all of those states are run by guess which party.
0: I don't know. How many chances do I get to guess? I mean, let me see. Is that right? I could not have told you that off the top of my head. 13 states and D.C. have medical-assisted suicide available. Is that correct?
2: That is correct. And then my last question for you is...
0: All Democrats, obviously. They love death more than we love life.
2: Yeah, so my last question is, when is Canada going to figure out, kind of like China with their two-kid or their one-child policy, when is Canada going to figure out, how long is it going to take until they figure out that they're killing their voting base? Because I can't foresee a bunch of conservatives standing in line to have themselves whacked.
0: Well, that's true, and I'm guessing they're also taking in lots and lots of foreigners, you know, immigrants from various places. And I'm going to bet that you're not going to get a lot of Pakistanis and Chinese that are coming into Canada that are going to opt for medical-assisted suicide, I'm guessing.
2: Yeah, well, they'll have to go with replacement theory, I guess, after they whack all their own voting base.
0: Right, yeah. Yeah, well, it's the left. I mean, again, and everywhere you look, it's the left. It's the left in Great Britain and in France and in Canada. Wherever you see, when the left is in charge, every idea they have is a bad idea. Every idea is an anti-human idea, an anti-Western civilization and Western culture plan that they have, because they're not on our team. Boy, are they not on our team, Steve.
2: I absolutely agree. Great show, Chris. Enjoy listening to you every day.
0: Thank you, buddy. Yeah, 13 states. Yeah, I've gotta go find that on paper, Steve, and D.C. And obviously all Democrat jurisdictions, because Democrats don't like human beings. That's one of the things. They're the left. They're not really liberals. You know, they're the left. Also, since we kind of started talking about it a little bit, people are. the news media, they're very upset that President Trump has set up a, what is effectively a boxing arena on the South Lawn of the White House. And they're very angry. The Democrats are very angry about this. It's got some big arches, and it's going to be kind of an indoor or quasi-indoor fight ring. And President Trump was asked about it yesterday. He was, because, hey, you got this big thing on the South Lawn of the White House, and it's hard to land the helicopters because we've got this big structure out there and a platform, and there are chairs, and thousands of people have been invited to go to this fight club thing on the South Lawn of the White House. And the structure is kind of a big deal. And it looks like, you know, it's not, historically at the White House, you're having a big event there. They'd put up white tents there, you know, from one of these tent companies in town that sets up for weddings and banquets and things like that. The white tents are going to be gone, I think. And the president is setting up this fight club thing on the South Lawn, and it's a big deal. And he was asked, now there is a, that liberals are very angry. Here's a tweet of the ABC News overhead photo from before and after while the fight club location is being built, being constructed. And angry Democrat tweets out, "The White House is worse than a trailer park." It's like, what? No, the Clintons moved out long ago. What are you even talking about? "The White House is worse than a trailer park. What total trash. What total trash." Now, they're setting up for an event, and the overhead shows that there is construction underway where the ballroom will be going in, and there's an underground bunker there because the Democrat Party is so dangerous that they had to expand on the White House bunker, the already existing White House bunker. So that construction is ongoing to the east of the White House building itself and the South Lawn of the White House. And in the middle of the South Lawn of the White House, there's this structure being built that will then come down after the big fights on the South Lawn. And Democrats very, very angry about progress. They're anti-progress. They don't like innovation. And, you know, our president is kind of like the modern, Teddy Roosevelt. But here he was yesterday, asked about that structure on the South Lawn for the fight. And he started, well, he's messing with him. Oh, it's going to stay there. Now it's permanent.
3: In Paris, France, the Eiffel Tower, 1889, it was built. It was supposed to be taken down immediately after the World's Fair. And then they said, you know, we sort of like it. Let's leave it up a little bit longer. And then they said, let's leave it up longer and longer and longer. Well, they never took it down. And, you know, we're building something in front of the White House that's quite attractive to a lot of people. It's going to have the big UFC fight on June 14th. And I'm looking at it, and maybe we'll never, ever take it down.
0: Maybe we'll never, ever take it down. And the news media went slack-jawed. What do you mean you'll never take it down? Oh. He's messing with them. He's goading them. He has fun doing that. These are not bright people.
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0: All right, we have returned. Let's go. I know we've only got about a minute, I think, but I see Rob in Montgomery County, Maryland, and he looks like he's got an important point to make. Rob, you're on the Chris Plant Show. And he just dropped. There he goes. That's great. He wanted to talk about vote counting in California, and we've got audio for you that I want to share with you. How the Democrats say that it might take weeks for the Democrats to figure out who won in California, the governor's primary and the primary for the Los Angeles mayor's race. And wait till you hear what the plan is, because, you know, they got a lot of mail-out ballots still hanging out there. And it looks like they need about 11,000 votes.
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2: Gunfire erupts in Toledo. I'm Carmen Roberts, Fox News.
3: Bullets flying everywhere.
4: Going crazy, man. Whole lot of pandemonium.
2: Gunfire ripped through a street festival in the Ohio City, injuring several people this afternoon. This man was there, too.
3: We told him to stay. Everybody get back.
2: Several victims were rushed to hospitals, but the number and extent of their injuries is not known. Police and the FBI are searching for the people who opened fire and trying to figure out why. The U.S. and Iran exchanged fire overnight with the latest test of the fragile ceasefire. Tensions staying high in the Strait of Hormuz. U.S. military says it downed 4 Iranian drones launched toward the Strait and towards U.S. Gulf allies. Fox's Jeff Paul has more from Dubai.
5: Iran once again firing over both ballistic missiles and drones on their neighbors here in the Gulf, raising questions over the future of a possible peace deal between the U.S. and Iran. Now, U.S. CENTCOM confirming those strikes happening after its forces struck Iranian radar sites and shot down 4 one-way attack drones. U.S. officials say Iran then fired 7 ballistic missiles towards both Kuwait and Bahrain. CENTCOM confirming 6 of those missiles were intercepted and the 7th did not reach its intended target. Now, Iran continues to leverage what's happening in Lebanon. Despite a U.S.-backed ceasefire, Israeli forces and Iranian-backed militant group Hezbollah are still exchanging strikes. Iran's foreign minister says if the fighting doesn't stop in Lebanon, then the entire war could restart.
2: And volunteer searchers in Japan found the body of a missing 20-year-old Auburn University student today. The family of Weston Higginbotham said on social media that his body was discovered in a mountainous area near Kyoto, but did not reveal a cause of death. His family thanks supporters for the outpouring of kindness and support from the U.S. and around the world. 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
6: Meteorologist Brad Barton from the WBAP On-Time Experts 24-7 Weather Center. Scattered strong thunderstorms passing through North Texas through 9 o'clock this evening. Line of strong thunderstorms is tracking from southwest to northeast across all of North Texas with heavy rains, gusty winds, and lots of lightning. These storms produced a severe thunderstorm warning in western Denton County, along with a flash flood warning up until 9 this evening. Storms will weaken overnight, but conditions will continue to be warm and muggy with a low by Sunday morning of 73. Sunday will be pretty much the same as Saturday. 50% coverage of gusty strong thunderstorms tomorrow afternoon.

0: Probably get up to 91 degrees tomorrow afternoon, but there's enough humidity to give us a forecast heat stress index of 105 in the shade Sunday afternoon. Any storms that form again tomorrow afternoon will also tend to weaken as we lose daytime heating. This is Chief Meteorologist Brad Barton.
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2: Fighting between Israel and Hezbollah continues to stall progress on a peace deal between the United States and Iran. Former National Security Advisor John Bolton is expected to plead guilty over mishandling classified information. Several House Republicans voted with Democrats to pass a Ukraine aid package, which also imposes new sanctions against Russia.
1: Whatever happens next will happen here first.
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0: Trump administration said this week that it will reduce tariffs on agricultural equipment. At least I assume that's what he meant by bringing in cheap hoes.
1: Oh, come on. It was a bipartisan effort. We had to bring in some Democrat women. What else are you going to do? You know, you make an effort to be bipartisan, you bring in some cheap hoes, and of course there are skanky Democrats and spreading monkeypox wherever they go. And the many mental illnesses that the Democrat Party is spreading like monkeypox, it's almost like another sexually transmitted infection. You know, they changed the name of their STDs, they changed it to STIs, not like the Strategic Defense Initiative, but I guess for the Democrats, it's kind of the same as, you know, their missiles and death. So, got that in common. The Democrat Party, very, very unwell. And I tell you that this Scott Pelley thing, the Scott Pelley at 60 Minutes, they're very upset about that. Very upset. There's a great headline today, 60 Minutes begins search for new pompous blowhard. What's this? 60 Minutes begins a search for a new pompous blowhard. That sounds like a noble effort, doesn't it, for the American news media? And it's the Babylon Bee. It's the Babylon Bee headline. But these guys are great at the Babylon Bee. They're having fun and doing good things. The show wouldn't be the same without at least one arrogant windbag, the sub-headline. And this is amazing stuff. Now, over at MS-13DNC, they've got Rachel Maddow offering, Michael, is she offering to give up $5 million of her own salary to bring Scott Pelley over? I read that he's been paid $5 million a year for 30 years or something at 60 Minutes. And he is a pompous, insufferable blowhard. Remarkable stuff, but the good people at the Babylon Bee are on the job. After the firing of longtime contributor Scott Pelley due to ongoing conflicts with producers, the long-running CBS News program 60 Minutes began its search for a new pompous blowhard. Pelley's abrupt departure reportedly left the show shorthanded, leading producers and CBS executives to launch an immediate search to fill the void of an arrogant, disingenuous windbag the show needed to maintain its brand. And that sounds like a good plan for them. And the good people at the Babylon Bee having a good time appropriately with all of this. The drama involved the entire news media establishment as embarrassing themselves as the gang of tongue bathers that they are for the Democrat Party. Remarkable stuff. And it was, I was reminded, and it was, in fact, a tweet that reminded me, and I should have thought of it myself, but Mets Giants guy, with a Twitter account, he posted a picture of the now former CBS News correspondent, Catherine Herridge. Remember Catherine Herridge? She had been at Fox News, and she had, I think, had a falling out with Fox News, and she had been such a successful, such a great television news reporter in Washington that even CBS News found her to be irresistible, and they hired Catherine Herridge at CBS News. And then they fired her, and then they forgot all about it because Scott Pelley didn't say a word about this when investigative reporter Catherine Herridge was fired by CBS. And there was no upheaval at CBS News. Producers didn't stage walkouts, and MS-13DNC didn't try to hire her away because they knew she's probably not a communist and a gender-fluid mental case. But isn't that amazing? When Catherine Herridge was fired by CBS News, not a peep out of the whole rancid bunch at 60 Minutes, not a word out of Scott Pelley, nothing from any of them. They got nothing. And then, of course, Catherine Herridge, who has been an actual news reporter and a very, very strong news reporter, I went and I found an article from last year, and it was just February of last year of 2025. The headline at the New York Post, I remember they banned the New York Post and tried to prohibit people from sharing truthful, accurate New York Post articles on Hunter Biden's laptop and all that. And when I say they, I mean CBS News and the news media banning free speech, fighting against reporting that was true and accurate and would hold up over time. But it was bad for Democrats. So the entirety of the news media gang ganged up on the New York Post to prevent the truth from coming out. And Scott Pelley didn't say a word, did he? Filthy swinehund. But here's the from February 26th of last year of 2025 AD. The headline at the New York Post: fired CBS News reporter Catherine Herridge reveals photos of files on Hunter Biden, COVID origins, seized by network. Quote, attack on investigative journalism. That's right, the fired CBS News reporter, Catherine Herridge, a fine news reporter, a very smart woman and a capable woman and a great news reporter of the years. That's why CBS fired her, because she was reporting the truth about Hunter Biden and the laptop and about the origins of COVID from the Wuhan Institute of Virology in Wuhan, China, which is controlled by the Communist Chinese. The Democrats like the Communist Chinese more than they like, you know, the founding fathers of the United States of America. But this is remarkable stuff. He fired, after she was fired, CBS News reporter Catherine Herridge posted photos of the confidential files seized by the network, CBS News, that is, which included sensitive reporting about COVID-19 origins and Hunter Biden. He's a great artist, you know. He can dribble blood from a shaving cut onto a placemat and sell it for $500,000 to Ukrainians and Russians. And the New York Times didn't find that interesting at all. The award-winning investigative journalist, Catherine Herridge, who was dismissed last February as a part of wider layoffs by the embattled parent company, Paramount Global. But you notice it's not an embattled parent company now when Scott Pelley was let go after chewing out his boss in a meeting. Should have been fired on the spot. It's kind of a fun letter where they fired him, though. But the firing stirred up a firestorm in her bid to regain materials before the network gave back the items weeks later. But why did CBS News steal all of her from her computer? They went in and stole her files, and her files are about Hunter Biden's laptop, all true, all the reporting from the New York Post, true, about the COVID-19 origins from the Wuhan Institute of Virology. They're still trying to do wet market pangolin frauds at CBS News at the time. Pretty amazing stuff. And Catherine Herridge wrote, exactly 1 year ago, CBS News returned my investigative reporting files, Herridge wrote on X. And she said, today I'm releasing photos of the records for the first time so you can see the sheer volume involved. One photo showed stacks of folders next to a Home Depot labeled box, had so many documents in them. Herridge wrote that the materials encompassed for four large moving boxes weighing over 100 pounds in total that were seized by the network, CBS News. And Scott Pelley didn't say a word about this. When the network came in acting like fascists and crushing journalism and investigative journalism, and they stole her documents, or all of her hard work in her office where she thought the documents would be safe. And Scott Pelley was silent, silent as, you know, someone murdered by Pol Pot and the Khmer Rouge in Cambodia. You know, silent, like a dead person. He didn't say a word when Catherine Herridge was fired and the network seized her documents, because, you know, they thought that maybe these documents would lead to reporting and the reporting would not be good for the Democrat Party. And so the executives then at CBS seized the documents, fired her, got rid of all this reporting, seized all the materials, so she couldn't go and pick up where she left off at another news organization. And Scott Pelley was completely silent. Isn't that remarkable? And where is this Rachel Maddow? Have you seen Rachel Maddow? She makes, they were paying her $30 million a year. $30 million a year. Reports that Scott Pelley was being paid $5 million a year, which is not bad either. But $30 million a year is more than that. And, you know, and Rachel Maddow has never broken a news story or reported a news story in her life. She's a radical extremist, she is beloved by the left. She's a lesbian. I don't know if you knew that, but she mentions it in every sentence that she speaks. I mean, it's central to her being. Nobody cares. You know, everybody's a lesbian, almost. But the just remarkable stuff. So we've got what's-her-name, Rachel Maddow, is now yelling at the, you know, like a scream at the sky day. And she's saying that she wants MS-13 DNC to hire Scott Pelley, and he should be on the air today. She's screaming and yelling that Scott Pelley should be on the air today. Rachel Maddow on CBS firing 60 Minutes veteran Scott Pelley. She's very emotional about this. Now, I've got some audio for you of the always dramatic and never journalistic and wildly overpaid. By the way, her $25 million annual salary is for one day a week. She is assigned to work, I think it's Mondays, isn't it? Monday night that she's supposed to be working. And then they were cutting pay around NBC. So they cut her pay from $30 million to $25 million a year for doing, allegedly, a show one day a week, one night a week. And then she occasionally comes in to complain about elections, and she comes out in favor of crime and things like that, because they're all in favor of crime. But aren't they amazing? And here's listen to Rachel Maddow on putting together her latest complaint, and it's because somebody else who she's probably barely met, maybe at the White House Correspondents' Dinner when it wasn't being shot up by a Democrat. But here's Rachel Maddow on the tragic firing of Scott Pelley from CBS News 60 Minutes.
2: Yesterday, Mr. Pelley reportedly lambasted the new leadership at 60
1: lambasted.
2: Minutes and at CBS for effectively killing the long-running news magazine.
1: Which they had not done.
2: Directly as a result of that confrontation at a staff meeting.
1: Inaccurate.
2: Mr. Pelley appears to have been fired by the network for cause. MS Now has obtained the letter sent to Mr. Pelley
1: newly appointed
2: executive producer at 60 Minutes. He's just been installed there as part of the sort of bald-faced Hungarian-style oligarchic takeover of that news organization.
1: That's right. It's the bald-faced Hungarian oligarch-style takeover of that news organization. Sieg Heil, meine Schatzi. I mean, she dresses like Eva Braun with a riding crop at home, and you don't want to know how weird it gets there. But Manderson Pooper might come over. They might have parties at his private firehouse. He bought a fire station in New York City for parties, to have parties at. He bought a classic vintage fire station. But Rachel Maddow, because it's a Hungarian style oligarchic takeover of CBS News, because Scott Pelley chewed his boss out in a very public meeting and yelled at his boss, and his boss fired him. Which is, I saw Britt Hume last night talking about, hey, he said, I've worked at a lot of news organizations. I liked some of my bosses, and I got along with some of my bosses, and some I didn't. But I never seized the opportunity of an all-staff meeting to chew out my boss in front of everybody and then think that I wouldn't be fired for it. Here's Rachel Maddow.
2: I made a crack there talking about the Scott Pelley news as being
1: she made
2: sort
1: a crack.
2: Of a Hungarian oligarchic style takeover of the media. And I mean that
1: sort of
2: as a joke, but also sort of deadly serious.
1: Mm-hmm. Sort of as a joke and sort of deadly.
2: There's
1: what does
2: nobody
1: that mean?
2: Who is more acutely attuned to the value of a free press than those who are trying to take it away. And when the president
1: boldly says,
2: I'm going to use the power of the state in order to get the media that I want. And he lines up oligarchic friends in order
1: to
2: do
1: say
2: that for him. It's just, it's again, there's no pretense.
1: Oligarchy.
2: There's no saying this is for any other reason.
1: Yet, the lies are so epic that I think she's mentally ill and should probably be institutionalized in the old Soviet Union, where they can give her the care that she needs. That is completely berserk. We know why Scott Pelley was fired. The network was as transparent.
3: 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I'm Chief Meteorologist Brad Barton, live in the WBAP On-Time Experts 24/7 Weather Center. We have new severe thunderstorm warnings coming out right now for portions of Dallas and Ellis counties. Stand by as we alert our other stations in the area on WBAP.

0: We interrupt programming at the request of the National Weather Service to activate the North Texas Emergency Alert System. The National Weather Service issuing a severe thunderstorm warning for northwestern Ellis and southeastern Dallas counties until 9:30. At 8:15, severe thunderstorms were located near DeSoto, moving northeast at 30 miles per hour. These storms may contain 60 mile per hour wind gusts and half dollar sized hail. Once again, a severe thunderstorm warning in effect for northwestern Ellis and southeastern Dallas counties until 9 p.m. Severe thunderstorm near DeSoto, moving northeast at 10 miles per hour. All North Texas stations affected by this alert are requested to relay the preceding message. Okay, let's take a closer look at the radar right quick. This one really heavy cell is in, again, it's in kind of southwestern Dallas County, down by Cedar Hill, Duncanville, and it's drifting to the northeast. So that's going to be moving into DeSoto. It's over the leading edge over DeSoto now, moving into Lancaster and on up through South Oak Cliff, South Dallas, and so forth, probably out toward Mesquite and those areas. The storm's just a standard severe thunderstorm. It was 60, 65 mile per hour wind gusts and probably 3 to 3.5 inch per hour rainfall rates. The other problem is that it is also quite slow moving, so about 10 miles per hour to the northeast. So we will see flooding along with any other risks of large hail, damaging winds, things along that line. I'm more concerned about flooding, I think, than anything else. Once again, severe thunderstorm warning in northern Ellis and in southern Dallas counties. The storm is drifting to the northeast at about 10 miles per hour. I'm meteorologist Brad Barton. 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
1: Offering both sides is not politicizing. It's the opposite of politicizing. But there it is. Scott Pelley chewed out his boss in a public meeting. He got fired. And now the entirety of the news media is going to self-immolate in Columbus Circle, which would be hilarious. And I think CNN could get a live shot of that from their offices.
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0: Ah, yes. Also, the Democrats committing fraud, stealing billions. That's coming up as well. And they're good with that because they're criminals. Let's go to the phones. Let's go to Jay calling from Frederick, Maryland. Jay Mobile, you're on the Chris Plant Show.
1: Hey, I just wanted to comment on the Scott Pelley firing and say CBS is a bit to blame for this because they kind of set the precedent with Stephen Colbert the past year and allowing him to go on air every night and make comments about his employer and criticize them and mouth off.
0: That's a good point. Yeah, and he's supposed to be entertainment, a comedy show, right?
1: Supposedly.
0: Yeah. And what happened there? What happened, Jay?
1: He's gone.
0: Yeah, well, everything they do is political, and it's always the same politics. That's the amazing thing about it.

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1: Fox News, I'm Roger Stern. A mass shooting late Saturday afternoon in Toledo, Ohio. One or more people opening fire at a street festival, hitting many victims. This man was nearby.
2: Bullets flying everywhere.
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2: 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Everybody get back.
1: No word on the number of people hit or the extent of their injuries. Police say they're looking for several suspects. Russian President Vladimir Putin rejects an offer by Ukrainian President Volodymyr Zelensky to start peace talks.
5: Putin said he glanced at Zelensky's letter, but said he saw no point in meeting with him and that he would only end the war when Russia's goals had been met, meaning Kyiv should abandon efforts to join NATO and give up parts of its territory.
1: Fox's Stephanie Bennett. 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
6: 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I'm Chief Meteorologist Brad Barton, live from the WBAP On-Time Experts 24-7 Weather Center. We have a severe thunderstorm warning underway right now for the southeastern half of Dallas County and also a little sliver of northern Ellis County. This intense thunderstorm was producing possibly hail in, well, possibly in the size of tennis balls about 10, 15 minutes ago as it moved from Ellis County into Dallas around Cedar Hill, Duncanville area, those areas. Right now it's over DeSoto and Lancaster, moving to the northeast at about 10 miles per hour. It's also producing, it has to be producing, flooded roadways, especially along the I-35 service roads in southern Dallas County. Again, an intense thunderstorm underway right now. Part of it is still in Ellis County, Red Oak area, down to Roquette, and then everything else is in Dallas County, moving to the northeast at about 15 miles per hour, a slow-moving, intense thunderstorm producing potentially large hail, damaging winds, and life-threatening flooding. Keep that in mind. There are additional thunderstorms that are down to our southwest, down more like toward Cleburne and those areas, and that also could move on up into Ellis County from Johnson County, and again, cut that southeastern corner of Dallas County off, so we'll be watching for that as well. Those storms are moving a little bit more rapidly. We do anticipate that these storms should begin to lose their intensity here with the loss of daytime heating. We'll keep you advised. Live from WBAP On-Time Experts 24-7 Weather Center, meteorologist Brad Barton.

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0: Hey, today the Democrats should be celebrating today. They should be having a party. The weather is pretty nice around here. They're going to have backyard barbecues and stuff. Because today is the anniversary of the communists in China massacring all those thousands of people at Tiananmen Square in 1989. That was June 4th, 1989. And Marco Rubio, our Secretary of State, he's talking about it. The Democrats are really with the Maoists in this. They like the massacre. They think killing all those people is a good thing because the left is a murderous, violent, criminal lot. And now the left has taken over the Democrat Party in the United States. So they could be having backyard barbecues. If you see celebrations going on in your neighborhood and you live around a lot of liberals, it's possible that they'd be celebrating the anniversary of the massacre at Tiananmen Square by the communist authoritarian regime, while the Democrats complain that everything here is slavery, forgetting that they are slavery and kept slavery and fought a war to keep slavery. But never mind that. And every Republican member of Congress should bring that up every time they're talking to a Democrat about these things, as they go around calling everybody Hitler and fascist and Nazi. And then they elect the guy with the Nazi death squad tattoo on his chest from the death camps that the Nazis ran, that the Socialist Workers Party of Adolf Hitler ran. Back to Tiananmen Square for a moment. U.S. Secretary of State Marco Rubio marked the anniversary of the Tiananmen Square crackdown. Newsweek calls it a crackdown, not a massacre. They want to use gentle language, as gentle as possible. On Wednesday, saying Chinese censorship cannot erase the memory of the protesters killed when troops moved against demonstrators in Beijing on June 4th, 1989. Pretty amazing people. While China continues to censor discussion of Tiananmen Square and suppress public commemorations, the anniversary remains a focal point for criticism of the country's human rights record. How about the how many millions of Uyghurs do they have in slavery today? The Democrats love to pretend that they weren't the party of slavery when they complain about the United States, but they are always complaining about the racists that were always Democrats, and pay no attention to any of that. But in China, they don't allow public commemorations. So I would think that Democrats, probably in my neighborhood in D.C., will be celebrating Tiananmen Square. Isn't that amazing? Remember they made that statue of like a white kind of papier-mâché version of the Statue of Liberty in New York City. And they brought that into Tiananmen Square, and then the communists came in with the People's Liberation Army and gunned them down and brought tanks in to run everybody over and crush them and kill them. And the ridiculous people at Newsweek, they say, well, they might have killed 1,000 people. Thousands were not 1,000. Thousands were killed. And the anniversary is today. So tens of thousands of students, this is Newsweek magazine today, tens of thousands of students, workers, as I say workers because they use the communist lexicon, and other demonstrators, because students and workers are demonstrators, and other demonstrators gathered in and around Tiananmen Square in the spring of 1989, calling for political reform, greater freedoms, and action against corruption. Sounds like the Democrat Party, doesn't it? That's what we need: reform, greater freedoms, action against corruption. Pretty appalling stuff. So there it is, the communists kill because that's what they do. Massacre their own people by the millions in China, by the tens of millions in China. And there is not a news media organization in the country that's going to make mention of this today, I have no doubt. But there it is. So they've got that going, and they want to fight. They want to fight corruption. The Chinese, they wanted because communism is corrupt, and we know that, right? Also today is also the anniversary, interestingly perhaps, of the Battle of Midway in World War II, the turning point of the naval war in the Pacific and against Japan. We gave them a good whooping at the Battle of Midway, big naval battle, huge, massive naval battle. And it was just 6 months after they attacked us at Pearl Harbor, and we had a massive naval force out there midway in the Pacific, and we put a whooping on them, put a beating on them, a very serious beating. So the Battle of Midway, great stuff, was 84 years ago, and this is the anniversary of the Battle of Midway. the 37th anniversary of the massacre by communists at Tiananmen Square in communist China, which is run by communists. So we've got that going. Gotta remember these things, because otherwise we'll forget them, won't we? And, yeah, and I gotta tell you, the ridiculous, the story at CBS is embarrassing. And again, I grew up in a CBS News household. When I was, from my youngest, conscious days, I was watching my mother on a CBS station in Milwaukee doing her TV show from the time I was, 2 years old and 3 years old and 4 years old. And when she wrapped up her TV show, I watched her father, my grandfather, on the same WISN, same CBS TV station in Milwaukee as a kid. And then my mother remarried when I was 5 years old. My father had died when I was 5 months old. And my mother remarried when I was 5 years old. We moved back to New York. And stepfather, who had been a reporter at the CBS station in Milwaukee, became a CBS network news reporter, which she remained for 52 years as a network CBS news reporter. And so I kind of grew up in and around that CBS news thing. You know, Walter Cronkite over to the house for a backyard barbecue, summer of 68 and all that stuff, before the Democrats burned the city of Chicago and the riots, which they blamed the police for. They still call them police riots. No, they were Democrat riots. But I see all this stuff taking place at CBS, and I was raised with a different tradition, a tradition where journalism was supposed to be verifiably true and provably true, and you should be a truth teller, a truth seeker, a fact checker, and all that that good stuff. But at CBS, they pay this guy $5 million a year to be a puffy chested, arrogant, smug Democrat who says if you want to have a balanced story that you're trying to politicize the story by trying to depoliticize the story. And then you know that when Rachel Maddow rushes to your defense, maybe the most left wing sort of corporate media figure alive today, a radical and extremist. There are a lot of them, I suppose, but she's just the highest paid left-wing extremist, $25 million a year. And she's saying, oh, yeah, Scott Pelley should have a show on MS-13. And she's right. He should. And then he'd fit right in, and Barry Weiss, the new head of CBS, would be proven right again, proven correct again. Isn't that amazing stuff? But CBS News has become an embarrassment to itself. To itself. And to the Democrat Party. But the Democrat Party is, of course, unembarrassable. Also, there's this story is wild. And you may have seen it yesterday. You may not have at the same time. But this is a pretty amazing one, I've got to say. The people at Fox News did a story on it of sorts. The judge who ordered President Trump's name, you know, he renamed the Kennedy Center. It's pretty funny, actually. Renamed the John F. Kennedy Center for the Performing Arts the Donald Trump and John F. Kennedy Center for the Performing Arts, because it has been allowed to, you know, slip into disrepair, fall into seed. And he arranged to redo it and brought great people in like Rick Grinnell to take over the Kennedy Center and turn it into not just like a transgender cabaret. But listen to this. Then a Democrat judge stripped away, said, ordered the name Trump be taken off of the Trump Kennedy Center. And he's a Democrat judge, of course. Now, here's the Fox News story on this item is quite remarkable, actually. The judge who ordered Trump's name to be stripped from the Kennedy Center, it's the Trump Kennedy Center, thank you, married his wife in a ceremony officiated by Merrick Garland. Merrick Garland, you mean the Democrat Attorney General? And the judge had the Attorney General guy preside over the, there was no religious ceremony. It was just a Democrat ceremony. And everybody was cross-dressing, I think. I just made up the cross-dressing part. But the judge who ordered Trump's name be stripped off the Kennedy Center married his wife in a ceremony officiated by Democrat activist Attorney General, corrupt Merrick Garland. That wife, who he married in the ceremony presided over by Merrick Garland, Amy Jeffress, not Jeffries, but Jeffress, represented Lisa Page during the FBI texting scandal. Well, wait a minute. Isn't she the one that was getting boinked in the Xerox room by a creepy boy who could smell the Trump supporters at the Walmart, right? So the wife was the lawyer that I bet she did it pro bono, too. That's not an obscene reference. Lisa Page, who was one of the corrupt anti-Trump FBI people. And listen, because the wife also of the judge also helped the January 6th committee. She volunteered to go work the January 6th committee. And she represented Lisa Page, the corrupt former FBI person, and now serves as Joe Biden's personal attorney. Hey, I wonder if this is a Democrat Party cabal. Her former law firm, listen to this now, represented E. Jean Carroll in her lawsuit against Donald Trump. Gee, I wonder if this is an anti-Trump cabal. This is like Tiananmen Square all over again. President Trump says Judge Christopher Cooper has, quote, a total conflict of interest, end quote, and asserts that he can't be treated fairly by Cooper's court. And I think that that is probably a generous depiction of what we're talking about here, because this is pretty remarkable stuff. So you get these Democrats, lifelong political activist Democrats. They're sleeping with other political active Democrats. They get married by political active Democrats. They cheat on their spouses with other political active Democrats. They're all skanks, you know. So we got that remarkable stuff. And that will be reported by nobody. Certainly Rachel Maddow will never talk about that, nor will her entire filthy, corrupt network. 60 Minutes will never do that story because that's not the business they're in. Isn't that remarkable? And by the way, speaking of Democrats again, in California, they still haven't figured out their elections. They don't know how to count votes. They don't know how to hold elections. They used to know how to hold elections, but the left, the real left, took over, and now elections in California, because this is what the left does, they bring the third world with them wherever they go, and they still can't tell you who won the primary for the mayoral contest in Los Angeles, California, our second most populous city in the country, and also the state of California, our most populous state, and the governor's race, they're still counting. And they're going to count and count and count until the Democrats win. I think that's the actual goal here. Just isn't that amazing? Yes, sir. But I'm going to update you on that, because that's something to see. Also, it really is. A great friend of mine, a world class journalist, just sent me a fun item here. Tim just sent me, and it's from victimsofcommunism.org. There's a great museum in Washington, D.C., the Victims of Communism, and there are many. It should be the size of South Dakota, this museum. But here it is from them. They put out a statement today, 2026 Tiananmen Square Massacre Candlelight Vigil. That's right. Every year, the Victims of Communism, a great organization, commemorates what happened on June 4th, 1989, when the Chinese Communist Party crushed a massive pro-democracy movement by sending tanks into Tiananmen Square to roll right over people and crush them. Beijing has since erased all mention of June 4th from its history, just like the Democrats do with their slavery and the plantations and the bullwhips and the rape and the Democrat Party. Now they've moved on to pedophilia, and they're all pedophiles, and therefore they call everybody else pedophiles. And as they note here, we still do not know the death toll. Well, Newsweek said it was about 1,000 people. My understanding is 10,000 would be a much better operating number, that were massacred by the communists on that day in Beijing. It's Beijing. Don't call it Peking, because that's a duck dish. It's a delicious duck dish, too. Now that I mention it, as a matter of fact, maybe we'll go out later for Peking duck. All right, let's go back to the telephones, Michael. Let's go to Mike calling from Gainesville, Virginia. Michael, you're on the Chris Plant Show.
1: Hey, good morning, Chris. Good to talk to you.
0: Hey, welcome.
1: You know, this whole discussion about Scott Pelley and CBS and whether he was lying or whether they were making him lie and telling him he had to say things he thought were inaccurate reminds me of Network, the movie where Howard Beale is being read the Riot Act by Arthur Jensen in the boardroom. And he basically is telling him the world is about corporations, not countries and nationality. And Howard Beale says, well, why do you want me to fix this? Why must I atone? He says, because you're on television, dummy. That's literally the line. That because you're in mass media, you're expected to do whatever we tell you to do, not go off on your own tangent about what might be true. So it's about fighting about the liar. Who gets to be the liar on what silo of lies? And if you can't lie on our silo, you can go work on some other silo.
0: That is great. That is, I haven't watched Network in ages, the old Paddy Chayefsky book that became the big, huge hit movie, and I'm mad as hell, and I'm not going to take it anymore, and I had people all over America screaming, I'm mad as hell, and I'm not going to take it anymore, and fun stuff, and you're right, and this it's a corporation, there are no countries, it's corporations, and it was ahead of its time, wasn't it, that whole thing? Great stuff. Yeah,
1: it was way ahead of its time. But, you know, people like Mike DeLib think you lie all day on the radio. And we think people like Rachel Maddow lie all day on her one-day show on Mondays. It's amazing. You know, when I first saw Rachel Maddow come on television with Keith Olbermann back on MSNBC in the early days for her, I thought she was sort of a straight shooter. She was very good with statistics. And she didn't seem to have a bias that was crazy. But she certainly went down the crazy road quickly for the money.
0: Yeah, well, you know, they give you $30 million a year to do propaganda for the Democrat Party. A lot of people are going to do propaganda for the Democrat Party. And it is like Howard Beale and the corporate takeovers of the networks. And they didn't become less corrupt, let's say. Extraordinary stuff. And then you try to nudge CBS back a bit. And they're to the ramparts with muskets. They're going to have suicide vests and gas cans soon. Extraordinary stuff. Great contribution, Michael. Thank you.
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5: 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It appears by its own numbers, the U.S. government seems insolvent. 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
14: 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And there is perhaps no movement more fundamental than walking. It reinforces the alignment, stability, and coordinated muscle activation that supports how your body moves, whether you're doing strenuous exercise or simply going about your daily life. This is according to Dana Santis, a strength and conditioning specialist. Even though you walk every day, Dana does say you can make small adjustments to immediately improve your walking mechanics. So, keep your rib cage stacked over your pelvis. Avoid leaning over or arching your lower back. Allow your arms to swing naturally in coordination with your legs. Keep your gaze forward, your jaw relaxed, and then just breathe in through your nose and out through your mouth. I'm Dr. Sanjay Gupta, helping you live a better life.

0: from Chicago, and I was recently at the Nixon Library in Yorba Linda. You know, it's amazing how Nixon got railroaded with Watergate, number one. But when I was looking at a broadcast, I think it was Roger Mudd, reading the election results, and he actually took his glasses off and gave a double take when he had to announce that Nixon won Illinois. I mean, this stuff has been going on a long time. And, you know, Nixon got the election stolen from him by Kennedy because, you know, Mayor Daley found the trunk load of ballots in Chicago. So,
1: Well, an old man Kennedy, Joe Kennedy Sr., John F. Kennedy's father, famously was buying the election in Illinois and in West Virginia, and the last-minute campaign wanted more money, and he said, "I'm not buying a landslide here." And that's that's just fine. They bought it, they paid for it, it was corrupt, and it's not mentioned in college classrooms.
0: But the, you know, the thing is that Roger Mudd took his glass. I mean, it was obvious. He, like, did a double take. He was amazed that Nixon won Illinois, you know, and that was 1968. So just imagine what's going on now.
1: Yeah, so just imagine what's going on now is right. Yeah, and you're in Seattle. They got a big statue to Vladimir Lenin in Seattle, don't they?
0: Oh, yeah.
1: It's like 9 feet tall. It's bronze.
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3: Bullets in Toledo, Ohio. I'm Roger Stern, Fox News. Gunfire rips through a street festival in Toledo, hitting many victims. This man witnessing the chaos.
4: Once the shots get fired, everybody just want to scatter and everything. Yeah, we were just sitting right there having a good time talking to our people, and then the shots just got the fire in.
3: We don't know how many people were shot and how badly they're hurt. Police say they're searching for suspects. No word on a motive. Russia says Ukraine launched an unprecedented attack against St. Petersburg after turning down an offer for peace talks. Here's Fox's Stephanie Bennett.
5: This attack comes after Russian President Vladimir Putin rejected an offer from Zelensky to hold a face-to-face meeting to try and end this war. Putin said he glanced at Zelensky's letter, but said he saw no point in meeting with him and that he would only end the war when Russia's goals had been met, meaning Kyiv should abandon efforts to join NATO and give up parts of its territory. Zelensky then responded back, calling it a weak response. Russia continues to spray Ukraine with almost daily attacks, damaging several buildings in the Zaporizhzhia region. Ukrainian foreign minister, he's warning Moscow things will only get worse for Russia.
3: Despite President Trump's hopes that the Iran war ends soon, Iran is still attacking other nations as the U.S. fires on Iran. Fox's Jeff Paul is in Dubai with a tangled chain of events.
6: Officials involved with CENTCOM say those strikes happened hours after its forces struck Iranian radar sites and shot down four one-way attack drones. U.S. officials say Iran then fired seven ballistic missiles towards Kuwait and Bahrain. CENTCOM confirming six of those missiles were intercepted and the seventh did not reach its intended target.
3: Pakistan's interior minister is in Tehran to try to revive negotiations between Iran and the U.S. America is listening to Fox News.
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8: Onlookers cheered in Arlington today. It's 9:02. I'm Steve Cumming at the WBAP 24-Hour News Center. With two series of explosions, the 19-story Sheraton Hotel collapsed in a cloud of dust as it was imploded today to make room for a third Lowe's Hotel in Arlington's Entertainment District. Many people, with their smartphones ready to shoot video, gathered near the site to get a front row seat. The implosion marks the official start of construction of the 507-room Americana by Lowe's Hotel north of Choctaw Stadium. A male student who witnessed the stabbing of Austin Metcalf took the stand at the Carmelo Anthony murder trial today after the judge ruled yesterday that a Saturday session would be held. The student testified, quoting, "We only knew what happened when he lifted his shirt and saw a big hole." Anthony

0: was arrested last year and charged in connection with the stabbing of Metcalf during an altercation at a high school track meet in Frisco. Anthony has pleaded not guilty. The witness said the altercation started after Anthony, who is black, sat under a tent reserved for Metcalf's school and refused to leave. Federal prosecutors say the violent Kikdo Arlington street gang has been dismantled. The U.S. Attorney's Office for the Northern District of Texas said Chauncey Ross was sentenced Tuesday to life in federal prison for his role in the racketeering conspiracy. Prosecutors say Ross shot and killed one victim and injured a young woman who was shielding her infant. He later recorded a rap song about the murder. Now the forecast.
1: From the WBAP On-Time Experts 24-7 Weather Center, I'm meteorologist Brad Barton. The severe thunderstorm warnings for Ellis and Dallas counties expired a few minutes ago. However, still a very strong thunderstorm underway right now in southeast Dallas County and moving toward Segalville, especially in Kaufman County. This storm is capable of producing some maybe golf ball-sized hail as it continues to track to the northeast. It's weaker than it was, but still marginally severe. Back behind it, way down toward Grandview, we have another strong cluster of thunderstorms that could be approaching I-35E in Waxahachie within the next hour. Live from the WBAP On-Time Experts 24-7 Weather Center, meteorologist Brad Barton.
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11: All right, let's do it. The Markley, Van Camp, and Robbins Show. I'm Jamie Markley. David Van Camp enjoying vacation. There's Scott Robbins.
12: Happy Friday.
11: Are you happy?
12: I am happy. I'm happy it's Friday. Yes.
11: Okay. Because yeah. I walk in today, and you're out of your mind.
12: Well, you know,
11: on a number of things. This will be a fun one today.
12: There's so many stories today, and one in particular that really sticks in my craw.
11: Which one is that?
12: It's the Iran athlete story.
11: Okay, we'll get to that in a second.
12: We got to get to it in a second, because it makes me absolutely nuts.
11: We got a jobs report. Very encouraging.
12: I saw that, yeah.
11: That's great news. More on that.
12: Very good news.
11: In a bit.
12: Yeah.
11: With California, a lot of people are like, man, it's been exciting, because you've got, you know, two Republicans that could really, like, win for governor and mayor of California. And all of a sudden, let's just get to the latest reporting from Fox News and Matt Penn. Roll it.
13: Well, Jackie, we are at L.A. County's massive processing center. This is the location where all of the ballots are supposed to be shipped and counted. And in the latest ballot dump, L.A. County says it processed 81,000 votes since the first big election night numbers, but there's still 688,000 to go. Karen Bass is strengthening her lead, picking up about 12,000 votes yesterday. Spencer Pratt added about 6,000 and remains in second. Third place, Nithya Raman added nearly 11,000 votes, eating away at Pratt's lead.
11: Okay.
12: Here we go.
11: That makes people nervous, all right?
13: In the governor's race, an estimated 60% of the vote is processed. Republican Steve Hilton remains number one. Democrat Javier Becerra picked up 158,000 votes and is closing in on Hilton within about one percentage point. Democrat Tom Steyer in third. Now, the most recent mail-in ballots that were processed are favoring Democrats, as many analysts suggested they would. Inside the ballot processing center here in L.A. County, any ballot that was postmarked by Election Day Tuesday must be counted by law. The process takes so long in part because each ballot must have its signature verified, and if there's an issue, there's a 10-day period to have it cured.
12: Yeah.
13: California's Secretary of State is defending it all, writing, accuracy comes before speed. California is the nation's largest voting state with millions of ballots to process and count. Taking the time to do this work correctly protects voters' rights and ensures the integrity of our election. Now, the state of California,
11: statewide,
13: says it still has 3.6 million ballots left to be counted.
12: 3.6
13: million.
12: So
13: at this rate, it is very likely that we'll be standing here on Monday, reporting to you on Monday, with many more ballots to be counted.
11: Yeah.
12: Unbelievable. Dancing with the Stars can get this done in an hour.
11: Okay. Well, look at Florida.
12: I know. Everybody's figured this out. By the way, you're in the tech capital of the universe, right, in California?
11: Yes.
12: And this is what you're doing?
11: Yes.
12: You're checking signatures on hand? Siri, by hand?
11: Steve Hilton actually brought that part up.
6: Around the world, they're laughing at California, saying these guys that think they're the head of the center of the technology revolution, AI, Silicon Valley, all of these things, they're changing the world, but they can't run an election.
11: Right.
12: They can't run an election.
11: Or they can, maybe they're choosing not to.
12: They can. You know, here's the thing, too. The Steyer thing is really amazing to me, because that's the party that hates billionaires.
11: Exactly.
12: Hates them.
11: Unless he's a nut like that guy.
12: Exactly. Unless you're a nut. And then of course,
11: we need our billionaire.
12: You're in the nut party. Yes.
11: Yeah.
12: Golly.
11: Steve Hilton also said this.
6: It's insane. this election system that they've created here is just another monument to their uselessness, another version of high-speed rail. The whole thing is insane. I mean, the fact that you're sending out mail ballots to every single person on a voting roll that is wildly inaccurate, the whole thing is a joke, just like pretty much everything else they try and do here.
12: Well, he's absolutely 100% right. I like him more today than I did yesterday.
11: Really?
12: For saying that, because that's exactly, read my mind. The first thing I thought of this morning when I got up and read this stuff. It's like, you have to be kidding me. But we talked about this yesterday, how you kind of knew it was going to happen.
11: You felt it coming. Like when they were setting it up. Like that first clip from Kornacki on NBC Tuesday night.
12: Mm-hmm.
11: Saying, now wait a second, the mail-in votes, this is going to be a big deal, and it's going to favor, you know, Democrats.
12: Right.
11: We're setting you up ahead of time so you won't be surprised when the fix is in. That's what a lot of people are thinking.
12: Gosh.
11: Did you hear Steve Hilton talk about what the whistleblower told him?
12: No.
11: Oh, roll it.
6: I had a whistleblower that contacted me from a post office describing that there they had different buckets they were supposed to put the ballots in after they come in after Election Day, and they were explicitly told that it didn't just have to be a postmark that was on or before Election Day that qualified. If the date was handwritten, that would be okay as well.
11: If it's handwritten, yeah, just trust me. It was here on Tuesday.
12: Here's the ballot bucket.
11: Yes. That's what they're told to do. Put it in that bucket.
12: Right.
11: It'll be fine. Trust us. It's very sophisticated. Freest and fairest ever.
12: Again, Silicon Valley.
11: Mm-hmm.
12: The place where technology rules the day. Here's what we're doing.
11: Yeah.
12: We've got a table of 100 geriatrics who are going over this with a microscope. Gosh dang.
11: Okay. So let's get to the other story that had you out of your mind. The Olympians that have united to speak out against Iran.
12: Oh, this story makes me crazy.
11: For the execution of the country's star athletes.
12: Yeah, yeah. This is who we're dealing with.
11: Yes, there's a coalition of athletes, including several Olympians, that have signed a letter advocating against Iran for its history and plans to execute star athletes that have disagreed with the government.
12: Right.
11: And protested.
12: Right.
11: Mm-hmm.
12: I think Bobby Knight was a tough coach. How about getting my head cut off if I don't win?
11: Well, it's not that if you don't win, I think it's if you protest against the government.
12: Well,
11: maybe if you don't win, I don't know.
12: To take your hands off, maybe. I don't know. The whole thing is so barbaric and insane.
11: Yeah.
12: But again, we've got the pro-Hamas section in this country right now. This is who you're for.
11: Okay? Oh, yeah.
12: This is who you're for.
11: Yes.
12: The people that run this government that are threatening to execute an athlete or athletes, because they pushed back on the ruling government.
11: Well, there is the planned execution of Iranian boxing champ Mohammad Javed.
12: Yeah, they're going to kill him.
11: Afayasani.
12: Yeah. What was his crime? Organizing and being part of a protest.
11: Well, he was arrested by the IRGC in March 2020 following his participation in the March 2019 nationwide protests.
12: Yeah.
11: Yeah.
12: Make an example out of him. We're going to kill him.
11: Yeah, we don't care who you are.
12: No.
11: Boxing champ?
12: They
11: dead.
12: Don't care.
11: Yeah. Yeah, the Iranian judiciary charged him with corruption on earth.
12: That's an interesting...
11: Yeah, that's a capital offense.
12: Hmm.
11: Mm-hmm.
12: What was it again? I'm sorry.
11: Corruption on earth.
12: Corruption on earth.
11: Yes.
12: Wow.
11: Can that's you imagine if our politicians had to live under that?
12: Yeah, that's...
11: Uh-oh.
12: That's a lot of real estate.
11: A lot of dead people.
12: When you say on earth.
11: Whew.
12: Holy cow.
11: Man, oh man. Story goes on to say the Olympians, headlined by women's tennis legend Martina Navratilova and British swimming gold medalist Sharon Davies, call on world governing powers and sports bodies to intervene to prevent the execution.
12: Good Lord. Yeah.
11: Well, what does that mean? We call on the United Nations to do something?
12: Yeah. Yeah.
11: That's hilarious.
12: Yeah, they'll stop it.
11: You might as well just call Trump. Hey, these people, could you do something about that?
12: Yeah.
11: As far as, you know, talks with Iran, there's more demands they make, and Trump's trying to be patient. We'll see where it goes.
12: But again, this is what we're dealing with.
11: Yeah, it is.
12: This is who you're trying to make a deal with. All right, people who execute Olympic athletes because they protested the government.
11: Or just 40,000 citizens to protest.
12: Again, they do the same. You push back at all. Yeah.
11: Yes, that's just part of it.
12: Yeah, and that wasn't really as much execution, just like mass murder.
11: Yeah.
12: Yeah, those people. So, I mean, it's... But I read that today, and I'm like, and again, you've got the Hamas factions in this country,
11: mm-hmm.
12: but this is who you're advocating for. This is the government that you're advocating for.
11: Correct.
12: The one that kills athletes or executes them, cuts hands off, pokes eyes out, all that good stuff.
11: Another story out there.
12: Yeah.
11: And I didn't see a whole lot of legacy media cover this one this morning, but it's certainly out there. The Southern Poverty Law Center has been indicted.
12: This is another one. Man, you're hitting 100 today, or 1,000 today.
11: What do you mean?
12: Three in a row, these stories that are just audacious today.
11: It's wild, man.
12: It is.
11: Well, you know what? Instead of just me reading it, let's get a news, you know, expert, Kevin Cork. I like the way he delivered this story on Fox. Check it.
8: According to the feds, the Southern Poverty Law Center, which of course claims to be an anti-white group, was actually funding hate. The feds say the SPLC used donor money to reimburse Klansmen from the KKK for cross burnings and even their notorious white robes. Can you believe it? They're also accused of paying white nationalists and KKK members to stay in those respective groups.
11: Did you hear that part?
12: Yeah.
11: To stay in the group. I want out. I don't want to be in the KKK anymore. Nah, we'll pay you to stay in it.
12: Yeah,
8: the groups, even when the people said they wanted out. Two Klan's members who wanted to leave were paid $1,200 a month to stay in the group. According to the new filing, over $4 million in cash was sent to hate groups using fake companies. In fact, one of the shell companies was called Rare Books Warehouse. Clearly, they're trying to obfuscate what it was all about.
11: Hey, why are you getting all that money from Rare Books Warehouse? I did a special signing for him.
12: Yeah.
11: Well, what'd you sign? Oh, okay, so I didn't sign anything.
12: I just sold. Yeah.
11: I decided to stay in the KKK. Mm-hmm. Okay, anyway.
8: Incredible. Over roughly the same time period that the SPLC was doling out cash to creepy Klansmen, its net assets ballooned from around $238 million to $786 million. That's between 2010 and 2023.
11: Yeah, about the time the Biden administration was telling us the biggest fear we face is white supremacy in this country.
12: Yeah.
11: That's the biggest threat
12: to
11: our democracy.
12: Yeah. It's not the Chinese, not the Iranians.
11: No. No, white nationalists and white supremacy within our borders.
12: Just insanity.
11: But they couldn't find enough of it, so they were paying people to be a part of it.
12: Yeah, we'll get you a robe. We'll get you a fitted robe.
11: Oh, gosh.
12: This is nuts.
11: It's incredible.
12: It is nuts.
11: Yeah.
12: Southern Poverty Law Center needs to go away.
11: This could be it, man.
12: The plug needs to be pulled on that. It's been exposed. And you know, people, why would they do that? Well, they need to keep it up.
11: Oh, yeah.
12: It's their business.
11: I mean, there's a lack of racism in the country, so they got to pay for more. Absolutely.
12: Yes. And if we can get hoods on them, better. And torches and burning crosses.
11: Right. For the Democratic Party, we need to lead in AI and racism. And boy, we need to create it.
12: We got to get it done.
9: Man.
12: We're depleting our funds.
11: Well, they've got a Nazi sympathizer as far as a candidate for Senate in Maine.
12: Yes. Yeah.
11: They got that going for them.
12: Yeah, that guy.
11: And then they had that big dump yesterday from the failing New York Times. But people are calling that the old catch and kill.
12: Oh, yeah.
11: And it, man, with that story with Plattner and the way it was laid out, I mean, we'll get into it as far as what did the story say? And then what did the accusers of domestic violence actually say to the failing New York Times? Yep. Yeah, we'll be getting into that and the five stories we're watching today coming right up.
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11: The Markley, Van Camp, and Robbins Show. Thank you very much for being here. I'm Jamie Markley. David Van Camp on vacation. He'll be back next week. There's Scott Robbins. Mm-hmm. You know what it's time for. The five stories we're watching today.
3: One, two, three, four, five.
11: All right. And today, in no particular order, some wild ones. Start with number five. Talked about it just a little bit. The Southern Poverty Law Center was indicted. DOJ has obtained a superseding indictment against them, charging the organization with 11 federal counts, including wire fraud, bank fraud, false statements to a bank, and money laundering conspiracy.
12: Yep. Shut her down.
11: They funneled, allegedly, $4.1 million between 2010 and 2023 to informants embedded inside extremist organizations, including the KKK, Aryan Nations, and National Alliance.
12: Yep.
11: Paying people to stay in the KKK.
12: Yes.
11: Funding the robes.
12: Yeah, give them. Yeah, absolutely.
11: And the
12: yeah.
11: cross burning.
12: Yeah, uniforms were supplied.
11: Yes.
12: Yes.
11: Man, racist propaganda, living expenses, organizational expansion, rallies. They're helping fund it.
12: I got the special KKK rate. So if you have like more than five, so you get a discount.
11: It's like triple A.
12: Right.
11: You get triple K.
12: Right.
11: All right, got it. Story number four. The FBI launched a major fraud takedown in Ohio, charging 14 individuals across multiple schemes that allegedly stole more than $50 million from taxpayers. The centerpiece is the $30 million Medicaid behavioral health fraud scheme based in the Cincinnati area. Mm-hmm. And man, without independent journalists like Luke Rosiak and Shirley.
12: Yeah, Nick Shirley.
11: Where'd we be? Where's Scott Pelley?
12: Exactly.
11: He's
12: going
11: to have some time on it. Break some
12: exactly.
11: stories, dude.
12: We asked the thieves what they had to say about it.
11: I wonder what made you do this. Probably the money there, Scott. According to prosecutors, the defendants allegedly billed Medicaid for mental health and behavioral health services that was supposed to be for kids, for children. Unbelievable.
12: It is. It really is.
11: Well, and the services were either exaggerated, fabricated, or just not done at all. And it was on taxpayer dime. There you go. Mm-hmm. Story number three. What do you want to pick? How about Graham Plattner?
12: Okay, I'll take Graham Plattner for 500.
11: It just gets worse.
12: Mm-hmm.
11: Failing New York Times had a story yesterday from former girlfriends who described him as volatile, heavy drinking, unfaithful, intimidating, and abusive, which he denies, by the way. But the one accuser that was guaranteed, hey, we're going to tell your story. They didn't. They didn't show any of the text she provided. They didn't tell her whole story, and she's feeling like she was used.
12: She was.
11: And this was a gift to the Democrats. It was almost like a catch and kill to make him not seem as bad as, you know, he really is.
12: The old catch and kill. Yep.
11: Oh, yeah. Story number two, and this isn't covered that much, in Oklahoma, the Tulsa School Board bond fraud case has expanded. Prosecutors have filed 27 criminal charges against three individuals accused of participating in a fraud scheme involving the public school's bonds fund through contracts, and then somebody's getting paid. You got to watch it at every level.
12: Man, I'm telling you, fraud is everywhere.
11: It really is.
12: It is everywhere.
11: And then story number one, the U.S. economy added 172,000 jobs in May. That beat expectations, almost doubled. The unemployment rate held steady at 4.3%, which was in line with what expectations were. So,
12: yeah, I mean, it's still too high, but...
11: Yeah, this is the Markley, Van Camp, and Robin Show.
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9: News, I'm Chris DeMeo. Gunfire ripping through a street festival today in Toledo, Ohio. Several victims hospitalized.
13: Once the shots get fired, everybody just want to scatter and everything. Yeah, we were just sitting right there having a good time talking to our people, and then the shots just got the fire in.
9: Police say at least 12 were shot. No word on their conditions. Police are looking for suspects. Ohio Governor Mike DeVine says that he's praying for the victims. War Secretary Pete Hegseth in Normandy, France Saturday, participating in D-Day ceremonies commemorating the 82nd anniversary.
14: They are a living embodiment of the warrior ethos we today revive at the Department of War. To the veterans here today who served in France and around the globe, gentlemen, we love you.
9: He was there to honor the sacrifices made by American troops who helped liberate Europe during World War II. America's listening to Fox News.
1: Meteorologist Brad Barton from the WBAP On-Time Experts 24-7 Weather Center. Partly cloudy, warm and muggy with scattered strong thunderstorms passing through North Texas this evening. They'll weaken overnight. Storms will produce some heavy rain, gusty winds, and 50 to 60 mile per hour winds. Again, we should be quiet overnight with a low by morning of 73. But we could have another round of strong thunderstorms Sunday afternoon with a high near 91. And the humidity will generate a heat stress index around 105 in the shade tomorrow afternoon. Again, relatively quiet overnight, but scattered heavy storms are forecast again for Sunday afternoon, weakening overnight into Monday morning. Was it, in fact, self-defense? The Carmelo Anthony murder trial continues in Collin County. We'll have the latest on that high-profile local case starting at 5.
4: Well, the screw worm is invading Texas. What will that mean for cattle farmers and beef prices? We're going to have that for you at 7:17.
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1: 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Julie DeHarty has your traffic. And Chief Meteorologist Brad Barton has your weather on the ones. 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
11: All right. The Markley Van Camp and Robin Show. I'm Jamie Markley, the Gen Xer. David Van Camp, he's the millennial. He's on vacation. The sexy boomer, Scott Robbins.
12: Yep.
11: Ready to rage.
12: Well, I feel like we've, the last 25 minutes or so, that's the rage factor has been like an 11, man.
11: There's a lot of stuff
12: out there. Yeah, there was, man.
11: So the reason this Senate race in Maine is so big is because it could control who wins the Senate.
12: Yeah.
11: Big deal.
12: Mm-hmm.
11: So you get this Graham Plattner.
12: By the way, which is the worst candidate ever.
11: Seems to be so.
12: That could win.
11: Yeah. One of them, for sure.
12: The Democrat Party is such a joke.
11: So he has had all sorts of negative stories. There's the
12: Nazi
11: tattoo.
12: Rightfully so.
11: Oh, yes. Saying a Purple Heart recipient didn't deserve to live. God. Oh, yeah. Sexting multiple women right after he got married. There's all this stuff. And, of course, the Democrats are, for the most part, standing behind.
12: Oh, yeah, he's one of them.
11: Yes. And then there's the failing New York Times to come out with this story yesterday, talking with several ex-girlfriends, painting him as a bad boyfriend. A lot of people feel like what they were doing was getting in front of this before someone else could come out with the story, and actually all the details would be far worse. And to that, Lindsay Fifield, who dated Plattner from 2013 to 2015, is one of the ones that talked to the failing New York Times.
12: Mm-hmm.
11: She said that they convinced her to come forward to talk about her experience, but then they left out critical details. So she posted this on X, saying the Times twisted the story into a narrative driven by Plattner's Senate campaign.
12: Mm-hmm.
11: She said, it dawned on me that this was really set up all along. The journalist I trusted, who convinced me to share a story I never wanted to tell, methodically delayed and twisted this into a gift to the Plattner campaign, violating the trust of his victims, shattering the trust I placed in them with the most vulnerable story of my life. She had friends telling her, don't trust them.
12: You know what? Here's the thing. I'm going to ask you this question, and I don't want to get too far off track here, but with Platner and all these massive amounts of girlfriends he had.
11: Okay.
12: Was this the female, I want to date a bad boy type of mentality? Because how did he pull all this?
11: I don't have any idea what kind of game he has. Yeah, he's got to have some sort of game.
12: Because I
11: would guess. I mean, think about him just in front of people like that you've seen. He could be a charming guy. He was kind of life of the party. You saw him at his brother's wedding.
12: Right.
11: He's taking off his shirt and he's singing, and he's like life of the party kind of guy.
12: But he's taking his shirt off guy, yeah.
11: Yeah. Not a terrible looking guy.
12: No, not. And I guess he's got that sort of oozing masculinity, could end a fight in a heartbeat kind of thing, you know?
11: Oh, yeah, protector.
12: Yeah, that sort of thing. And maybe that was his, because the guy's an idiot.
11: Yes, but I think, okay, we're not going to name names.
12: No.
11: But you and I, of all the people we've known, we've been friends for over 30 years. We've known far less that could pull women.
12: Yeah.
11: Than Blattner.
12: That's true.
11: That probably answers your question.
12: Okay, there you go. I just wonder. I say, was it the Nazi tattoo that attracted him?
11: No.
12: What was it? Okay.
11: No, it wasn't that.
12: All right.
11: So as we're getting to this story, I can see Scott's biggest concern was, how'd he get the women?
12: There's like seven women stepping up like, this guy.
11: This was over a period of time. If you're a single guy, to say, I dated seven women, say, over the period of, what, 5 or 6 years?
12: Yeah.
11: That's nothing.
12: Yeah, that's good haul. I mean. Yeah.
11: If you're a single guy, I mean, you might find... Anyway, we're not going to get into that. Can we get into the friggin' story?
12: But he reeled them in. Yeah, okay.
11: Yes, it's not that impressive, Scott. I'm telling you.
12: Okay, maybe not for you.
11: Gee whiz. All right. Back to the victim here. Lindsey Fifield, who is a Virginia conservative, and this is the way this is being framed now, while this is a MAGA operative.
12: Yeah, I know.
11: This is why the New York Times did this the way they did it. But she told them that Platner regularly grabbed her by the shoulders hard enough to leave marks. She recounted an incident in which he allegedly twisted her arm behind her back, shoved her into a bedroom, and held the door shut, telling her, stay there until you're calm. She said she eventually fell asleep and left the next morning, according to the Times. He's denied all of that. She also said the Times downplayed the seriousness of her allegations, and the stories from multiple other women she was told would be included in the story, but weren't. She said, after the story went up, I began to ask them, hey, wait, where are all the stories from the other women? Where are their accusers of sexual assault? Why am I the focus? Why are there 11 paragraphs dedicated to detailing my work history? And why does it say nobody could corroborate when I offered them sources that could corroborate? She said, I bucked all the advice from my friends and decided to fully trust the Times journalist.
12: Oh, boy.
11: Yeah, that wasn't very smart.
12: No.
11: She said, but where were the screenshots they said they'd use or the mention that I'd supported local Democrats and that most of my family are liberal? Well, the editor said it was too much, they explained. They also failed to include any mention that I did confide in multiple friends through the years that Graham had been abusive long before he was running for office. Those friends confirmed. They told the Times. So they confirmed it. They just didn't put it in the story.
12: Gosh.
11: So right after this, is planned. It's PMS now. Go ahead before I play the clip.
12: No. I understand how you could perhaps be naive about it because you've never done this before. You got a big newspaper going, yeah, here's what we're going to do. You kind of take it on face value, right?
11: I guess
12: because it's not like you've dealt with these kind of things before.
11: Listen, I don't want to pile on the victim.
12: No, I know.
11: Listen, when the New York Times called me for a quote, a story, I'm like, there's no freaking way because it's going to get twisted. There's just no way. Yeah. I'm not giving you nothing. So forget it. I mean, that was my idea.
12: I forgot you got called about this.
11: David and I talked about it, and I talked to a couple other people that I would trust, and like, yeah, I don't see where the win is in that. And I'm like, yeah, I don't either.
12: Mm-hmm.
11: But anyway, there was another dude that was willing to do it, and, you know.
12: So twist it?
11: I never talked to him.
12: Oh, okay, I wondered.
11: But I figured that they usually do. I mean, they're going to frame every story.
12: Yeah.
11: That's what they do. Anyway, so Platner goes on, PMS now, Chris Hayes, and he starts going with the story.
0: This is from the Times. Mr. Platner could be rough with her, Ms. Fifield said, particularly when they were drinking, leaving her shaken and sometimes afraid. In the interviews, she grappled with how to process her experiences. She was quick to note, he never hit me, he never punched me. She said he regularly grabbed her by the shoulders, sometimes hard enough to leave marks. On one occasion, yanked her out of a cab by her wrist after an argument when she wanted to stay in the car. During one argument, she recalled, he twisted her arm behind her back, shoved her into a bedroom, and held the door closed from the other side so she couldn't get out, telling her to remain there until she was calm. Eventually, Ms. Fifield said, she fell asleep and left the next morning. It hurt, she said, but she added, it didn't cause any injury. It didn't break my arm. Did that happen?
2: No, it did not. There are some allegations in this piece that I just want to be kind of unequivocal about are simply not true. Anything alleging physicality, anything alleging that I knew what my tattoo was, these are the statements of someone who's politically motivated. In this piece, there's a lot about my struggling, not being a good boyfriend, certainly self-medicating with alcohol, and I've been very upfront since the beginning of this campaign that was a pretty dark period of my life after I came back from my combat service, and that's what that combat that's what that kind of life looks like. And
11: isn't that the play?
12: Yep.
11: Yeah, I was a bad boyfriend. I mean, it was PTSD and... Yeah, that's right. What that was, yeah.
2: So there are things in this that I absolutely will take responsibility for and have been speaking about openly for months now. But those serious allegations are just not true.
11: No. Oh, okay.
12: Yeah, because I said so.
11: Right.
12: Mm-hmm.
11: Then we need to convince the PMS Now crowd that, hey, it's okay.
12: Question I have here, though, is what happened to Believe All Women?
11: Good question.
12: Please, man.
11: Yeah. A lot of people have brought that up.
12: We were lectured about that forever. 100%.
11: Yes. Now, as far as the Nazi tattoo, do you believe what he's selling here? Listen to this.
2: Is again, totally false.
0: I do want to follow up one place on this, and I don't want to get too forensic, but, you know, the Times basically reported that they saw texts of hers, including a text in August, I believe August 3rd of last year. This would be before October of last year. In which she basically said that you had a, quote, Nazi tattoo, and she joked about how she's going to go volunteer for Collins. Now, again, this is a text that got sent, so, like, we can place the time, right? This is in August. How does she know it's a Nazi tattoo in August of last year, and you don't know it's a Nazi tattoo in August of last year?
11: No kidding.
2: Well, she certainly didn't send that text to me. So whoever she sent it to and was talking to, that's, I can't say why, but I will say that... I certainly didn't know, and the text messages she's sending to friends who may have recognized it, that's, they didn't tell me that, so.
12: Oh, please.
11: Yeah, you're not buying, nobody's buying that.
12: They kept it from you, and you didn't know, okay.
11: The guy that will take his shirt off even at his brother's wedding, and no one ever said, dude, that's a freaking Nazi tattoo.
12: Right.
11: That was from the concentration camp people.
12: Yes. He didn't know.
11: What, huh?
12: What? She didn't send it to me. She sent it to her friends. I don't know anything about it. McGurkin.
11: Yeah. Please.
12: I didn't know.
11: It's past that time. Too much of that nonsense. We do this a couple of times a day. We go around the table. It may not be the biggest story out there, but it caught your attention. Scotty, what's your story today?
12: A bunch of really bad journalists have gotten together and decided that they're going to defend their friend Scott Pelley, who got canned from CBS. One of those is another guy who got canned, and that's Terry Moran.
11: Who's also very bad.
12: Yes, horrible, but he had this to say.
11: Okay.
20: There is no journalism enterprise in the Western Hemisphere that has the cultural impact, the political impact, the stature that 60 Minutes does. So the notion that they're trying to fix it, either they're messing it up, or something else is going on. And the straightest line, shortest distance between two points is a straight line. I mean, last year, Bill Owens, a longtime executive producer of 60 Minutes, resigned, saying that management was trying to interfere with political content. Anderson Cooper left quietly to be with his family, which is what you say when you don't want to say what you want to say. They fired Cecilia Vega and Sharon Alfonsi, two
11: terrible,
20: fearless, bold journalists, troublemakers. I mean, in a good way, good trouble, right, as John Lewis used to say. And now here's Scott Pelley saying political influence has done this. There's one reason this is happening, which is that the management at CBS wants to curry favor with Trump because the new owner of CBS wants his business interests to come out correctly by his lights under the Trump administration.
11: Okay. All right.
12: Thanks, Terry.
11: You know what? I'm going to switch up my story. Story I want to do instead. And it was a clip that I played before, but I think it's worth playing, and I just got to find it real quick. And that is Brit Hume talking with John Roberts on Fox. And what they were talking about was Pelley getting fired. And I thought it was fascinating because Brit Hume ends up telling pretty much the real deal when it comes to these news TV shows that the actual hosts don't have that much to do with it. It's the producers that put it on.
12: Mm-hmm.
11: And you had a great example of that with Leslie Stahl when she interviewed Trump and said, it can't be verified, talking about the Hunter Biden laptop,
12: right,
11: because he had the raw footage.
12: Mm-hmm.
11: And you got to see what a hack she was and how much the producers cut and paste things together to make her look smart. I mean, she was completely exposed as a hack. And that's basically what, I don't know if Brit Hume was really saying that, but it seemed that way to me. So I think I found the clip.
3: Brit Hume.
11: Brit Hume. Serious guy.
6: There, well, these 60 Minutes correspondents, led now by Scott Pelley, seem to think that they are the guardians of journalistic integrity. And certainly there are stars on that show. But, John, it's worth remembering what that show is, what, how that show works. Like all these television magazine shows, as prominent as the correspondents who narrate them and appear on camera seem to be, those shows are producer-driven. And these correspondents become famous largely because of the good work that is done by producers who go out and do the interviews, supervise the shooting and the editing of the pieces and so on, and the writing as well. And the correspondents come in to do a couple of interviews, narration, and appear on camera. So they get to be pretty big stars that way.
3: They do.
6: On a show, John, as you well know, which has for at least a significant part of the year, the best lead-in in television, which is to say the NFL on Sunday. So I think these people are a little self-important, to say the least.
11: Well, yeah, there you go.
12: Well, I 100% agree. Yeah.
11: This is nice way of saying it. Pompous hack. It's what he is. They prop him up. Now they just got to find what? Another pompous jackass to take his place.
12: Right, exactly. And they can just say whatever they want about their company, and we're supposed to go, they're journalists. Okay.
11: Even Katie Couric said they had to fire him. Seriously.
12: Wow, really?
11: Yeah.
12: Wow.
11: A thief hired a Waymo. We got to get to that for Nimrods and a news update next.
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11: News update. The Iranian foreign minister says the Iran war will end only when it ends in Lebanon. And on it goes. And now Nimrods. Here we go.
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11: All right. Nimrods in the News. We go to San Francisco where a thief opted not to have a getaway car. 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
11: 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The detective seems frustrated. Seems like Nimrod's all the way around there. Wow.
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4: Bullets fly at a street festival. I'm Chris DeMeo, Fox News. Gunfire ripping through a street festival in Toledo, Ohio this afternoon, injuring at least a dozen people.
5: Bullets flying everywhere. Going crazy, man. Whole lot of pandemonium.
4: This man was there.
5: We told him to stay. Everybody get back.
4: Multiple victims rushed to hospitals. The extent of their injuries not known. Police and the FBI are searching for the suspects and are trying to determine a motive. The U.S. and Iran exchanging fire in the latest test of the fragile ceasefire, with tensions staying high in the Strait of Hormuz. The U.S. military says it downed four Iranian drones that were launched toward the Strait and U.S. Gulf allies. Here's Fox's Jeff Paul in Dubai.
6: Iran once again firing over both ballistic missiles and drones on their neighbors here in the Gulf, raising questions over the future of a possible peace deal between the U.S. and Iran. Now, U.S. CENTCOM confirming those strikes happening after its forces struck Iranian radar sites and shot down four one-way attack drones. U.S. officials say Iran then fired seven ballistic missiles towards both Kuwait and Bahrain. CENTCOM confirming six of those missiles were intercepted and the seventh did not reach its intended target. Now, Iran continues to leverage what's happening in Lebanon. Despite a U.S.-backed ceasefire, Israeli forces and Iranian-backed militant group Hezbollah are still exchanging strikes. Iran's foreign minister says if the fighting doesn't stop in Lebanon, then the entire war could restart.
4: Pakistan's interior minister is in Tehran to try and revive peace talks. Volunteer searchers in Japan found the body of a missing 20-year-old Auburn University student today. The family of Weston Higginbotham posted on social media that his body was found in a mountainous area near Kyoto, but didn't say how he died. The family added their thanks for the outpouring of kindness and support from the U.S. and around the world. 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
8: Trial day five hits 10:02. I'm Steve Cumming at the WBAP 24-hour news center. In the Trackbeat stabbing murder trial in McKinney, the prosecution rested its case against Carmelo Anthony after calling witnesses to the stand. Anthony is accused of killing Austin Metcalf at a track meet in Frisco. The trial is expected to last 2 weeks. Anthony faces up to life in prison if he is convicted. He has pleaded not guilty. Opening statements began on Thursday. A second flesh-eating screw worm has been found in Texas.
9: Officials with Texas Parks and Wildlife say another case of the parasite was found in a calf in Zavala County, southwest of San Antonio. It's the second case this week after being eradicated in Texas about 60 years ago. The screwworm fly lays eggs in orifices and open wounds on animals, and when the eggs hatch, the larvae feed on the animal's flesh, which could kill the animal. Experts warn that a widespread outbreak could cost the Texas cattle industry nearly $2 billion annually. $2 billion with a B. State and federal officials have placed a 12-mile quarantine around the affected area. Sean Dion, WBAP News.
8: Now the forecast. A flood watch has been posted for most of North Texas that will last until tomorrow afternoon. Rain and thunderstorms are expected across the area tonight. The overall severe weather risk is low, but some storms could bring gusty winds and coincide.

0: localized hail. Rain and thunderstorms will slowly come to an end tomorrow afternoon, with a late-day clearing expected. Currently in Dallas, we have 73 degrees. In Fort Worth, we have 72. 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
2: Fighting between Israel and Hezbollah continues to stall progress on a peace deal between the United States and Iran. Former National Security Advisor John Bolton is expected to plead guilty over mishandling classified information. Several House Republicans voted with Democrats to pass a Ukraine aid package, which also imposes new sanctions against Russia.
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12: The Markley, Van Camp, and Robbins Show. Jamie Markley, David Van Camp on vacation. There's Scott Robbins.
13: Yo, man.
12: Okay. Did you hear Hunter Biden is thinking about a run for president? Hear anything about that?
13: Why not?
12: You haven't, have you?
13: No, I haven't heard a thing, but hey, nothing surprises me anymore.
12: Forget about this. Yeah, Trump was asked about it from Peter Ducey yesterday in the Oval.
14: I have a question about Hunter Biden. He's on social media now, and he has suggested, maybe joking, I don't know, that he could run for president in 2028. How would he do, Hunter Biden, in a 2028?
15: Well, you would think that, you know, past has something to do with winning an election, and I would say his past is not the greatest. Where's Hunter? Remember my Where's Hunter? It became the number one shirt anywhere in the world for about 3 weeks. I'm not going to say bad. I'm sure, you know, hey, if the guy from Maine can do well, I guess Hunter could do well, too, because the guy from Maine is a basket case.
13: You know,
12: Graham Plattner situation.
13: It's going to sound weird, but I almost said that before we played the clip. I'm like, if Plattner can win,
12: yeah,
13: Hunter Biden surely could win. Plattner could run with him.
12: Yeah.
13: The Biden-Plattner ticket.
12: Mm-hmm.
13: Holy cow.
12: Yeah, that whole thing with Plattner. We talked about it before.
13: Well, he's insane. I mean, it's amazing to me how many people in the Democrat Party have stepped up and went, yeah, he's our guy.
12: We believe him. He didn't know that was a Nazi tattoo.
13: Right, had no idea. And about all the porno messages that were sent back and forth while he was a married man.
12: Well, it's between him and his wife.
13: Yeah, they already worked that out.
12: Yeah. As far as saying the Purple Heart recipient didn't deserve to live, well, you know, some people, you know, they're going through a rough time, they're drinking a lot, they say some crazy things,
13: mm-hmm.
12: and they're sorry for it. Can't judge him forever.
13: You know, he's straight now, and he's covered the tattoo, and he's in love with his wife, and blah, blah, blah.
12: And he didn't abuse these women.
13: No, he might have. Well, he might have shook him a couple of times, but that's not really abuse.
12: Well, he'd even denied that.
13: The hands-on thing? He denied that? Okay.
12: Yeah.
13: All right.
12: Yeah.
13: So much for that, then. Didn't happen.
12: Yeah, you had these women that were coming out to the failing New York Times, as we talked about earlier. And the story was supposed to go a certain way, according to one of the women that gave her story.
13: Mm-hmm.
12: They didn't use the text messages that she gave them and said, well, I told my friends about this at the time. They didn't put that in the story. There were a lot of things. She said, I was used. This was a gift to the Democrats to make him look better.
13: Yeah, well, it was.
12: Like a catch and kill
13: turns
12: type
13: out,
12: of story.
13: Yeah. He's something.
12: His biggest supporter seems to be Bernie Sandwiches.
13: Sandwiches loves him.
12: Well, and he's not going away.
9: You are standing by him despite that. Why?
10: Maybe let's understand that nobody is perfect.
12: Yeah, nobody's perfect.
13: Of course not. Believe all women, right, Bernie?
12: Most people don't have a Nazi tattoo or a history like this.
13: No, they don't.
12: But yeah, you go with that if you want to.
13: And if they did, they certainly wouldn't be the nominee for Senate, would they? Mm-mm. Normally, under normal circumstances and conditions? No.
12: No. Well, some people have pointed out, well, they were quick to tell Swalwell to beat it. Because they knew, well, it'll just be another Democrat that'll win. But in this race, oh my gosh.
13: Right.
12: We're not so sure.
13: Mm-hmm.
12: AOC was asked about it.
11: The Democrats abandoned Graham Plaidner after these messages came out, these sexually explicit messages they sent to women?
16: You know, I haven't waded into that primary. I don't believe the primary has occurred yet. So I would kind of, you know, again, I don't wade in on that. I haven't waded in that race.
12: Why were you shaking your head?
13: Well, you're disgusting. What do you mean you don't know because you haven't weighed in yet? Sit down. That's a blatant lie right there. She knows.
12: Yeah.
13: But she doesn't want to say anything, pro or con, so she'll just waffle in the middle somewhere by, well, I don't really don't know. I haven't really looked at it.
12: Yeah.
13: That's all she does is look at stuff.
12: Yeah.
13: Overanalyze it, then spin it.
12: Yeah.
13: Yeah. Okay. I don't know how they can stand by him after all the lecturing they've given the conservatives in this party about you know, believe all women and Nazis, everybody's a Nazi except our guy. He's a Nazi, but he's our guy.
12: I guess.
13: Jeez.
12: Yeah.
13: Okay. Anybody else see the hypocrisy in this? Anybody?
12: Of course. I think everybody does. Dude, when you talk to Democratic voters, they don't like their own party. They don't like their congresspeople.
13: No.
12: Not that Republicans like them a whole lot more, but a lot better than the Democrats like theirs.
13: Yeah.
12: Other stories out there. Although, Ohio, fraud. It's crazy. And it's been reported. There's like a direct link with the Somalis in Minnesota to the Somalis in Ohio, the way the fraud was set up. And, you know, you've got indictments. It's going to come out. I don't know if you happen to hear Brandon Gill, one of your favorites.
13: Love that guy.
12: Congressman from Texas.
13: Yeah.
12: Asked the Ohio rep, Antonio, about Somalis. And what this ends up to be is just two people talking over each other. But at least you'll have the idea here. So he's talking about the fraud.
17: Has Somali immigration been good for Ohio?
12: She doesn't know. She's thinking, I don't know.
18: You know, that's really outside of my purview.
17: You're a state senator. Would you like to see more immigration
18: from Somalia?
17: As far as
18: I'm processing your question, and I have to say that I...
12: Sorry, Senator Antonio.
18: I was almost brought to tears just now.
17: 72.
12: Oh, my gosh, the eye roll that you just gave.
13: Almost brought to tears because he asked that question?
12: Yes.
18: Because the rate and the level of hateful rhetoric based on false information
17: is shocking to me.
18: The lack of even humanity to a group of people together.
17: To be defrauded
18: at astounding rate. I am shocked.
17: Billions of dollars
18: by
17: taken out of pockets.
12: He's going to keep going like that.
13: I'm going to filibuster it. Yeah. Well, you know, you're not going to get a straight answer, and that means, of course, that she's good with it.
12: Yes.
13: Because if you weren't, you would steadfastly say, well, no, I don't think it's great for the state. Or there are certain things about it that are good, but certainly there are a lot of it that are bad. I mean, you could play both sides.
12: Well,
13: you could play that, but you're not going to because you don't want to play any side that makes it look bad.
12: It's like David Strum said at Hot Air. It's not racist to notice reality. That's the reality.
13: They defrauded your state and your federal government out of millions of dollars.
12: Mostly Somali immigrants.
13: Yes. Yeah.
12: Yes.
13: That got
12: some illegal.
13: Tips,
12: some legal.
13: Tips on how to do it from those in Minnesota.
12: Well, here's how
13: you want to do it. Yeah.
12: And that's what happened.
13: How many hospice centers do they have?
12: I mean, all that person had to do basically is say, listen, I can't speak about all Somalis. I would say the ones that have defrauded Ohio should be prosecuted to the full extent of the law.
13: Perfect answer.
12: Can't say it.
13: No.
12: Man.
13: I mean, and you've got to know that question's coming, I would think.
12: Yes.
13: I mean, Brandon Gill is really good at this.
12: Yes.
13: Because he makes the complex very simple.
12: Oh, yeah.
13: And wants them to answer very simply. You either are for it or you're against it. Where do you stand? What is it?
12: And you think that's the right tag? She starts to do all this other stuff speak right over with her?
13: Well, you have no choice.
12: That's what he did the rest.
18: I am shocked.
17: Criminal fraudsters. I certainly have a major problem.
18: In every community, there are good people and there are bad people.
19: Regular order.
18: But to try to say...
12: Order, yeah. Okay.
13: If I hear somebody else say reclaiming my time again, I'm going to scream too.
12: Oh, I have another clip.
13: Reclaiming my time.
12: Yeah.
13: Reclaiming my time.
12: Yes. That's just part of it. But yeah, it is that thing that what if you pointed out that it's this group of people, you're racist?
13: Well, it is that group of people. That's a fact.
12: Yeah.
13: Yeah. But
12: what else are you supposed to say? Oh, you can't notice it.
13: Yes.
12: Yeah, you can't say that. Of course not. No.
13: Just think if these were like white Christians that were defrauding the state.
12: Yeah.
13: To build churches.
12: Oh, or my whatever. Goodness.
13: I mean, wouldn't it
12: be, you imagine?
13: Oh.
12: Be the lead story everywhere.
13: It'd burn it down.
12: Of course.
13: Yeah.
12: Yeah. Speaking of race, race being very prominent in the Carmelo Anthony murder trial in Texas.
13: Oh, gosh.
12: Jurors returned to court today after hearing a heartbreaking 911 call, watching surveillance footage, and listening to emotional testimony from coaches and trainers who tried to save Austin Metcalf during the first day of testimony. And I don't know if you saw any of the people outside.
13: Yes.
12: You know, there was this one big black man that kept yelling, "The only good cracker is a dead cracker."
13: Yep.
12: Okay. Imagine a white guy using a slur and the same language.
13: Saying the same thing, yeah.
12: Why can't we treat everybody the same?
19: Well, there's a history in this country.
12: Yeah, well, we're trying to move beyond that. Remember, I thought we were trying to not see race. That was the goal. Oh, that's not the goal anymore.
13: Well, again, depends on what race you're disparaging.
12: Exactly.
13: I mean, it's not. It shouldn't be allowed with any race.
12: Like, no.
13: Nobody should be allowed to say those things.
12: No. I think most common, decent people would agree with that.
13: Absolutely.
12: But in that, you can't find common ground,
13: apparently.
12: Well,
13: another thing I heard about this, and correct me if I'm wrong, but they've got 12 white people are in the jury, right, on the jury.
12: Yeah.
13: And a lot of that had to do with the fact that during interview process, when I've gone through this as a jury member before.
12: Yes.
13: Where you do the interview process ahead of time, when the attorneys are trying to find the best, you know, angle for their client, they had several African-American people that were being selected or trying to be selected that said they can never convict a black guy.
12: Yeah.
13: So out you go. You can't be on the jury then.
12: Yeah, they couldn't. What was it? They couldn't guarantee that race wouldn't play a factor
13: into it. And then they couldn't. Yeah. They're not sure they could convict a black guy in this situation.
12: Yeah.
13: Even though the evidence is overwhelming.
12: Yes. That's right.
13: So you got all white people. And you know how the verdict's probably going to come out. And you know what the argument's going to be after that. You know, it's all set up. It's all preordained now.
12: That's what they'll say. And there's probably going to be demonstrations, and it's stupidity.
13: And there could be some traction and some more damaging things that come take place after this. Who knows? We'll see.
12: Who knows, man? But you know what? If that's what's going to happen, you got to have a police presence there, ready to go to squash it.
13: We'll hope.
12: And just to say, no, we're not doing this.
13: $700,000, by the way. It was $600,000. Now it's $700,000 to the GoFundMe.
12: I'm sure.
13: For this guy.
12: And we shouldn't even be surprised anymore.
13: They've bought a couple of houses.
12: Some new research out, Scott. You know what it says? That people start to plan their social calendars around their sleep schedules at age 32.
13: I do that.
12: You plan it now.
13: Well, no, I mean,
12: this is something that happens as you get older and older and older.
13: Yeah.
12: Because in your 20s, you're like, well, whatever. The band doesn't go until 10. Who cares?
13: Yeah.
12: Where are we going?
13: I care now.
12: Now it's what? How late do I got to be out?
13: I don't think I've seen two sets from a local band in 5 years.
12: Because it's like, well, unless they start early.
13: I don't drink anymore.
12: Right.
13: And by the time they hit at 9, it's 10:30 before the first set's over. I'm not hanging around.
12: Yeah.
13: I'm tired. And again, school nights, concerts, I can't do that either. I mean, I will if it's a band I really, really want to see. But if it's a Wednesday night and it's a band I'm like, yeah, I'd like to see them.
12: I don't know about that.
13: I can't do it, man.
12: It's not like you're doing the early morning show anymore.
13: It doesn't matter. It's just, in my mind, that's not a good thing. I'm just going to be cranky and tired for the next week. I don't want to do that.
12: Okay.
13: I just want to be cranky, not tired.
12: That's the way I want to be all weekend.
13: That's right, yes.
12: Gosh darn it. Okay. Whatever you say. All right. Oh, there's a couple of pieces of audio we haven't had a chance to get to yet. Is D.C. the gayest city in the world? Someone claims it is.
13: Wow.
12: We'll get to that and the five stories we're watching today straight ahead.
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0: right then. The Markley Van Camp and Robbins Show. Jamie Markley, David Van Camp, out. Back next week, there's Sky Robbins. You know what it's time for?
1: I do.
0: Yeah, you do. The five stories we're watching today.
2: 1, 2, 3, 4, 5.
0: All right, story number 5. The Southern Poverty Law Center indicted 11 federal counts, including wire fraud, bank fraud, false statements to a bank, and money laundering conspiracy.
1: Jeez.
0: What are we talking about? $4.1 million between 2010 and 2023 to informants embedded inside extremist organizations like the KKK. Prosecutors claim some of the money helped fund activities including recruitment efforts, rallies, organizational expansion, racist propaganda, living expenses, and other operations tied to white supremacist groups. So the Southern Poverty Law Center said, we're fighting against extremism and racism, but we have to fund it, or else it doesn't exist.
1: Yeah. So, yeah, they paid for the job fair booth for the KKK.
0: Pretty much.
1: Yeah.
0: Well, they were paying people to stay in it that wanted out.
1: Yeah, and buying them new robes.
0: Yeah, $1,200 a month we'll give you if you just stay in it.
1: Sponsoring a softball team.
0: Wow. There's going to be a hearing, Capitol Hill, next week.
1: Well, there should be a damned hearing, yes.
0: Yeah, looking forward to that. Story 4, the FBI has launched a major fraud takedown in Ohio. 14 individuals across multiple schemes that allegedly stole more than $50 million from the taxpayers. Do not notice they're Somali.
1: No.
0: Because that would be, in fact, racist! Better believe it.
1: Mm-hmm.
0: According to the prosecutors, defendants allegedly billed Medicaid for mental health and behavioral health services that were supposed to be provided to children.
1: Hmm. Well,
0: that makes it even worse, doesn't it?
1: Yeah, it does. Yeah, elderly or children, yeah.
0: Mm-hmm. Some sort of way there.
1: Yep.
0: Story 3, Graham Plattner's problems keep getting worse. There's another piece yesterday in the failing New York Times with some ex-girlfriends.
1: Do you think he'll make it to Election Day?
0: Yeah.
1: Okay.
0: The way the Democrats are lining up behind him.
1: There's got to be some dissent there somewhere.
0: You would think you're waiting for it.
1: Yeah.
0: But we'll see.
1: And more bombs to drop, too, because I don't think this is over.
0: I don't think it's over either. Yeah, we'll have an update on that coming up in just a bit. Story number 2, the U.S. economy added 172,000 jobs in May, beating expectations, almost doubling expectations.
1: I know, it's crazy.
0: Unemployment rate held steady at 4.3%, which was in line with expectations. And then story 1, Iranian foreign minister says that this Iran war will end only when it ends in Lebanon as well. Must be accompanied by withdrawal of Israeli forces from the territories that they've occupied.
1: Didn't Trump tell Netanyahu, hey, knock it off with Lebanon?
0: He did.
1: Yeah.
0: Well, and we brokered a deal between Lebanon and Israel, but Hezbollah rejected the ceasefire deal.
1: Does Hezbollah agree to anything?
0: Well, if they do, they're usually lying. And that's the five stories we're watching today.
1: Jeez.
0: But you can't trust it. You never know who's saying what at what time.
1: Brutal.
0: I know. Saw this stat. 72% of parents feel summers used to be simpler in terms of activities and expectations.
1: No, they probably did.
0: Yeah.
1: Lots simpler.
0: Yes. Think about when we were kids. I know we're old men in river here, but still, it was simple and great.
1: It was great. It was great.
0: This is the Markley, Van Camp, and Robbins Show.
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16: News. I'm Deborah Valentine. At least a dozen people shot during a street festival in Toledo, Ohio, late this afternoon. Deputy Police Chief Joseph Heffernan.
17: Two of them critical. We're processing the scene. We do have some evidence, and we're following up on some leads. It's pretty active right now as far as the investigative part of this goes.
16: The deputy chief also says it appears that the victims were struck as two shooters may have been shooting at each other. No arrests reported. North Carolina authorities continue searching for two inmates who escaped from a detention center on Wednesday afternoon in Henderson. Fox's Pam Pusso.
18: Investigators say the men knew each other before their arrests and may be working together while on the run.
16: The FBI and local authorities are offering a $40,000 reward leading to their capture. They're considered armed and dangerous. 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
19: Meteorologist Brad Barton from the WBAP On-Time Experts 24-7 Weather Center. Scattered strong thunderstorms passing through North Texas through 9 o'clock this evening. Line of strong thunderstorms is tracking from southwest to northeast across all of North Texas with heavy rains, gusty winds, and lots of lightning. Storms will weaken overnight, but conditions will continue to be warm and muggy with a low by Sunday morning of 73. Sunday will be pretty much the same as Saturday, 50% coverage of gusty strong thunderstorms tomorrow afternoon. We'll probably get up to 91 degrees tomorrow afternoon, but there's enough humidity to give us a forecast heat stress index of 105 in the shade Sunday afternoon. Any storms that form again tomorrow afternoon will also tend to weaken as we lose daytime heating.

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4: The Markley Van Camp and Robin Show. Thank you very much for being here. I'm Jamie Markley, the Gen Xer. David Van Camp, the Millennials on vacation. There's the sexy boomer, Scott Robbins. Okay, different news out there. Okay, let's do this. We haven't done this yet. I mentioned it. D.C., the gayest city in the world? I don't know that. Is that something that you would like?
5: How do you measure that?
4: I don't know. That, when I heard it, I'm like, does San Francisco say, hey? Wait a second.
5: That used to be, anyway.
4: Not quite sure. You know, it's Pride Month, Scott.
5: I haven't heard that. Is that true?
4: Yeah.
5: Is it?
4: Started June 1st, of course.
5: Wow, that's a silent one, isn't it? You hardly hear anything about it.
4: Yeah, that's why it's so many people that get up and say, we see you, because you'd never hear about it.
5: No, nobody reports on it.
4: Mm-hmm. This was a D.C. Mayor Muriel Bowser.
5: Okay.
4: At a big Pride Fest thing. Roll it.
6: 51 years of Pride in the future 51st state.
4: Woo! That gave it away, didn't it? Yeah. Anyway, she goes on.
5: That's bold, isn't it?
4: Oh, yeah. This is what we want.
5: Okay.
6: And both movements are rooted in the same belief. Every person deserves to be seen, heard, and fully represented. We're celebrating Pride Month in the gayest city in the world.
4: Okay. So
5: gayest
4: I'm asking you the question.
5: City in the world?
4: Yes. It's quite a declaration.
5: Wow. That is quite a declaration. I'm going to see the evidence behind that.
4: My question to you, Scott, does that mean other cities are like, oh, no, it's on now?
5: You got to really compete for it now?
4: Yeah.
5: I guess. I mean.
4: Is it going to be a new reality show?
5: Gayest city in the world?
4: Yeah. I mean, do you start, you know, in a state, then it's like a statewide competition?
5: Well, what's the competition?
4: Like? I don't know.
5: What do you have to do?
4: Not sure. I don't know how that would work.
5: I mean, is this a stereotypical competition involving Judy Garland, or what is it?
4: I don't know.
5: Okay.
4: You're asking me? How would I know?
5: I don't know either. I'm just saying that's a heck of a declaration to make without any evidence
4: Okay.
5: behind it.
7: That's what I was thinking.
5: Per capita, per 1,000 people who identify as? Can't really prove that. They might just identify it.
7: No.
5: Okay. All right.
7: Other news out there. Spencer Pratt has lost ground.
5: God, this irritates me to no end.
7: Well, Steve Hilton maintains his lead.
5: Archaic ballot count.
7: Yes. That Rahman, the councilwoman.
5: The nut.
7: Yes. Spencer Pratt's lead over her for the Los Angeles mayoral contest narrowed. Steve Hilton still has his lead as governor.
5: What's your prediction? Is he going to end up winning this thing or not? Or at least in the runoff?
7: Who's that?
5: Spencer Pratt.
7: Spencer Pratt?
5: Yeah. Is he going to end up losing, and the two will be both Democrats?
7: I'm afraid of it, yeah.
5: I am, too. I'm scared to death of it. And Steve Hilton, too.
7: I didn't see the betting markets today. But from what you had yesterday, all of a sudden, it flipped.
5: It did flip.
7: And Pratt was out.
5: Yep.
7: And I don't know this. None of us really know this, but don't you kind of figure they know something?
5: We talked about it yesterday. Yeah, there's insider trading going on. Sure.
7: When you look at different things that's been bet on, whether it was when we hit Venezuela.
5: Right.
7: That was out there.
5: Yeah.
7: People were betting on it, and they were right. So something tells me they probably know.
5: You know, I'm thinking about this. I'm sure it's happened before. I'm sure there's been other cities that have taken this long to count ballots. But at, 2 days out, they're at 66%? How is that possible?
7: Yeah, the election was Tuesday night. It's crazy.
5: Yeah, it's incredible. You're on your third day?
7: Yes.
5: And you're at 66%?
7: Mm-hmm.
5: Well, that gets you fired.
7: It should.
5: Yeah, it should.
7: No, it's by design. They're saying, oh, no, it's to ensure that it's, free and fair.
5: Yeah, it's to ensure our guy wins.
7: No, it's incredibly frustrating.
5: Don't they have poll watchers from both parties that are involved in this?
7: There's supposed to be. That's well, there's an investigation going on, too.
5: Well, there should be, immediately. This is ridiculous. Again, you're at the center. Yeah. Of all things, space age, sitting in the California like that. You've got it's the capital of that sort of thing, and you've got nothing. This is what you're doing.
7: This is what Steve Hilton said.
5: You're sitting around the table. Yeah.
7: Well, and again, it's worth playing him talking about the whistleblower.
5: I think so too, yeah.
7: Yeah.
8: I had a whistleblower that contacted me from a post office describing that there they had different buckets they were supposed to put the ballots in.
5: Buckets!
8: After they'd come in.
7: That's right.
8: After Election Day, and they were explicitly told that it didn't just have to be a postmark that was on or before Election Day that qualified. If the date was handwritten, that would be okay as well.
5: Handwritten!
7: It's comical.
5: Yeah, pay no attention to the postmark. No. If it's handwritten, then well. Yes. We're going to go with that.
7: And again, I'm guessing most people on the left in this country don't know it's that bad.
5: Oh, no, I didn't know. I knew it was bad, but I didn't know it was this bad.
7: Yeah.
5: I mean, again, and I'm naive, I guess, because I'm looking election. I'm looking for the results to come in. I keep seeing 8% or 10%. I'm like, what is going on?
7: I know.
5: Polls have been closed for like 3 hours. I don't understand.
7: Well, just know, the mail-ins are coming. You can't count anybody out yet. It's like, you got to be joking me, man. Wow.
5: Is there some sort of law that you can't count the mail-ins until the election day? Is that what it is?
7: They were saying it is the law in California.
5: Why couldn't you count those ahead of time, Yeah, and have that tabulated.
7: Because sometimes that does, come into play.
5: Yeah.
7: But
5: it's crazy.
7: Apparently,
5: this
7: not
5: is
7: there.
5: So rife with, it's got stink all over it right now.
7: Yeah. Okay, one thing I want to make sure of. You're saving Eric Schmidt for later. Yes?
5: Yes.
7: Okay, want to make sure of that. So I'm like going through.
5: Yeah, you got to hear Eric Schmidt. You got to hang in there. We'll get to that coming up.
7: Well, later on.
5: Yeah, later on. We got
7: a Friday Five to get to.
5: We got a lot of kinds of stuff to do yet, but we'll get to it. It's worth hanging in there for.
7: Oh, yeah. The other big story that people are talking about is Graham Plattner running for Senate in Maine. Another story yesterday from the failing New York Times talking to ex-girlfriends. I'm convinced they were doing that to get out in front of it. Because the ex-girlfriends were going to talk to other publications, and then the real story would get told out of that.
5: Mm-hmm.
7: The failing New York Times watered that thing down to make it look like, well, yeah, he went through a rough period, and he did some things that you wouldn't be proud of, but it wouldn't be disqualifying. That's the way I take it.
5: Right.
7: Because the one main accuser was saying, hey, they told me they were going to put all this in there, the text exchanges that I gave to them, the story corroborated, by my friends. And what exactly happened to me when I was dating this guy? And that part didn't show up. But it does look like they're going to stand behind him. Remember the other day I said, oh my gosh, they've lost the view in Sonny Hostin.
5: Yeah.
7: Well, either Sonny just happened to change her mind, or
5: she got a good talking to,
7: and she got on board.
5: Mm-hmm.
7: Roll it.
9: Democrats have to take over the Senate. They have to take over the House. And if it takes getting behind someone like Blattner, I would hold my nose and I would pull that lever and I would vote for him.
7: Boy, that tells you a lot, doesn't it?
5: Quite a departure from scolding him.
7: 100%. Mm-hmm. Yeah.
5: I know he sucks for the country. Man. I know he's a horrible human being, but he's a Democrat.
7: Right.
5: So I'm just going to vote for him.
7: Yeah.
5: Okay. Well thought out.
7: Oh, yeah.
5: Thanks.
7: Well, somebody else was bringing up, hey, remember Elizabeth Warren when talking about Brett Kavanaugh?
5: Oh, yeah. I do. I remember it.
7: Because she's back in Blattner now. But if you don't remember it.
10: The Republicans have decided they can just roll this one on through, and they can roll over not only Dr. Ford, not only the other accusers, but roll over millions of women who have had it with men who decide that they are entitled and they don't have to listen to complaints about sexual assault.
7: That's something, isn't
5: well,
7: it?
5: Well, well, well. Now you have another guy on your team that's accused of something even worse.
7: Well, Blasey Ford.
5: No, please.
7: There was no credibility in that
5: Dr.
7: accusation.
5: Dr. Ford.
7: This woman, she's giving you texts.
5: Yeah, here you
7: and
5: go.
7: People you told at the time.
5: Believe all women.
7: Unless.
5: Of course, yeah.
7: It hurts us
5: right.
7: politically.
5: That's why it's such a hypocritical thing, yeah.
7: Of course, yes. All right, it's that time. Probably past it. When we go around the table, it may not be the biggest story out there, but it caught your attention. Scotty, what's your story
5: well,
7: here?
5: Well, there's a diet craze that's sort of sweeping the nation right now. Everybody's kind of buzzing about it. It's called the Bible Diet.
7: I haven't heard of this.
5: Yeah, this lady by the name of Kayla, was it Bundy? Kayla Bundy has put this thing together.
7: Okay.
5: She's a Christian lady. She said it's a God-centered approach to eating that emphasizes whole organic foods found in scripture, such as fruits, vegetables, grains, clean meats, dairy, healthy oils, that sort of thing that you would like to eat.
7: What's clean meats?
5: Well, it's interesting you say that because proponents of this diet, the clean meats could be found, she said, in Leviticus 11:3, which reads, "You may eat any animal that has a divided hoof and chews the cud." That's in there. You know that one, right?
7: Mm-hmm.
5: The new international version to include cattle, buffalo, sheep, goat, deer, gazelle, and antelope. And I guess these are grain-fed, or not grain-fed, or just organically fed. You know, you don't get any type of preservatives or additives or anything within the animal itself.
7: What about New Testament, man? We're free to eat bacon. What happened to that?
5: No, she doesn't list that.
7: Okay.
5: She also notes that eating seafood creatures with fins and scales is allowed, while shellfish is prohibited, and that all birds except for scavengers like eagles, vultures, ravens, ostriches, seagulls, owls, are fine to eat, but I don't want to eat any of those things, by the way.
7: Why not?
5: She said, whether you eat, drink, or whatever you do, do it for the glory of God. She said that's part of Corinthians, too, by the way. But grubbing God's way has also helped women, like a woman named Savannah in this story. 90 pounds in 9 months she lost using this. And again, you can drink bone broth and things like that as part of this. Eat a lot of lettuce, a lot of salads, a lot of other things.
7: All right.
5: And it's kind of the Mediterranean diet with a little twist to it.
7: Okay.
5: But it's faith-based, and she says it works, and you should try it.
7: Yeah, whatever. What? I'm Christian.
5: And I know you are.
7: I'm not here to just...
5: Yeah, whatever.
7: Yeah.
5: Whatever.
7: It's like, well, it seems... Well, that's from Corinthians, but the other stuff, no. It's, well, what? That's where it lost me a little bit.
5: Well, she also talked about Jesus walking a lot.
7: Yeah.
5: That's part of the whole thing,
7: walking
5: too.
7: Is good.
5: Yeah.
7: I mean, yes.
5: Yeah.
7: I get all of that.
5: It's not like Jesus had a Waymo, though, he could have used. No, he didn't have that. He had to walk or ride the
7: But it was new
5: donkeys.
7: Rules in the New Testament, and it sounds like, and I'm not here to just criticize, it sounds like someone's saying, well, I'll decide.
5: You gotta
7: what's
5: write
7: okay
5: a,
7: and what's
5: you
7: not.
5: You got to write a good book, you know.
7: I know.
5: Yeah, okay.
7: All right. For my story, this was a piece I read, and this is from Elizabeth Grace Matthew, who I'm not familiar with, but I thought this was a good piece to bring in. And the title is How Gentle Parenting Helped Turn America Against Children.
5: Mm-hmm. Boy.
7: What's your first reaction?
5: I don't disagree with it. I think that gentle parenting, I think it went too far.
7: Yes.
5: I mean, we're, again, I hear this all the time, and it makes me nuts. My 10-year-old daughter is my best friend. Oh, well, good. You can't do that.
7: Yeah, it's prioritizing young children's feelings over their behavior.
5: Exactly.
7: Oh, gosh. And yeah, a lot of negative consequences to that.
5: Yep.
7: Yes. And it, people see it all the time. It's like, that. Where are the well-behaved kids?
5: Yep.
7: They're not out there.
5: Nope.
7: But she also says, but you also have, you know, a bunch of adults, especially younger adults that don't have kids, that are, I mean, not welcoming at all to having kids in public spaces, mm-hmm. like into a restaurant or a mm-hmm. wedding, something like that. It depends. Saying, okay, both sides got to give a little bit. You got to behave your kids better.
5: I agree.
7: But it's also got to be more welcoming.
5: Yeah, she I agree with that too.
7: Tells
5: yeah.
7: this story. She goes to the city center in Philadelphia coffee shop where a lot of people don't see kids. So everybody's looking at her. She's got four kids, but they were well behaved. So people were nice, but we just kept getting stared at. And she said, but you know what did not provoke that level of interest? The several dogs on leashes inside the same place.
5: Yeah, interesting.
7: Because they have dogs, but right. not kids. And yeah. they're like, well, that's fine, but what are you bringing the kids for? Yeah. She's like, well, that's kind of stupid and crazy. And then this old lady that got mad during a family swim at a public pool where kids were splashing, and you're getting me too wet.
5: Well,
7: it's a family swim.
5: Yeah.
7: You got to give a little bit, too, there.
5: They do the adults only, too, usually.
7: Yes.
5: You know, so, yeah.
7: So it's sort of like giving on both sides is yeah. what is but you, necessary.
5: Yeah. I think a little discipline is just fine, thank you.
7: Yes. Don't disagree with that at all. Okay. We got to make something right. Something that was very wrong that we saw earlier in the week. It is the topic of our Friday Five. Yeah. We'll set you up with that. A news update next.
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7: The Mark Levin Camp and Robin Show. You ever wake up at 2 or 3 in the morning? 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
7: All right. Nimrod's in the news. We go to Pennsylvania, where a kindergarten graduation ceremony descended into chaos, and a man has been arrested for the fighting. We actually have audio from this.
25: Graduation?
7: Yeah.
25: It's terrible. I can't believe that that's something that would happen. I don't know why you would fight at a kindergarten graduation.
26: Because you're endangering not only my children, but the other children that are in the room as well. We need to grow up.
7: That one person, like, watch the baby!
5: Yeah, yeah.
7: These two guys just going at it.
5: Yep.
7: Dude's been charged. Oh my gosh. That's extra time. Though, of course, there was some disrespecting going on.
5: Absolutely.
7: Yeah.
5: Can't disrespect. I don't care where you are.
7: All right. For our Friday Five. Greatest rock albums of the 80s. There was a list put out the other day. We'll go through it. It was horrendous. So Scott and I voted on it. We corrected it. The number, 1-888-485-MVCR. The greatest rock albums of the 80s. Straight ahead right here.
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3: A mass shooting. I'm Deborah Valentine, Fox News. A mass shooting in Toledo, Ohio, during a street festival this afternoon. Deputy Police Chief Joseph Heffernan says at least a dozen people were struck by gunfire by two shooters appearing to be shooting at each other.
4: Appears as though there was at least two shooters. I think they were probably shooting at each other. What ended up happening was 12 people were struck with bullets.
3: The chief also says that two of the shooting victims are in critical condition. He says the scene is secure at this time. This witness saw the chaos as the gunfire rang out.
5: Bullets flying everywhere, going crazy, man. Whole lot of pandemonium.
6: Pandemonium, you know what I'm saying? We told them to stay. Everybody get back.
3: Police say no one is in custody at this time. They are asking for the public's help with information that may lead to a suspect or suspects. Anybody with information is asked to contact the Toledo Police Department. More attacks between the U.S. and Iran, and new video from CENTCOM showing the strikes. Fox's Chanley Painter reports.
7: A new round of U.S. and Iranian strikes is placing further strain on an already fragile ceasefire between Washington and Tehran. U.S. Central Command releasing video showing what it describes as defensive strikes on Iranian coastal surveillance radar sites. It comes after Iran allegedly launched drones towards the Strait of Hormuz. Tehran responded to the attacks with a new wave of strikes on U.S. bases and military facilities in Kuwait and Bahrain. All this happening as Pakistan mediators are in Iran trying to find a breakthrough on a deadlocked peace deal.
3: Meanwhile, Fox News learning the U.S. Treasury is planning to use seized Iranian assets to help Gulf allies recover from Iranian attacks, but which assets would be used are unclear. 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
9: Tollway patrols are ending. I'm Sean Dion from the WBAP 24/7 News Center. DPS is ending tollway patrols after letting a key contract expire with NTTA.
10: The Texas Department of Public Safety will no longer patrol North Texas tollways after the department decided not to renew a key contract with the North Texas Tollway Authority. The decision was made after DPS determined that the current service for fees model did not align with their statewide mission. The change will impact police response on busy highways like the Dallas North Tollway and Chisholm Trail Parkway. NTTA is working to ensure a smooth transition as the changes take effect. Sean Allen, WBAP News.
9: Onlookers cheered in Arlington this weekend.
11: With two series of explosions, the 19-story Sheraton Hotel collapsed in a cloud of dust as it was imploded today to make room for a third Lowe's Hotel in Arlington's entertainment district. Many people, with their smartphones ready to shoot video, gathered near the site to get a front row seat. The implosion marks the official start of construction of the 507-room Americana by Lowe's Hotel north of Choctaw Stadium. Steve Cumming, WBAP 24/7 News.
9: A male student who witnessed the stabbing of Austin Metcalf took the stand at the Carmelo Anthony murder trial this weekend. The student testified, quote, "We only knew what happened when he lifted his shirt and saw a big hole," end of quote. Anthony was arrested last year and charged in connection with the stabbing of Metcalf during an altercation at a high school track meet in Frisco. Your WBAP weather forecast in this 11 o'clock hour. Intervals of clouds and sunshine tomorrow. A stray shower or thunderstorm is possible with a high of 92. Right now, scattered thunderstorms and 72 in Dallas. Thundershowers and 71 in Fort Worth. 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
12: Was it, in fact, self-defense? The Carmelo Anthony murder trial continues in Collin County. We'll have the latest on that high-profile local case starting at 5.
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0: pigs invading Texas. 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We're going to have that for you at 7:17.
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1: You know, at some point, every bathroom starts showing its age. Hi, Attorney Brown. You know, maybe it could be the old tub nobody uses anymore. Maybe getting in and out of the shower just is not as easy as it used to be. That's where Zintex Remodeling Group comes in. 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
10: The Markley, Van Camp, and Robbins Show. Jamie Markley, David Van Camp, who's on vacation back next week. There's Scott Robbins. It's Friday. That always feels good. That means our Friday Five, our countdown. And it starts like this.
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10: Oh, yes, the Friday Five, countdown. Sometimes it's a holiday, sometimes it's something in the news, sometimes it's something we see. The other day, Scott, we saw the top 100 rock albums of the 80s put out by Ultimate Classic Rock.
14: Yeah.
10: And after seeing the list, I had to look up, who's the editor of this? Who wrote this?
14: Yeah, who did?
10: Who contributed to this list?
14: Bad. It was bad.
10: Some
14: was
10: people
14: bad.
10: With their writing from the left. And their number two album, rock album of the 80s, was The Cure, Disintegration.
14: Yeah, there's some musical snobbery that goes on these publications.
10: Oh, my goodness.
14: Always has been.
10: All through the list.
14: Where were the Pogues? They're in there somewhere.
10: Oh, of course.
14: Yeah.
10: Yeah. Remain in Light, Talking Heads at 8. I don't have anything against the Talking Heads.
14: I don't either, but I mean, I understand what you're saying. I mean, you know, please.
10: When you look at all these great rock albums.
14: Well, the 80s, there was some big albums.
10: Monsters. Man. Yes. Yeah. So the number's 1-888-485-MVCR. So we did our own list. Just Scott and I.
14: Yeah.
10: Greatest rock albums of the 80s. We've done greatest albums of the 80s before, not just rock.
14: This is rock albums.
10: So you're Michael Jackson, not in there.
14: Darn.
10: Or you're Madonna. So that would be pop.
14: Yeah, that's too poppy.
10: Yeah. All right,
14: we're
10: let's
14: looking
10: get right
14: for
10: to
14: rock
10: it.
14: Records, so here we go.
10: First up, Brent from OKC. Brent, what's going on?
15: Brent, hey, how are you guys?
10: Fantastic, good, man. Thanks for checking in.
15: Hey, I was going to comment that the people who put that list out that you were talking about earlier in the week, a bunch of soy boys, man. What in the world is that crap?
10: Yeah. I'm right there with you, Brent.
14: We're on board with you.
10: Yeah, dude. So what are you thinking?
15: Scotty, I'm thinking, man, it's the ultimate number one, baby. AC/DC Back in Black.
10: Brent, you're going to have a great weekend.
16: Number one.
10: That album all the way through, man. And that is one of those albums. You, me, David, all love this album.
14: Yep.
10: I mean, dude. But one after another after another. And everybody had that album.
14: Yeah.
10: You still hear it all over, too.
14: Yeah, this was genre busting, too.
10: How so?
14: I mean, there was enough hooky pop songs that got played on Top 40 radio.
10: Oh, yeah.
14: That, you know, it had acceptance from some females.
10: Yeah.
14: That normally bands like this wouldn't have.
10: Mutt Lang.
14: And, well, yeah. I mean,
10: produced it, yeah.
14: Yeah.
10: Yeah.
14: There was so
10: and
14: many...
10: people thought the band was done after Highway to Hell because Bon Scott died.
14: Right.
10: And there they go.
14: Not so fast.
10: Yeah.
5: biggest dub of their career.
14: It was a huge, huge record.
5: Yeah, nice job, Brent.
14: You know what? I was DJing dances then at the time, too.
1: Mm-hmm.
14: But you shook me on the whole dance floor, Philip, with old people, with young people. It didn't matter.
5: Oh, yeah.
14: Everybody wanted to stomp around to that thing.
5: Well, I stopped wedding DJing in the early 90s, I think. But that was always the one that got everybody
14: huge, yeah.
5: Even Grandma.
14: Exactly, yeah.
5: Yeah.
14: She's out there dancing.
5: All right, let's get to Scoot from Oregon.
14: No idea what it's about either.
5: Scoot!
14: Scoot!
7: Hey, guys.
14: Hey, man.
7: How's it going?
14: Good,
5: going great. How are you, man?
7: I am marvelous. Thanks, man. You guys, this is such a tough list. There are so many good ones.
5: Yes,
14: yeah, there are.
5: Totally.
7: It's crazy. So this time around, I'm going to go with Prince and Purple Rain.
5: Yeah, I'll tell you. That would have been actually my number six when we were ranking.
14: Yeah, probably mine too.
5: Good one, Scoot. Yeah.
14: I just wonder about Test of Time on it. That's the only thing.
5: Well, there was a resurgence.
14: Because I wasn't sure where that was.
5: But this is pretty timeless. Let's go crazy. Doves Cry.
14: I Would Die For You.
5: But my favorite song, and I think it's one of his best, is The Beautiful Ones.
14: Good song.
5: It's a great song, man.
14: Hold the album.
5: Maybe it's too personal. Anyway.
14: Always got that.
5: Oh, man. Really, really good.
14: We saw him live in concert.
5: Yes. I saw him a couple times. Did you just see him that once?
14: I saw him that one time, yeah. Well, you were there, but I didn't see you there.
5: I saw you at the pre-show party.
14: Yeah, pre-show party, yeah.
5: Yes.
14: Where Prince didn't show up for.
5: No.
14: Yeah.
5: No, that was a good show. The best I saw him was years later when he did all, like, the greatest hits.
14: Yeah. This one he was promoting, Diamonds and Pearls? Was that it?
5: No, it was the Symbol album.
14: The Symbol album, yes.
5: It had seven on it.
14: Did a bunch of songs from that.
5: My Name is Prince.
14: Yeah.
5: And I am funky. When it comes to funk, I am the junkie. Yeah. Thank you. All right. Don from Oregon checking in. Hey, Don.
8: Hey, how you guys doing?
5: Doing great, good. Man. How are you?
8: I'm awesome as always. Your call screener is a great dude, and I think that Scott's snarky attitude makes the show.
14: Oh, well, thank you.
5: Yes. We got Greg and Andres behind us. Thanks, guys. And yes, Scott does make the show.
8: Very good.
5: I wouldn't want to ever do it without
8: him. I listen to you guys every day. So, Appetite for Destruction, Guns N' Roses.
14: Oh, yeah.
5: Oh,
14: yeah.
5: Number two. And I'm glad that it is your snarky attitude that makes the show, because it's not your musical taste, because you're always dissing Guns N' Roses.
14: I like this album, though.
5: You don't, though.
14: But I got no problem with this. I still will crank
5: you like
14: up.
5: You like the hits
14: Welcome
5: on this
14: to the
5: album.
14: Jungle, Sweet Child, I like. Yeah.
5: Yeah. I know.
14: There it is.
5: Yeah. I know. There you go. Got that. But, I mean, I'll play, you know, something like, yeah, man, this is a great song. What is this? You're like, I don't know. It's something that you played for me before. It's Mr. Brownstone, bro.
14: Okay. I like a couple of songs.
5: Right. I love the album.
14: Yeah.
5: You don't know Rocket Queen?
14: I will give credit where credit is due, though. These guys changed a lot of things.
5: Oh, yeah, dude.
14: I mean,
5: it was a shot of rock and roll.
14: Oh, yeah. It was much needed at the time.
5: No doubt. Yeah. Good stuff.
14: They were dirty and raw and
5: the street urchins.
14: Yes.
5: Okay. Who's up next? Mike in California. Hello, Mike.
9: Hey, how's it going?
5: It's going great. How's the vote count going?
9: Oh, slow.
14: Jeez.
5: You know, how frustrated are people, man?
14: Yeah, how angry are they right now?
9: I'm just so used to it, it doesn't matter.
14: I
9: the
14: guess
9: song
14: you
9: Creep
14: would be.
9: Is faster than the vote count here.
14: There you go.
5: That's a great take, man.
9: A couple other things. So, one, I just got on my YouTube feed today a new Tesla song from a couple weeks ago. And
5: yes.
9: Believe it or not, it's a cover.
5: It is a cover. I played it for Robinson. He rolled his eyes. He's like, of course it is.
14: Best bar band in America.
9: But then another one. Sometimes we think your show, my wife and I, is a call and response, because whenever you and Scott set it up, my wife and I, sitting together listening to the show, we'll do the same thing and go, racist.
14: Yeah. Yep.
5: You're killing me, Mike.
14: Yep.
5: That's
9: well,
5: funny.
9: Yep. My choice is one of my favorite albums ever, Hysteria by Def Leppard.
5: Oh, good call, dude.
14: Good record, too.
5: And yeah. You know what? Where is our Def Leppard? Here's the deal. It was between that and Pyromania, and ended up going, honestly, with Pyromania. But we could play all the hits. And Hysteria sold more, to be honest.
14: Yep.
5: But it was the personal light put Pyromania ahead. And that is our number four. Oh, yeah, because it was between that and number five. Oh, yes, of course. And number five was your pick, but number four sold more because that was the tiebreaker. So, yeah, we'll go through all the Def Leppard
14: Pyromania,
5: stuff.
14: Good. I like that. It was a huge, huge record. Huge.
5: And so was Hysteria.
14: Yeah, they were both big.
5: What was weird about Hysteria when it came out, it kind of was stiffing. It was like they come out with Women, probably not the best first single, and then Animal did okay, but it wasn't until Sugar. Pour Some Sugar on Me, and then the thing exploded.
14: Blew up.
5: And you at Top 40 were playing that.
14: Oh, yeah.
5: All right. Let's go to Dave from Oregon. Hello, Dave.
11: And so was Hysteria.
14: Dave.
5: Dave.
16: Hello. How you guys?
5: Hey, Dave.
16: Guys?
5: Good, going great, man.
16: Hey, let's say Dire Straits, Brothers in Arms.
5: Oh, yeah. David right now is very happy he's on vacation.
14: He's not a fan of Dire Straits at all.
5: He thinks Mark Knopfler's a bad person.
14: Yeah.
5: I don't quite understand it.
14: But he hates what Mark Knopfler ever did to him.
5: Oh, this is just one of the hits. Had Money for Nothing.
14: Yeah.
5: Yeah, So Far Away.
14: Yeah, Walk of Life.
5: Yeah, this is a good honorable mention right there. Okay. You know what? We should probably reset. This would be a good time to do it right here. So we got our number one with AC/DC, and the number two with Guns N' Roses. Number four, Def Leppard, Pyromania. We're looking for number three and number five. Greatest rock albums of the 80s. The number 1-888-485-MVCR. And we'll wrap it up in just a few.
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5: The Markley Van Camp and Robbins Show. Jamie Markley, Scott Robbins, David Van Camp on vacation back on Monday. All right, we got the Robbins Trifecta coming up, a couple of news updates, but we got to wrap up the Friday Five, which is the greatest rock albums of the 80s. That's honorable mention right there. Hysteria, Def Leppard. It's like six hits off that record.
24: Yep.
5: Well, the number four was Pyromania from Def Leppard. Two was Guns N' Roses' Appetite for Destruction. One was AC/DC's Back in Black. We're looking for number three and number five. Had some great honorable mentions, too. Back to it with Eric from Alaska. What's going on, Eric?
15: Hey, good morning, gentlemen. How are you?
5: Always good to talk to you, man.
15: This is your local fanboy, free room and board in Alaska, 80s kid.
5: Yeah, we're crashing at your place, dude.
24: We're definitely coming.
15: it's always up for you guys. I'm going to throw a couple quick things out there. I got to put a nod out to your listeners. I absolutely love it when I hear Woody from Vancouver and Macho Man Randy Savage. Those guys crack me up. And unfortunately, I'm not funny. I can't do voices. I've got a couple of cringy dad jokes. But those guys, your listeners are the best. And
5: they are,
15: man. As well. You guys got something special. I used to think when one of you was missing, it would be missing something. But you and David and Scott, you know, any combination, it's a pleasure every time. But I'll quit waxing poetic. Can I throw one that I know is an absolute honorable mention before my real guests?
5: Sure, go ahead.
15: Okay, this is a nod to you, Jamie, because I think we share a fiction for the G3 boys. Surfing with the Alien, I know it's not on there, but I love Satriani.
5: Joe Satriani's fantastic. That's a great record.
15: It's a great record. But my guess, yes. This is the one that sent me on the path of the rock and roll lifestyle, Slippery When Wet by Bon Jovi. Tell me something.
5: Yeah, it is definitely on there, but it's not in the top five. Robbins hates Bon Jovi.
24: Yeah, I'm not a fan.
5: Thanks, Eric. But it is honorable mention. I mean, the thing was huge.
24: Oh, it was. I played all these songs.
5: Yes. You give love a bad name? Yeah. You're rolling your eyes.
24: Well, it's your whole steel horse I ride, the metaphor guitar.
5: There's one song, though, on this album that sends you over the edge, so I'm just going to do it.
24: Because of all the swaying and lighters in the air. And
5: you hated people having a good time. You hated slowing it down for the special lady.
24: Yeah.
5: You hated it.
24: Well, you know what?
5: What?
24: You can't argue taste. You just can't. Like some or you don't like some, I'm okay with it either way.
5: So you remember when we lost the keys and you lost more than that?
24: My back seat, baby.
5: Oh, okay. Yeah. Poetry. Fantastic. All right. Go to Mark from Oregon. Hey, Mark.
1: Hey, guys. Happy Friday.
5: Happy Friday, buddy. Mark.
1: Hey, my guest this week, before my guest, I wanted to just throw out an idea for your producers. Extend this segment to 40 minutes, right up to Scott's 3.
5: Oh, love it.
1: I think it would be great.
5: Yeah, okay. We'd love that.
24: Yeah, we like the idea.
5: Yeah.
1: Anyway, my guess is the Police Synchronicity.
5: Huge.
24: Yeah, huge record.
5: Yeah. Summer 1983. Number one for how many weeks? Like 5? You played it.
24: The song was number one for the year, I think.
5: Oh, yeah. Huge. Yeah. Then there was Synchronicity 1, Synchronicity 2.
24: Wrapped around your finger. Yeah.
5: Yeah. Oh. King of Pain.
24: Oh, yeah.
5: Yeah. Huge. Good honorable mention. Tough to get into the top 5. All right. Parker from Texas next up. Parker.
24: Hey, Parker.
7: Yes, sir.
5: Thanks for calling in, man.
7: Yeah.
24: What you guessing? What do you got?
5: What you got?
24: What do you got?
5: Great 80s album.
7: Oh, I am on with the Three Kings.
5: Well, one guy's on vacation. So, close. You know, yeah.
24: Two of them.
7: You guys are still the greatest. So,
24: thank you.
7: Quick background. I was the founder of the San Antonio Sperms, got chased out of Convention Center Arena way back in the 70s. I was on Little Feat's Road Crew, and I got to play guitar behind the late, great Johnny Gimbel.
5: No way.
24: Wow. Yeah, let it roll.
7: Yep.
5: Yeah, dude, this guy knows guitar.
7: Not as much as the lead guitar player. It was Ray Benson from Sleep of the Wheel.
5: Oh, man.
24: Wow, you got some chops, man.
5: Yeah.
7: Yeah, so I know you're on a tight budget, or time budget. My nominee is the greatest of all 80s albums.
5: Yes.
24: He's keeping me in suspense.
7: Van Halen?
24: Van Halen.
7: Van Halen.
5: 1984?
7: 1984.
5: Yeah. Oh, yeah.
7: No. 51.
5: Did he? What was his guess? 5150 or 1984?
24: He started to say 5150. Yeah.
5: Well, that was not 90, it.
24: Right?
5: No, that was 86.
24: Oh, it was 86? That's right, yeah.
5: But not as big as 1984.
24: I like 5150 a lot, too, though.
5: Yeah. Oh, yeah. But this is, like, come on, man. This is the Van Halen album.
24: I just
5: the first one. Oh, yeah. All those songs.
24: Great songs.
5: Oh, yeah. We can keep going. Oh, yeah. There's that song, too. Oh, we got to get to Mick from Delaware. Do we have time? We got to make it fast. Like within 20 seconds.
24: We got time. Okay.
5: All right. Mick.
24: Mick.
5: We got 15 seconds.
8: Quick.
5: Tom
24: Petty. Tom Petty.
5: Full Moon Fever.
9: Number 5.
5: Yep, you got it, man. That was the Robin's pick. Well played. We got it in. This is the Markley Van Camp and Robin Show.
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18: We're going to dissect what happened and who was responsible, and certainly the motives are going to be one of them. You know, why would somebody do something like this? It's just horrible.
19: Toledo Deputy Police Chief Joseph Heffernan, no word on the conditions of the victims. Police are also looking for suspects. More attacks between the U.S. and Iran, and new video from CENTCOM showing the strikes.
28: U.S. Central Command releasing video showing what it describes as defensive strikes on Iranian coastal surveillance radar sites. It comes after Iran allegedly launched drones towards the Strait of Hormuz.
19: Fox's Chan Lee Painter. Golden Tempo wins the Belmont Stakes. The horse also won the Kentucky Derby. 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
29: Meteorologist Brad Barton from the WBAP On-Time Experts 24-7 Weather Center. Line of strong thunderstorms is tracking from southwest to northeast across all of North Texas with heavy rains, gusty winds, and lots of lightning. Storms will weaken overnight, but conditions will continue to be warm and muggy with a low by Sunday morning of 73. Sunday will be pretty much the same as Saturday, 50% coverage of gusty strong thunderstorms tomorrow afternoon. We'll probably get up to 91 degrees tomorrow afternoon, but there's enough humidity to give us a forecast heat stress index of 105 in the shade Sunday afternoon. Any storms that form again tomorrow afternoon will also tend to weaken as we lose daytime heat.
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5: The Markley Van Camp and Robbins Show. Jamie Markley, David Van Camp on vacation. There's Scott Robbins. All right, got a few updates. Your trifecta, plus the rest of our honorable mentions from our Friday Five to get to. Yeah, people in California are a little frustrated with the slow voting coming in, and the latest ballot batch drop shows where Spencer Pratt lost some ground.
24: Yeah.
5: The number three, Rahman. People are wondering if the fix is in.
24: It is.
5: Yeah, people are saying that.
24: It is. I mean, it's everywhere now. I mean, people are picking up on this, going, okay.
5: Yeah. As far as U.S. and Iran, where does that stand? The war will only end when it ends in Lebanon as well, said the Iranian foreign minister. As far as Israel and Lebanon, well, we had brokered a ceasefire deal between Lebanon and Israel, but then Hezbollah rejected it. Okay. Right. So that's where that stands.
24: What a mess.
5: Another announcement out there. This Chicago, and you had mentioned Brandon Johnson, the mayor of Chicago.
24: Mm-hmm.
5: You know, he said a number of stupid things.
24: Yes, he has.
5: Well, the story is out now. The latest announcement from the team is that they are planning to move forward with their stadium project in Indiana.
24: Yeah. Well, he's an idiot.
5: The Chicago Bears Board of Directors met and voted to advance their stadium development project in Hammond, Indiana, with the exact site to be selected.
24: Well, you saw what the idiot said today, right? Brandon Johnson?
5: But he was at a
24: Bears-Packers game.
5: Oh, I have the clip.
24: Yeah.
5: I'll bring it up for you.
24: Yeah, okay.
5: Yeah, this will not endear yourself to Bears fans, I don't think.
24: No.
3: Getting in and out of Soldier Field is an absolute nightmare. Let me tell you how bad it is. Bears versus Packers, I'm at the game, we're losing. I decide to leave to beat the traffic. Before I get out of the footprint, the Bears had come back to win.
24: Yeah.
5: A real fan there.
24: Yeah.
5: Well, everyone knows that the traffic is insane.
24: It's really bad. I mean, having been to several Bears games, yeah, you have too, and it's a mess.
5: Well, you know, you can say that about a lot of stadiums that we've been to.
24: But it's the same thing as Wrigley Field, particularly if you're going out of the city. I mean, Lakeshore Drive's a parking lot for...
5: Yes.
24: An hour after the game, if not more.
5: But, I mean, the first time we went to a Cowboy game, people said, listen, you might as well not leave for an hour.
24: Right.
5: Just enjoy everything.
24: Yeah.
5: It was good advice.
24: Yeah.
5: I mean, that's part of it.
24: Yes. That's what I like about stadiums that have big, open parking lots. You can sit there after the game with your buddies or whatever and just wait for some of the traffic to get out. We do that every year when we're in Kansas City seeing the Royals.
5: But, man. But the Bears moving out of Illinois, when different people said, oh, that's never going to happen. They're not going to do that.
24: Well, yeah, I mean...
5: The board of directors said, yeah, let's move forward.
24: They're going to keep the name Chicago Bears, even if they go to Indiana.
5: Well, yeah.
24: Yeah, the name will stay the same. It's a brand.
5: It's like the New York Giants or the New York Jets.
24: Well, it's like the New England Patriots. They don't play in Boston.
5: Right.
24: Yeah, they're way out of town. They're in Gillette.
5: Yeah, that's true.
24: Mm-hmm.
5: Okay.
24: And a lot of these teams are. There's a lot of baseball teams like that. There's a lot of professional sports teams all over the place.
5: Oh, yeah.
24: That are not in the city itself.
5: That is true.
24: Because the real estate was cheaper and the town was more welcoming to them and, you know, you didn't have to jump through hoops to do it.
5: Yeah.
24: I mean, Brandon Johnson and Chicago has known for a long time that this was a possibility.
5: Yes.
24: And they did nothing about it. They didn't freak out until the last minute, and it's too late by then.
5: Yeah.
24: One more thing going to Indiana from Illinois.
5: Hilarious.
24: Yep.
5: And then the Graham Blattner controversy just rolls on. From yesterday, the failing New York Times story that really was a catch-and-kill sort of thing. Okay, this is coming out bad stuff with the ex-girlfriends, except they really tamped down.
24: Very softened. Yes.
5: And then they're framing it sort of as, well, this was a Republican operative that's accusing these things.
24: Yep.
5: And that particular person, she said, listen, I gave them all this information they didn't use in the story.
24: Yep.
5: It's like they soft-sold the whole thing. I was being used as a gift to the Democrats, basically.
24: Yep.
5: I don't know if you happen to hear what that Scott Galloway, that progressive guy, the NYU guy that's got his podcast. Yeah. See if he makes sense of this.
1: Every election is a choice, not a marriage proposal. Ooh. We're not hiring a priest. We're hiring a senator. I mean, the obsession with personal purity has become a luxury belief. And it, folks, if your house is on fire, you don't ask whether the firefighter has problematic DMs.
5: I would agree with that, because you want the fire put out. You're asking someone to be a senator. There's got to be some sort of moral ground there somewhere, doesn't it?
24: I would think so.
5: Well, not to a progressive.
24: Well, but that's the thing with him. I mean, he was probably the first one screeching when it was Kavanaugh or anybody else who was sexual, who was charged with any sort of sexual misbehavior at all, not to mention calling everybody who's a conservative a Nazi, which you all did.
5: That is true.
24: So go pound sand.
5: Yeah.
24: I don't want to hear it anymore.
5: All right, before your trifecta, we had our Friday Five Greatest Rock Albums of the 80s. We did that because Ultimate Classic Rock, and they shouldn't even be able to have that title anymore.
24: No.
5: After the piece they
24: Ultimate
5: put out on
24: Lame Rock.
5: Top 100 Rock Albums of the 80s. Number 2, Disintegration from The Cure.
24: Mm-hmm.
5: 18, Closer from Joy Division. Come on. Graceland from Paul Simon. Fine album. Number 4?
24: Yeah, I like the album, too.
5: Rock album of the 80s?
24: No, it's a pop album at best.
5: So we did a different countdown. We got through... Well, our top 5 was Back in Black from AC/DC, Appetite for Destruction, Guns N' Roses, Van Halen 1984, Def Leppard Pyromania, Tom Petty Full Moon Fever. And then the honorable mentions. We had a call. We just, I never want to hear it again, but that was huge.
24: Yeah, it was.
5: It was a big one. Dire Straits was in there. Escape from Journey,
24: huge,
5: massive.
24: Right? Yeah.
5: That would have been enough. If we had a top 10, that would have been there. For sure. Top 10, I don't know if this would have been there or not.
24: Come on.
5: Open up and say, oh, it also had Every Rose Has Its Thorn. Those big. You played all this stuff at Top 40.
24: You're right, I did.
5: Kind of crazy. Top 40 used to play actual rock music. Weird.
24: Yeah, I did. Yeah.
5: So that would have been there. What you were making the case for this yesterday. High Infidelity from the Chuck Wagon. REO Speedwagon.
24: Number one album.
5: Yeah. Yeah. Oh, yeah. That was number one record.
24: Yep.
5: Also very big. That might have been making the top 10 if we expanded it instead of 5 to 10.
24: Yeah, oh, yeah, it would have definitely.
5: And then Joshua Tree was big.
24: Yeah, dude, I played this album all the time.
5: Yeah.
24: Incessantly. And I don't think I picked it up in 5 years. I still like it. I mean, you know.
5: Well, I worked at Musicland when that came out. It was flying off the shelves. Yeah, they came out about the same time as Girls, Girls, Girls from Motley Crue.
24: I got a signed copy of Joshua Tree.
5: No way. Yep. Really? You've never told me that.
24: Yep.
5: From all the band?
24: Yep.
5: Oh, that's got to be worth a lot of money.
24: Yeah, I don't know. It's in storage.
5: Oh, my gosh. Sometimes you're like, man, I got no money. I'm like, you're sitting on a gold mine with stuff.
24: Yeah.
5: That's wild, dude.
24: Yep.
5: Oh, The Snake.
24: This was a big record.
5: Huge. What was the other ballad off this?
24: Is This Love?
5: That's right. It's Still the Night.
24: Yep.
5: Yeah. Crying in the Rain.
24: Crying in the Rain. Tony Katane.
5: Oh, yeah.
24: Writhing around on a car hood.
5: Yeah.
24: Which made sense then.
5: It doesn't make sense today?
24: It's just silly.
5: Okay. Oh, that was a number 4. But Eliminators, ZZ Top.
24: Oh, yeah.
5: You couldn't get away from that. That was everywhere.
24: I had a ZZ Keychain.
5: Oh, you got it free from the record label, didn't you?
24: Like those ones
5: you got all that stuff. I'm sure you got that in storage, too.
24: Probably somewhere. I don't know.
5: Probably worth something. Unbelievable.
24: From the Eliminator car.
5: Oh, yeah, dude. That thing was cool. My buddy bought a car just like that, only it was black.
24: Those are cool. Little roadsters.
5: Oh, yeah, but he had Craigers on it. Oh, sweet. You got to have Craigers on it, dude.
24: Yeah.
5: Are you laughing at Craigers right now?
24: No, it's just such a buzzword, I recall. Got crackers on it? Yeah, it does.
5: Keep
24: them
5: shined up, man.
24: Yeah.
5: All right, we got to get to your big three. Here we go.
4: Are you ready? It's the three most important news stories of the day.
6: I hit the trifecta.
4: Well, at least according to Scott Robbins. It's the trifecta on the Markley, Van Camp, and Robbins Show.
5: Every day about this time, Scott Robbins' top three stories helped by his hero.
7: I'm Casey Kasem.
24: Hey, Casey, big weekend coming up.
7: Yes.
24: Got the Spurs and Knicks tonight if you want to come over and watch it.
5: Nope. Fine. He already had plans, man.
24: Probably with David. Little David. Something, end of David's vacation. Probably invited him to come over.
5: I'm not quite sure if that's the plan or not. He didn't.
24: Are you seeing David or not?
5: He didn't.
24: Yeah, okay. Never mind.
5: Mention that.
7: No matter what, he's always there for me.
24: Yeah, I know.
7: Now for him.
24: Yeah, I've heard this before.
7: I'm ready.
5: Okay.
7: Three.
24: Low that is. Okay. Number three. My third was going to be Brandon Johnson, but we already did that. So I booted it, right?
5: Okay.
24: So I kicked it out. But anyway, I've been sitting on this story for a day or two, and I just thought it was kind of interesting. It's a baseball story that involves the Boston Red Sox. And the reason I call it the baseball story involving Boston Red Sox is because it did. Their third base coach is in his box in the game. There's a runner on first.
5: Okay.
24: There's a line drive. It bounces against the wall. Pretty speedy runner.
5: Mm-hmm.
24: This guy's going to wave him in, right?
5: Okay.
24: He runs into fair territory. He goes from foul territory into fair territory and is waving him in.
5: You can't do that.
24: You can do that.
5: You can?
24: You can't do that. As long as you're not impeding the runner.
5: The coach can go into fair territory.
24: Yes. Yeah, and I didn't know this either. I would have thought for sure the batter was out or something. Or had to go back or whatever the case, right?
5: Okay.
24: But apparently not. You can do that. The rule says the manager can complain if they feel the coach violated any rule. But in this case, he didn't. Base coaches must remain within the box except that a coach who has a play at his base may leave the coach's box to signal the player to slide or to continue.
5: And even go into fair territory.
24: So you go into fair territory. I mean, he's like a quarter of the way down the line waving him in. I've never seen it before. Not in Little League, not in anything.
5: Wow.
24: But anyway, it happened, and it was the run was allowed, and all of us learned a little something we didn't know before about it.
7: Now, on with the countdown.
24: All right.
5: The Scott Robbins trifecta, top three of the day, now number
7: two.
24: Katie Wilson, who looks like she's 18 years old, is the mayor of Seattle, as you know.
5: Yeah.
24: Lives in her parents' basement, or did anyway. She was talking about the homeless price, the problem, and in particularly answering Spencer Pratt, who said, I'll tell you what, we have all these homeless problems. We need to ship them to Seattle. It's a welcoming city.
5: Well, yeah,
24: they can deal with all the drug addicts that
5: right.
24: we have to deal with. She said, well, the reason that we have so many homeless is because we don't have enough homes for them.
5: Oh, my gosh.
24: These people are drug addicts without homes. So we could clean them up a lot quicker if they had someplace to go. Now, my argument is they probably had homes and became drug addicts.
5: Of course.
24: And then became homeless.
5: That's what happens.
24: She's got it ass backwards, in other words, in my mind.
5: She doesn't understand how the world works,
24: no.
5: man.
24: And again, this is that whole idea that if you just spend more money.
5: Of course.
24: If you just dump more money into housing projects or that they'll just, magically stop doing drugs or go into treatment programs and then do it.
5: No, they die.
24: The thing Spencer Pratt said is the large percentage of people that are homeless in L.A. right now,
5: yes.
24: and probably in your city, dear listener, are there because they want to be there.
5: Yes.
24: They want to be there.
5: Everything else is exhausted.
24: Because they're not allowed to shoot smack if they go into a homeless shelter.
5: There you go.
24: They're not allowed to do all of these things, right?
5: So she's saying give them their own home, and then they can do
24: right.
5: it.
24: Right.
5: Oh, my gosh.
7: And
5: well,
7: the
5: then
7: countdown
5: they can
7: continues.
24: With the proper,
5: The Scott Robbins trifecta, top three of the day.
7: Right. And finally, one.
24: Let's get the U.S. Senator Eric Schmidt.
5: Okay.
24: Republican from Arizona. He locked horns with Mazie Hirono about what's currently going on in Iran. She tried to say, you've got a really awful economy out there now. You've got all these things that are a reason for that is because of this war of choice, as they say all the time. That Donald Trump got us into, right? And his deal was, listen, you know who the president was in World War I? I mean, he was going to go back to the Woodrow Wilson time when they had a bad economy.
5: Okay.
24: Things were bad during World War I, right? He's trying to draw a comparison.
5: Okay.
24: No idea. Here we go.
5: All right.
10: It was astounding. your comments are astounding, Senator. You mentioned a few words, horrific. I think to the American taxpayer that's been ripped off by people who came to this country, to rip them off, that's horrific. You talk about bizarre. No, it's my time now. It's my time. You went over time. It's my time. Bizarre is the idea that you would be here in this committee defending violent murderers from being deported, that you would be defending violent rapists from being deported, that you would defend people who took advantage of the good people of this country, their taxpayer dollars. That is bizarre. A terrorist who kills American citizens. You know what's bizarre is your defense of that. So forgive me if your 24 million Americans should be, or naturalized citizens should be afraid. That's ridiculous. You have no. You have nothing but fear mongering here. What I'm saying in this bill is.
5: Oh, we got to hear the rest of that.
24: Yeah, we got to hear the rest of it. And
5: the trifecta. Well done. Yes. And Nimrod's in the news, all coming up right here.
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5: News update. Well, Chuck Schumer, very upset, ripping into Senate Republicans for passing billions in ICE and Border Patrol funding.
24: And they did. Got her through.
5: Yeah. Well, that's what the American people want.
24: Yeah.
5: So just deal with it.
24: Yeah.
5: And now we go to Nimrods. Let's go.
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5: All right. Have to make it quick. Nimrods in the News. We go to Venice, Florida. Deputies with the Sarasota County Sheriffs responded to the Walmart. Guy accidentally shot himself in the groin. Everybody going to be okay, but the pride there, and it might be a while before. Yeah, and that's Nimrods in the News.
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3: There are a bunch of people out there pulling you into an information vortex, dumping the dead pig in the well, hoping you jump in. Don't jump in the well. It's a trap.

0: 12 people are shot at a street festival in Toledo, Ohio, Saturday.
1: Appears as though there was at least two shooters. I think they were probably shooting at each other. What ended up happening was 12 people were struck with bullets. That's what we have right now. Two of them critical.
0: Their conditions are not known. That was Toledo Deputy Police Chief Joseph Heffernan. An investigation continues. The U.S. and Iran exchanging fire in the latest test of the fragile ceasefire, with tensions staying high in the Strait of Hormuz. The U.S. military is saying that it downed four Iranian drones launched toward the Strait and U.S. Gulf allies. Here's Fox's Jeff Paul in Dubai.
2: Iran once again firing over both ballistic missiles and drones on their neighbors here in the Gulf, raising questions over the future of a possible peace deal between the U.S. and Iran. Now, U.S. CENTCOM confirming those strikes happening after its forces struck Iranian radar sites and shot down four one-way attack drones. U.S. officials say Iran then fired seven ballistic missiles towards both Kuwait and Bahrain. CENTCOM confirming six of those missiles were intercepted and the seventh did not reach its intended target. Now, Iran continues to leverage what's happening in Lebanon. Despite a U.S.-backed ceasefire, Israeli forces and Iranian-backed militant group Hezbollah are still exchanging strikes. Iran's foreign minister says if the fighting doesn't stop in Lebanon, then the entire war could restart.
0: Pakistan's interior minister is in Tehran to try and revive the peace talks. Volunteer searchers in Japan found the body of a missing 20-year-old Auburn University student on Saturday. The family of Weston Higginbotham posted on social media his body was found in a mountainous area near Kyoto. 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
5: It's not Dickies anymore. I'm Sean Dion from the WBAP 24/7 News Center. Good morning. One of Fort Worth's biggest venues is getting a new name.
6: Dickies Arena will soon change its title sponsor. According to Trail Drive Management Corporation, the nonprofit that runs the arena, payments for naming rights are in arrears. A letter was sent to Blue Star Alliance, the company that owns the Dickies brand, demanding contractual payments. Blue Star said it no longer wants to be involved with the arena. Dickies has been the title partner since the facility opened in 2019. Sybil Summers, WBAP News.
5: A Collin County man has been charged with making threats against the president.
7: A 56-year-old man from Allen named Ronnie Chip Austin Jr. has been arrested and charged with making threats against the president of the United States. The arrest was made as part of Operation Take Back America, an initiative by the Department of Justice to combat illegal immigration and address violent crime. The FBI is conducting the investigation. However, details about the nature of the threat have not been disclosed. Austin Jr. is currently in federal custody. Sean Allen, WBAP News.
5: The Czech Republic national team is in North Texas for the World Cup. The Czech team will play at Mansfield Stadium for the next 2 months. The team arrived at Dallas Love Field Friday on a private Southwest Airlines flight from Newark. It's the Czech Republic's first time back in the World Cup since 2006. The team held its first training session yesterday at Mansfield Stadium. A flood watch has been posted for most of North Texas. The flood watch will last until this afternoon. Intervals of clouds and sunshine and a stray shower or thunderstorm is possible today with a high of 92. Right now, heavy thunderstorms and 72 in Dallas, showers and 72 in Fort Worth. 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
11: 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I did. I love this stuff. 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

0: I never minded being 235, but you know what minded? 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
1: 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Now, it's Red Eye Radio. Gary McNamara and Eric Hurley talk about everything from politics to social issues and news of the day. Whether you're up late or you're just starting your day, welcome to the show from the Relief Factor Studios. This is Red Eye Radio.
3: All across America, we are Red Eye Radio. He is Eric Hurley, and I'm Gary McNamara. Good morning.
4: Hello.
5: You would think after 42 years I would learn how to turn on the button. That's the toughest part of this job. I'm still working on it.
3: Hey, thanks for the coffee.
5: Hey, you're welcome.
3: Eric made me a coffee.
5: I did. In the honor of the late Bill Mack, my old partner, going back to the old all-night show on WBAP, which he started in 1969. When I first started with him, the first night we went live, he said, "Son, let me go make you a cup of coffee." And he comes in with a cup of coffee. It was the greatest thing ever because he knew that I was nervous about getting it right. We had our first affiliate was joining us and is still with us today, WJR in Detroit. And it was a beautiful thing. And so today, which just started, June 4th, would have been his birthday. So happy birthday, Bill. We know you're up there looking down on us.
3: Well, let's
5: probably shaking your head.
3: Let's just clarify this.
5: Yes.
3: Clarify this. Not
5: yes.
3: Clarify. Clarify.
5: Yeah. All right.
3: You did not start with him in 1969.
5: I did not. Yes. I would have been 3 years old. I probably would have wanted to. I was still living in Omaha at that point. So that would have been hard to commute. But I did not. He started the all-night show back in March of 1969 and earned the name the Midnight Cowboy because that was the Oscar winner of Picture of the Year, Midnight Cowboy. So a trucker called him from a truck stop back then. Of course, no cell phones. He had to put a bunch of dimes in a phone in the booth. And he called him and said, they should call you the Midnight Cowboy because you're on the radio. You play country music and you're on at midnight. So they should call you because there's a movie out called The Midnight Cowboy that's getting all these awards. And then the rest is history. But no, I did not start with Bill. I did listen to him all of my life growing up. When you grow up in Texas, all the greats. Bill Mack, Ron Chapman, Hal Jay. My gosh, the list is endless. Kid Craddock, all of them.
3: You ready?
5: I'm ready. What do you got? Bo and Jim.
3: Did you get the feeling that nothing
4: will be accomplished ever again in any type of testimony with Congress?
5: Yes. Listen, I don't know if the shoes are too big or not.
4: No.
5: Are you talking about that testimony?
4: No, that's just the that's just happens to be that happens to be the first one that I have here.
5: Okay, all right.
4: And this is Marco Rubio before the House.
5: Yeah.
4: Foreign Affairs Committee.
5: Right.
4: All right, here we go.
5: Okay.
4: All right.
6: Last question for you. Mr. Secretary, who won the 2020 presidential election?
7: I'm not here to answer questions. I'm talking about 2020. This is a Foreign Affairs Committee.
6: Okay, great. You can't answer the question, even though we all know that President Biden won.
7: I don't answer the question because the Secretary of State, I do not participate in domestic political issues.
6: This is not about domestic political issues.
7: Oh, certainly
6: this is about our democracy.
7: You're asking me to opine, just like I don't do campaign
6: rallies.
7: It
6: seems like
7: I don't because as Secretary of State, we're not supposed to. That's been the long tradition of the department, and you should know that if you've been on this committee for any period of time.
6: Mr. Secretary, it seems like you have an issue admitting facts. You can't say that the president lost the 2020 election, just like you won't admit President Trump is losing this reckless war of choice, and just like you couldn't admit that the shoes the president bought you were too big. You clearly don't know what winning means, and not because the facts are unclear to you, it's because telling your the truth would cost you your job, and the American people are entitled to a secretary.
4: By the way, she's reading that.
5: I was going to say,
4: she's reading
5: that's
4: that.
5: Not only performative, she's reading it.
4: There's a script.
5: Yeah. And she ends every sentence and like a question.
4: Let's continue it. But she's that's Sarah Jacobs, Representative Jacobs. Yeah. She's you can see it. She's her eyes are scanning down. It's a script. Here we go.
6: Secretary of State who tells them the truth even when the president doesn't want to hear it. And my constituents, our service members, deserve better. Mr. Chairman, I yield back.
7: I don't know what shoes she's talking about. What is she talking about?
8: Representative Burchett, you're recognized.
9: Thank you, Mr. Chairman. If you'd like to answer any of that.
7: Yeah, I don't know about the shoes. I mean, he gave me some Florsheim shoes. They're actually pretty good. They fit fine. I don't know what she's talking about. And maybe that's what she's referring to.
6: Your shoes look very nice today, Mr. Secretary.
7: Well, how can you see them? They're way down here. We're talking about shoes. Are you guys kidding me? I mean, is this the Foreign Affairs Committee or is this like a circus? What is this?
4: Then we get to Scott Bessent before the Senate. And Representative Wyden from Oregon. Ready for this?
5: All right.
4: Here we go.
5: Okay.
4: All right.
5: Okay.
10: Chairman?
8: Yes.
10: Let's be clear here. Nobody is interested in the ramblings of a capo in the most corrupt regime in American history. We want to get some facts about this deal. That's what we're here for. Thank you.
8: Well, thank you. And I will ask my questions first today.
9: And we would like to hear what Adam Wyden and Jeffrey Epstein talked about. Your son's largest investment position was Rick's Cabaret. So did your son and Jeffrey Epstein talk about pole dancing as he begged him for money using your limited credibility?
8: I'm going to proceed with the question.
4: I like the whispering.
5: Yeah.
4: And you can hear it.
5: Yeah.
11: Should we just proceed on this thing here? Where the hell are we going?
5: Whispering like Homer Simpson. This is going to be great. Am I going to need a lawyer? My gosh.
4: There's this. Here we go. This is, again, back to Rubio with Representative Madeline Dean, is it? Yeah, here, Pennsylvania 4th District. Here we go.
12: Distribution.
7: Well, because one of those were in cahoots with Hamas. And we saw an incredible amount of the aid flow into Hamas's hands.
12: Reclaiming my time. The aid was held up at the border by Israel, and you know it.
7: You've got to fix the rules here. You can't even answer a question.
12: You're not following the rules. You're very familiar with how this works.
7: No, I don't. I never served in the House. This is a weird rule. Will you ask a question and I can't answer?
12: Would you please add time to the clock?
5: Nope. Nope. Wow. I love it.
4: I mean, it was,
5: I love it.
4: It was, and we have more coming up throughout the show, but it was just a complete, complete zoo.
5: Yeah. Yeah. Yeah, it was. And once again, what I take from it is, you know, Marco Rubio is vastly different as Secretary of State than he was as senator. And of course, you know, the behavior changes according to the office, and he kind of lined that out. You know, I'm not going to sit here and opine as Secretary of State. We don't do that. The shoes fit fine. What is this, a circus? And he doesn't back down. He doesn't back down anywhere. And this was one of the questions I had in the first term of Donald Trump, because I thought to myself, where are the Republicans that are willing to fight once Donald Trump is no longer president? And we have a whole list. You know, it may be a short list. It's shorter than I want, certainly. But Marco Rubio is right there, right at the top, along with Governor DeSantis. I would throw in Governor Abbott of Texas. I don't think he's going to run for national office. Maybe he will. I don't know. But, you know, Vice President Vance, these are people who don't back down.
4: You know, the other thing is that did you see that they were on Ted Lieu? I think I have this audio from Representative Lieu that was, you know, they're accusing Trump of falling asleep, that he's old and falling asleep.
5: Right. Yeah.
4: You know, he needs a lot. And this is a guy that's probably up now.
5: Right.
4: He sleeps, like, what, 4 hours maybe?
5: Yeah, maybe.
4: Four hours a day. But here's part of this back and forth.
13: We have not seen the president in 8 days. The American people deserve the truth. I yield back.
14: I don't even know how to respond to that, other than to tell you that it's absurd and ridiculous. And I can't believe we're in a Foreign Affairs Committee meeting in front of the House, an important time in American foreign policy.
13: Just keep lying, Secretary Rubio. Just keep lying.
14: I'm supposedly someone who thinks he's a medical expert when he's not. The truth of the matter is we had a cognitively impaired president in office a few years ago. That's a cognitively impaired president. But I don't like to talk about that because it weakens America. This president we have, this is a guy that literally doesn't sleep. He works day and night, long hours, every single day. I don't know if you haven't seen him in 8 days. I saw him yesterday. I didn't see him the day but yesterday because I was in Congress the day before. I talked to him at all hours of the day and night. He works inhumane hours. Okay, I've been on foreign trips with the president that he doesn't sleep in the whole flight. And everyone else is sleeping on the plane, and he's, you know, wandering the hallways looking for someone to wake up and talk to, that people are. So I don't know what you're referring to, but he has an incredible amount of energy. I'm just telling you, you may not like his policies. You may not like his policies, you may not like the decisions he's made, but I assure you, this is not a president that sleeps or is cognitively impaired in any way, shape, or form, and in fact, this is incredibly active, much more so in many cases than much younger people that are around him. Those are facts. I see it every day. You're not going to agree because you have another narrative that you want to push.
5: And blank you if you can't handle the truth.
4: Well, the interesting thing was, I thought it was maybe a parody account from Hunter Biden yesterday.
5: Yeah.
4: Because he was saying the same thing as the president was holding the press conference.
5: Right, yeah.
4: And you had prominent, and I had to check it out. I'm like, this looks like it's Hunter Biden's, you know, X page. Mm-hmm. And you had, you know, Republicans in the media saying, you idiot, he's there right now. And the response was, well, that's a clone. That's not really him.
5: Yeah.
4: And I'm like, this has got to be a parody. But
5: right. Yeah.
4: You had major Republican media people that apparently are on this site that believed it was Hunter Biden. And from what I could see, it was.
5: Yeah.
4: You know, you just don't know who the bots are. Mm-hmm. But these are, you know, and so it was like amazing. And you saw it all over social media. Democrats were saying, we haven't seen the president in 8 days as he was talking.
5: Yeah.
4: As he was doing the press conference.
5: Right.
4: I mean, it's just, they're trying to make this case that.
5: They went after the one reporter that wasn't smiling.
4: Oh, yeah.
5: And you know, Caitlin
4: Collins.
5: Yeah. But there, it's, this is the worst attempt at a Jedi mind trick that the Democrats have tried to pull so far. For them, there was nothing wrong with Joe Biden until the debate. And then everything was wrong with Joe Biden. And then now it's, while as Trump is talking, we haven't seen him in 8 days. They want to wave their hand in front of someone's face like a Jedi and say it as if it's so, and make people believe it like a Jedi mind trick. It's lame. Move on to something else. Again, you know, the same thing. I would say what Marco Rubio says, Secretary Rubio, lining out very clearly. This guy doesn't sleep. We've known this, by the way, about him for years. For years. And he, whether it was when he was in the private sector or when he started running for office and then became president. The guy doesn't sleep. And this, you know, this whole attempt, and I think part of it is, you know, I don't think it had legs when Joe interrupted the interview between Whoopi and Jill Biden the other day. That story really didn't gain much attention, and I think it's because we've all come to learn that there is something wrong with Joe, and quite frankly, it's not funny. Quite frankly, it's very sad, and it's very sad that his family is a big part of this and isn't getting him care. It is clear they don't care about his well-being. Donald Trump doesn't stop working. Say what you will about, we've said it, you know, I don't know how many times, but more than once, that he'll talk to anybody at any time, including the media, almost to a fault. Sometimes
4: well,
5: to a fault.
4: Well, what I noticed yesterday is that almost everything, nobody wanted an answer from Rubio or Bessent.
5: No.
4: They didn't want them to justify the policies.
5: No.
4: It was just, let's not even talk, you know, and one of Marco Rubio's frustrations is this is the Foreign Affairs Committee. Talk about foreign affairs. I don't get involved in the politics of it.
5: Right.
4: Talk to me about what my job is, and he couldn't get them to do it.
5: Right.
4: And it was just like, you know, but at least he made it clear. He goes, look, this is why I'm here. I'm here. I'm Secretary of State. I don't get involved in the political end of it. You know, what do you want to know? And I want to find the one where he was, you know, that I got to find the one here. I thought I had it. I don't have it. I got to find it where one of the representatives asked him and said, well, you know, Kushner and Whitmer were over there talking to Iran and you were back at a party.
5: Yeah.
4: What are you talking about? And he says, number one, the vice president was there.
5: Mm-hmm.
4: Oh, and they said that, you know, the two people were over there and not confirmed. And he goes, well, the vice president was there.
5: Yeah.
4: The other two, the special envoy.
5: Yeah.
4: And the other one, yeah, Kushner's a private sector guy, but he's done this before.
5: Right.
4: And so he's part of the negotiating. But Vance was there, and I was constantly updating the president as to what's going on at the White House.
5: Right.
4: There was a party going on, but I was working to update and constantly in communication back and forth. But they were attempting, again, they didn't want the actual answers. They were attempting to make the case, you're just a party boy with the president and aren't doing your job.
5: Right.
4: You can't make that case for Marco Rubio.
5: No. Nope.
4: You know, and you can make the case, as he said about the president, you can disagree with his policies. We've disagreed with the president's policies at times. Well, we will today.
5: Mm-hmm.
4: Again.
5: Yep.
4: Because there's a couple of things where it just looks really weak.
5: Right.
4: Really weak right now, and we have no problem doing it. But the fact is, to sit there and say, to attack him in a way to say that he's a Joe Biden, or he's worse than Biden.
5: Right.
4: Trying to make, you know, that analogy, or that Marco Rubio's just a partier who's not doing his job. I mean, you can't make that case.
5: No. No, you can't.
4: You can't. And I'm thinking to myself, you got to sell something. If you're going to sell something, it's got to have some type of obvious, obvious reality to it.
5: Right. Some kind of imagery, something.
4: Right.
5: And of course, every attempt right now, every chance to attack Marco Rubio in public, they're going to take, because they know they also know he's on the top of the list for the GOP. He has a very strong future in the party if he wants it. Period. And he won't back down. They're afraid of him. They fear him.
4: We are Red Eye Radio.
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17: 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It appears by its own numbers, the U.S. government seems insolvent. 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
4: 93.3. We're on our radio. He's Eric Carly, and I'm Gary McNamara. Okay, we'll have that audio cut coming up on the bottom of the hour. I found it with Rubio, but I want to play this one. Al Green, not happy, probably, that he lost the primary.
5: Yeah.
4: Okay.
5: I guess,
4: this audio here.
5: Okay.
4: Right. Here we go. Ready for this?
5: Okay.
4: Talking to Mark Wayne Mullen. And he uses the word racist, and Mullen goes, are you calling me a racist? But he was mumbling beforehand. You couldn't tell who he was talking to. But here's right, how this goes. Listen to this.
5: All right.
21: Racist, Mr. Secretary, would do what happened to Rubio.
22: Are you calling me a racist?
21: A racist.
22: I'm asking a question.
21: Reclaiming my time, ask him to shut up.
22: That's a pretty...
21: Shut up. It's my time.
22: I'm not going to let anybody call me a racist, Chairman.
21: I never called him a racist. It's my time.
22: It is, gentlemen. He'll suspend.
21: He will not. Suspend. Tell him to shut up.
22: It'll gentlemen suspend. No.
4: Peace and love.
5: Yeah.
4: Love is all around.
5: Remember when the Democrats were preaching civility?
4: Yes. Serenity now. Apparently, he's upset. Al Green's upset at everybody now since he lost his primary.
5: Yeah. Yeah, that's... This is, yeah. He's not just mad at Trump. He's mad at everybody.
4: He's mad at everybody.
5: Yeah. Your own party rejected you, Al Green. How do you like that?
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20: Platform. Fox News. I'm Deborah Valentine. Two of at least a dozen people struck by gunfire during a street festival in Toledo, Ohio, are reported in critical condition. Toledo Police Lieutenant Dan Gerken.
3: Well, people being shot, that's the most I've been to a scene. I've been to a lot of scenes, but this is way over the top.
20: And Deputy Police Chief Joseph Heffernan says the two shooters who remain at large may have been shooting at each other. The FBI arresting three men accused of pledging allegiance to ISIS. Acting Attorney General Todd Blanch tells Saturday in America the case serves as a reminder.
23: It's a good reminder to the Americans that this fight is not over. There are still a lot of people that want to inject harm into this country and our citizens.
20: Federal authorities say the suspects discussed carrying out attacks against U.S. service members. Prosecutors also allege one of the men had his name written on an explosive projectile. America's listening to Fox News.
2: How did I lose weight? And I did. Lean, right here. 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I love this stuff. 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
1: And he's Eric Carlin. I'm Jerry McNamara. 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
1: All right, so here's the audio that we wanted to play. This is Representative Jackie Rosen with Secretary Rubio. This is the first audio cut that I heard yesterday. And I went, yep, that's why so many Republicans are looking at him for the presidency in 2028. He communicates effectively. Here we go.
3: Remind the American people that as the Secretary of State, your main duty as America's chief diplomat is to maintain our relations with foreign nations. This is why I was shocked to see that you were at a party with President Trump in Miami instead of accompanying Vice President Vance to Pakistan for negotiations.
4: What party was I at? I was at a party?
3: It's publicly reported, and there's photos there.
4: But what party? No, but you're going to say that. I'm going to answer it. I'm going to answer that question. That's an absurd statement. I was not at a party.
3: Finish my paragraph. He can answer.
4: People are going to slander me. I'm going to answer it.
3: Steve Witkoff and Jared Kushner, both of whom were never confirmed by this body to be America's diplomats, accompanied the vice president in the negotiations. Even Iran's foreign minister was not there, yet you were not. Was there, excuse me, and you were not. I just feel that's embarrassing for us, and it's embarrassing for you. So, Mr. Secretary, Congress represents the American people. We have the power to confirm who represents America abroad. We confirmed you to be our Secretary of State. We confirmed you to be in the negotiations that are happening. And it's just unthinkable to me that you are missing high-stakes negotiations or that you're not involved. It's sad.
5: Senator Rosen, your time's up. Secretary Rubio.
4: You're 100% inaccurate and 100% wrong. Here's why. Number one, the Vice President of the United States was there. And he wasn't confirmed by us, and he was elected by the American people. Okay? He is the second in line of the presidency of the United States. He was president. Mr. Witkoff is the president's envoy for negotiation for peace deals. Mr. Kushner is a private citizen that serves as an advisor on these functions. They were the team that we sent to Pakistan. I was not at a party. Where I was is next to the president. Because in the midst of those negotiations, I was in communications with them. And in fact, I think there is media reporting from that evening on how multiple occasions I went into a back room, I came back out and spoke to the president and was constantly updating him. On that evening, I spoke to Mr. Kushner and our negotiating team and Mr. Witkoff on at least 6 occasions, including twice on a secure line from the phone they had access to over there. So you don't know what you're talking about. You're just
5: Senator Rosen, he has the floor.
4: I know your staff wrote up this cute statement for your TikTok video, but it's not true. And it's not real. That's not what happened. Okay? I'm the National Security Advisor and Secretary of State. I was co-located with the President in the midst of a high-stakes negotiation so that I could immediately inform him about events occurring halfway around the world. I was where I needed to be at that moment because we had a very capable team on the ground in Pakistan led by the Vice President, led by the Vice
1: President. There you go.
2: Yeah. It's, you know, and it's, I love the your cute little TikTok video because this is performative. This is what the Democrats have become. If you've got something there that's based in reality, that's one thing. If you want to go on a rant, that's the testimony when the opposition party is taking their time. It's always going to be a rant, but it should be reality based. It should be, this is what you did. Boom, boom, boom, boom, boom. And of course, she's making it up as she goes along. She wants people to believe something that's not true. It is performative. It is trying to get a little clip that, and this is what they all want. It didn't work for Jasmine Crockett in the long run. Who knows if she'll make a return. It didn't work for a lot of them. I don't think it's working right now for AOC. We'll see if that turns around in 2028. But this performative nature that they have, it's one thing to get up there and perform. I've seen people on the right do it, but they're filled with the facts. The content of what they're saying happens to be true. And if it's not, you and I are the first to call them out on it. But this is performative in nature. These are children. These are people that know they either are pretending like they know nothing, and that's pretty stupid to do, or they're just stupid and know nothing.
1: Well, I think what they're doing is they're trying to appease the far left. They really don't want to discuss what is going on. They really don't wish to discuss, you know, the issues. They want to make accusations, use all of, because what was happening to Rubio yesterday, they were using all the time just to attack him and then give him no chance to respond. And it was Republicans giving him some of their time to respond to the Democrats. My thing that I would do is I would say, you know, any question I would ask, please, if you could answer it within 20 seconds, because then I'll cut you off, because I have limited time. So here are my questions for you, you know, basically what is, you know, that's what I would do. I mean, I think that from my point of view, that on any particular issue, I would view the Democrat opposition, any question I have would be a weak spot that I would be hitting. And I would know that within 10 seconds, I would either get an answer or they'd be BSing me and it would be obvious.
2: Yeah.
1: That's what
2: right.
1: I would do.
2: Right.
1: Yeah. But the left, as we know, and we've talked about this a lot, have you ever noticed that it's the left that really wants to shut up the right and censor the right?
2: Mm-hmm.
1: And I know this because we do this every day.
2: Yeah. Yeah.
1: And every time, one of the first times was when Air America went out of business, because I was using cuts from them all the time. The last thing I want to do is the Democrats with the insane narratives that they have. The last thing I want them to do is shut up. I don't want them to shut up.
2: No.
1: I want to ask them questions.
2: Yep.
1: They won't answer any questions.
2: Nope.
1: They don't want you to hear from the right, and they do not want to be cross-examined on the issues where they stand. They don't want to answer what they actually truly believe.
2: Right. No, they don't. They can't. And they can't get out there and own their own radical agenda. I mean, they push it in a way that, again, is performative, because what are they doing? Look at how they campaign. I mean, it's always about attacks and attacking the opposition. That's a given. But if you can't get them in their own words, then what have you got? Well, the GOP has this. This is our frustration with the Republicans. You've got them in their own words. Do it. We've seen you do it.
1: Right.
2: Campaign and make them. You've got the ads already built. All you have to do is approve, you know, do the approval thing at the end of it. I'm so-and-so, and I approve this message, and that's all you got to do.
1: Well, it's like, and believe me, we notice it. We even notice it when it happens on the Republican side.
2: Yeah.
1: Remember when Trump made the comment a couple of weeks ago? We know what he said, but the way he said it, we said that's going to be used in an ad against him.
2: Yeah.
1: Against the Republicans come November.
2: Yeah.
1: And what was that where he said, he doesn't, basically, when he fights a war, the consequences of prices don't matter. But the way that he said it was that I don't care about the consequences.
2: Right. Are you concerned about the prices of gasoline? And, you know, and that's not one of my concerns, you know, basically was the message. And you got to rephrase it when everybody's getting hit at the pump. We know what you're saying. You're saying the priority is to win the war, and it should be, and we're behind you on that. But you just have to rephrase it.
1: Right. But we notice it immediately. We've been in this business long enough. It's like, okay, they're going to use that one.
2: Yeah.
1: They're going to use that.
2: Yeah. Yeah.
1: And when we saw, you know, for example, Tallarico, mm-hmm. his own words are going to continue to be used against him, as is everything that the Plattner has done. Oh my gosh, we got some great audio coming up. Oh, that's turning into a complete zoo.
2: Yeah.
1: But, that was what I got out of yesterday, really, with all the hearings. I went, nothing's ever going to be accomplished anymore, because the Democrats really don't want to know the answers. They don't want to ask a question to find out what the answer is. And you could see they're all reading scripts.
2: Yeah.
1: And even in the back and forth with the one representative, she was just, you could see, she's just reading the script, making it sound like it's ad-lib. But obviously it wasn't ad-lib. She was just jumping, trying to, Rubio would say something, and she's scanning to find, it was almost like Karine Jean-Pierre, but in fast motion.
2: Yeah.
1: But in fast motion, she was scanning quicker than Karine Jean-Pierre going, I don't know what I'm looking for.
2: Right. If you can't say it off the top of your head. Now, you know, if you're listing things, that's one thing. If you've got to, I want to remember to get to these points, that's one thing, and talking points. But if you cannot speak with conviction at any point, then nobody's going to buy it.
1: Yeah.
2: You know, the left is buying it, the far left is buying it, but they're just as radical as you are. The rank and file are just as radical as you are because they keep voting for you.
1: And someone might say, well, come on, guys, you can't do all this ad lib.
2: We do.
1: I've done it for...
2: we do.
1: Done it for over four decades.
2: Yeah.
1: So, I mean, it's like...
2: Right.
1: Yeah, it can be done.
2: Yeah.
1: Especially when you know what you believe. Got into a little bit of a discussion with an old boss of mine yesterday, and he's more liberal.
2: Mm-hmm. Mm-hmm.
1: And we got into a discussion. I said, hey, here's what I don't like about the Democrats. Here's where I don't like where the Republicans are going.
2: Right.
1: And so he responded once, and then about half hour later responded, I have to ask you, did you copy and paste that from something?
2: Uh-huh. Yeah.
1: Wow.
2: Yeah.
1: It's like,
2: no, they can't
1: because,
2: believe.
1: And I just wrote back, typical liberal response.
2: Well, it's
1: because it's like, I don't need to copy and paste anything. I don't need anybody else's opinion for me to give my opinion. I know what it is. Because I've done it so long, hundreds of topics. That's not bragging. That's just the reality of what you have to do when you're in this business this long.
2: Well, you don't get to stay in the game this long if you don't have that ability to speak from your convictions. You don't. You just don't. That's just the way it is. And, you know, we're decades in counting. I quit counting now because it makes me feel old every time I do. But you have to speak with conviction. The left can't do that.
1: We are Red Eye Radio.
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9: 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It appears by its own numbers, the U.S. government seems insolvent. 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

0: Beer Runner Radio. He's Eric Carlin. I'm Gary McNamara. Breaking news from the Babylon Bee, their lead headline. California announces they have finished counting the votes. Ronald Reagan has won the 1966 governor's race. You know, it's interesting. You were telling me yesterday that the New York Times and Fox News said that those the races were called.
1: Yeah, that Bass had made it to the runoff.
0: That Bass
1: they didn't call anybody else, just Bass.
0: Oh, they just called Bass. Oh,
1: Yeah.
0: Because I was in, that's the one thing, because I never saw it. It didn't, you know, show either one.
1: Right.
0: And now, as we all know, the controversy comes in.
1: Right.
0: Well, it's not settled yet because the controversy that, you know, that it's getting closer for second and third as the mail-in ballots come in, and it's just at 66% of the votes.
1: Right.
0: So this thing could take weeks.
1: Yeah. It's funny how they can't get their votes done, but they can learn that they can put the check mark next to Bass's name. It happened, by the way, at 12:30. It was around 12:30 Central Time, a.m. So that means it was 10:30 p.m. out in California. They were already calling, you know, saying Bass had already made the runoff. It's like, huh? You're going to take your time on.
0: They claim they're looking at these districts that are so Democrat that's impossible.
1: In fact, RCP had that 53% of the votes had been counted at that point, but New York Times had only 48% of the votes had been counted. And I thought, well, then how we don't hold on a second. Why are we putting any check marks by any names? But they did, and Fox News joined them. You know, eventually. So, yeah. I love that about Reagan, though. That's great. Great from the Babylon Bee.
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0: or suspects. More attacks between the U.S. and Iran, and new video from CENTCOM showing the strikes.
1: A new round of U.S. and Iranian strikes is placing further strain on an already fragile ceasefire between Washington and Tehran. U.S. Central Command releasing video showing what it describes as defensive strikes on Iranian coastal surveillance radar sites. It comes after Iran allegedly launched drones towards the Strait of Hormuz. Tehran responded to the attacks with a new wave of strikes on U.S. bases and military facilities in Kuwait and Bahrain. All this happening as Pakistan mediators are in Iran trying to find a breakthrough on a deadlocked peace deal.
0: Fox's Chanley Painter reporting. Ahead of the midterm elections, certain lawmakers are pushing for abolishing ICE. Border czar Tom Homan on Fox's My View with Lara Trump reacts.
2: Good luck with that. I don't think it's ever going to happen, but it concerns me why all of a sudden you got so many people jumping on board abolishing ICE. My theory is because they're upset. We're upset they're ruining their long-term plans.
0: The House expected to vote this week on $70 billion in funding for ICE and Border Patrol following Senate approval last week. 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
5: It's not Dickies anymore. I'm Sean Dion from the WBAP 24/7 News Center. Good morning. One of Fort Worth's biggest venues is getting a new name.
6: Dickies Arena will soon change its title sponsor. According to Trail Drive Management Corporation, the nonprofit that runs the arena, payments for naming rights are in arrears. A letter was sent to Blue Star Alliance, the company that owns the Dickies brand, demanding contractual payments. Blue Star said it no longer wants to be involved with the arena. Dickies has been the title partner since the facility opened in 2019. Sybil Summers, WBAP News.
5: A Collin County man has been charged with making threats against the president.
7: A 56-year-old man from Allen named Ronnie Chip Austin Jr. has been arrested and charged with making threats against the president of the United States. The arrest was made as part of Operation Take Back America, an initiative by the Department of Justice to combat illegal immigration and address violent crime. The FBI is conducting the investigation. However, details about the nature of the threat have not been disclosed. Austin Jr. is currently in federal custody. Sean Allen, WBAP News.
5: The Czech Republic national team is in North Texas for the World Cup. The Czech team will play at Mansfield Stadium for the next 2 months. The team arrived at Dallas Love Field Friday on a private Southwest Airlines flight from Newark. It's the Czech Republic's first time back in the World Cup since 2006. The team held its first training session yesterday at Mansfield Stadium. A flood watch has been posted for most of North Texas. The flood watch will last until this afternoon. Intervals of clouds and sunshine and a stray shower or thunderstorm is possible today with a high of 92. Right now, heavy thunderstorms and 72 in Dallas, showers and 72 in Fort Worth. 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
9: 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Former National Security Advisor John Bolton is expected to plead guilty over mishandling classified information. Several House Republicans voted with Democrats to pass a Ukraine aid package, which also imposes new sanctions against Russia.
8: Whatever happens next will happen here first.
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10: How did I lose weight? And I did. Lean, right here. I did. I love this stuff. Listen, Brickhouse Nutrition been with me for a long time. So chatting with Miles, I'm up at like 235. True story, I never minded being 235, but you know what minded? My knees that were falling apart and my back. I'm like, I don't know what, before I started really lifting, probably about 190. So 235 was a lot. I said, I got to lose some LBs, Miles. He said, Dan, we're going to sick our team of docs and researchers on it, and we're going to get you a really good product because I don't want to take a lot of these needles and stuff. You know what he did? 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
3: Now, it's Red Eye Radio. Gary McNamara and Eric Harley talk about everything from politics to social issues and news of the day. Whether you're up late or you're just starting your day, welcome to the show from the Relief Factor Studios. This is Red Eye Radio.
4: All across America, we are Red Eye Radio. He is Eric Harley and I'm Gary McNamara. Hi.
5: Hello. And welcome.
4: Thanks for being here. All right. On Fox News yesterday, you had John Robertson, you had Britt Hume talking about the whole Scott Pelley firing, which just won't die away.
6: No,
4: inside the Beltway, will it?
6: No, it won't.
4: It just won't.
6: It won't.
4: It won't go away. I mean, probably. Well, the vast majority of Americans don't watch 60 Minutes. I mean, that's the thing. You can have 20. If you have 20 million viewers. That means 320 million people aren't watching.
6: Right. Right.
4: You know, if you have 15 million viewers, you can do the math. If you have 10 million, you can do the math. But I just, Britt Hume is just great on this.
6: Yeah.
4: Here we go.
6: All right.
4: Here we go.
7: You're taking all of this. You and I, most other people in this country have at times worked for people with whom we disagree on occasion.
8: Absolutely right, John. I've worked in this TV news business for more than a half a century, and I worked for a lot of different bosses, many of whom I liked and admired, and a few who I did not. But I have always found a way to work with every one of them as best I could. I never thought myself some great guardian of journalistic integrity who wasn't open to the ideas of others with whom I might at least at first disagree. And I've never had a problem finding a way to do the work in a way that would please me and please whatever boss I had, or at least satisfied them. These 60 Minutes correspondents, led now by Scott Pelley, seem to think that they are the guardians of journalistic integrity, and certainly there are stars on that show. But John, it's worth remembering what that show is, how that show works. Like all these television magazine shows, as prominent as the correspondents who narrate them and appear on camera seem to be, those shows are producer driven. And these correspondents become famous largely because of the good work that is done by producers who go out and do the interviews, supervise the shooting and the editing of the pieces and so on, and the writing as well. And the correspondents come in to do a couple of interviews, narration, and appear on camera. So they get to be pretty big stars that way.
7: They do.
8: On a show, John, as you well know, which has for at least a significant part of the year the best lead-in in television, which is to say the NFL on Sunday. So I think these people are a little self-important, to say the least.
7: Well, it appeared as though management was willing to look past that very public dressing down of Nick Bilton, who is the new executive producer. He sent this letter to Pelley. He said, quote, "Despite yesterday's misconduct, I had hoped that in sitting down with you today, we could find a path forward together. You made clear that you're not interested in such a path. Your antipathy to the future of the show has come through loud and clear, and I have heard you. I therefore write on behalf of CBS News Incorporated to inform you that your employment with CBS is terminated for cause, effective immediately." seems that Pelly's strategy here was scorched earth.
8: Well, you know, it would have been one thing if this new executive producer at CBS had taken the helm and begun to put things together that Pelly found objectionable. But he hadn't done anything yet. Nope. He was just newly appointed. And Pelly seemed to think it was his job to take out after this guy without ever even giving him a chance. And even if that were the case, you have to remember in life that the boss is still the boss. And, and you know, if you're a subordinate employee, you don't get to run the place.
7: Yeah. You know, my...
4: One of the things that probably, as you know, from you know, I look at what is how many years is it now? 45, whatever it is in this business. And I can't remember who the personality was. And they said they'll get to a point, and it's true. They said when you become more established in the industry, you will outlast as a talent. By the way, guys, don't bother the talent.
5: Yeah, leave them alone.
4: That's just a running joke around here, folks.
5: Yeah. Don't look the talent in the eye.
4: Don't look the talent in the eye. But I'll never forget someone telling me, you will outlast all management. You will go through a succession of management every couple of years. By the time you're done, you might have worked for 20 different managements, even if you stay at the same company.
5: Well,
4: including
5: CEOs and everything else. We have a great CEO now, but one of our past CEOs, you know, one of his speeches locally, he stopped in to say hi and says, remember, there's no I in Citadel. We were like, actually, there's two. Well, there's no me in team. Actually, there is. I mean, you.
4: But it's interesting. I mean, Eric and I, when we started working together a long time ago, you know, just said, you know, to anybody who's on our staff, you know, there's no yelling.
5: No.
4: We I mean, this is, if you want a little bit behind the scenes, there's no yelling. Nobody yells. And if we all aren't having a good time, then why are we here?
5: Right.
4: You know, and seriously,
5: we drink our bourbon and smoke our cigars off the air.
4: No, there comes to a point where everybody is a professional.
5: Yeah,
4: I remember as a boss, when I ran a radio station, and I even hired younger talent, but they were very, very, very, very motivated. And as I remember, I would listen to some of them, and there would be things that I would disagree with. And I remember one of the people made a mistake one time, and I'd heard it. I can't remember if it was dead air or whatever it was, and I knew that person was more upset than I was. Mm-hmm. Because I just knew that. And they came in sweating like 3 days later going, I'm sorry, I shouldn't have hidden this from you, but this happened the other day and it's just been driving me crazy. And I went, what? And he goes, you know, there was whatever it was, dead air. I said, I know, I heard it. You didn't say anything. I go, look at you. You're a mess. You know, what could I have done to make it?
5: I'm enjoying your suffering.
4: I go, what could I do to make it any worse? And I have had discussions with some of these people who used to work for me a long, long time ago. And they said, you know, you gave us so much freedom. And I said, well, the thing is, when you do what we do, I hired you because of what you do, knowing I'm going to disagree with about 10% of it, maybe 20% of it. Maybe I would do it differently. And if you come and ask me, or if we get into a discussion, yes, but I'm going to pound on that every day on you going, you're not doing exactly what I want, because I understand I'm hiring individuals.
5: Right.
4: I'm hiring you for your personality. Your personality is not my personality.
5: Right.
4: And so I always erred on the side of giving any radio personality who worked for me, giving them more leeway than reining them in.
5: Mm-hmm.
4: I made sure I hired the right people to begin with, though, because if you hire the wrong people, that can come back and bite you. But I did have a Scott Pelly moment myself once. Mm. And I've talked about this, that in all of my years, I only had one boss who... And it wasn't my immediate boss. It was the boss above my boss who would tell me, doesn't like my opinion, doesn't like what I'm talking about. Wanted me to be much more of a in-your-face kind of personality.
5: Mm-hmm.
4: Didn't want me to be me.
5: Mm-hmm.
4: this person, when I was hired, was not in that position. Got it later on. Well, let's put it this way. This guy never gave up every single day sending my boss in to tell me I was doing the show wrong. And finally I had it. I'd had it. And I walked into his office. And I just, I'm not get, what the F do you want from me?
5: Mm-hmm.
4: Said, what, and he actually said, I want you to be like this guy who used to work in that same radio market. And I said, good, well then F and hire him because he just got fired again. You know, and I just said, I'm doing what I was hired to do. You came in afterwards. I am's who I am's. I don't think I said that, but I said, it loud. The whole building heard it.
5: Yeah.
4: And I turned around and I walked out. Yeah. Cause I said, if you don't like what I'm doing, then blanking fire me.
5: Yeah.
4: I mean, the curse words were flying. The only time I've ever done it. Now, the point I'm trying to make is you and I have worked together now for 21 years.
5: Mm-hmm.
4: We have had, not with this management, but we have had disagreements with management in the past. We've been respectful, but we have been, you know, no, what you're doing is wrong.
5: I've ended meetings.
4: Yeah. Yeah. But we've always tried to work with any management out there, understanding the business as we do.
5: I would not, by the way, it wasn't a direct attack as it was with Pele.
4: No, it was always
5: Pele.
4: It was
5: not the soccer guy.
4: It was always Pele. It was always issue related. It was about something. Nothing was ever personal.
5: No. In fact, it was about the purpose of the time spent and how much time it was taking away from producing the show and that we need to spend more time on doing that and not doing nonsensical things. And so I ended the meeting, and nothing was said beyond that. In fact, beyond that, we didn't have those meetings.
4: Yeah, that's right. I mean, that's the other thing. We have very few. Our management has a great deal of trust in us, and we really, really appreciate
5: that. Yeah, it wasn't a gauntlet thing, and I have respect for everybody. Right. And they could have. It was their right to say, well, we don't like that, and you're gone. But you know.
4: And the point is, we've never been hard personalities for management to deal with, ever.
5: No.
4: We've never been that way at all.
5: Yeah.
4: And so when I did that to this particular, not my immediate boss, but the boss above him, that was a rare thing. Everybody was blown away. Nobody could believe that it was me.
5: Right.
4: And I'm just, you know, you ever get that person that will, you know, when you were a kid that came up to you and just put the finger in your chest and do that over and over again, and then finally you lose it? That's what happened to me. And I guess the only other time I lose it like that was when I couldn't control my temper, when I had the rage of a serial killer directed at myself because I couldn't hit that ball with a stick on the golf course.
5: And put it in that little hole, yeah.
4: Exactly, right. Yeah. That was, but I won.
5: Mm-hmm. The golf or?
4: I won that argument.
5: Mm-hmm.
4: And I won that argument. Yeah. I don't know how it went down. I'm guessing that my immediate boss heard it because everybody did. And went to management above his boss.
5: Right.
4: Yeah. And I remember being in there, you know, whole weekend. This happened on a Friday. Whole weekend comes by, come back on a Monday.
5: Right, yeah.
4: I remember sitting there in front of my computer. There's a hand on my shoulder. Go, everything all right? I look up. It's the president of the company who flew in. Mm-hmm. It was a company that owned, you know, probably 50 radio stations and actually TV stations.
5: Mm-hmm.
4: Still owns some TV stations today, I believe. Mm-hmm. And put his hand on my shoulder and said, everything all right? I said, yeah, and he goes, well, it will be all right. And then after my show, I was called in, and it was him, the company's radio consultant who flew in from Houston, and my boss. And they said, the guy who, you know, was telling me what, he's no longer a part of the show anymore. You do not report to him at all. You report to your immediate boss, as I was doing to begin with.
5: Right.
4: They took him out of it.
5: Yeah, yeah.
4: Well, and, you know, and so, but I think what they realized is I had totally legit points.
5: Well,
4: and
5: that's it.
4: There was nothing derogatory said about me. Nobody said, you shouldn't have used that language. You shouldn't have done that.
5: Yeah.
4: Apparently, my frustration, and they agreed with it, was communicated to the, you know, president of the entire company.
5: Well, you know, and I had a debate on the air with a long-term sponsor. It was the CFO of a long-term sponsor, a very long-term. And they spent a lot of money with us. But as they were coming in, I talked with management and said, I'm going to debate them on these points that had to do with trucking regulation. And I had that debate, very respectful, have great respect still today for that person that was on the air with us, and still have I just disagreed with their position. And I don't like pushing for more regulation. And we'll just leave it at that. Well, not long after that, they canceled. And management never came back to me. Because I told them, I said, look, it's okay. I don't mind them coming in, but there's no way around the fact that we have to serve our audience. And there is an issue here, and I have an issue with that issue. And we're going to have a friendly debate. And there was no pre-interview. I didn't tell them the points I was going to make. And they were okay with that. In fact, their company's lawyers flew in with him. And they weren't in studio though, but it was very nice, respectful debate. And that's just the way it was. And I respected management. It's their real estate. They own the station and all the stations were on. So that's why I wanted to give them a heads up. I just wasn't going to come at the guy without having that conversation first. It happened. The cancellation happened. They never came back. But I was not going to change my position on it.
4: Yeah,
5: I wasn't going to change who I am. And I wasn't going to change my conviction on a position because that doesn't serve anyone.
4: But with Pelly, he makes a great point. You didn't even hear what they had to say yet. You just said automatically.
5: Yeah, right.
4: No.
5: Right.
4: And we know why.
5: And you attacked them.
4: We know why.
5: And made disparaging comments about management.
4: And we know why, because you believe that you would not be allowed to be a political activist anymore.
5: Exactly.
4: We are Red Eye Radio.
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9: How is drought continuing to impact the nation's pasture and rangeland conditions? USDA meteorologist Brad Rippey says for the latest conditions report for the period ending May 31st,
10: 42% of the nation's rangeland and pasture is rated very poor to poor. That's actually a 2-point improvement from the previous week, and 30% rated good to excellent. That is also a 1-point improvement from last week's 29%.
9: Favorable pasture and rangeland conditions are found in the Midwest and Northeast, as well as recovery in the South.
10: Now, in terms of lingering concerns, well, that's where we talk about the Great Plains, the Rocky Mountain states, and parts of the West.
9: With about 6 states in that region reporting pasture and rangeland conditions at 50% or greater, very poor to poor. I'm Rod Bain reporting for the U.S. Department of Agriculture in Washington, D.C.
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4: We are Renee Radio. He's Eric Cronin. I'm Gary McNamara. Now, one footnote to the story that I told when I had my Scott Pelley moment at a manager that was not my immediate boss, but above that, and I won.
5: Yeah.
4: Is I knew that I had to get out of there.
5: Yeah.
4: I knew that somebody in that high position, even though management, upper management, and the top management took my place, you cannot continue working in a place where you have done that to the big boss,
5: you know,
4: locally. Yeah. And so 9 months later, I was gone. And I started interviewing immediately and was doing interviews. And then if that hadn't happened, I wouldn't have ended up here.
5: We've been blessed here for nearly over 21 years, but our 21 years together. And right now, such a great situation.
4: And it's a joy.
5: We got pros on the production team.
4: Yep.
5: We've got management that lets us do what we do and respects us, and we respect them. And it's just great. We're really blessed to be in the situation we are.
4: We are.

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9: And he is Eric Cronin. 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
10: And thank you.
9: Yes. All right. So, just very quickly with the Scott Pelley thing, and we've said it from the very beginning when Barry Weiss took over CBS News.
10: Mm-hmm.
9: We don't know if she's going to succeed. We don't know if there's a market
10: right. For
9: that to succeed.
10: Right.
9: One thing I saw yesterday, which was said in a different way, but it's what we've said from begin with. They said the one mistake that CBS and Barry Weiss are making is that this isn't a startup.
10: Right.
9: And it's what we've said already. The problem that she's going to have is it's been a brand for decades leaning left.
10: Yeah.
9: It's been political activists. Have they done some good reporting? Yes. Have they done a ton of political activism to the left? Absolutely.
10: Yep.
9: Was there bias left? Do they have a lack? And you know, when the whole Pelley thing the other day, when this first happened, the problem I had with Pelley that would be, it, I think, equal and a part of why I saw his bias was the lack of real curiosity when I, as a viewer, is watching that saying, why let him get away with that? Ask that question, ask that question, ask this question, ask this question. Why aren't you asking this?
10: Right.
9: But then I came to realize, well, that's the bias. It's bias by omission. It's bias by not having the same curiosity when there's a lack of evidence being presented. And the Andrew McCabe interview, that we had played, was a perfect example of that. There was a total lack of curiosity because it was all about the Russian hoax.
10: Right.
9: I think Britt Hume made a great point, though. And I know it because I was interviewed by Nightline once. I never talked to Ted Koppel. I mean, they did a 2.5-hour interview with me.
6: If you want to talk to Ted Koppel, we can arrange that.
9: Yeah, it was all producers. They did all the interviewing and everything else. And he makes a great point. It's producer driven. It's driven from behind the scenes, which again is one of the reasons you and I've never wanted to do TV.
6: Yeah, Dan Rather's people did an hour long interview with me and used 0 seconds.
9: They did 2.5 hours with me and used 4 seconds and took me out of context. And I said, never again. Never. We'll never do. It'll make you famous. I could care less.
6: They only used 4 words. I hate all people. They had to really edit it, though.
9: I can't remember.
6: I hate my listeners, I think is what you said.
9: Yes. I hate them.
6: And my management. I think that's exactly what they cut it up to sound like.
9: Everybody, and that's together.
6: Yeah.
9: Everybody, go to hell.
6: Yeah.
9: 4.
6: Right. Especially women.
9: What?
6: How'd they get that in there? I never even said especially women.
9: Right. Throw some sexism. What? Get some sexism in there.
6: How would AI? Who knows what they could do?
9: But that's a great. These people become famous because of the work that's done behind the scenes.
6: Right.
9: So much of it's done, but I've always looked at it and if you don't see the bias to see it's very easy to spot the lack of curiosity. And right. To me, any reporter that I have now, again, I've been doing this for such a long time that I can pick out, you and I can sit there and we're screaming at the TV 10 seconds in going, no, ask this question.
6: Right.
9: No, you should have asked that question.
6: Right.
9: No, you should have done this.
6: And your follow up should have been this.
9: Right. Because my goal is not to win my political point. My goal is to get to the truth. I can't have a political point if I don't know what the hell's going on.
6: Yeah.
9: If you're talking to me in generalities, you're not going to get anywhere. It's one of the problems I always had with guests.
6: Mm-hmm.
9: And you too.
6: Yeah.
9: Is that they didn't want to answer your question.
6: And
9: they wanted to evade it. And you're evading my question.
6: I said to some morning show friends of mine, you know, because they said, yeah, we're going to have on the White House spokesperson. I said, why? Why? I mean, I know the answer, but I'm like, what are you going to get out of that person? You're never going to, you and I could have guests. Each of them would come on once.
9: Well, that's already happened.
6: You know, that's just
9: long
6: the way
9: time
6: it is.
9: Ago, yeah.
6: You know, and it, even with a sponsor.
9: Yeah.
6: You know, as I mentioned, and again, it's especially when there is, I have great respect for anybody who's willing to appear. If you're going to do that, then great. And it'll be a respectful debate until it goes otherwise based on.
9: Well, I'm not going to I'm not going to do Congress and I'm not going to do the CNN.
6: Right. Right. Exactly.
9: I'm just not. That's to me. And guess it won't answer the question. Then get upset when you call them on it. Don't waste my time.
6: Yeah. It's, you know, the perfect example of that was the whole gain of function debate between back and forth between
9: frustrating
6: Rand Paul and Fauci, you know, and it was a missed opportunity over and over again. And it should have been Rand Paul saying, okay, I don't care what you call it, gain of function or not. It doesn't matter what it's called. It doesn't matter what you call it, what I call it.
9: Forget about the label.
6: Did you enhance? Was there any enhancement? Was government money used? U.S. government money used, taxpayer money used to enhance this virus to make it more dangerous to humans.
9: Right.
6: Yes or no.
9: Right.
6: Yes or no.
9: Forget about the label of gain of function. We were screaming at Rand. We played that on the air going,
6: oh,
9: what are you doing, Rand Paul? Just forget about the label of it, the title of it. Talk about the specifics. Did you do this?
6: Because and the reason is it's like, you know, because I think there was so much from that did bring stuff to the surface from Rand Paul going after Fauci. So I consider it overall a win. But it's, you know, it's like, oh, you were 1 inch from the goal line. You know what I mean? It was right. It was an opportunity to get him right there on record and it was a missed opportunity. And those are the things, you know, that's the thing. That's why you and I don't do TV interviews or appearances, even on friendly television shows. We've been asked before. And usually it's schedule driven. It's kind of hard. When in my case, you're not sleeping all day. But no, it's hard because they're, you know, their schedule is right. Much different than ours. But beyond that, you have even with friendly, you know, if it were Fox News or Newsmax, and we got friends at both places, and, you know, we love, Glenn Beck and his people and all that over the years. We've had friends all over television, but you get a tiny moment, and you and I are used to having hours every night where we can sit down and explain why we believe what we believe. And you can't do that in 2 or 3 minutes.
9: Well, for me, and I did when I was in Rockford in Chicago, I did some panel discussions, and it was pretty good because the host was really, really, really, really just top of the line.
6: Yeah.
9: And I really enjoyed that. That was early in my career.
6: Yeah.
9: And I really, really, really, really enjoyed that.
6: Yeah.
9: But it's become so incredibly predictable that I don't even want to waste my time anymore with the question that's the wrong premise.
6: Exactly. Yeah, because
9: you and I would be arguing the question that they'd be
6: exactly. Wait,
9: that's the wrong question to ask. Here's the question to ask, not this one.
6: Well, and as Britt Hume points out, what's going on behind the scenes in television is really what's driving it, and that's why you and I can't rewrite what the questions are right on the fly. We can't do that. We can't have that conversation because it's already the producer and everybody. And the hosts have already decided this is going to be the question. Well, if it begins on the wrong premise, as I've said for years, everything that follows, if they start something on a premise, it may sound logical in terms of what they're saying after that, but it still is on the false premise. And if you don't start with the right question, then there's no point in moving on.
9: Well, you know what the perfect example of that was? And we go, it goes back a couple of years, was Don Lemon on CNN. With the Malaysia flight.
6: Yeah.
9: I mean, that was a perfect example
6: of
9: it as Britt Hume talked about it being producer driven.
6: Yeah.
9: So they're all in there in the meeting beforehand. And you know it because you
6: can see. They had graphics.
9: They had graphics and everything else. So this was, they sat in the meeting and talked about it. And I don't know who came up with it. They said, some of our listeners are asking whether the Malaysia flight, could have been sucked into a black hole.
6: Yeah, there are all these crazy theories, even the black hole.
9: And so we'd like to ask all the, and Mary Schiavo was there, remember?
6: Her,
9: you know, probably one of the world's best experts on plane crashes.
6: Top of the game.
9: You know, and she's just, you know, the look on her face, and she was so nice. She just said, well, you know, even if there was a tiny black hole, it would suck in the entire solar system, or whatever. But the fact is, they were running the graph, and that was producer driven.
6: Yeah.
9: And I can't imagine being in a. Could you imagine you and I being in a meeting? All right, some listener asked if it's going to go be a black hole. Let's take that guy. You know, Gary, Eric, go on the air and talk about and ask these incredible scientific experts whether it could be a black hole. You and I go. Are you out of your freaking mind?
6: You're right.
9: I'm going to look like a complete ass.
6: Yeah, exactly.
9: Can't do that.
6: Well, the first question would be, what are the possibilities? Can you list the logical possibilities of this flight of where it could be based on what we know in the investigation? Because these theories are kind of crazy out there, and in today's world, it gets that way when you get to that part of the internet.
9: Yeah,
6: you know. So lay it out for us. Let's use your investigative mind, which we have great respect for. Can you list the possibilities?
9: You don't have to kiss butt that much.
6: No, I think it's usually it works out for you. I would. Hey, I made you coffee.
9: Oh, you're right. I'm sorry. You're right.
6: it's a very simple.
9: You win.
6: It's a very simple question.
9: Yeah.
6: Can you list the possibilities?
9: Right.
6: Now, you know, certainly the vast ocean has to be at the top of the list, somewhere in the ocean.
9: Pilot suicide.
6: One of the other theories is that the plane landed somewhere. But Can you, based on the your investigative mind, what would those possibilities be? What would you be looking for?
9: Right.
6: It's very simple. And, but then, you know, it demonstrates that there's no critical thinking that is applied. Because as you mentioned, and we always go back to the meeting thing. In television, they have a lot of meetings.
9: Yeah, they sat in a meeting and said, okay, let's do the black hole thing.
6: They're building the graphics.
9: Right. Well, the other example would be Tucker Carlson now saying, I never spoke and really said what I wanted to on Fox News because it was all driven by the producers. And we're like, you probably shouldn't be saying that because
6: right. People
9: are saying, oh, so these weren't even your opinions that you took for such a long time?
6: Right.
9: It's like, so
6: you had fans when you were on Fox News.
9: So you were just a puppet?
6: Right. Well, that wasn't you?
9: You were just a puppet of Fox and you got paid for it and you stayed there for such a long time until they fired you?
6: Wow.
9: We are Red Eye Radio.
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15: 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It appears by its own numbers, the U.S. government seems insolvent. It's reported that the Treasury shows about $6 trillion in assets and over $47 trillion in liabilities. 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
9: We're Red Eye Radio. He's Eric Carly, and I'm Gary McNamara. I think it was the former reporter Terry Moran that was talking about yesterday, saying, corporate censorship, corporate censorship. And I'm thinking to myself, were you saying the same thing for X?
10: Right.
9: Yeah. It's like corporate censorship.
10: Right.
9: But it wasn't with Twitter. It wasn't the corporate censorship that got us. It was the cooperation with intelligence agencies and the FBI, former FBI agents, and how they were tied.
10: Right.
9: So much to the anti-Trump. Deep state, whatever you want to call it at that time.
10: Yep.
9: That was the problem.
10: Right.
9: But if you wish to censor, and we know that if you use some kind of language today, they will do it.
10: Mm-hmm.
9: But as for opinions, no, they don't censor anything.
10: No.
9: Right.
10: No.
9: Now. And they did back then, as we know.
10: Right.
9: We know it. There was an effort. There was an effort to shut people up
10: during
9: COVID.
10: It was on every platform.
9: Right.
10: It didn't matter.
9: Right. And the Hunter Biden laptop, we've never seen anything like that where you kept, it wasn't just a person. It was one of the major newspapers in the United States that they said, sorry, you can't get on.
10: And Facebook. Remember, Zuckerberg went on Rogan and that was his version of the Twitter files, basically saying they came to us and it was like, oh, so it was going on everywhere. And that was government controlling that narrative.

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6: Bullets fly at a street fair. I'm Chris DeMeo, Fox News. At least 12 people are shot at a street festival in Toledo, Ohio on Saturday.
7: Appears as though there was at least two shooters. I think they were probably shooting at each other. What ended up happening was 12 people were struck with bullets. That's what we have right now. Two of them critical.
6: Toledo Deputy Police

0: News host Steve Hilton or billionaire Democrat Tom Steyer.
1: That's Fox's Chandley Painter. Volunteers in Japan found the body of a missing 20-year-old Auburn University student yesterday. The family of Weston Higginbotham posted on social media his body was found in a mountainous area near Kyoto, but did not say how he died. The family added their thanks for the outpouring of kindness and support from the U.S. and around the world. Stanley Cup playoffs game three. The Vegas Golden Knights topped the Carolina Hurricanes in double overtime 5-4. The Golden Knights lead the series 2-0. Game four, Tuesday night in Vegas. 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
4: It's not Dickies anymore. I'm Sean Dion from the WBAP 24/7 News Center. Good morning. One of Fort Worth's biggest venues is getting a new name.
5: Dickies Arena will soon change its title sponsor. According to Trail Drive Management Corporation, the nonprofit that runs the arena, payments for naming rights are in arrears. A letter was sent to Blue Star Alliance, the company that owns the Dickies brand, demanding contractual payments. Blue Star said it no longer wants to be involved with the arena. Dickies has been the title partner since the facility opened in 2019. Sybil Summers, WBAP News.
4: A Collin County man has been charged with making threats against the president.
6: A 56-year-old man from Allen named Ronnie Chip Austin Jr. has been arrested and charged with making threats against the president of the United States. The arrest was made as part of Operation Take Back America, an initiative by the Department of Justice to combat illegal immigration and address violent crime. The FBI is conducting the investigation. However, details about the nature of the threat have not been disclosed. Austin Jr. is currently in federal custody. Sean Allen, WBAP News.
4: The Czech Republic national team is in North Texas for the World Cup. The Czech team will play at Mansfield Stadium for the next 2 months. The team arrived at Dallas Love Field Friday on a private Southwest Airlines flight from Newark. It's the Czech Republic's first time back in the World Cup since 2006. The team held its first training session yesterday at Mansfield Stadium. A flood watch has been posted for most of North Texas. The flood watch will last until this afternoon. Intervals of clouds and sunshine and a stray shower or thunderstorm is possible today with a high of 92. Right now, heavy thunderstorms and 72 in Dallas, showers and 72 in Fort Worth. 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
4: All across America, we are Red Eye Radio. He is Eric Harley, and I'm Gary McNamara. Good morning.
5: Hello.
4: Thank you for being here this morning.
5: Happy Thursday.
4: All right, it's time to explain the War Powers Act again.
5: Here we go.
4: I'm looking to hear Fox News. Trump suffers a rare House defeat as bipartisan vote moves to withdraw troops from Iran conflict.
5: Yeah, no.
4: Congress cannot demand troops leave. Iran.
5: Well, they can demand all they want.
4: Well, I mean, or troops leave. There are no troops in Iran. They can may be some undercover.
5: They can demand, but it's a non-binding demand.
4: Right. It's non-binding.
5: Yeah.
4: When we hear all this talk about the War Powers Act, every administration since the War Powers Act came out in the 70s, Democrat and Republican, some have said, you know, even the Trump administration will abide by some of it because we want to keep you informed. But we are under no constitutional obligation to do so.
5: Right.
4: And it's this simple. This is the way the Constitution runs, whether you like it or not.
5: Right.
4: And that is the fact that the Constitution makes it clear. The president is commander in chief.
5: Yep.
4: Congress has got the purse strings. What would they do here if the Senate, you know, votes also, and the Senate comes out and votes and says, yes, we've got the Senate and the House saying withdraw troops from Iran. It's meaningless legally.
5: Right.
4: They'd have to cut money to do it. I don't think that's ever happened in the history of the country.
5: Yeah, that's a great point.
4: And so I can't see that happening.
5: Right.
4: Especially, you're never going to get that through the Senate. You're never going to get the 60 votes for that.
5: No. No. No.
4: And that would not be in the reconciliation bill, even though it's spending money. I guarantee Republicans, you know, would not do that. But how many did you have? How many crossed the line?
5: Four. Yeah.
4: Okay. Massey, of course. Barrett, Michigan. Fitzpatrick, Pennsylvania. Davison from Ohio with the lone Republicans.
5: Well, and they made it sound like the headlines made it sound like because it would be, you know. One of the headlines is GOP-led House defies Trump, you know, reins Trump in, stuff like this. You know, and it's four members of the GOP. The first thing I thought of was margins. This is why you want a clear victory in the House and the Senate. You want to have as many seats as you can. This is the whole idea with redistricting, not only to hold the majority in the fall, but also maybe to gain more of a majority. I would hope that that would happen. But when you've got a slim margin here, this is what could happen. So it's not, again, it's non-binding. Now, what it does, the effect that it has, I mean, I don't know that the resolution itself has the great effect. I think the effect is already in play. And it's something we've talked about, and that is, all right, the president has a conundrum here with the war, with gas prices, even though they've come down some. You've got, again, how long can you go on with we're in talks? People are impatient. Now, 47 years we've been dealing with Iran, and so I don't have confidence that there's going to be a real deal with Iran. Because you don't have a deal unless we have control, all of it, in our possession or in our full control, all of their enriched uranium. We've mentioned that. But you can't make a big boots-on-the-ground move if you were going to do that before November because the American people don't want it. Right now, you don't have that.
4: Look,
5: so.
4: You've got Republicans in Congress going, Mr. President, what's going on here?
5: Yeah. Yes.
4: You know, you, and there's a couple of reasons. One, and you and I were talking about this in the pre-show meeting, you're negotiating stuff that you already had.
5: Yeah, right. Yeah.
4: You know, the Strait of Hormuz, that was already open. Now, granted, the Iranians let you do that, and we've asked the question, well, why can't the U.S. go in there and really go after Iran and stop that? What is holding them, the United States military, from doing that? That question hasn't been answered. There may be a great answer to that.
5: Control of the islands is my concern and my question, and I don't know. There is obviously an answer. I just don't know what that is. Right. Why can't we gain control of those islands?
4: And the other thing is, when the president said yesterday, well, I mean, Iran's not really a big thing. You saw that, right?
5: Right, yeah.
4: Like,
5: yeah.
4: Don't do that.
5: Yeah.
4: Right. And then the other thing where he just said, well, you know, he's talking to the reporter and saying, well, you know, the Iranians have already agreed to give up the nuclear materials.
5: Yeah. Yeah.
4: You know, they've, and then he said it again, repeated again. Yeah. They've already agreed to give up the nuclear materials.
5: Mm-hmm.
4: You know, I don't know whether they'll change their mind or not. I don't care. Republicans that are looking at this and have supported the president don't care what the Iranians are telling him they will promise. The only thing that matters is what would be the verification process that they would agree to.
5: Right.
4: Doesn't matter if they go, oh, yeah, we're willing to give up the nuclear weapons. Oh, okay, fine. No. The only way they're willing to give up the nuclear weapons, or excuse me, the nuclear material, is if they agree to the verification process to the United States. Everything else is diddly and squat.
5: Right.
4: Doesn't mean anything.
5: Yeah.
4: And so when I hear that from the president, I'm like, stop it. Because one of the things I heard, you saw it on social media. Well, yeah, we won the strategic war, but we're losing the ceasefire.
5: Oh, that's a very interesting phrasing.
4: Yeah.
5: And that's a great point. I don't think we're losing, but politically.
4: I'm talking politically.
5: Yeah, politically, you're not winning, so you're losing. And here's the thing. This is, you know, another thing that came out yesterday. It was a big story for me, but the U.S. brokering the deal between Israel and Lebanon. And that shows you that Trump right now wants, look, we can't be rocking anybody's boat, even though, you know, we're, still targeting certain, we have certain targets when it comes to Iran that they're still hitting, and they're calling them defensive moves, like some of the missile sites the other day. That Iran is hitting neighboring countries with, and
6: Kuwait,
5: and all of that, you know, that's fair game, and you would expect in a situation like this, because Iran's not going to quit doing that. With Israel and Lebanon reining in Netanyahu for at least for the moment, you know, you got to get him on the phone and say, slow the roll. Everything right now has to be at a point where I can do what I'm doing and I don't have to worry about, because as soon as, you know, everything goes into chaos politically, it's not going to work for it. Right. It's not working for him anyway,
4: there is no,
5: but it's not going
4: but
5: to
4: there,
5: certainly not.
4: But there is no ceasefire. That's the thing.
5: For Iran.
4: For Iran and the United States.
5: Yes.
4: Right.
5: And, no, there isn't.
4: And it could and the problem is, what is the president's negotiating point?
5: Right.
4: His only negotiation hammer against Iran or against anybody is, you're dead if you don't agree to it.
5: Mm-hmm.
4: Or we're back in and we're going to do something. The Iranians, nobody believes. They believe the president has gone as far as he is going to go. That's what they believe. I'm not saying the president won't. But up to this point, because now it's over 8 weeks of a 2-week ceasefire, that Iran has not compromised on anything. What would give you the impression that they now will? They're not paying attention to what the president's threats are.
5: Right.
4: And the only thing that makes a deal is if they actually believe, and this would be the leadership in there, of the Iranian Revolutionary Guard, you're dead if you don't agree to it. They don't believe that. And the other thing I've said is they believe, well, we may be dead either way.
5: No, I think I think that's the best point you've made all along here. The best point that's been made, as to where we are right now. If the leadership then with the IRGC believes they don't, you know, they don't have a win and they're not going to survive either way, then they're going to fight till the end. And, you know, that's the question, is do they believe they know exactly what the situation is in the U.S. They know politically what's going on. They know that gives them leverage. Where they lose, where they're losing is, of course, we're the U.S. We could, I mean, we can stomp them. We don't want to kill civilians. That's not the point. We want the enriched uranium, period. And that's it. That's the goal. Because until you have that, you know, if you have an agreement of, oh, we'll keep it, but we won't use it to, no, you don't get to keep it. That's the only, that's the, until it's in our possession. So the other part of the losing side for Iran is the other nations in the Middle East that right now, they're the neighboring countries that are, I don't know what's going on. A couple of weeks ago, it looked as if, because they had called, you know, the president, according to the president, and told him, don't go, don't, you need to continue your ceasefire and let us do some talking. And the president posted about that. He mentioned names specifically about which leaders were going to be negotiating with Iran. And nothing really came of that as of yet.
4: Right, because that was supposed to be a day or two. Well,
5: if it looks like they're negotiating to where it will be surrendered to one of those, you know, the materials would be surrendered to one of those nations, you know, I guess that would work because eventually then we have control of it.
4: I might have thought that 5 weeks ago
5: or 2 weeks ago, when they announced it, I thought that's a possibility.
4: Right.
5: I don't think that now.
4: Right. Well, because the thing is, why would they concede to them and not us?
5: Well,
4: either way, the only thing that the United States and the allies have is that the United States will go back and kill those leaders.
5: Right.
4: That's it, because
5: right.
4: They're not going to take out the infrastructure. They're not going to take out the grid.
5: Yeah.
4: They're not going to do that. They don't want to do that to the Iranian people. The only bargaining chip you have is that you're going to go in and take them out, and the Iranians believe the president does not have the political will to do that. They may be wrong, but what they believe, otherwise they would have come to some agreement. We haven't moved forward. There hasn't been any movement at all as of right now that we know publicly that the president, and if there was movement, he would talk about it. Mm-hmm. You know he would. There's been no movement at all in the ceasefire. In fact, it's gone the opposite way, and that's the political problem that the president has with his own party right now. The Iranians do not believe that the president has the political will, because of the midterms coming up, to finish the job. And if they believe that, there's not going to be a deal, because why should they deal?
5: Well, and then Trump on with Laura Trump the other day, talking about the new Ayatollah, you know, saying that, you know, he assumes that the conversation basically is going from one end to the other, ultimately to Trump and then ultimately to the Supreme Leader. And then he says, you know, something to the effect of, I would love to meet him and all of this. And I think he was trying to render a statement by the regime.
6: 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It is 2:20 right now. And a whole new crop of flash flood warnings has now been issued for Hood, Somerville, Johnson, Ellis, and even portions of Tarrant County. 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

0: We interrupt programming at the request of the National Weather Service to activate the North Texas Emergency Alert System. The National Weather Service has issued a number of flash flood warnings within the last 15 to 20 minutes, and we have them here. Flood warning remains in effect until 4:30 for Ellis County. 4:30 for Ellis County. Additionally, we have flash flood warnings up for Central Hood and Somerville counties until 4:30. Beyond that, we also have flash flood warnings for Johnson and southwestern Tarrant County under a flood warning until 5 o'clock in the morning. And we have flash flooding caused by thunderstorms with a new flood warning that remains in effect until 4:30 for Ellis County. So Ellis, Johnson, Tarrant, Somerville, Hood counties are all under flash flood warnings till at least 4:30 this morning. All North Texas stations affected by this alert are requested to relay the preceding information. Now, here's what the weather looks like. We have at least three clusters of thunderstorms underway across our area. The first cluster is now in Mesquite, moving off to the east. The vector is not southwest to northeast, but we'll start there. From Mesquite, clear on down to about I-45 in Kaufman County and also Ellis County. Severe heavy rains underway right now, moving slowly to the northeast. Back behind that, we have another area of very heavy rainfall from downtown Fort Worth down through Mansfield out toward Alvarado and those areas. That's all under flash flood warning as well. And that flood warning extends all the way down now into Hood and Somerville counties. So once again, three or four pockets of very heavy rain are moving across North Texas from southwest to northeast. They're creating flooding problems right now. Driving will be difficult, especially in the dark without knowing how deep the water can be. Best to stay home for a while. We'll keep you posted. 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
4: If you open up the Strait of Hormuz, which was open before we went in, and you commit to future talks on your nuclear material, well, then we'll ease the blockade of Iranian ports and ease financial sanctions, which means let them get more cash. Are you kidding me? You can't sell that politically to the conservatives that backed you and your hardline stance when we went in February.
5: Right.
4: That's the political problem the president has.
5: Yeah. It's you can't, because you can't, again, overpromise and underdeliver. And the overpromise would be the original demands.
4: Yeah.
5: You know, complete surrender. And then then you go through, if you do this or just do this. Now, biding your time until November, and then all of a sudden, November 4th, you go in, that's one thing, but still, politically, it's not working for you now. So what do you do now?
0: In the military, the mission was clear. You knew what to do. Now, the mission has changed. Stepping into civilian life isn't about finding a job. It's finding your purpose.
1: I wanted a career that would leverage the skills and discipline I gained in the military. IT just felt right.
6: How did I lose weight? And I did. Lean, right here. I did. I love this stuff. Listen, Brickhouse Nutrition been with me for a long time. So I was chatting with Miles. I'm up at like 235. True story. I never minded being 235, but you know what minded? My knees that were falling apart and my back. I'm like, I don't know what, before I started really lifting, probably about 190. So 235 was a lot. I said, I got to lose some LBs, Miles. He said, Dan, we're going to sick our team of docs and researchers on it, and we're going to get you a really good product because I don't want to take a lot of these needles and stuff. You know what he did? 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
7: Two of the victims are in critical condition. Deputy Police Chief Joseph Heffernan.
8: We're going to dissect what happened and who was responsible, and certainly the motives are going to be one of them. You know, why would somebody do something like this? It's just horrible.
7: Police are asking for the public's help with information that may lead to a suspect. Repeated anti-ICE protests outside New Jersey's Delaney Hall Migrant Detention Center after allegations of poor conditions. Borders are Tom Homan on Fox's My View with Lara Trump and what he thinks is driving the demonstrations.
9: It isn't about the quality of detention. It's about detention. They don't want these people detained.
7: Revenue figures from Delaney Hall show an increase in purchases during a purported hunger strike. 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
2: Listen, do what you're told.
1: And listen, and you can listen when you choose. I love this. I just saw this on X.
2: Yeah.
1: Margot Cleveland. You ready here? Oh, jeez.
2: Right.
1: It just, hang on.
2: She's the greatest.
1: I had it on my phone. Here it is.
2: Yeah.
1: My number one memory of 60 Minutes is the feeling of dread and anxiety I felt hearing the ticking clock and knowing that the weekend was over and Monday was almost here.
3: You know what? That hits home because you know what it was? When that ticking clock started as a kid, when that ticking clock started, it was dad was going to say, all right, bath time. Let's round it up, finish up homework, whatever you got to do. You know, it was, yeah, the weekend was over. And for, you know, I don't know if she was relating that to younger years, you know, school age years. But for me as a kid, it was like, oh, great. This clock is ticking. That's my clock ticking, counting down to bedtime.
1: You know what it was for me as a kid?
3: Mm-hmm.
1: And I still think of it today if I hear the theme song of the program.
3: Yeah.
1: For me, it was Bonanza.
3: Oh, yeah.
1: Bonanza, for the majority of its 14-year run,
3: right,
1: was on Sunday night.
3: And didn't they have the Wonderful World of Disney?
1: Wonderful World of Disney.
3: When that came on, occasionally I got to stay up and watch it. Not always.
1: What was it called? The college. Oh.
3: Mm.
1: Remember they used to bring colleges in and they would, you know, what was that called? Mm. I just remember the guy going, and here's the toss up. And it would be, you know, basically a asking questions to do three different kids from, you know, two different colleges.
3: Oh, yeah, yeah.
1: They would
3: yeah.
1: compete. I forgot what that was
3: yeah.
1: called. The college debate. I forgot.
3: Yeah.
1: Jeez, I got mind blank there.
3: Right.
1: But that Disney and Bonanza.
3: Yeah.
1: And I remember thinking, oh, man. It's funny because when you look back at your youth, I mean, that I remember, those things you remember, I got to go back to school. And the other thing I remember, and I talk about this every time we get to Labor Day.
3: Yeah.
1: That my entire, yeah. even as an adult, when yeah. I lived in New York, when I lived in Buffalo,
3: mm-hmm.
1: there was, excuse me, there was a sense of sadness when Labor Day hit.
3: Yeah.
1: Because it was the end of summer.
3: Right.
1: As opposed to the beginning of summer, which began after Memorial Day.
3: Yeah.
1: Which was like, and that's the one thing that I miss down here.
3: Yeah.
1: Is when you live up there, there is, you know that your summer is Memorial Day till Labor Day.
3: Growing up, I was going to say, growing up in Texas, I knew summer was over when Christmas music started, you know?
1: Yeah. Well, no, for me, that's why I always laugh at like Labor Day, and I think about that, and now Labor Day to me means two more months of summer. And I call it after yeah. Labor Day, when you get into October,
3: yeah.
1: I call that Buffalo summer. Because
3: yeah.
1: it's no longer
3: okay.
1: in the 90s, you know, it's 82, 83 degrees like
3: yeah.
1: that.
3: Yeah.
1: And again, I had to travel to New York last week. My jeans were already gone. My jeans were already packed away,
3: yeah.
1: you know, for the summer. And I went, oh, geez, what the temperature's going to be in the 40s in Buffalo? And that was a week after Labor Day. But that was the beginning of when you just mentally started your summer. So, mm-hmm. yeah, those are things. But I had that all the way as an adult, that it was like Labor Day. Oh, man, the summer's over.
3: Yeah, yeah.
1: But, boy, you packed a lot into that time.
3: Yeah.
1: So there you go.
3: Yeah, thank you. Thank you, Margot, for that inspiration.
1: That was just great. All right, yeah. Now let's get to Plattner. And before we get to the Wall Street Journal article yesterday about the senator's meeting with him, this is Batya Unger Sargon on CNN. Now, remember, she is a former Democrat liberal.
3: Yeah.
1: All right?
3: Right.
1: As is, by the way, Barry Weiss. I did see this. Somebody posted yesterday. Do Democrats and liberals know that Barry Weiss is a Democrat? Do they know she's a liberal? Because you think about it, the whole Barry Weiss against Scott Pelley is liberal versus liberal.
3: Yes.
1: That's what it's about.
3: Yes.
1: You know, she, you know, that was the, she, you know, like Schellenberger and Taibbi,
3: yep.
1: they weren't conservative Republicans.
3: Nope.
1: You know, all the people in the Twitter files, it's the same thing when you look at a Jonathan Turley Or you look at an Alan Dershowitz. You know, now Dershowitz has given up being a Democrat. I don't know. Yeah. Turley hasn't said he has. But they're viewed. I mean, Jonathan Turley is viewed as MAGA.
2: Yeah.
1: Jonathan Turley's not MAGA.
2: No.
1: It's like, what?
2: No.
1: And so, and if you look at it too, what's his name? Roy Teixeira, who wrote The Liberal Patriot.
2: Yeah.
1: You know, he had to stop. You know, they lost all the.
4: 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A new flash flood warning is coming out, and we'll recap all the rest of them that have been issued within the last hour. But now, southern Dallas County is under a flash flood warning. And that flash flood warning goes, I think, until 9:30 this morning. So that's Dallas County now, flash flood warning until 9:30. Flash flooding is either ongoing or imminent in these areas, especially southeastern Dallas County. Additional flash flood warnings are in effect for Ellis County, for Hood and Somerville County, and for Johnson counties. All those areas under flash flood warnings until 4:30 or 5 o'clock. Driving conditions are very dangerous from Dallas southward right now, whether you're on 287, 35W, 35E, and so forth. But there's going to be a lot of flooding on the roadways for the next few hours. The rain should taper off a little bit later this morning, although we could be dealing with more flash flood problems here tonight into early Monday morning as well. Once again, Dallas, Johnson, Tarrant, and Hood and Somerville counties, all under flash flood warnings until 4:30 in the morning. We'll keep you advised. Live from the WBAP Weather Center, meteorologist Brad Barton.
5: What it was, and to hear people compare that to anything else in the public sphere in America is insane, and it is insanely offensive. These people who are defending him called me and every other MAGA person a Nazi for 10 years because we voted for someone who we thought would improve the lives of working class Americans. And now they are lining up and defending a guy who had a Nazi tattoo, which he knew about, for 18 years. It is so insane to act like anything Donald Trump did was anywhere close to having a Totenkopf on his chest for 18 years. This guy is a Nazi, and Democrats are lining up behind him because they think he can win.
2: I
1: think about it, you know, what, again, this week and last week, the one thing I got out of this is, you know, the defenders of him at first started a couple of weeks ago when they started with the fact that he was angry. He only got the concentration camp tattoo when he was angry.
2: Right.
1: So an angry Nazi is okay. Democrats should be supporting angry Nazis.
3: It's justified as long as you're mad. Are you happy about it? No. Okay, you're in.
1: Well, I was mad, so I voted for Donald Trump. Nazi!
3: Nazi!
1: Unacceptable Nazi!
3: Yeah.
1: Well, you know, I support Israel, and I support the Jews.
3: Oh,
1: so
3: my
1: I voted for Donald Trump. Nazi!
3: Nazi! Well, no,
1: but he's
3: not the one with the tattoo.
1: Right, and he supports the Jewish people. He doesn't have a Nazi tattoo. He's a Nazi!
3: Yeah.
1: Doesn't matter. Nothing has to make sense anymore at all. Then the Wall Street Journal article yesterday.
3: Yeah. It's like
1: Bernie Sanders. Is there anything else? You got anything else?
3: Yeah.
1: You know, did you vacation in the Soviet Union? Oh, no, yeah. I'm sorry. That was me.
3: That was me. Did you scream about millionaires and billionaires until you became a millionaire yourself? And, oh, no, that was also me.
1: Same thing, Elizabeth Warren, you know, there's no sexual harassment, no sexual assault, no. He goes, no. There'd be no more problem out there. And I saw somebody quote, well, except for the Nazi thing.
3: My first question would have been, do you plan to shave before the election? I'm just asking.
1: Well. Just with a Nazi mustache.
3: Yeah. Right. That'd be funny. You ask him to shave and he comes back with a Hitler mustache. No, no, no, no, no, no, we, no, no, no. Finish. Oh, man.
6: You just can't.
3: He's only trying to clean up his facial hair.
6: Right, exactly.
3: That's all.
6: He's trying to look more presentable.
3: Yeah.
6: It's a Hitler mustache.
3: Well, what about slicking his hair down to the side, too? He just wants to look nice.
1: He's got a new girlfriend?
3: He's wearing a German
1: uniform.
3: He's
1: got a new girlfriend now? He divorced his wife. Ava what?
3: Yeah, exactly. Oh, my gosh. Oh.
6: Oh.
3: Oh, my gosh. Yeah, it's bad when you got to go to, and this is, yesterday, it was clear. I've been believing this for a few days now, but it was clear yesterday when he shows up and has to appeal to the Senate Democrats. Mm-hmm. You got to make your case. And, you know, saying, no, the worst of the rumors are not true. Define the worst of the true rumors. What do you consider worst? Because you're the one at one point that made a decision to get a Nazi tattoo.
6: Well, you know, it's just so funny because when they talk about the far right and the far left, and we said, well, actually being a Nazi is considered on the far right. So
3: yeah.
6: So when I saw yesterday Harry Enten talking about that 47% of Democrats want the party to move to the right, I had a question to go, okay, you mean moderate to more conservative principles or become Nazis? Right. I wasn't sure.
3: We need some clarification on this, please. Yeah. Wow. I'm telling you, man.
6: But I mean, it's just, and I mean, the rumors are out there that a ton more stuff is coming. Anybody who is claiming that, you can view as, Republican influencers.
3: Yeah.
6: I've not seen it, from another source. Like CBS, that may be run by, lifelong liberal Democrats who are now moderating, especially when it comes to, unbiased news reporting.
3: Right. Well, but, you know, that, and there's the problem is that for everyone in the party, for the Democrats, not the rank and file, but everybody in, you know, that's in office or part of the, Democratic Party officially, there, you have to be concerned. Cause, you know, he can say, no, there's nothing that's going to come out. And then all of a sudden, someone comes out and makes a claim.
6: Well, that's what happened last week.
3: Yeah. I mean, that's you know, if
6: we went through that
3: you
6: already.
3: Can keep saying nothing else, and then more claims. Good luck. Let's see where it goes.
6: Wow.
3: Yeah.
6: It's by the way, now for him and the Democrats, this is a very long time until Election Day.
3: Yes. Oh. It's like light years.
6: I know.
3: Yeah.
6: We are Red Eye Radio.
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1: We are Red Eye Radio. He's Eric Carly, and I'm Gary McNamara. You know what kind of a news cycle we live in?
3: Yeah, what?
1: Nobody is talking about the aliens anymore.
3: No.
1: Remember that? Remember all the stuff? It's going to come out. We're going to get the proof. Nothing.
3: Nope.
1: Nothing.
3: No, because they're all on Capitol Hill.
1: We're going to find out that the aliens are here.
3: Yeah, they are.
1: You know, put on your sunglasses. They live.
3: Yeah.
6: I got to watch that again.
3: It's a great movie.
6: That's one of the, I think that's one of the best B sci-fi movies ever.
3: Oh, great, yeah. You know, cult classic.
6: Cult classic, yeah.
3: Yeah, yeah, for sure.
6: And the fight in the alleyway is just, it goes on forever.
3: Yeah.
6: With Rowdy Roddy Piper and what's the guy, not David Keith, Keith David? Yeah.
3: Hmm.
6: Yeah. It goes on for the longest time.
3: Yeah.
6: Until they find out that the drone's watching them. From the aliens.
3: Yeah, yeah.
6: Remember, when you put on the glasses, obey.
3: Obey.
6: Obey.

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3: Transportation changes in Irving. I'm Sean Dion from the WBAP 24/7 News Center. Good morning. This Wednesday, the city of Irving launches two van routes to replace lost DART bus routes.
4: 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The service comes from VIA, which has operations in other suburbs. Rides are free from June 10th through June 24th, then fares will be $1.50. Riders can use VIA's City Mapper app to view schedules and buy tickets. Lori Waffenschmidt, WBAP News.
3: The 2026 FIFA World Cup matches officially begin this Thursday. There is a very slim possibility the U.S. could play Iran if certain pieces fall into place. FC Dallas president Dan Hunt told our sister station The Ticket, that's just one of the outrageous but potential matchups.
5: Here's another big one to think about. There is a chance that the quarterfinal in Kansas City has Lionel Messi playing Cristiano Ronaldo for the first, only, and last time in the history of the World Cup.
3: He was also asked how many people will be expected.
5: You know, I don't know if I have specific numbers. I'll give you examples. They say there'll be 100,000 Argentinians that show up to Dallas. I had heard that international travel at DFW will be up 100% for the month of June.
3: There are two Argentina matches at Dallas Stadium. They play Austria on June 22nd. Then on the 27th, they play Jordan. We are currently under a flood watch that will continue in most of North Texas until this afternoon. A stray shower or thunderstorm today possible with a high of 92. Right now, heavy rain and 72 in Dallas and showers and 71 degrees in Fort Worth. 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
6: Was it, in fact, self-defense? The Carmelo Anthony murder trial continues in Collin County. We'll have the latest on that high-profile local case starting at 5.
7: Well, a screw worm is invading Texas. What will that mean for cattle farmers and beef prices? We're going to have that for you at 7:17.
6: I'm Ernie Brown.
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6: 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And Chief Meteorologist Brad Barton has your weather on the ones. 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
8: 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Helps your body burn fat, turn it into energy instead of storing it. 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You've been thinking about losing weight. Let's go. 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
1: The emerging threat to troops. I'm Gordon Deal with Nicole Murray. Thanks for spending part of your weekend with us. Here's what's coming up this hour.
2: A U.S. military official is warning of how smartphone data can be weaponized against American service members.
1: The accusations of price gouging ahead of the World Cup are overshadowing the games themselves.
2: A doomsday bunker compound in South Dakota features all the drama of a homeowners association. We'll explain how.
1: And the effort to live longer and better.
3: There's a big boom in longevity, and there are sort of two main channels in that. One is that is the biohacking, which is folks doing taking a DIY approach, and there's also the longevity doctor component. Some people are getting affiliating themselves with practices where doctors specialize in this field of longevity.
1: Elizabeth O'Brien at Barron's on whether biohacking really works. The head of U.S. Special Operations Command is warning that an adversary could transform the digital footprints created by modern smartphones into grid coordinates, which can then be used to target U.S. troops with deadly precision. Here's Ben Wolfgang, national security correspondent at the Washington Times. Ben, what are we learning?
4: This is something that's been on the radar of the Pentagon and military, you know, combatant commands for a while, but it's really gaining a new sort of level of severity because of how prevalent it is. And ubiquitous technical surveillance just refers to, you know, what some of the military are calling digital footprints or digital exhaust. Basically, all this information that phones produce from whether it's fitness apps or, you know, the stuff we like to eat, where we like to drive, you know, from Google Maps and Waze, basically the way that we live our lives. Well, you know, U.S. service members, troops, do a lot of that stuff, too. You know, Marines and airmen, you know, soldiers, they use Google Maps just like anybody else does. They shop on Amazon just like anybody else does. But the problem becomes when some of that identifying information, location information, specifics about your movements on a daily basis, if you're in theater in the Mideast, or, you know, even worse, if you're like a Navy SEAL or you're a member of Delta Force and you're potentially about to execute, for example, a mission to go capture Nicolas Maduro in Caracas, you're not going to want your location data to be floating out there, to be uploaded by, you know, maybe you're not even aware of it. It's getting uploaded somewhere via a fitness app or some kind of shopping app, or it's out there and a data broker is then selling it to basically anybody who has the money and the know-how to go buy that data, which could be potentially a bad actor or an adversary of the United States. So it's just one of these 21st century issues that, you know, you didn't have to worry about really 8, 10 years ago, or even less than that. But now today, all of a sudden, it's become a real issue for military forces up and down the chain in the U.S.
1: Boy, would you actually have to know the names of military members to actually make this work for you if you're a bad actor and you happen to access the data?
4: That would certainly make it, I would think, easier if you kind of knew, you know, it could be military, it could be law enforcement, it could be suspected intelligence operatives, for example, if you're in another country. But yes, I would think if you had the names, that would certainly make the job a whole lot easier. But let's not forget, too, a lot of these folks, you know, there are all of these folks, their identities are kept secret, particularly if you're talking about special forces or, you know, certainly folks in the intelligence realm. But, you know, maybe if, especially now with AI, could you pull together enough information to identify someone with all of that stuff? I don't know, but I suspect we're getting to a point where, you know, a sufficiently, you know, tech-savvy adversary would be able to potentially piece some of that together using this information that's out there online.
1: We're speaking with Ben Wolfgang, national security reporter at the Washington Times. The story is called The Danger of Digital Footprints, How Ubiquitous Technical Surveillance, as it's called, Threatens the U.S. Military. Give us anecdotal evidence, Ben, of how this has worked.
4: Yeah, there's a number of it's kind of an early, you know, we're in the early stages of this, so there's not a whole lot of, you know, hard data in terms of there's X number of cases, but there are plenty of anecdotal accounts. One of the most recent was a French sailor using the fitness app Strava, who's on the Charles de Gaulle aircraft carrier back in March, and uploaded, he was running on the deck of the ship and uploaded his fitness, his running times to this app, which then folks were able to kind of, you know, use that geolocation data and pinpoint where the aircraft carrier was. And there were some other instances similar. The French magazine Le Monde did a deep dive, an investigation back in 2024, which used similar techniques from fitness apps to identify the locations of nuclear submarines. And you've had the FBI and Homeland Security say that this has been attempted to be used by adversaries to locate law enforcement, members of immigration enforcement, certainly, you know, intelligence operatives. So they're cropping up all over the place now, more and more. It's good that it's on the radar of everyone, I think, at this point. So hopefully there could be some solutions soon. But again, it's one of these unique 21st century problems that, you know, that really, I think the severity of it is just starting to be fully understood.
1: Jeez, so solutions here, ban phones altogether, or service members can only have dumb phones, not smartphones?
4: That's one. Or to make sure that there's, I mean, there are companies out there that are selling products that will essentially disable location data, for example, from being shared from a given phone if it's being used by a service member. So that's one reason. You have lawmakers pushing for basically a new policy that would not allow, for example, they single out Google Chrome, because Google, let's face it, is kind of at the top of the list when it comes to selling, using ad data to target ads toward, you know, people, you and me included, consumers. So there's a push to get that off of phones when you're in theater or on a military base and use something that has a little more privacy protection. So that's kind of where we're going in terms of solutions. It's certainly on the radar of policymakers on Capitol Hill.
1: Thanks, Ben. Ben Wolfgang, national security correspondent at the Washington Times. Coming up next on This Weekend, World Cup price gouging.
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1: Ready for the weekend? We're here to get it started. This Weekend with Gordon Deal. Glad you're with us. Soccer's global governing body is leveraging U.S. wealth and an expanded tournament to chase an $11 billion bonanza. But at what cost? Warning signs for FIFA are everywhere, including fan anger over soaring ticket prices for this month's tournament in the U.S., Canada, and Mexico. Here's Rachel Bachman, senior sports reporter at the Wall Street Journal. Rachel, what's up here?
22: Well, what FIFA, the world governing body of soccer, is doing is really taking advantage of two things. One, this is the biggest World Cup ever with 48 teams. And two, it's based largely in the United States, which is the wealthiest country in the world. And FIFA is really taking this opportunity to maximize its revenue.
1: This is a lot different from the FIFA that we saw in 1994 when the U.S. last hosted the World Cup with regards to pricing, isn't it?
22: It is. Of course, a lot of time has passed, but a couple other things have changed. Back then, FIFA really put a lot of the hosting duties on local organizers. So the U.S. Soccer Federation really organized and operated a lot of the matches and, ticketing and things like that, and it got to keep a big cut of that money as well. In this case, and increasingly, FIFA is taking over a lot more control over things, and they're keeping a lot more of the money, and they're also making a lot more money.
1: Yeah. All right. So there's been this massive outcry about ticket prices for these games. Explain that, and then what FIFA's reaction has been.
22: Yes. Well, just to give people a sense of how pricey these games are, FIFA has made available a tiny handful of $60 tickets. So that's the rock bottom price, $60. But most tickets start in the hundreds of dollars and quickly travel into the thousands of dollars for the best seats. And this includes opening round games like the U.S. against Paraguay, which is the U.S. opener. I couldn't find a ticket to that game for less than $1,000 the last time I wrote about that game. And these are, 70, 80,000 seat stadiums. So there's a lot of seats. And so it really is just a radically different approach to the World Cup. FIFA used to really prioritize keeping a lot of the tickets affordable because, a lot of fans really demanded that. But the U.S. has a lot less price sensitivity. A lot of U.S. consumers are used to paying a lot of money for Bruce Springsteen tickets or Taylor Swift tickets, and they're essentially being forced to pay a lot more for World Cup tickets now as well.
1: We're speaking with Rachel Bachman, senior sports reporter at the Wall Street Journal. The story is called How FIFA's Biggest World Cup Unleashed a Summer of Price Gouging. There are warning signs here, though. Explain.
22: Yes, of course. FIFA promised a very rosy picture for this World Cup. They were envisioning very high ticket prices and massive demand, which there was. But I think some of that demand eased off for several reasons. One, the ticket prices. Two, some hotel prices were high. But also there have been some visa issues. The U.S. changed its visa rules for a number of countries that are coming to the World Cup. And of course, it's much more expensive to travel around the U.S. than, for instance, in Germany. When Germany hosted the World Cup in 2006, you can get around that country by train. It's pretty compact. The U.S., Canada, and Mexico, that's a massive land area. So just if you're a European fan coming, or for a South American fan coming to this World Cup, pretty much everything about it is just much more expensive than previous versions of this event.
1: Wow. How about some of the geopolitics?
22: Yes, certainly there's been some controversy about President Trump. And the head of FIFA, Gianni Infantino, seemed to have a very warm relationship. And, some people in other countries don't like that. They don't like the image of two people they maybe don't like very much cozying up together. There are just a host of other issues in terms of the visas that have made it difficult for teams and their fans to even travel to the U.S.
1: What does FIFA do, I guess, with the proceeds from this $11 billion in anticipated revenue?
22: Well, that's actually a big part of FIFA's justification for the high prices. They're saying, look, a big share of this money, they say $2.7 billion of this revenue that they anticipate generating, FIFA will share with its 211 member countries around the world. And, of course, most of those countries have a lot less money than the U.S. to spend on things like soccer and building soccer fields and developing talent and things like that. And so FIFA says this is, key revenue to countries around the world who are trying to build their football programs. I would also point out, however, that it's not just Americans who are going to this World Cup, of course. It's people from a lot of those countries that FIFA services who are trying, people from Colombia and Portugal and Brazil and, Argentina who want to go to the World Cup but are finding the cost, really prohibitively expensive.
1: Thanks, Rachel. Rachel Bachman, senior sports reporter at the Wall Street Journal. Coming up next on This Weekend, waiting for the perfect job.
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1: Thanks for spending time here. The job search after college is not all that it's cracked up to be, but is waiting for that dream job worth it? Here's this weekend's Nicole Murray.
29: Waiting for the perfect job after college. Here to discuss, MarketWatch reporter Aditi Srikant. So what type of work do you encourage graduates to embrace after college and why?
30: So I encourage college grads to find a service industry job, such as a job at a restaurant or a retailer. It's something I really regretted that I didn't do after college. I was not the most proactive student. I didn't set up a summer internship. And instead of, you know, making some money and earning some really important soft skills, I just sat around my parents' house for 3 months until fall. And I always regret it because I ended up moving to New York, a very expensive city with no money when I could have been saving. As I said, I was living with my parents. They were not charging me rent. And it just always seemed like a really silly decision. So now I encourage anyone who graduated and might not have, you know, bagged the perfect internship in their preferred field, why wouldn't you work a service industry job? It's very silly not to.
29: Yeah. Why do you think a lot of graduates back away from that type of work?
30: So for me personally, I think I saw all my friends get really great internships, and they were really proactive, and I feel like working at a restaurant or a retailer meant admitting that I hadn't done those things. And it made me feel really behind. It made me feel like I hadn't done, you know, the things I was supposed to be doing. And it was a really snobbish and short-sighted take, and I always regret it.
29: Definitely makes sense. How do experts describe the job market now?
30: So, I interviewed Ryan Nunn, the director of research at the Yale University Budget Lab. His direct quote is, it isn't the worst, but it also isn't the best. So that being said, it's not like you're entering a recession, we don't think, but there's not, you know, plentiful options.
29: Okay. And what is the unemployment rate for recent college graduates right now?
30: For recent college graduates, the unemployment rate for people with college degrees is 3.1%. And the unemployment rate for recent college graduates during the first 3 months of 2026 was 5.6%, which was higher than the overall rate of all workers with college degrees, which is 3.1%. And higher than the average rate of all workers, which is 4.2%. So 5.6% is pretty high at this point.
29: Wow. Now, in your article, you talk about three specific reasons why taking any job is better than waiting out for your dream job. What are they?
30: Sure. So I think progress beats standing still. A job won't replace a career launch, but it can keep money flowing. You're building experience. And a retail job or a job in the restaurant industry right now, those are a little easier to get than a business administrative job, just purely from the availability of jobs standpoint.
29: And what are some ways college graduates can stand out in the job market while applying?
30: So I think really emphasize your soft skills. With this proliferation of AI, a lot of employers are looking for people with really good communication skills, who are really good at teamwork, who have really good face-to-face connections. You know, technical skills are great, but a lot of those can be automated at this point. A lot of administrative tasks that were often associated with entry-level jobs can be automated. So a lot of employers are looking for your ability to, you know, resolve conflict, your ability to adapt, your ability to have new ideas and be resilient. Those are things you want to emphasize to employers because the job market is shifting and they want to know that you can grow with the company and you're not just there to offer, like, you know, a core set of five skills that a computer could do.
29: And you talk about doom jobbing. What is that and how does it come into play here?
30: Sure. So doom jobbing is a cycle of endlessly applying for employment postings, refreshing your LinkedIn and scrolling. And I think it just feels like you are constantly being rejected, right? It's like if you're checking a dating app and no one's getting back to you, you're going to feel a type of way about it. And it's going to be really frustrating and it's emotional and it can really hit your ego, but it is a reality and you just need to be resilient through it because the longer someone stays unemployed, the harder it can be to reenter the workforce. The longer someone is unemployed, the less leverage they have to ask for the money they want and deserve. So finding that job that's not perfect, like a service industry job or even temp work or freelance work, is really important, you know, just to stop that doom jobbing cycle and to get yourself out there and build your confidence. And like I said, in some ways, like, you know, just put a couple $100 in your pocket.
1: That's this weekend's Nicole Murray with MarketWatch columnist Aditi Shrikant. Coming up next on This Weekend, drama at a survivalist compound in South Dakota.
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5: How did I lose weight? 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I did. I love this stuff. 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
6: Fox News, I'm Chris DeMeo. At least a dozen people shot at a street festival in Toledo, Ohio yesterday. Police say they're searching for suspects. No motive has been identified. An investigation continues. Cuba's former leader Raul Castro shows his face after being indicted on murder charges.
7: Castro making his first public appearance since the U.S. indicted him on murder charges last month. State media showing the 95-year-old at a celebration in Havana Friday. The Trump administration alleges Castro ordered the 1996 shootdown of planes flown by Cuban exiles. The indictment is part of an escalating U.S. campaign against Cuba's government.
6: Fox's Chanley Painter. Castro's charges were conspiracy to kill U.S. nationals, murder, and destruction of aircraft. Stanley Cup playoffs game 3, the Vegas Golden Knights topped the Carolina Hurricanes in double overtime, 5-4. 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
13: Recent survey conducted by Common Sense Media found one-third of teenagers prefer AI companions over humans for serious conversations. There's a term for that, social offloading. And experts we talked to warned that this habit could be stunting emotional growth, leaving an already isolated generation who came of age during the pandemic even less prepared for the messiness of human interaction. Sure, AI can help you polish whatever it is you're looking to say, but that's not very human, right? It's the messiness that makes our interactions with each other so real. It's also what makes them so validating, help us to develop our confidence, our voice, our deep bonds with each other. Psychiatrists we talked to encouraged turning to family or friends when you're struggling to express yourself. They are keen to help. I'm Dr. Sanjay Gupta, helping you live a better life.
17: 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He's got socks. 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Pop gets to pick. 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
1: Thanks for spending part of your weekend with us. Gordon Deal with Nicole Murray. Coming up this half hour, drama at a luxury survivalist community. Also, the risk of separate bank accounts for couples and experiments with biohacking. We'll have that story in about 15 minutes. Doomsday preppers went to South Dakota to ride out the apocalypse at a five-star bunker compound. Well, they're already at each other's throats with HOA-style grievances. It's a story by Joe Barrett, national affairs reporter at the Wall Street Journal. Joe, what did you see there?
2: It was really an amazing experience. I mean, just to get to this place, you have to drive 6 miles over gravel roads. There's no trespassing signs everywhere. All these ruins of a former military base and a bunch of cows kind of staring at you sideways. And then you get there and, you know, you can't get through their gate without a code. You see these little bumps in the earth with like a big concrete front and a steel door. And, you know, really the whole landscape makes you feel like you're in The Walking Dead or something like that.
1: Jeez. How big is the, I guess, the piece of property and how many folks own units there and or live there?
2: Yeah, there's 575 of these bunkers, and each one is like 2,200 square feet of just unfinished, you know, concrete floor and kind of an arching ceiling. There's probably 200 or so that have been sold and 30 or so people who are living out there full time. You know, they've retired, you know, they're fixing up their place, and, you know, they're getting ready for the end of the world if it comes.
1: Jeez, you have running water, electricity, anything like that there?
2: Yeah, there's water. You know, you have to set up solar panels for your electricity. You know, they really want to be self-sufficient. So, you know, the developer kind of provides you with the very bare bones, and then you kind of run with it, or you get him to, you know, build it out and make it a little bit more livable.
1: Got it. All right. So talk about how, in some cases, the community is tearing itself apart. What has happened?
2: Well, there's just like lawsuits flying back and forth from all sides. One guy bought his unit and he was told it had a working septic system. Turned out it wasn't working. It was going to cost him $13,000. And he went to an employee who, you know, he knew and trusted and said, "Hey, you know, what do I do about this?" And the guy said, "Well, keep your mouth shut unless you want to get evicted, because they just aren't going to help you out with a complaint, and they probably will, you know, send their guys after you to chase you out of town." And of course, you know, the developers, you know, denied that they do anything like this, but you know, this one guy with a septic complaint, there was just, from his point of view, you know, escalating confrontations, and he eventually had a guy drive out to his property in a little front end loader and challenge him to a fist fight, and just kind of harassing him. And he drew his weapon and said, "You know, get away. I really don't need this." And the guy, you know, he claimed that the worker approached him and he shot him in the chest. And he was later ruled self-defense by a grand jury, and a judge, you know, gave him immunity. So, but you know, he still got kicked out of the complex because he had, you know, drawn and fired his weapon. So.
1: Jeez.
2: Yeah, just a, you know, very cold, kind of old west world out there.
1: Man, he got kicked out, but he still owns the unit, or you're forced to sell at that point?
2: Well,
1: how's that work?
2: He paid for a 99-year lease, and, you know, because they're evicting him sort of for cause, they can keep, you know, under the rules of the lease, if the lease, you know, is held up ultimately in court, he'd have to lose the $55,000 he gave them, and plus any improvements that he's made, they could also keep. So,
1: jeez.
2: You know, and then, you know, for, you know, some of these people, it's like their weekend place, or, you know, they're a doctor or a lawyer or whatever, but like, you know, a guy like this, it's like this was his life savings and his retirement plan. You know, he was going to live out there and be prepared for whatever comes next, but also, you know, it's where he lives now, and he put all of his money into it, so, you know, it's a tough situation.
1: Thanks, Joe. Joe Barrett, national affairs reporter at the Wall Street Journal. Coming up next on This Weekend, the risk of separate bank accounts.
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9: More and more people are using magnesium supplements to help them sleep. But are they safe? And do they really work? Well, first, let's talk about actual magnesium. That's an essential mineral that is needed for more than 300 different processes in the body, according to one dietitian. And most people get enough of it simply from the foods they eat. Now, if you're not getting enough, there are a few different types of supplements you can try. But as always, you should talk to your doctor before starting any new medication or supplement, whether it's prescription or over the counter. Now, when it comes to the science, we looked into this, and I gotta say, there's not a lot of strong evidence that magnesium supplements will actually help you sleep. They might help you manage pain, they might help you lower your stress levels, or work to get your muscles to relax. And maybe it's those things then that help you get some better sleep. I'm Dr. Sanjay Gupta, helping you live a better life.
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1: Glad you could spend part of your weekend with us. Young Americans are embracing financial independence, even if that means keeping money separate from their spouse or partner. Rachel Barber, economy reporter at USA Today, has a look at new research from Fidelity. Rachel, what did you find?
15: What we found is sort of an answer to an old question of should couples combine finances. And what the survey found is that more Gen Z and millennial couples are saying no. 34% of Gen Z and 26% of millennial couples are keeping all of their money in separate accounts versus about 19% of Gen X and only about 15% of baby boomers. And we're also seeing a rise in millennials and Gen Z of those who are both keeping money in a separate account and a joint account. But there is this sort of divergence of younger couples choosing to handle their finances individually.
1: Yeah, why is that? Do we know, Rachel?
15: There's a lot of reasons. One of the most obvious is that more women are working today than when a lot of boomers got together initially. Back before 1974, it was pretty routine for women to need a male co-signer on accounts. Today, that's not the case, of course. But we also are seeing a few other sort of factors play into this as well. We've got the rise of student loan debt. A lot of couples are sort of looking at that and saying, I'll handle mine, you'll handle yours. Let's not combine until that's taken care of. People are also getting married later in life, which means that they have more time to build up their net worth. Maybe that makes them more interested in a prenup and a little bit more interested in keeping their finances guarded. And then similarly, we are expecting to see the great wealth transfer happen over the next two decades. That's going to be a transfer of trillions of dollars from the older generations to the younger generations. If you are someone in your 20s expecting $500,000, that would be great, first and foremost. But also maybe you want to keep your own bank account and your finances separate from your partner if you know that that money is coming.
1: Wow. We're speaking with Rachel Barber, economy reporter at USA Today. The story is called More Couples Are Keeping Separate Bank Accounts. The financial experts talk about the risk of this, or the risks, plural. What, why, what are they?
15: Yes. Yeah. And so in some ways, it's pretty straightforward. Separate accounts leads to more confusion. If your partner has a separate account that you don't have access to, you can't see where that money is going. That can lead to delayed timelines for shared goals, for things like paying down debt, for saving up for a down payment on a home. If you guys have a goal set and you say that you're working towards it, but you can't confirm, there's sort of this lack of accountability. And they also say that it runs the risk of increasing the possibility of financial infidelity. And that's just basically a fancy way of saying your partner is not being completely forthcoming about what they're spending on. And that can be a way to sort of cover up for a lot of spending on vices, for things like drugs or sort of just bad habits that you wouldn't necessarily want your partner to know about.
1: Wow. There's enough people, I guess, too, that are just avoiding these types of conversations altogether.
15: That's right. Yeah. The survey also found that a large share of survey respondents said that they just feel stressed talking about finances with their partner. They worry that they'll feel judged or lectured or that it'll start an argument.
1: Thanks, Rachel. Rachel Barber, economy reporter at USA Today. Coming up next on This Weekend, does biohacking work?

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5: Great party, huh, guys?
6: Yeah, it is. 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
15: Ready for the weekend? We're here to get it started. This weekend with Gordon Deal.
16: Thanks for spending time with us. The longevity industry is booming with high-tech tests, drugs, and medical devices. What to know for your health and personal finances? From Elizabeth O'Brien, senior personal finance reporter at Barron's. Elizabeth, set this up.
17: Yeah, so longevity is having a moment. There's a big boom in longevity, and there are sort of two main channels in that. One is that is the biohacking, which is folks doing taking a DIY approach, maybe buying diagnostic tests, getting, you know, all sorts of tests done through the mail, and buying peptides and whatnot. So there's sort of the DIY component, and there's also the longevity doctor component. Some people are getting affiliating themselves with practices where doctors specialize in this field of longevity.
16: All right, so explain, I guess, what DIY biohacking is. I mean, what's involved here?
17: Yeah, well, you know, it's big money. Morgan Stanley estimates that the consumer-driven diagnostic market is about $4 billion. And in recent years, there has been an explosion of companies like Hims & Hers Health and Function Health are some of the companies that you can get your, you know, a whole panel of biomarkers tested. You would buy a test for them, go to a Quest Diagnostics, then they'll send it into the company and you can get a read on everything from your, you know, your thyroid function to your inflammation to your vitamin D and all that good stuff. So you can do this now without going to a doctor. You can, you don't have to, for a lot of this stuff, get a prescription. You can order a kit from a, you know, a online company and then go to a somewhere like a Quest to get your blood drawn. And then the company will send you sort of a, your results, you know.
16: Wow. Are these tests worth it?
17: Well, you know, there's, it's kind of nuanced, right? So a lot of this stuff you might not need to know, because you can't do a lot of things about it. Like there's so much data now. We can get a read on so much stuff and what is actually meaningful and actionable. It's kind of hard to sort out on your own. So, you know, and there's a lot of promise out there, but there's also a lot of hype. So consumers should sort of tread cautiously.
16: We're speaking with Elizabeth O'Brien, senior personal finance reporter at Barron's. The story's called Live Longer and Better. Does biohacking really work? What about that company in West Palm Beach, Florida? You talked about Radiance. You get a membership to this thing? How does it work?
17: Yeah, a lot of these practices have membership models. This one out of West Palm Beach charges $50,000 a year after an initial enrollment fee, a one-time fee of $50,000. So this is big bucks, you know, and these people promise customization, a 360-degree look at you, you know, and they promise to... And this is, you know, and this is staffed by real doctors who keep in touch, you know, to keep close tabs on the research and really offer sort of a customized plan for testing and then tracking you over time to, you know, catch things right even before they develop, you know, to really stay on top of your health. And this is a more generally preventive mode than a lot of the traditional medical system, which is reactive. You know, we wait until diseases have developed or, you know, people are already sort of sick by the time they go to the doctor. And this trend is more, let's get on top of things early, which is good for the most part. But then, you know, it sometimes you can know too much if you can't really do anything about it.
16: Thanks, Elizabeth. Elizabeth O'Brien, senior personal finance reporter at Barron's. Coming up next on This Weekend, how a Rhode Island widower found purpose.

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4: Yeah, oh, yeah, it is. 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
13: Thanks for being with us. What started as a way to cope with grief has become a source of purpose and affordable treasures for one Rhode Island retiree. For years, Jack Burnett has been a familiar face along Norwood Avenue in Warwick. These days, his front lawn is often filled with bicycles, furniture, tools, and other items waiting for a second chance. But behind the collection of restored goods is a story about resilience. WJAR Television says when he retired in 2020, his wife became seriously ill and passed away. And for a year, he did nothing. But eventually, something changed. Burnett began doing what he'd always enjoyed, fixing things. As he drove around Warwick, he started noticing discarded items sitting at the curb. He thought maybe he could repair them, so he brought them home. What began as a hobby became a mission. Today, there's an ever-changing selection on his lawn. 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But Burnett says making money isn't the main goal. It's helping somebody else since it helps him. That'll do it for this hour. For Nicole Murray, I'm Gordon Deal. 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
18: Fox News, at least 12 people are shot at a street festival in Toledo, Ohio yesterday.
19: There was at least two shooters. I think they were probably shooting at each other. What ended up happening was 12 people were struck with bullets.
18: Toledo Deputy Police Chief Joseph Hefferman, an investigation continues. The primaries may be over in California, but the race isn't done just yet.
20: A Los Angeles Department of Justice official is debunking baseless social media claims that Republican mayoral candidate Spencer Pratt received no new votes after California's primary election Tuesday. Pratt, a former reality TV star, is facing off against incumbent Mayor Karen Bass and City Councilwoman Nithya Raman. Bass currently holds the lead. The top two vote-getters will face off in the November general election. Federal officials say they're investigating multiple claims of election fraud. Meantime, former U.S. Health Secretary Javier Becerra has advanced to the general election for California's governor. It's still not clear if he'll face Republican and former Fox News host Steve Hilton or billionaire Democrat Tom Steyer.
18: It's Fox's Chanley Painter. Volunteer searchers in Japan found the body of a missing 20-year-old Auburn University student yesterday. The family of Weston Higginbotham posted on social media his body was found in a mountainous area near Kyoto, but did not say how he died. The family added that their thanks for the outpouring of kindness and support from the U.S. and around the world. In the Stanley Cup playoffs, it was Game 3 last night between the Vegas Golden Knights and the Carolina Hurricanes. The Golden Knights winning in double overtime 5-5.

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2: Tollway patrols are ending. I'm Sean Dion from the WBAP 24/7 News Center. DPS is ending tollway patrols after letting a key contract expire with NTTA.
3: The Texas Department of Public Safety will no longer patrol North Texas tollways after the department decided not to renew a key contract with the North Texas Tollway Authority. The decision was made after DPS determined that the current service for fees model did not align with their statewide mission. The change will impact police response on busy highways like the Dallas North Tollway and Chisholm Trail Parkway. NTTA is working to ensure a smooth transition as the changes take effect. Sean Allen, WBAP News.
2: Onlookers cheered in Arlington this weekend.
4: With two series of explosions, the 19-story Sheraton Hotel collapsed in a cloud of dust as it was imploded today to make room for a third Lowe's Hotel in Arlington's entertainment district. Many people, with their smartphones ready to shoot video, gathered near the site to get a front row seat. The implosion marks the official start of construction of the 507-room Americana by Lowe's Hotel north of Choctaw Stadium. Steve Cumming, WBAP 24/7 News.
2: A male student who witnessed the stabbing of Austin Metcalf took the stand at the Carmelo Anthony murder trial this weekend. The student testified, quote, "We only knew what happened when he lifted his shirt and saw a big hole," end of quote. Anthony was arrested last year and charged in connection with the stabbing of Metcalf during an altercation at a high school track meet in Frisco. As we work our way through the 4 o'clock hour, a flood watch is in effect. It will be until this afternoon. The high today, 92 degrees right now. Thunderstorms and 71 in Dallas. Rain and 70 in Fort Worth. 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
5: How did I lose weight? 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

0: Monday, June 7th, 2026. I'm Jessica Rosenthal. Have you heard of Mythos? Some members of Congress have, and they want to make sure banks have access to this AI model to protect against cyber attacks. Others are worried about what the AI model could do in the wrong hands.
1: With something like this, this could not just impact a region. This could impact multiple states. This could impact the entire banking system.
0: And drone technology is changing. Advancements are being used on the battlefield, but they're also presenting new homeland security challenges.
2: A drone doesn't even need to carry a weapon to create a major security incident. It can disrupt an event, conduct surveillance, create panic in a crowd, or even force organizers to shut down portions of a venue without a bomb.
0: This is the Fox News Rundown from Washington. This past week, frontier or advanced AI models were on the minds of many. The president signed a new executive order regarding the most cutting-edge models, proposing a voluntary framework for government review of them. One such frontier or advanced model that's gained attention as of late is Anthropic's Mythos model, which the company says has an unprecedented ability to identify and exploit zero-day vulnerabilities, software flaws across major operating systems and browsers. It was a topic at a recent Senate Finance Subcommittee hearing. Treasury Secretary Scott Bessent told Virginia Democratic Senator Mark Warner that after meeting with some of the nation's top-tier AI companies in San Francisco, he's convened the nation's largest banks to work on their standards.
3: By their nature, they have the strongest cybersecurity departments. I think that the rest of industry can learn from them.
0: Senator Warner said they may agree to disagree, but he wonders if the president's executive order doesn't go far enough.
4: The notion that a simply voluntary regime of fiduciary duty would imply some duty, I've talked to many of the banks, they think with Mythos, they are totally unprotected. And the idea that we're going to have only a voluntary regime, I believe will put our banking system at risk, clearly our national security at risk.
0: Mythos was again a part of the conversation before a House Financial Services Committee hearing at which financial regulators testified. Illinois Democratic Congressman Bill Foster focused on Mythos, but on the other end of things, noting Anthropic's provided access to Mythos to a number of companies. He wanted to know if smaller banks have been given access so they can use Mythos to find their own vulnerabilities. National Credit Union Administration Chair Kyle Houtman and Congressman Foster had this exchange.
5: I agree. We just need we need policy clarity, and we need to have a well-defined defensive perimeter.
6: The next Mythos may be in Beijing or Tehran or somewhere, and it's not going to work as well for us. We want to make sure that those companies at least are American. But to your exact question, I can't disclose who has access to Mythos or not.
0: This week, Anthropic announced it was expanding access to Mythos to 150 additional organizations in 15 different countries, while also writing in a blog post that they believe it would be good for the world to have the option to slow or temporarily pause frontier AI development.
1: Well, you know, based on what we know, definitely it's very powerful because you've heard people in the Pentagon talk about it. You've heard people in law enforcement talk about it, the government talk about it.
0: Morgan Wright is the former chief security advisor for Sentinel One and founder of the National Center for Open and Unsolved Cases.
1: So it does have some significant capabilities. In other words, think of a super hacker that's able to go out and look for these zero-day exploits or these vulnerabilities in software, not just one or two at a time, but thousands at a time. And so one of the ways that our adversary, these bad guys, break into stuff is by finding exploits and vulnerabilities nobody knows about. What Mythos has done is taken that to a hypersonic level. So it does have, it's one of those things that if it got out into the wild, or if it was developed, for example, by a China or Iran, we would have some serious problems.
0: Tell us a little bit more about how this works, right? I'm reading a little bit about what you just said, right? That it's good at finding and stopping potential cyber attacks, but in the wrong hands, it could actually cause cyber attacks. One word I read that sort of stopped me is that it could cause a potential cyber attack that would be unstoppable. Is that word unstoppable because that humans wouldn't know how to stop it, or that Mythos itself wouldn't be able to stop itself? Can you clarify some of the confusion?
1: Yeah, you know, that's a good question. Some of that's a philosophical thing. In other words, would humans be able to repel an attack that was launched by AI? Because to defend against AI, you need AI. So a human would not be able to operate at scale against an automated cyber attack that was accelerated by AI. They can help design systems. Now, would it be unstoppable? I don't know that anything's unstoppable, but the thing is, would it be able to do a significant amount of damage far beyond what a traditional attack could do before we could stop it and recover from it? And the answer to that, I think, is absolutely yes. I mean, the ability for it to scale beyond anything that we've seen today, to get into second order and third order effects, to where we just don't take out banking, but we also hit power, then we hit infrastructure, we hit transportation. So there are so many cascading effects that can come from a major attack. Think about when we've had power outages, and huge power outages, one in New York. I mean, I'm thinking like 10 years ago, a substation in Ohio failed, but it caused a power outage in New York. All of the things that happened, traffic gridlock because traffic lights didn't work, ATMs wouldn't work, restaurants couldn't operate, elevators got stuck in buildings, which means the fire department had to respond to those. So there's just, I don't think we've contemplated, we do disaster management, we just don't do catastrophe management. This could actually turn into, I don't want to say, too many people hype it, I don't want to say it could turn into a catastrophe, but I don't think we're ready for something this scale yet. I don't think we've contemplated what it takes to defend against this.
0: So it was a bit of a focus on the Hill this past week. Democratic Senator Mark Warner expressed concern that banks are fearful about what Mythos can do. Democratic Congressman Bill Foster in the House Financial Services Committee, he was worried that small banks don't have access to Mythos.
1: Right.
0: And for cost reasons could benefit from such AI power. So we're talking about, right, the fears, but also the wonderful things it can do to sort of even the playing field for smaller players. How do we strike the right balance here?
1: You know, this is the issue anytime you are in a for-profit corporation, right? Because you're not there to give it away for free. So there has to be a way to, you know, is there sliding scales? Is there something banks can do? You know, many of these, they're exactly what you're saying. Many of these smaller banks all use the same third-party processors. We put ourselves into the same dilemma we had with SolarWinds, if you remember that attack during COVID, 2021, I believe it was. But we didn't have to attack the National Nuclear Regulatory Agency. We didn't have to attack the State Department. What we did was we attacked a specific piece of software in SolarWinds. This is what the Russians did. They inserted code into that. And then SolarWinds took that malware in as a trusted partner into every one of these environments. That's the danger there. It's not so much that I go after 1,000 banks, but what if I can go after one third-party processor and then infect or take over 1,000 banks? That's the other thing we're looking at. It's the banks, but it's the infrastructure around the banks. It's the payment processors, the customer management providers, things like that monitor the transactions. So yeah, there always is going to be a separation between the people who've got the money, the JP Morgans, the cities of the world, and then your smaller community credit unions, you know, your smaller banks, banking systems like that. They'll never be able to operate and have the same budget percentage-wise that these big banks do. But I think there needs to be more access, maybe centrally done that, to where they can take advantage of some of these things. But I think by hardening up many of these third-party processors, that's going to be a huge step to protecting the smaller banks, the smaller credit unions.
0: The chairman of the National Credit Union Administration told the House Financial Services Committee this past week, as did others testifying alongside him, that they wouldn't reveal who has access to Mythos at this stage. But he said the next version of it could be in Beijing or Tehran. You kind of referenced this earlier, but what could that mean? Are we looking at this exact AI model falling into the wrong hands, or a similar model developed by such adversaries?
1: Both. Frankly, as we've seen, especially with Chinese, the U.S. Trade Representative puts out a report every 2 years. China is the number one thief of intellectual property from the United States on the order of magnitude, on the order of $600 to $700 billion per year. So we know that they've stolen designs for stealth strike fighters, some of our military weapons. It's not inconceivable that they could break into a private company, steal some of this code, modify it for their own purposes, or develop something similar. Look, they're an adversary. They're becoming a top-tier adversary, especially in the area of cyberspace and AI. They've got, for every one person we can put on the problem, China can put 25. So that's what we're dealing with, you know, at the issue at scale. So I think that's the biggest concern. And look, when you go after the banking system, you start taking the money away, you start inducing panic, markets start crashing, people start acting irrationally, you can't get to your ATM or there's no money there. These are a cascading series of events that lead to public disorder, that lead to civil unrest. Look, coming out of law enforcement, we train for these kind of things, regardless of what the incident was. But with something like this, this could not just impact a region. This could impact multiple states. This could impact the entire banking system. Like, again, I want to do it without sounding like the sky's falling, you know, Chicken Little. But man, we are getting into an age to where this technology is far exceeding our ability to think of what the next, you know, the second, third order consequences are. We've just never been in this thing before because AI is accelerating at such a tremendous rate. What it can do today, it will do 10 times more tomorrow. We're just not used to that type of, rapid development of capability in, you know, within a week.
0: You know, we understand Anthropic has shared Mythos with U.S. companies, but also some abroad in other countries, not just the United States. How does that fit with the company now calling for a global pause or slowdown in frontier or advanced model development?
1: Yeah, there's another philosophical question, right? because the Department of Commerce has the Bureau of Export Affairs. So you look at some of these things. Are they subject to ITAR, International Trafficking in Arms Regulation? Are they restricted? It's the same way we restrict the sale of certain NVIDIA chips, you know, to China. So the question is, where does that fall under the State Department for saying, are these regulated? What are we doing to regulate? Who has access to them? I would not be surprised that other countries have those because, again, Anthropic is a for-profit company. They run in multiple countries. We obviously want to make sure that any of those are friendly to us. It would be great if they're in NATO. We have what we call the Five Eyes Alliance, the U.S., Canada, U.K., Australia, New Zealand. That probably would be acceptable. What would not be acceptable is countries that are adversarial to the U.S. right now. So there are some even NATO partners who are becoming adversarial, as we saw with the Iran conflict, people not allowing us to stage in their bases. So I think the U.S. will have some pause as well in terms of who do we allow this technology to be sold to. But yeah, it's kind of one of the things is you create this capability, but then you say, whoa, we probably shouldn't be using it. You know, that's kind of like closing the barn door after the cow is out. You know, it's maybe a little late to do that. And with these frontier models developing as fast as they do, the real question is not, do we slow down the development? Because I don't think we can. You can't just say, hey, look, quit selling it, quit making money, quit improving it. But I think what we do is we have to get really good at what are the rules of the road here? What are our rules of engagement? If we're going to develop this, I don't think we have to know everything it's going to do. But if you think of Isaac Asimov, he had his three rules of robotics that are probably applicable to today. But we've got to ensure that they fundamentally don't have the ability to operate autonomously, to disrupt, to hurt, to do things like that. That's one of the things we look at with weapon systems, lethal autonomous weapon systems. China, Russia, they're fine with autonomous deployment of these things. We still put a human in the loop, in that decision loop. It's called the OODA loop. You know, we observe, we orient, we decide, but to take action still requires human intervention, even though AI got you there faster. Like with Iran, they used Claude to develop a lot of targeting packages many, many times faster than a single human could do that. But at the end of the day, it still required a human decision.
0: You're saying we could still do everything we want to do, but as long as we have the human in the loop, that's sort of our fail-safe, for lack of a better term?
1: Yeah, and what AI does is allow us to get to that OODA loop faster, observe, orient, decide, then act. Say the loop's, you know, really big, you know, it's, let's say, so, you know, 10-foot radius. Well, AI gets us down to like a 1-inch radius, so I can make multiple decisions in the same time it would take me using traditional methods to get to the point of making a single decision. Our adversaries may say, hey, we're fine with these systems taking autonomous actions. I think the Department of Defense, Department of War, when they started looking at AI, they actually came out with one of the statements, and it was about the ethics of AI, but it would say, hey, look, it's still at some point, we believe a human has to either be in the loop or on the loop. You just don't, you know, making autonomous decisions like, hey, do I pay this bill or do I do this? Some of that can be automated, but when you're talking about the deployment of lethal munitions, about where lives can be taken, property can be destroyed, some point you still have to have a human in that loop because they can make the kind of decisions qualitatively, you know, things cognitively that AI is not capable of doing now. And it could be, hey, you know, the president's just getting ready to make an announcement. It looks like maybe we're going to have a ceasefire. Last thing you want to do is have some automated system launching a barrage of missiles at the same time you're declaring a ceasefire.
0: Finally, sir, we're hearing more skepticism, I think, about AI, including from people at like Amazon and Google, saying right. That AI is making mistakes, that they've had to like go back in and fix the old-fashioned human way. How do we square that with the idea of such powerful AI models like Mythos?
1: I don't think it's the failure of AI. Look, AI out of the box is pretty dumb. It has to be trained. That's the machine learning. So if you look at the deal that XAI just struck with Anthropic, actually, they are providing their huge giga cluster to do training models for Claude. So this is really about the real power. You know, Stalin said at one time, the power is not in the vote. The power is in who counts the votes. Well, in AI, the power isn't necessarily in the AI model. I mean, there's a lot of power there, but the power is in how is that AI model trained? What goes into that learning? So these mistakes that they're talking about, I think if you go back and you do what they call, you know, root cause analysis, you go back, it's improper training. It's improper boundaries on what they're allowed to do. Huh. So I think about it, it's like a textbook, right? You go to school, you have the textbook, but is the textbook more important or is it the way the teacher teaches the class that's more important? That's the machine learning. The textbook is dumb, but how it's translated, how it's given to the students, that's then determines how you apply it. I mean, I figured that out when I was trying to figure out how to do calculus. I realized that book was no help to me. It was about listening to the teacher.
0: One more for you. Is the presidential executive order this past week, do you think it strikes the right balance, this voluntary framework for AI companies to share these frontier models and giving the government 30 rather than 90 days to review them? Is this the light touch approach that's needed that I keep hearing about? Or do you think something more from the government is needed? And if more is needed, is that really up to Congress?
1: Really what you start looking at is, first of all, this is an executive order, so it only applies to the executive branch. It does not apply to Congress, does not apply to, you know, to the legislative branch. And so you cannot do an executive order on the public sector. However, see, this is the part people don't realize. I can't force a company to be part of this voluntary program, but I can issue an executive order to say the government will not do business with anybody who's not part of this voluntary program. So I get that de facto government compliance by exclusion. But I do think it strikes the right balance. And here's how I know, because when the first time it came out, there was a lot of grumbling. David Sack, who used to be President Trump's crypto and AI advisor, czar, he pushed back on it, said 90 days is too much. So I think we're at that point to where it's a compromise, right? The government doesn't get everything they want. The private sector doesn't get everything they want. But I think we've reached a good point to where we've at least started to put some processes in place to say, are we thinking through this correctly? Have we missed anything obvious? Sherlock Holmes said there's nothing more deceptive than the obvious fact. So we've got to make sure we're not overlooking, you know, the obvious things in here. So I think another set of eyes is okay. But I think the 30 days is appropriate, because think about how fast these models are using. I use a variety of tools on my desktop. For example, I've got Claude running here. In the last 2 days, I've had 3 updates to the model I'm using. It says, hey, click here to restart. This is how fast things are moving. So 30 days, going to slow down, but I think they can live with it. 90 days, that would have been a revenue killer.
0: Morgan Wright, thank you so much for your insight and expertise. We appreciate it.
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13: This report is sponsored by IBM. As the pace of AI accelerates, CEOs are rethinking how their leadership teams operate, how decisions are made, and how organizations are structured. IBM's annual CEO study shows that adopting new tools is no longer enough. Leaders are actively redesigning decision-making structures, clarifying accountability, and reshaping the C-suite to drive greater business impact. The study found that 76% of organizations now have a chief AI officer, up from 26% a year ago, and nearly two-thirds of CEOs say they are comfortable using AI to help inform major strategic decisions. The study also showed that organizations with an AI-first leadership approach are scaling more AI initiatives than their peers. The message is clear. Success with AI depends not just on technology, but on leadership, governance, and organizations built to adapt. 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
16: This is House Call for Health. A recent study from a university in Finland finds that you might be able to exercise longer without feeling more exhausted if you're listening to your favorite music during a workout. Those who picked their own music extending endurance by nearly 20% during intense exercise. For the study, they looked at 29 recreationally active adults completing two identical cycling sessions with about 80% effort. One group cycled in silence, the other chose music, with their workout lasting about 6 minutes longer on average. But despite being able to go longer while listening to some tunes, heart rate and other physical markers remained similar to the silent group. The lead researcher saying self-selected music doesn't change your fitness level, it just helps you to tolerate sustained effort for longer. The study was published in the journal Psychology of Sport and Exercise. For more health news, go to foxnewshealth.com. 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
18: The gum-chewing, rope-twirler, Oklahoma social commentator Will Rogers was a friend of presidents, heads of state, and politicians. He was often quoted in the Congressional Record, as he was in this recording from 1925.
19: And I received a wire this week from a congressman friend of mine who wants a copy of my plan to read in the Congressional Record. And I feel pretty good about that. That's the highest praise that a humorist can have, is to get your stuff into Congressional Record. You see, ordinarily, you got to work your way up as a humorist and first get into Congress. And then you work on up into the Senate, and then if your stuff is funny enough, it goes into the Congressional Record. But for an outsider to get in there as a humorist without having served his apprenticeship in either the House or the Senate, well, that, I'm not bragging, but by golly, I feel pretty big about it.
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0: Here's a look inside the Beltway. I'm Jeff Manasso. The White House Correspondents Association is rescheduling its annual dinner, disrupted by gunfire in April. The White House Correspondents Association says the organization is hosting the second try on July 24th. Its annual dinner in April ended abruptly when a gunman fired shots at a Secret Service checkpoint at the Washington Hilton Hotel. President Trump, Vice President J.D. Vance, and several other administration officials were quickly evacuated. In a statement to members, the association saying it will not allow an act of violence to have the last word, especially during a year when we're reflecting the 250th anniversary of America. A federal judge this week considering whether states must comply with new mail-in voting rules set by the Trump administration. Several Democrat-led states and voting rights groups are challenging an executive order from President Trump requiring the federal government to compile a list of confirmed U.S. citizens eligible to vote in each state. The measure would also limit the Postal Service to deliver ballots to voters on each state's approved mail-in ballot list. Democrats say the order violates states' roles in administering elections and could cause confusion in an election year. For the Fox News Rundown, I'm Jeff Manasso.
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6: I'm Gianna Gelosi with your Fox True Crime Minute. New court filings in an Iowa murder case offer a glimpse of the prosecution's evidence in a fatal shooting that shook the real estate industry 15 years ago. 53-year-old Kristen Ramsey was arrested last month for first-degree murder in the April 2011 death of Ashley Auckland. Auckland was working an open house at a model townhouse when she was shot in the face and the chest at close range. Court documents say a woman who was in the neighboring townhome said she heard two loud noises a few seconds apart, then saw Ramsey by the model home's front door before she was seen by her car talking on her phone. The filings show that call was to an employee of the company that owned the development. At the time, Ramsey was a sales manager. After Ramsey drove off erratically, the witness went to the home and found Auckland unresponsive. Two search warrants were executed at Ramsey's home, including one carried out less than a month after the shooting. In both cases, the document says authorities found guns, illegal substances, and posters threatening violence. There's more on the story at foxnews.com or subscribe to the Fox True Crime Podcast. I'm Gianna Gelosi with your Fox True Crime Minute.
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8: Jesse Ed Davis, one of the few successful Native American rock artists, was well known as a session guitarist who recorded solo albums, as well as working with a who's who of major artists in the 1970s and 80s. In a 1972 interview, Jesse discussed recording albums in the heyday of AM radio's programming demands.
9: To have to consider the fact that you're making a commercial product, have to consider the fact that you have to fit in line with the company's image, you have to consider the fact that you have to try and get your record played on AM radio, is almost incredible limitation on a person's music. 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
10: I'm Ashley Dvorkin with a Fox Celebrity Profile with Bear Grylls. The host is currently bringing his celebrity friends out for adventures on Fox's Bear Grylls is Running Wild.
11: Well, I think on this season, we really push the boundaries. 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But we always try and kind of seek out different types of terrain. There are a zillion things, so that bucket list is long.
10: As for whether it's all adventure all the time for Bear, he admits sometimes he takes a break.
11: It's been a big part of my life, the adventure, and from a kid growing up through to my time with the military, through to Man vs. Wild for many, many years, and then Running Wild for the last decade plus. But at home, we're pretty mellow. Having said that, we do live off-grid. We do live on a little island in the UK, but I like that. It keeps our edge. But at the same time, I love getting back home, and I'm not like eating bugs and grubs. I love to cook a good big steak and a, you know, homemade cheesecake and get in a nice bath and have a cup of tea.
10: Ashley Dvorkin, Fox News.
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0: is the Fox News Rundown. 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
1: In the Stanley Cup Finals, the Golden Knights took a 4-0 lead into the third period at home, but the Hurricanes scored 3 goals in 39 seconds to get close and tied it with less than 2 minutes to play. But Vegas won it anyway. In double overtime, 5-4, they lead the series 2-1. The United States men's national team lost 2-1 to Germany in their final tune-up before opening the World Cup against Paraguay Friday night in Los Angeles. 19-year-old Mira Andreeva won the French Open, her first career Grand Slam title, and Kentucky Derby winner Golden Tempo won the Belmont Stakes. Trainer Sherry DeVoe is the first female trainer to win 2 Triple Crown races. That's your sports on the Fox News Rundown. Tim McMaster, Fox News.
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4: With 6 months until voters pick their congressional representative, we've been tracking the national mood, and our Fox News poll finds a close race for the House. A year ago, Democrats were favored by 7 percentage points. Now, it's a 5-point edge within the margin of sampling error. If the election were today, 52% of voters say they'd back the Democratic candidate in their district, 47% the Republican. That difference comes from greater enthusiasm on the left. By an 8-point margin, more Democrats than Republicans say they feel extremely motivated to vote this year. It's important to remember, while a lead on the generic House ballot question reflects a national preference, House seats are decided district by district. So a party's advantage in the polls doesn't directly translate into winning seats, especially these days with so few competitive districts. I'm Dana Blanton. That's your Poll Parade.

0: Dallas President Dan Hunt told our sister station The Ticket, that's just one of the outrageous but potential matchups.
1: Here's another big one to think about. There is a chance that the quarterfinal in Kansas City has Lionel Messi playing Cristiano Ronaldo for the first, only, and last time in the history of the World Cup.
0: He was also asked how many people will be expected.
1: You know, I don't know if I have specific numbers. I'll give you examples. They say there'll be 100,000 Argentinians that show up to Dallas. I had heard that international travel at DFW will be up 100% for the month of June.
0: There are two Argentina matches at Dallas Stadium. They play Austria on June 22nd. Then on the 27th, they play Jordan. As we make our way through this 5 o'clock hour, a flood watch has been posted for most of North Texas going till this afternoon. Right now, showers in 71 in Dallas, showers in 69 in Fort Worth. The high today, 92 degrees, and a stray shower or thunderstorm is possible. 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
4: The emerging threat to troops. I'm Gordon Deal with Nicole Murray. Thanks for spending part of your weekend with us. Here's what's coming up this hour.
5: A U.S. military official is warning of how smartphone data can be weaponized against American service members.
4: The accusations of price gouging ahead of the World Cup are overshadowing the games themselves.
5: A doomsday bunker compound in South Dakota features all the drama of a homeowners association. We'll explain how.
4: And the effort to live longer and better.
6: There's a big boom in longevity, and there are sort of two main channels in that. One is that is the biohacking, which is folks doing taking a DIY approach. And there's also the longevity doctor component. Some people are affiliating themselves with practices where doctors specialize in this field of longevity.
4: Elizabeth O'Brien at Barron's on whether biohacking really works. The head of U.S. Special Operations Command is warning that an adversary could transform the digital footprints created by modern smartphones into grid coordinates, which can then be used to target U.S. troops with deadly precision. Here's Ben Wolfgang, national security correspondent at the Washington Times. Ben, what are we learning?
7: This is something that's been on the radar of the Pentagon and military, you know, combatant commands for a while, but it's really gaining a new sort of level of severity because of how prevalent it is. And ubiquitous technical surveillance just refers to, you know, what some in the military are calling digital footprints or digital exhaust. Basically, all this information that phones produce, from whether it's fitness apps or, you know, the stuff we like to eat, where we like to drive, you know, from Google Maps and Waze, and basically the way that we live

0: What's your greatest need? Are you feeling spiritually confused and you need answers? Or maybe you feel lost and alone and need a friend? Today on Truth for Life Weekend, Alistair Begg takes a closer look at Jesus' compassion for hungry, wandering souls. And he explains how you can have your deepest needs satisfied.
1: We turn now to Mark chapter 6 and to another unexpected response on the part of Jesus. We might even say that it was an unwelcome response, at least from the disciples' perspective. I'm referring now to verse 37. I'll point it out to you and then we'll come back to it. Jesus answered them, "You give them something to eat." And the fact of the matter is they couldn't, but as we're going to see, they did. And in that paradox, there is a lesson for us. What I'd like to do is to simply follow along with you in the narrative as it is before us. But we know that when we come to a portion of Scripture like this, it sets within a context and an immediate and a wider context. And without being unduly arduous in tackling this, let me just suggest to you that if you turn back a page to verse 7 through verse 13, then you will have the immediate context for what follows in verse 30. In verse 7, calling the 12 to him, he sent them out. Mark has been making this clear from the very beginning of his gospel. In chapter 1, you needn't turn to it, in verse 17, when he calls the fishermen, Simon and his brother Andrew, to him, he says, "Come and follow me, and I will make you fishers of men." Now, we perhaps are familiar with this story, and we have an inkling of what Jesus meant. How striking it must have been for the two of them. Fishermen used to fishing for fish, and Jesus says, "Why don't you come and be my followers, and you can go out and fish for men?" In the 14th verse of chapter 3, in calling those he wanted to him, he sets aside the 12, designates them as apostles, and his purpose is twofold. Number one, that they might be with him, and number two, that he might send them out. He wants them to be with him, and then he wants them to go for him. And having sent them out to preach, he gives them authority to drive out demons, and the details of that unfold essentially throughout the gospel record. Now, when you look there at verse 13, and then and following through to the end of verse 19, and then you fast forward to chapter 6 and verse 30, then you can see how this all fits together. Verse 12 and 13 of chapter 6, they went out and preached that people should repent. They drove out many demons and anointed many sick people with oil and healed them. That had an impact in the community, as verses 14 and 15 and 16 make clear. And then, verse 30, the apostles gathered around Jesus and reported. So in verse 30, quite simply, we have a report. And the report is clear. They reported to Jesus all that they had done and taught. Now, in response to this report, Jesus says it would be good for us to have a retreat. Verse 31, because so many people were coming and going that they didn't even have a chance to eat, he said to them, "Come with me by yourselves to a quiet place and get some rest." This was the pattern of Jesus. His individual pattern was to slip away from time to time. And so he includes his beloved core group in the pattern, and he says, "Let's go to a quiet place and let's get some rest." Verse 32, so they went away by themselves in a boat to a solitary place. All of this ministry taking place around the Sea of Galilee, it made perfect sense for them to jump into a boat, and they could cut across a corner of the lake and be in a more remote region within a very short period of time. But verse 33 tells us that the planned retreat has to be aborted. And the reason is that the people, many of whom saw them leaving, realizing who they were, began to run on foot, and from all the towns, they managed to get to the place that was the retreat place ahead of the little group that was going for the rest. And so when they reached there, there was no possibility of rest. They were confronted by, if not an unwanted crowd, certainly an unsought crowd. It was not that Jesus had sent his disciples out and said, try and put a big evangelistic opportunity together for me, and then I'll come across and I will speak to all these people. No, Jesus had done the very reverse. He said, let's get away by ourselves. We need to regroup. It's time for us to have some rest. And here they are confronted by that which challenges the very strategy. And here we see the wonderful nature of Jesus himself. But many who saw them leaving ran on, got there ahead of them. Verse 34, when Jesus landed and saw a large crowd, he had compassion on them. He looked at them and he saw them. They looked like sheep without a shepherd. Now that picture, of course, is found again and again in the Bible. And Jesus has come to be the great shepherd of the sheep. Jesus is the one who embodies the shepherd who goes out looking for the lost sheep. Jesus was teaching how important it was for him to reach out to individuals. Jesus was the fulfillment of David, who was the great shepherd boy of Israel, pointing forward to a shepherd who would ultimately come, who would gather the sheep into his fold. Jesus is the shepherd who lays down his life for the sheep. Therefore, it is no surprise for us to discover that when he looks out as a shepherd with a shepherd's heart, he sees people as sheep without a shepherd. You see, if you're a businessman or woman with a businessman or a businesswoman's heart, when you see a crowd, what do you see? You see market. You see opportunity. Because you think in business terms. And so you should if you're a business person. But Jesus sees this vast crowd and he thinks what he can provide for them and what they need. And seeing them in this way, look at the striking sentence that ends verse 34. He saw them. They looked to him like sheep without a shepherd, and so he began teaching them. Teaching them. Isn't that very interesting? You might have expected a different verb. He saw them as sheep without a shepherd. In other words, he saw them as harassed and bewildered and wandering and lost. He looks out at them and he realizes that there are mums and dads there that are at odds with one another, as there are in this congregation right now. And he looked out and he saw that there were disenfranchised individuals who were on the fringes of things, who by dint of their life and their choices were somehow removed from the crowd. They were the wandering sheep, and he knew them too, as he knows you. And he sees all of that and he teaches them. We'd be inclined to say, well, why would you teach them? Don't they need a psychiatrist, or don't they need a psychologist, or don't they need somebody to just come and give them a back rub? What are you doing, Jesus, teaching them? Some of you are here and that's what you're looking for. Some kind of solace, some kind of respite. And then you walk and somebody's attempting to teach the Bible. What possible relevance could there be in the teaching of the Bible, for goodness sake? Well, it actually says that he began teaching them many things. Teaching them that he is the one who opens the eyes of the blind. Teaching them that he is the one who sets the captives free. Legion could have testified to that. Maybe he was somewhere in the community doing that even as Jesus spoke. I'm the man who had all the demons. You are? What happened to you? Jesus set me free. And Jesus begins to teach them concerning the kingdom of God. The inrushing of God into a moment in time, speaking to all that will be accomplished ultimately in his plans and purposes. And while this is going on, the sun is setting. And verse 35 tells us that by this time, it was now late in the day. And so his disciples came to him. And this is actually, this is at least ironic. It is almost funny, at least to me. Because here the disciples come to tell Jesus what to do. There's nothing like stating the obvious, is there? This is a remote place, they said. Well, where was Jesus? I mean, he didn't understand that it was a remote place? And it is already very late. You mean like, I don't know what time it is? The disciples are actually very good at telling their master stuff. Because not only do they state the obvious, this is a remote place and it's very late, but they actually instruct Jesus as to what he ought to do. They tell Jesus, send the people away. Now, it would appear that they are driven by pragmatic concerns. They're practical men, after all. Send the people away. It's late. They can go out into the surrounding countryside. They're going to have to go into the villages if they're going to buy themselves anything to eat. If they're going to get any supper at all, they're going to have to leave here. And then it is at that point in verse 37, that Jesus gives them this uncomfortable assignment. He looks at them and he says, you give them something to eat. Now, this is when I wish this was on video, because I'd like to see their eyes as they look at one another. Where are we supposed to produce stuff to give them something to eat? Philip, and we know it's Philip from the Johannine record, Philip starts to talk in terms of finances. Philip says, well, I'll tell you right now, Jesus, it takes about 8 months' wages to foot the food bill for such an operation like this. You don't honestly think that we're going to muster up that kind of cash and go out and go to the grocery stores, the equivalent of, and spend that much on bread and give it to them to eat. But Jesus doesn't quit. He says, how many loaves do you have? They must have said, hey, search me, I don't know. So he says, well, then go and see. What a futile exercise. 5,000 men, not counting the women and the children, late in the day. Jesus, our best suggestion is, get these people out of here and on their way. Jesus says, why don't you conduct an inventory? And so when they found out, they came back and said, 5 and 2 fish. And in the Johannine record again, that's in John's gospel, Andrew is the one who says, there is a young lad here, and he has 5 loaves and 2 fish, but what are they among so many? In other words, what can we possibly do with this, Jesus? This is an impossible situation. Once again, now the kingdom of God is about to dawn. An indication of it is about to be seen. Who is this Jesus? That's the question that's running around the court of Herod. Is he the prophet of God? Is he John the Baptist raised from the dead? Who is Jesus? A question that some of you are perhaps asking this morning. And if you haven't resolved it, it's a question that you should be asking. And then verse 39. Without giving them any indication of what he plans to do, Jesus directed them to have all the people sit down in groups on the green grass. It's fascinating, isn't it? He makes them do this. I can just imagine it, can't you? Would you please sit down? Why? I don't know why. Jesus told me to ask you if you would like to sit down. Well, what are we sitting down for? I'm sorry, I can't tell you that either. He just wants everyone sitting down. And please, he wants 50s and 100s, so that it will be possible to be moving among them. So that you've got, if you like, he sets them out in garden beds. He sets them out the way you would plant flowers in a garden, so that there is access to them for weeding and so on, irrigation. And that's exactly what is unfolding. And Jesus directs the disciples to go and tell the people to sit down on the grass. And so, verse 40, they sat down in groups of hundreds and fifties. And taking the 5 loaves and the 2 fish and looking up to heaven, he gave thanks and broke the loaves. And then he gave them to his disciples to set before the people. Fantastic, isn't it? Either this is going to be a dramatic display of the fact that Jesus is none other than the creator of the ends of the earth, or it's going to be a bust. And the 12 take the material, take the loaves, and they begin to serve. And they continue to serve. And the miracle unfolds. And did you notice? It's not like some of the people got a wee bit of bread, and some of the folks got some fish, because there was, and a few less people got fish than got loaves, because there was only 2 fish after all. You know, there wouldn't be, you know, you can make the 5 loaves go a little further than the 2 fish. But no, he divided the 2 fish among them all, and they all ate and were satisfied. He gave the loaves to the disciples to set before the people. He also divided the two fish among them all. They all ate and were satisfied. In other words, Jesus is doing here in the Galilean context what had been done many, many years before when God had provided manna in the wilderness. Here the shepherd of Israel is showing himself as identified in this persona. And for those who have eyes to see, that's suddenly dawning upon them. He is the shepherd of Israel. He is the one of whom the psalmist wrote, "The Lord is my shepherd, I'll not want. He makes me lie down in green pastures. He leads me beside still waters." And as people ate and were satisfied, it is obvious that this was not a symbolic gesture. You read some commentators and they try and come up with the idea that this was everybody got, like, you know, the tiniest fragment of fish and a tiny little piece, and he managed to grind it down and so on. That's not what it says at all. It says that the miraculous impact of Jesus made it possible for everyone to eat and for everyone to be satisfied. There's no surprise in this. Remember Mary, as she provides what we refer to as the Magnificat? You remember where she says that the Lord has regarded the soul of his handmaiden? And as she sings of the one who is going to come from her womb, what does she sing of him? She says, "He has filled the hungry with good things, but the rich he has sent empty away." And having all eaten and been satisfied, Jesus gives further instruction to the disciples. "Hey, fellows, why don't you just go and pick up the leftovers?" If they were in any doubt about what had taken place, as they all go with their baskets, it's a very humorous picture for me again. All the big smart guys. "Jesus, I think we better get these people out of here. After all, it's late. It's a remote place. And there's really nothing at all for them. We have done an inventory. We have 5 loaves and 2 fish. But frankly, I mean, you know, we know, everybody knows, you're not going to be doing anything with that, at least not today. Not for a long time." And now here they are with their baskets, bumping into one another, picking the stuff up, and suddenly realizing we have more left over than what we started with. You see, for those of you who are wondering about Jesus, let me just remind you of C.S. Lewis's great quote. Because the chances are, if you do not understand the Jesus of the New Testament, you have concluded that Jesus was probably a really quite nice man, you know, like a good man. And you remember C.S. Lewis's wonderful quote where he says, "A man who was merely a man and said the things that Jesus said, did the things that Jesus did, would either be a lunatic on the level with someone who claimed to be a poached egg, or he would be a demon or something worse." So you can spit at him and call him a demon, or you can fall at his feet and worship him as Lord and God, but do not come to him with any patronizing nonsense about his being a great moral teacher. He has not left that option open to us. He did not intend to. The Jesus to whom we're introduced in the pages of the New Testament is, if you like, in one sense, a difficult character to deal with. Because we're not introduced to somebody here who has come up with a list of rules and regulations and inviting people to come and apply them to their lives externally so that they might manage to navigate life a little easier. No, we have a king inviting people to bow down before him. We have a shepherd inviting sheep into his fold. 4 points of application. Number one, the question of Jesus' identity, which is buzzing at this time, is rightfully buzzing, because after all, such events speak to the fact that he is no ordinary man. And if you are hungry today, he will feed you. If you are not, he will send you away. That's the first point of application. So if you're wondering about the question of the identity of Jesus, I encourage you to continue your search. Secondly, let's just notice the distinction between practical concern and divine compassion. The disciples were very, very practical, weren't they? But they were missing the compassion of Jesus. Some of us are like that. Send the crowds away. We don't want to deal with these crowds. We don't want to deal with these people. They're not like us. They're asking dumb questions. They're just a drain on our resources. And Jesus saw them with a heart of compassion. Thirdly, you might want to ponder throughout the day the simple distinction between verse 36 and 39. The disciples' response, send them. Jesus' response, seat them. Send them. Send them away, Jesus. Jesus says, sit them down. And finally, it's impossible to read the record of this without recognizing that God takes impossible situations, unbelievably limited resources, and he multiplies them for the well-being of others and for the glory of his name. I wonder if you brought your life. You might feel yourself to be the only person, you may be the only person in your whole family that's a believer. And you feel yourself in the response of Andrew to be saying, what am I among so many? What can I say? What can I do? God is able to take your life and multiply it. Have you offered up your resources to God? Your time, your talents, your energy, your gifts, your finances. It may not be much. If I had time, I'd retell the story of Gladys Aylward, which I don't have time to do. But I have her in my mind's eye as I close. A servant girl in the East End of London with no education, no savings, a small brown suitcase, and a passionate longing to go to China with the good news of the gospel. The missionary society blew her out. Now I am telling you the story. And she said she got down by her bed. She got down by her bed in a garret in the East End of London. And she said, Lord Jesus Christ, even if those men don't understand it, I understand it. You want me to go to China for you. And this tiny little lady with the long, straight black hair began a journey by train and then by ocean liner and eventually ended up in Shanghai. And as she stood on the deck and looked out on Shanghai and she saw all the tiny little Chinese people with their jet black straight hair, she suddenly realized that God had a plan and purpose for her and that he'd even established her DNA in such a way that she would be perfectly suited to become the little woman who would reach all those tiny children's lives. Because she offered up her life to God and he multiplied it for his glory. Don't be too quick to assume that God is unable to do with you what he may intend to do with you. Offer your life to him.
0: 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No matter how long you've been following Jesus, it's easy to forget about his compassion and slip back into old habits of self-reliance to try to work things out on your own. And as a result, you worry or you burn out. But Jesus teaches that you're not to be afraid and not to worry. Instead, he calls you to come to him and find rest for your soul. This is something everyone needs to be reminded of regularly. So today we want to recommend a little book titled Come You Weary, Enjoy Christ's Comfort. 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In fact, the book offers this clear reminder. Weary, stumbling Christian, since Christ has shed his blood for you, do you really think he could not care about you? That you're alone in your weariness and distress? For more information about the booklet, Come You Weary, Enjoy Christ's Comfort, visit our website at truthforlife.org. I'm Bob Lapine. Thanks for taking time out of your weekend to study the Bible with us. You feel like you've made a dreadful mess of your life? That you're beyond redemption? Well, next weekend, we'll have an assuring message of Jesus' powerful grace that overcomes all our sin. The Bible teaching of Alistair Begg is furnished by Truth for Life. 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
12: On the ones.
13: In Dallas, you got an accident blocking the right-hand lane of 45 northbound at Pennsylvania Avenue. Meanwhile, in Richardson, 75 northbound, you also have an accident in the right-hand lane, blocking it up at the intersection of Arapahoe and Collins Boulevard. Now let's take a quick look at your forecast from the meteorologists and the WBAP on-time experts 24/7 Weather Center. Well, we still are holding on to more chances of showers and thunderstorms throughout the morning, with a coming up from a low of 71 up to a high of 89 later today. We're holding on to heat index values up to 100 degrees and an 80% chance of continuing rain today. Tonight, partially cloudy skies are expected, low as 77. Then we're kicking off the work days with mostly cloudy skies, gradually becoming sunny with a high of 93. Now it is 70 degrees in Dallas and Fort Worth. The tension in the Middle East continues as the U.S. and Iran exchange another round of strikes over the weekend. Israel launched strikes into Lebanon days after the U.S. brokered a ceasefire. Deputy Ambassador to the U.N. Tammy Bruce on Fox's My View of Laura Trump explains that America retains its support for Israel and that Israel has done a, quote, incredible job dealing with the situation in the region over the past several decades, but the region is very challenging and dangerous.
14: And it's a dynamic where you've got now several generations that have known nothing different than the terrorism and the horror of what Iran has moved through that region, the cancer of that. And President Trump says, wait, we can deal with this. Clearly committed to diplomacy, but we'll do what's necessary to keep America safe.
13: This also comes as the U.S. blockade of Iranian ports continues. Anti-ICE protests outside New Jersey's Delaney Hall ICE Detention Center in New York over the center's alleged poor conditions continue. Borders are Tom Homan suggests on Fox's My View with Laura Trump that protesters aren't focused on the center's conditions.
15: It isn't about the quality of detention. It's about detention. They don't want these people detained.
13: Anti-ICE activists claim the detainees are on a hunger strike over conditions. The Department of Homeland Security denies a hunger strike is happening. The state of Texas is expanding measures to combat an infestation of the New World screwworm. Governor Greg Abbott signed an updated disaster declaration earlier last week to increase the number of sterile fly release facilities across Texas.
16: The prevention requires the release of millions of sterile flies in targeted regions. The USDA is now importing and dispersing those flies into South Texas and is also constructing a new sterile screwworm production facility in Edinburgh.
13: Abbott says the expanded disaster declaration covers Zavala and Uvalde counties, but may expand more if necessary. In your money news, earlier this weekend, the city of Irving launched two van routes to replace lost DART bus routes.
17: Irving Connector routes 2.

0: 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The service comes from VIA, which has operations in other suburbs. Rides are free from June 10th through June 24th, then fares will be $1.50. Riders can use VIA City Mapper app to view schedules and buy tickets. 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

0: 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I'm John Ingham. Good morning. Let's begin this Sunday morning with an eye to the sky, as there's a flood watch in effect until 4 p.m. this afternoon. And last night, Miss Ing and I went to dinner about 25 miles to the east, and on the way home, we were treated to an incredible lightning show this morning. Woke up to no rain when I left the house, but as I got about 35 miles to the south of downtown Dallas, the bottom fell out. Quite possibly the hardest rain that I've ever driven through. All the way to the station, ponding in some areas became laking, really. It was big and it was deep. And I know many of us are going to get up and go to church this morning, but if you're not going to go to church and you don't have to get out, don't. Stay in bed and keep it right here on WBAP for the latest on the weather. But if you are getting out, I can tell you, be careful. Maybe wait until later this morning to get out. So with all that being said, what about the rest of the day and what about the week ahead? Well, once again, keep in mind that there is a flood watch in effect until about 4 o'clock this afternoon. Our media partner, WFAA's meteorologist Jesse Huila, takes a look. Jesse?
1: Still scattered rain and thunderstorm activity. Yes, you could very easily, even in the Metroplex, even though this particular model doesn't show it, you very well could wake up to some thunderstorm activity early. Some of that rain is going to be heavy. We have a flood watch in effect for the Metroplex and much of North Texas, basically the Metroplex and west. That's where the rain will be heaviest, so isolated flash flooding is possible. 6 a.m. on Timecast, see the heavy rain. It's in pockets, okay, so it's not everybody seeing it. But Sunday morning plans, you're going to have to think about rain. We're not done with the rain at Sunday at 9 o'clock. We're not done at noon even. There's still some scattered rain and thunderstorms. But once we get to the afternoon, the rain chances will start to diminish. The coverage moves east of the Metroplex. And then we'll just start to see some breaks in the sky. So we'll have some breaks in the clouds. It'd be weird if the sky broke. That'd be scary. But 3 o'clock in the afternoon, some sun. We will have that. So it's not a rainy Sunday, but Sunday morning into the very early afternoon, there still is that chance of rain. So when you see the 50% coverage on Sunday, that's mainly in the morning. Monday, Tuesday, Wednesday, Thursday, we're dry. I'll bring in a little chance for some rain there on Friday, but overall, the rain chance is very low as we get into next work week. And once they come to an end for the work week, the temperatures go up. We're back to 93 on Monday, 94 Wednesday, 96 on Thursday. Not terribly far from the norm. Normal high goes to 91 degrees by the middle of next week. Thursday's high is 5 degrees warmer than normal. Friday, we're at 95 degrees, so the heat does build.
0: And the weather did affect the UIL baseball playoffs yesterday. Many games were postponed, and a big congratulations to the 5A Division II state champion Lucas Lovejoy Leopards. They downed Mission Sherryland 7-2. And in the 6A Division I game, the Keller Indians beat Austin Lake Travis in a thriller 2-1. Also, we want to extend our congratulations to Boyd, who won the 3A Division I state championship, and the Aledo Bearcats, who came away with the 5A Division I strap. And finally, how about this explosive story? Yeah, that's the sound of the old Sheraton Hotel coming down in Arlington yesterday. It's going to make room for a new big, beautiful Lowe's Hotel. It'll be the third hotel in Arlington's entertainment district. 6:08 is your time. Coming up at 6:12, well, we're going to check out what President Trump's been up to this week, and he is all over the place as we get into today's 47 on 7. That's coming up in 4 minutes right here on News Talk 820 and 93.3 FM WBAP.
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8: Taking a look at the WBAP traffic on the ones. In Richardson, you got an accident blocking the right-hand lane of northbound 75 at Arapahoe Road and Collins Boulevard. Meanwhile, in Dallas, you got an accident blocking the connector ramp between southbound 75 to Woodall Rogers Freeway.
9: Checking out your forecast now from the WBAP On-Time Experts 24-7 Weather Center. Today, there's a flood watch in effect until 4 p.m. this afternoon. Meanwhile, showers and possibly a thunderstorm before 7 a.m. Then a chance of showers and thunderstorms between 7 a.m. and 1 p.m. It's going to be windy, gusting as high as 25 miles per hour in some places. Chance of precip is going to be 60%. It's going to be cloudy, then gradually becoming mostly sunny with a high near 89. But your heat index values, check this out. As high as 102. Tonight, winds remain gusting as high as 25, partly cloudy with a low around 76. Tomorrow, still going to be windy, still going to be gusting around 25, mostly cloudy, then gradually becoming sunny with a high near 91, but the heat index values, they're going to be kicking 103. Currently, you're waking up to 69 degrees in both Dallas and in Fort Worth.
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0: News Talk 820 at 93.3 FM WBAP. 6:13 is your time, and this is WBAP Sunday Morning News. I'm John Ingham. Good morning. Time now for this week's 47 in 7, and we begin with oil and energy, as President Trump briefly spoke to reporters about when he was aboard Air Force One yesterday about his administration's efforts to bring down energy prices. The president insists that the United States has different alternatives they can turn to in terms of energy, and is confident that the U.S. does have what we need for all of that moving forward.
1: We have more oil and gas and coal and everything else than any other country on the planet. And then when you add Venezuela to it, we have probably 64% of that type of energy. That's unbelievable.
0: And something that we all want to know, what about those gas prices? Well, the president says that they will decrease once the U.S. ongoing conflict with Iran does come to an end. One of the biggest issues, what about all those stuck ships in the Strait? Well, President Trump says those ships are continuing to carry oil through the Strait of Hormuz despite the ongoing conflict. And once again, the president says that he's seeing a lot of oil making its way out of the region, and once again promised that those energy prices are going to drop. We just got to end the conflict.
1: A lot of oil is coming into the world that people don't even know about. And that's why it's at $97 a barrel instead of $300 a barrel. And when that whole thing is straightened out, it shouldn't take long. One way or the other, it's going to get done. And when it's all straightened out, you're going to have oil prices drop down to maybe even lower than they were.
0: Earlier in the week, the U.S. and Iran did trade some blows. And speaking of those blows, what's going on with the war between Russia and Ukraine? Well, the president says he would be open to seeing Ukraine and Russian counterparts have a face-to-face meeting before any other involvement between the U.S., adding his team wants to see a deal get done. The president emphasized that the fighting has gone on for long enough.
1: It's a war that should have never happened, and it's a war that has to be. Last week, 25,000 people, over the course of the month, 25,000 people were killed. Russia, Ukraine, 25,000. It's not acceptable.
0: Ukrainian President Volodymyr Zelensky wrote a letter to Russian President Vladimir Putin asking for a meeting between them, but Putin says he sees no point in the talks. President Trump doesn't see it that way. He would be open to seeing his Ukrainian and Russian counterparts having that face-to-face meeting to discuss the end of the conflict, adding he's hopeful that the fighting will end soon.
1: Let them deal. I'm the one that got him to this position. And I think that's going to get worked out. I think we're getting close to where Russia and Ukraine should have. It's a war that should have never happened, would have never happened if I was president. But I think that's going to get worked out.
0: The president says he would be all involved in helping broker a peace deal if necessary. So we'll have to wait and see. But all of this comes as the president's been working on Senator Tillis and said that he is not going to support the nomination of Todd Blanche, because acting attorney general, unless he condemns the January 6th Capitol riots, President Trump defending Blanche, saying that he is a brilliant guy and respects everyone. But what about the nomination of Bill Pulte to serve as the director of national intelligence? Well, 47 says he believes his nominee will do a very good job in the role, adding that Pulte will be watching the director's office closely.
1: Bill Pulte is very good. He's very talented. Got a great job at Fannie Mae, Freddie Mac. The value there is close to $1 trillion. We built a value that's incredible. So he's done a very good job in that. He'll do a good job. He's watching for, you know, during this time period.
0: And finally, as if the president doesn't have enough going on, he says that he's going to be at Game 3 of the NBA Finals tomorrow night in New York at Madison Square Garden. And, of course, the president is a New Yorker, and he's a big Knicks fan.
1: I think the Knicks have an amazing team, the way they played. Started off slow, and it just got stronger and stronger. Wemby looks like he's going to be a great player, but they really played well.
0: The Knicks have looked really good, led by ex-Maverick Jalen Brunson. They've won Game 1 and Game 2 against Texas's own San Antonio Spurs. They have a 2-0 game lead. Game 3 is tomorrow night at 7:30 from Madison Square Garden. 6:18 is your time. Coming up at 6:22, horrible news coming out of the Buckeye State. We'll talk about it coming up in 4 minutes on News Talk 820, 93.3 FM WBAP.
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7: Taking a look at that WBAP traffic on the ones. In Dallas, we got an accident. Well, actually, it's a disabled vehicle blocking the right-hand lane of westbound I-30 at Dolphin Road. Another accident is blocking the right-hand lane of northbound 75 at Arapaho Road and Collins Boulevard.
0: Take a look at your forecast now from the WBAP On-Time Experts 24-7 Weather Center. Today, there's a flood watch in effect until 4 p.m. Showers and likely a possible thunderstorm before 7 a.m. Then a chance of showers and thunderstorms between 7 a.m. and 1 p.m. It's going to be windy, gusting as high as 25 miles per hour. Chance precip 60%. It's going to be cloudy, gradually becoming sunny with a high near 89, but your heat index value as high as 102 degrees. Tonight, south winds remain, gusting as high as 25, partly cloudy with a low around 76. Tomorrow, windy once again, gusting 25 once again, mostly cloudy, then gradually becoming sunny with a high near 91, but those heat index values as high as 103. Right now, you're waking up to 69 degrees in both Dallas and in Fort Worth.
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0: 6:24 is your time on WBAP Sunday Morning News. I'm John Ingham. Good morning. Time now to go coast to coast and border to border as we take a trip around the country. And let's begin in the Buckeye State, where a mass shooting at a street festival in Toledo, Ohio yesterday left 12 injured. Here's Fox's Lauren Edwards.
1: Toledo police say it happened around 5:37 p.m. They got a call of shots fired at the Old West End Festival, which, talking to folks around here, they say that that's a very popular one. They look forward to it every year, but things took a turn for a worse when they got the shots fired, and police saying that there were possibly two shooters shooting at each other. 12 people in total hit, two in critical condition, no one in custody. Here, they're looking for two shooters. Police say that they are reviewing all leads, reviewing video. There's cameras everywhere. People have their cell phones, but they're asking anyone with information to please reach out to them as soon as possible. Here in Toledo, Lauren Edwards, Fox 2 News.
0: Let's head north to the Empire State now, where more than 1,000 people will climb the stairs of One World Trade Center later today to honor the fallen first responders of the September 11th terrorist attacks. Here's Fox's Tanya J. Powers.
2: The 10th Tunnel to Towers tower climb comes just months before the 25th anniversary of the attacks of September 11th, 2001. 1,250 participants will climb 104 stories in memory of the lives and sacrifice of 9/11 heroes, including New York City firefighters Stephen Siller and Captain Billy Burke. At the end of the climb, participants will see the panoramic views in every direction, as well as the two reflecting pools below that mark the footprints where the Twin Towers once stood. The Tunnel to Towers Foundation provides mortgage payoffs or mortgage-free homes to injured veterans and first responders, as well as Gold Star families and families of fallen first responders. In New York City, Tanya J. Powers, Fox News.
0: We head to the Prairie State now, where, say it ain't so, this is unbelievable. A Chicago sports franchise is leaving the Windy City. Here's Fox's Jared Max.
3: The Chicago Bears, who've played in the Windy City since 1921, appear set to cross state lines to move to Hammond, Indiana, where Mayor Tom McDermott said this week construction on a new stadium could begin this summer. The Bears' board of directors has voted to advance its stadium project in Hammond, choosing so over Arlington Heights, Illinois. Bears president Kevin Warren says a world-class stadium will transform the region that connects northwest Indiana to the south side of Chicago. The exact site in Hammond still to be determined. This move follows Illinois lawmakers' failure to pass an incentive package that would have kept the Bears in the Prairie State, where they've always been. Jared Max, Fox News.
0: And from coast to coast and border to border for you ladies, and I guess some of you fellas out there all around the country, listen up. If skincare is important to you, as a surprising new study suggests, the secret to healthier skin may be sitting right in your fruit bowl. Here's Fox's CJ Papa.
4: Grapes may do more than satisfy a sweet tooth. A recent study from Western New England University, published in ACS Nutrition Science, suggests eating grapes regularly may help the skin defend itself against sun-related damage. Researchers found that people ate grapes daily for 2 weeks showed changes in gene expression in skin tissue and lower levels of a marker linked to UV damage. Scientists say the findings suggest grapes may help support the skin's natural defenses against ultraviolet rays. Researchers stress grapes are not a replacement for sunscreen. CJ Papa, Fox News.
0: 6:28 is your time. Coming up at 6:34, the president thinks peace may be right around the corner. We'll explain as we go back to the top stories of the day at the bottom of the hour, right here on News Talk 820, 93.3 FM, WBAP.
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12: Peace deals are still ongoing, and we're still trading fire with Iran. I'm John Cooley from the 24-Hour Breaking News Center.
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11: On the ones.
12: In Dallas, you got a disabled vehicle blocking the right-hand lane of westbound I-30 at Dolphin Road. Meanwhile, still in Dallas, another accident blocking the connector ramp between 75 southbound and Woodall-Rogers Freeway. Now let's take a look at that forecast from the meteorologist at the WBAP on-time experts 24/7 Weather Center.
13: I'm WFAA meteorologist Cassie Hyder. We have about a 30% coverage of rain and storms today, mainly early in the day. Temperatures make it into the upper 80s this afternoon with skies becoming partly cloudy. Overnight tonight, we're going to be partly cloudy with temperatures dropping into the mid-70s. Look for partly sunny skies on your Monday. It will be hotter, highs in the low 90s with a breezy south wind.
12: It is 70 degrees in Dallas and Fort Worth. We are still in a flood warning until 7 p.m. later this evening. The tension in the Middle East continues as the U.S. and Iran exchange another round of strikes this weekend. And Israel launched its own set of strikes into Lebanon against Hezbollah days after the U.S. brokered a ceasefire in that country's partners. Deputy Ambassador to the U.N. Tammany Bruce tells Fox's My View of the Lower Trump, America retains its support for Israel, and Israel has done an incredible job of dealing with the situation in the region for the past several decades, noting that the region is incredibly challenging and dangerous.
14: And it's a dynamic where you've got now several generations that have known nothing different than the terrorism and the horror of what Iran has moved through that region, the cancer of that. And President Trump says, wait, we can deal with this. Clearly committed to diplomacy, but we'll do what's necessary to keep America safe.
12: Moving to California, votes are still being counted in the Golden State following last week's mayoral and gubernatorial primaries. Fox's Madeline Rivera is in Washington.
15: About 70% of the vote has been counted in the race to become California's next governor. The question is whether Democrat Tom Steyer is projected to get enough support from the outstanding ballots to overtake Republican Steve Hilton's lead. Steyer has 21.3%. Hilton has 26.1%. Hilton says a strong GOP showing in the Golden State could lead to more momentum for Republicans nationwide in the midterms. Meantime, with about 78% of the vote counted in the L.A. mayoral race, progressive Nithya Raman now trails Spencer Pratt by a little more than one percentage point. Raman hovered at around 25%, while Pratt had around 28% Friday night. Now she has 26.2% as Pratt's share drops to 27.3%.
12: Well, as we were speaking about numbers, let's think about money news. U.S. consumers haven't stopped spending since the Iran war drove up fuel prices, but company executives and retail analysts say many shoppers are reassessing what they buy and where. The behavior changes observed so far are subtle. They include drivers flocking to fuel pumps at warehouse stores like Costco and Sam's Club, but not filling their tanks up all the way. Market research firms say foot traffic is down at clothing and electronics stores. Executives from Walmart, McDonald's, and Dollar General have reported noticeable cutbacks by lower-income customers. I'm John Cooley. Keep connected, DFW, for the latest in the war in Iran. 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You got news, traffic, weather, and some laughs tomorrow morning, 5 till 9. 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

0: 6:34 is your time, and this is WBAP Sunday Morning News. I'm John Ingham. Good morning. Let's go back to the top stories of the morning now, as President Trump has said that he is hopeful that the war with Iran will come to an end very, very soon, despite the two countries continuing to exchange fire. Fox's Jeff Paul is in Dubai with more.
1: Officials involved with CENTCOM say those strikes happened hours after its forces struck Iranian radar sites and shot down four one-way attack drones. U.S. officials say Iran then fired seven ballistic missiles towards Kuwait and Bahrain. CENTCOM confirming six of those missiles were intercepted and the seventh did not reach its intended target. Iran continues to leverage what is happening in Lebanon. Despite a U.S.-backed ceasefire, Israeli forces and the Iranian-backed militant group Hezbollah are still exchanging strikes. Iran's foreign minister says if the fighting doesn't stop in Lebanon, then the entire war could restart.
0: Pakistan's interior minister is traveling to Tehran in an effort to revive stalled negotiations between Iran in the United States. Meanwhile, in more world news now, is Cuba's former president Raul Castro has been seen after being indicted in the United States. Yeah. Well, here's Fox's Chanley Painter to explain.
2: Castro, making his first public appearance since the U.S. indicted him on murder charges last month. State media showing the 95-year-old at a celebration in Havana Friday. The Trump administration alleges Castro ordered the 1996 shootdown of planes flown by Cuban exiles. The indictment is part of an escalating U.S. campaign against Cuba's government.
0: Castro's charges included conspiracy to kill U.S. nationals, murder, and destruction of aircraft. Speaking of aircraft, to some out-of-this-world news now, where NASA is expected to name the crew for its next mission preparing to send humans for a lunar return. Here's Fox's Eben Brown.
3: Artemis 3 will be the next in a series of new NASA space missions with an aim of returning astronauts to the moon's surface. The agency is expected to name the crew for this mission this week at a public briefing. They're also expected to discuss more about what the mission will entail. Earlier plans were for Artemis 3 to be a lunar landing, but after the successful lunar flyby of Artemis 2, NASA Chief Jared Isaacman revealed the next mission would likely be an Earth orbit rehearsal of rendezvous and docking procedures between the Orion crew spacecraft and commercially built moon landers. Artemis 3 is slated for late 2027. Eben Brown, Fox News.
0: And finally, from out of this world, the World Cup now, where the U.S. lost its final friendly match before the World Cup. The U.S. lost to Germany 2-1 at Soldier Field in Chicago.
4: The next time we see this U.S. men's national team will be in the opening game of the home World Cup. Mauricio Pochettino's men falling to defeat in the World Cup send-off match here in Chicago today. But for an hour, they battled against a European heavyweight, and at times, they dominated.
0: Yeah, the U.S. will go up against Paraguay in its 2026 FIFA World Cup opener on Friday, June 12. 6:38 is your time. Coming up at 6:42, Thriller, Mr. Potato Head, Lord Stanley, and A Horse Stays Golden. Who is it? We'll tell you. Plus, we're going to travel with Hawkeye. That's next on News Talk 820, 93.3 FM WBAP.
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18: Taking a look at that WBAP traffic on the ones. In Richardson, you got road construction shutting down the northbound side of 75 between Campbell Road and Highway 190. That's going due to ongoing construction to the Dart Rail Silver Line Bridge.
0: Checking out your forecast now from the WBAP On-Time Experts 24-7 Weather Center. Today, there's a flash flood warning in effect until 7:30 this morning. There's also a flash flood watch in effect until 4 o'clock this afternoon. Meanwhile, showers and possibly a thunderstorm before 7 a.m. Then your chance of showers and thunderstorms between 7 a.m. and 1 p.m. pickup. Also going to be windy, gusting as high as 25 miles per hour. It's going to be cloudy, becoming mostly sunny with a high near 89, but your heat index values as high as 102. Tonight, still windy, still gusting 25, partly cloudy, low around 76. Tomorrow, it's going to be mostly cloudy, then gradually becoming sunny with a high near 91, but your heat index value, it's going to be 103. Currently, you're waking up to 69 degrees in both Dallas and in Fort Worth.
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0: 6:44 is your time, and this is WBAP Sunday Morning News. I'm John Ingham. Good morning. Coming up, when streaming is a thrill. We'll explain, but first, let's travel with Hawkeye.
1: During the summer, yard sales that stretch from state to state are very popular, like the 127 yard sale that goes across multiple states on Highway 127, August 6th through 9th, starts in Alabama, goes all the way up to Michigan. Probably the most popular of all the multi-state yard sales. But there's one in the state of Kentucky this weekend called the 400 mile sale along Highway 68. And Tara Hall joins us. And this is so much more than just yard sales.
2: It's not just about the barn sales and the yard sales and the sidewalk sales, but it's also about discovering our Highway 68 towns, towns like Glasgow and Edmonton and all the points in between. We have 400 miles of sales and over 60 communities all along Highway 68, which goes from the tippy top of northern Kentucky around Mason County all the way down. It kind of turns there in Metcalf County and shoots off into the lakes area and goes up almost to Paducah.
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0: 6:45 is your time as WBAP Sunday Morning News rolls on with some entertainment news for you now. And there's a thriller adaptation that's going to start streaming. Fox's Ashley Dvorkin has a peek at this and other new releases now available for you to watch at home.
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5: Netflix adds the rom-com Office Romance with Jennifer Lopez and Brett Goldstein about an airline CEO with a strict work ethic who breaks her own rules when she starts dating her company's new lawyer.
6: What is your worst fear?
5: Apple TV welcomes audiences back to the psychological twists and turns of Cape Fear, a series retelling of ex-con Max Cady seeking revenge against the lawyers who put him in jail. Javier Bardem, Amy Adams, and Patrick Wilson star.
7: We did what we thought was right.
5: Executive producers include Martin Scorsese, who directed the 1991 movie, and Steven Spielberg. In Hollywood, Ashley Dvorkin, Fox News.
0: And from the WBAP Sports Desk, sorta. As soccer fans around the world turn their attention to the World Cup, Guinness World Records is spotlighting a very different kind of competition. Here's Fox's Matt Murphy.
8: A teen in Singapore has officially earned a Guinness World Record for assembling a Mr. Potato Head, taking just 4.63 seconds. 16-year-old Kalen C set the rapid mark back in January when he was 15. C is a competitive Rubik's Cube speed solver and says that kind of training helped him develop the precision and speed needed for the challenge, crushing the previous record of 4.75 seconds. After roughly 400 practice attempts, he finally set the record, completing the toy faster than most people can even open the box. Matt Murphy, Fox News.
0: And in the Stanley Cup Finals last night, it was Vegas escaping with a 5-4 double overtime win against the Carolina Hurricanes. Vegas now with a 2-1 lead in the race for Lord Stanley's Cup and in the third leg of horse racing's Triple Crown. Yesterday, it was Kentucky Derby winner Golden Tempo winning the 2026 Belmont Stakes at Saratoga Racecourse. 6:48 is your time. Coming up at 6:52, home video makes a gigantic leap forward. Why and what was it? We'll tell you, that's coming up in this week's Fox Block. That's next on News Talk 820, 93.3 FM WBAP.
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20: Take a look at your WBAP traffic on the ones. Got a disabled vehicle blocking up the right-hand lane of westbound I-30 at Dolphin Road. Meanwhile, on the other side of Dallas, westbound Woodall Rogers connector to northbound I-35. Well, that is blocked up by yet another accident.
0: Checking out your forecast now from the WBAP On-Time Experts 24-7 Weather Center. Today until 7:30, there's a flash flood warning for Dallas County. There's a flash flood watch effect for all of North Texas, in effect until 4 p.m. Showers and possibly a thunderstorm before 7 a.m. Then chance of showers and thunderstorms between 7 a.m. and 1 p.m. It's going to be windy, gusting as high as 25 miles per hour. Cloudy, then gradually becoming mostly sunny with a high near 89. But your heat index value, it's going to be as high as 102. Wow. Tonight, south winds once again gusting as high as 25 once again. It's going to be partly cloudy with a low around 76. Tomorrow, south winds once again gusting as high as 25, mostly cloudy, then gradually becoming sunny with a high near 91. But your heat index values, check this out, 103. Wow. Currently, you're waking up to 69 degrees in both Dallas and in Fort Worth.
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0: 6:54 is your time, and this is WBAP Sunday Morning News. I'm John Ingham. Good morning. It's time now for this week's Fox Block. Three little letters to change the video world, Legoland, and it's not unusual. Fox's CJ Papa has it all in today's Fox Daily Snapshot.
2: It's June 7th, and this is your Fox Daily Snapshot. Today is National VCR Day. The device revolutionized the home movie watching experience. The video cassette recorder was a marvel of technology in its day. It's an electromechanical device that records analog audio and analog video from television on a removable magnetic tape video cassette. Over 10 billion videotapes remain today with our recorded memories. Also on this day in 1968, the world's first Legoland resort opens in Billund, Denmark, which is the home to the Lego Group. Born on this day in 1940 in Wales.
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2: 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I'm CJ Papa. 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
0: 6:55 is your time. Coming up at 7:04 on WBAP Sunday Morning News, the story of the day, the weather. Outside, it was frightful. How long is it going to last? We'll answer that. So let the dog out, grab another cup of coffee, and join us in a few minutes as we go back to the top stories of the day at the top of the hour, right here on News Talk 820 and 93.3 FM, WBAP.
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20: In Richardson, there's an accident blocking the right-hand lane of northbound 75 at Arapahoe Road and Collins Boulevard. Meanwhile, in Dallas, a disabled vehicle is blocking the right-hand lane of westbound I-30 at Dolphin Road. Now for your forecast from the WBAP On Time Experts 24/7 Weather Center.
4: I'm WFAA meteorologist Cassie Hyder. We're going to be partly cloudy today, about a 30% coverage of rain and storms, mainly early on. Temperatures make it into the upper 80s this afternoon. Overnight tonight, skies will stay partly cloudy, and we're dropping down into the mid-70s. Look for partly cloudy skies on your Monday. Highs in the low 90s, a breezy south wind. Mostly sunny, highs back in the low 90s on Tuesday.
20: It is 70 degrees in Dallas and Fort Worth. They were still in a flood warning in effect until 7 this evening. Love the musical intro, but that's for later. Taking a look into the news, though. The UAE presses the UN to try and reopen the Strait of Hormuz amid Iran's attempts to charge tolls and block access to the strait. Deputy Ambassador to the UN, Tammy Bruce, on Fox's My View with Laura Trump, discusses some of the issues involved with getting the UN involved.
5: There is the issue with the Security Council regarding international law, regarding the messaging. When you have 100-plus nations co-sponsoring a resolution that says this strait has to open, because also, so if they don't take a stand, it will be replicated. It shows, and the bad guys look for, what will the UN do? What will America do?
20: This comes as the U.S. and Iran exchange another round of strikes this weekend, with U.S. forces hitting Iranian radar and Iran allegedly setting drones towards the strait. A trial is underway over last year's stabbing death of 17-year-old high school track meet star, and expected to continue tomorrow. Fox's Chandley Painter.
6: The prosecution called 21 witnesses before resting its case. Their final witness, the medical examiner, who testified that 17-year-old Austin Metcalf was stabbed through the heart and never could have survived. The prosecution also called more of Metcalf's track teammates who witnessed the deadly confrontation, saying Carmelo Anthony refused to leave the Memorial High School tent. After the state rested, the defense called its first witness, Anthony's track coach at Centennial High School, Adam Linwood. Prosecutors, though, on cross-examination, asking the coach, quote, is there any reason an athlete should have a knife at a track meet? Linwood said no.
20: The defense also claimed Anthony had been visiting a friend in the tent and that the student had acted in self-defense. Anthony has pled not guilty. He could face life in prison. In your money news, Governor Greg Abbott, yes, this Friday expanded the disaster declaration in response to the arrival of the New World screwworm to South Texas. Governor authorizing the use of all available state resources to address the disaster.
3: There's a long-established prevention and cure for the spread of the New World screwworm. It involves the release of sterile flies. It breaks the pest's reproduction cycle.
20: Abbott says the pest threatens the state's $15 billion cattle industry. Meanwhile, Mexico has reported about 1,800 active cases. I'm John Cooley. Keep connected, DFW, on the latest in the war in Iran. For updates anytime, go to

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1: 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Today is Sunday, June the 7th. 7:04 is your time, and this is WBAP Sunday Morning News. I'm John Ingham. Good morning. Let's begin this Sunday morning with an eye to the sky. And first of all, there's a flash flood warning effective for Dallas County until 7:30 this morning. There's a flash flood watch in effect until 4 o'clock this afternoon. Last night, Miss Ing and I went to dinner about 25 miles to the east, and on the way home, we were treated to an incredible lightning show. This morning, woke up to no rain. Started to drive in, and about 35 miles south of downtown, the bottom fell out, and it was quite possibly the hardest rain that I've ever driven through. All the way into the station, it was incredible. So I know many of us are going to get up and go to church later this morning, but if you're not going to church and if you don't have to get out, don't. Just stay in bed and keep it right here on WBAP for the latest on the weather. But if you are getting out, I can tell you, be careful. Maybe wait until later in the morning to get out. So with that being said, what about for the rest of the day? And what about the week ahead? Well, once again, there is that flash flood watch in effect until 4 o'clock this afternoon. Our media partner, Jesse Huila, over at WFAA, takes a closer look at it all. Jesse?
2: Still scattered rain and thunderstorm activity. Yes, you could very easily, even in the Metroplex, even though this particular model doesn't show it, you very well could wake up to some thunderstorm activity early. Some of that rain is going to be heavy. We have a flood watch in effect for the Metroplex and much of North Texas, basically the Metroplex and west. That's where the rain will be heaviest, so isolated flash flooding is possible. 6 a.m. on Timecast, see the heavy rain. It's in pockets, okay, so it's not everybody seeing it. But Sunday morning plans, you're going to have to think about rain. We're not done with the rain at Sunday at 9 o'clock. We're not done at noon even. There's still some scattered rain and thunderstorms, but once we get to the afternoon, the rain chances will start to diminish. The coverage moves east of the Metroplex, and then we'll just start to see some breaks in the sky. So we'll have some breaks in the clouds. It'd be weird if the sky broke. They'd be scary, but 3 o'clock in the afternoon, some sun. We will have that. So it's not a rainy Sunday, but Sunday morning into the very early afternoon, there still is that chance of rain. So when you see the 50% coverage on Sunday, that's mainly in the morning. Monday, Tuesday, Wednesday, Thursday, we're dry. I'll bring in a little chance for some rain there on Friday, but overall, the rain chance is very low as we get into next work week. And once they come to an end for the work week, the temperatures go up. We're back to 93 on Monday, 94 Wednesday, 96 on Thursday. Not terribly far from the norm. Normal high goes to 91 degrees by the middle of next week. Thursday's high is 5 degrees warmer than normal. Friday, we're at 95 degrees, so the heat does build.
1: Yeah, that crazy weather affected the UIL baseball playoffs. Big congratulations yesterday. It was Lucas coming away with a win. They win the 5A Division II state championship. Also, the Keller Indians beat Austin Lake Travis in a thriller 2-1. Also, congratulations go out to Boyd and to Alito. And finally, we come home for this explosive story. Those are the sounds of the old Sheraton Arlington Hotel coming down yesterday. That move makes room for a new Lowe's Hotel. That's going to be the third Lowe's Hotel in Arlington's Entertainment District. 7:08 is your time. Coming up at 7:12, we've got 47 in 7. He's always busy. He's always moving. And I cannot wait for you to hear what the president was up to this week. That's coming up in 4 minutes right here on News Talk 820, 93.3 FM WBAP.
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4: 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Former National Security Advisor John Bolton is expected to plead guilty over mishandling classified information. Several House Republicans voted with Democrats to pass a Ukraine aid package, which also imposes new sanctions against Russia.
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7: Take a look at that WBAP traffic on the ones in Richardson. Road construction continues to hold up on the northbound side of 75, closing things down between Campbell Road and Highway 190.
8: Checking out your forecast now from the WBAP On-Time Experts 24-7 Weather Center. Right now, there's a flash flood warning until 7:30 this morning. There's a flash flood watch in effect until 4 p.m. Showers and possibly a thunderstorm before 7 a.m. Then your chance of showers and thunderstorms increase between 7 a.m. and 1 p.m. It's going to be windy, gusting as high as 25 miles per hour. Then gradually becoming sunny with a high near 89, but your heat index value could be as high as 102. Tonight, south winds around 15 miles per hour, gusting as high as 25. Partly cloudy with a low around 76. Tomorrow, windy once again, gusting as high as 25. It'll be mostly cloudy, then gradually becoming sunny with a high near 91, but that heat index value kicks it up again to 103. Currently, you're waking up to 69 degrees in both Dallas and in Fort Worth.
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8: 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I'm John Ingham. Good morning. Let's move to world news now, and the latest on the war in Iran, where more attacks between the U.S. and Iran have happened, and some new video from CENTCOM shows the strikes. Here's Fox's Chanley Painter.
10: A new round of U.S. and Iranian strikes is placing further strain on an already fragile ceasefire between Washington and Tehran. U.S. Central Command releasing video showing what it describes as defensive strikes on Iranian coastal surveillance radar sites. It comes after Iran allegedly launched drones towards the Strait of Hormuz. Tehran responded to the attacks with a new wave of strikes on U.S. bases and military facilities in Kuwait and Bahrain. All this happening as Pakistan mediators are in Iran trying to find a breakthrough on a deadlocked peace deal.
8: And so in this week's 47 and 7, we begin with oil and gas and the energy as President Trump briefly spoke to reporters aboard Air Force One about his administration's efforts to bring down those energy prices. The president insists that the U.S. has different alternatives we can turn to in terms of energy and is confident that the United States has what it needs moving forward.
11: We have more oil and gas and coal and everything else than any other country on the planet. And then when you add Venezuela to it, we have probably 64% of that type of energy. That's unbelievable.
8: President Trump has said that gas prices will decrease once the U.S. ongoing conflict with Iran comes to an end. One of the biggest issues, how about all those stuck ships in the Strait? Well, President Trump says that the ships are continuing to carry oil through the Strait of Hormuz despite the ongoing conflict.
11: A lot of oil is coming into the world that people don't even know about. And that's why it's at $97 a barrel instead of $300 a barrel. And when that whole thing is straightened out, it shouldn't take long. One way or the other, it's going to get done. And when it's all straightened out, you're going to have oil prices drop down to maybe even lower than they were.
8: And as we mentioned, U.S. and Iran did trade some strikes earlier in the week. And speaking of strikes, what about the war going on over in Russia between they and Ukraine? Well, the president says he would be open to seeing his Ukrainian and Russian counterparts have a face-to-face meeting before any other involvement between the U.S., adding his team wants to see a deal get done. He emphasized the fighting has gone on long enough.
11: It's a war that should have never happened, and it's a war that has to be. Last week, 25,000 people over the course of the month, 25,000 people were killed. Russia, Ukraine, 25,000. It's not acceptable.
8: The president says he would be all involved in helping broker a peace deal if necessary. But that's over there. And what about over here? The stuff that's going on our own soil? Well, the president offered harsh criticism against North Carolina Senator Tom Tillis. The president insists the GOP official is, quote, a loser, and insists the reason he's not seeking re-election is because President Trump refused to support him.
11: He's just an angry man because he's not going to be a senator any longer. He wasn't respected in the Senate. He fought a lot of people. He fought Pete Hegseth. Pete Hegseth turned out to be a gem. Now, Senator Tillis is a loser.
8: And finally, as if the president doesn't have enough going on, he says that he's going to be at tomorrow night's Game 3 of the NBA Finals in New York City. Well, of course, the president is a New Yorker. That means he is a big Knicks fan.
11: I think the Knicks have an amazing team, the way they played. Started off slow, and it just got stronger and stronger. Wemby looks like he's going to be a great player, but they really played well.
8: The Knicks have a 2-0 lead over Wemby and the San Antonio Spurs. Once again, Game 3 tomorrow night. The president says he's going to be there, 7:30 from Madison Square Garden. 7:18 is your time. Coming up at 7:22, there's some horrible news coming out of the Buckeye State. We'll talk about it in 4 minutes right here on News Talk 820 and 93.3 FM WBAP.
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5: This is WBAP meteorologist Brad Barton live in the WBAP On-Time Experts 24-7 Weather Center. Flood warnings are being issued right now for most of the Dallas-Fort Worth Metroplex. 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

0: We interrupt programming at the request of the National Weather Service to activate the North Texas Emergency Alert System. The National Weather Service issuing a flood warning, flooding caused by excessive rainfall, flood warning in eastern Hood County, Johnson County, southeastern Parker County, southwestern Tarrant County, and additionally in Kaufman and Rockwall counties. All those counties are now under a flood warning until at least 10:15 this morning. Heavy rains are underway at the moment. They're producing 1 to 2 inches of rain per hour, and we could see numerous roads flooded in the area before 10, 11 o'clock this morning. So once again, we have flood warnings in effect right now until at least 10:15 for eastern Hood, Johnson County, southwestern Parker, southwestern Tarrant, and also for Kaufman and Rockwall counties. Flood warnings up until 10:15. All North Texas stations affected by this alert are requested to relay the preceding message. And just a quick update on the radar. When we put these flood warnings out, that means flooding is either already underway or it is imminent. So you're going to have to plan accordingly here over the next couple of hours if you're going to be out and around, because there are going to be lots of flooded streets and it's not going to be raining very heavily at the same time. So visibility is low and the high water is going to be out there, and it'd be best if you could stay off the road as long as possible this morning. We'll keep you posted. Live from the WBAP On-Time Experts 24-7 Weather Center, meteorologist Brad Barton.
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4: Taking a look at that WBAP traffic on the ones in Dallas. You still are holding on to an accident that is blocking the connector ramp between southbound 75 and Woodall Rogers Freeway. And in Dallas, yet again, still looking at that disabled vehicle blocking up the right-hand lane of westbound I-30 Dolphin Road.
5: Checking out your forecast now from the WBAP On-Time Experts 24-7 Weather Center. Today, right now, there's a flash flood warning until 7:30. There's a flash flood watch in effect until 4. Showers and likely a possible thunderstorm or two before 7. Well, yeah, it's going to pick up between now and 1 p.m. It's also going to be windy. 25-mile-per-hour gust in some places. Cloudy. It's going to become mostly sunny later. Your high is going to be near 89, but your heat index value is as high as 102 degrees. Yeah. Tonight, south winds around 15 miles per hour, gusting as high as 25 once again. Partly cloudy with a low around 76. Tomorrow, windy again, 25-mile-per-hour gust again. Mostly cloudy, then gradually becoming sunny with a high near 91, but the heat index values kick up to 103. Right now, you're waking up to 69 degrees in both Dallas and in Fort Worth.
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5: . 7:26 is your time on WBAP Sunday Morning News. I'm John Ingham. Good morning. It's time now to go coast to coast and border to border as we travel the country. And we begin in the Buckeye State for a disturbing story where there was another mass shooting. This one in the streets at a festival in Toledo, Ohio yesterday. That one left 12 injured. Here's Fox's Lauren Edwards.
8: Toledo police say it happened around 5:37 p.m. They got a call of shots fired at the Old West End Festival, which, talking to folks around here, they say that that's a very popular one. They look forward to it every year, but things took a turn for a worse when they got the shots fired, and police saying that there were possibly two shooters shooting at each other. 12 people in total hit, 2 in critical condition, no one in custody. Here, they're looking for two shooters. Police say that they are reviewing all leads, reviewing video. There's cameras everywhere. People have their cell phones, but they're asking anyone with information to please reach out to them as soon as possible. Here in Toledo, Lauren Edwards, Fox 2 News.
5: We move north to the Empire State for a heartwarming story where more than 1,000 people are going to climb the stairs of One World Trade Center later today to honor the fallen first responders of the September 11th terrorist attacks. Here's Fox's Tanya J. Powers.
9: The 10th Tunnel to Towers tower climb comes just months before the 25th anniversary of the attacks of September 11th, 2001. 1,250 participants will climb 104 stories in memory of the lives and sacrifice of 9/11 heroes, including New York City firefighters Stephen Siller and Captain Billy Burke. At the end of the climb, participants will see the panoramic views in every direction, as well as the two reflecting pools below that mark the footprints where the Twin Towers once stood. The Tunnel to Towers Foundation provides mortgage payoffs or mortgage-free homes to injured veterans and first responders, as well as Gold Star families and families of fallen first responders. In New York City, Tanya J. Powers, Fox News.
5: And for you ladies and some of the fellas out there, if you care about your skin, listen up, as a surprising new study suggests a secret to healthier skin may be sitting in your fruit bowl. Here's CJ Papa.
10: Grapes may do more than satisfy a sweet tooth. A recent study from Western New England University, published in ACS Nutrition Science, suggests eating grapes regularly may help the skin defend itself against sun-related damage. Researchers found that people who ate grapes daily for 2 weeks showed changes in gene expression in skin tissue and lower levels of a marker linked to UV damage. Scientists say the findings suggest grapes may help support the skin's natural defenses against ultraviolet rays. Researchers stress grapes are not a replacement for sunscreen. CJ Papa, Fox News.
5: 7:28 is your time. Coming up at the bottom of the hour, we're going to go back to Chief Meteorologist Brad Barton and get the latest on all of the rainy weather going around today. 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
4: 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I'm John Cooley from the 24-Hour Breaking News Center.
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6: On the ones.
4: In Dallas, an accident is blocking the connector ramp between westbound Woodall Rogers and northbound I-35, and a disabled vehicle blocking the right-hand lane of westbound I-30 at Dolphin Road. Now for your forecast from meteorologist Brad Barton in the WBAP On-Time Experts 24/7 Weather Center.
0: Yes, this is Brad Barton here, and we're looking at a very heavy rainfall cell, a thunderstorm cell that's underway kind of over the Carrollton Farmers Branch area, northwestern Dallas County, and it's headed to the northeast at about 10, 15 miles per hour. This is a large storm with heavy rains of 2 to 3 inches per hour, and it's moving to the northeast at only a speed of about maybe 20, 25 miles per hour, at 16 miles an hour on this latest storm report that just got updated. So this amount of rainfall, these heavy rainfall rates, are going to be over the same area for a longer period of time. And so the National Weather Service has changed the flash flood warnings. Flash flood warnings last maybe an hour, two, or three. A flood warning is similar, but it lasts longer, up until like 6 or 7 hours. So at this point, the entire Metroplex is under a flood warning until 10:15, 7:30 now. Coming up to 10:15, though, we'll still be under the warning, and then it may be expiring then, depending on the way the weather develops here over the next couple of hours. Right now, that's the heaviest cell we have. Again, it's in northwestern Dallas County and in southeastern Denton County, tracking to the northeast, so that's going to be moving on up along Highway 121 Sam Rayburn on into Collin County. So all these counties under flood warnings until at least 10:15 this morning. It's not going to be safe to be out there. We're going to have a lot of high water locations also near creeks, draws, bridges, things along that line. We're going to have some high water that may not recede, may actually go over some of the roadways. Dangerous situation right now across North Texas. We'll keep you advised. Live from the WBAP On-Time Experts 24/7 Weather Center, I'm meteorologist Brad Barton.
4: More attacks between the U.S. and Iran, and new video from CENTCOM showing the strikes. Fox's Janley Painter.
16: A new round of U.S. and Iranian strikes is placing further strain on an already fragile ceasefire between Washington and Tehran. U.S. Central Command releasing video showing what it describes as defensive strikes on Iranian coastal surveillance radar sites. It comes after Iran allegedly launched drones towards the Strait of Hormuz. Tehran responded to the attacks with a new wave of strikes on U.S. bases and military facilities in Kuwait and Bahrain. All this happening as Pakistan mediators are in Iran trying to find a breakthrough on a deadlocked peace deal.
4: And in your money news, FC Dallas president Dan Hunt joins our sister station, The Ticket, to discuss the influx of tourists or FIFA World Cup events. He was asked how many people could be expected.
17: You know, I don't know if I have specific numbers. I'll give you examples. They say there'll be 100,000 Argentinians that show up to Dallas. I had heard that international travel at DFW will be up 100% for the month of June.
4: There are two Argentina matches at Dallas Stadium. They play Austria on June 22nd. Then Argentina faces Jordan June 27th. I'm John Cooley. Keep connected, DFW, for the latest in the war in Iran. 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You got news, traffic, weather, and some laughs. 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

0: 7:35 is your time, and this is WBAP Sunday Morning News. I'm John Ingham. Good morning. Let's go back to the top stories of the morning, and the big one is the weather. And right now, as you just heard Chief Meteorologist Brad Barton say, the flash flood warning pretty much for the entire Metroplex, and pretty much it's going to be it's going to go till about 10:15 this morning. So please keep an eye to the sky. If you don't have to get out, don't. Stay at home and listen right here. Brad's going to join us again at 6:45 and then probably around 8 o'clock later this morning. So keep it tuned right here to WBAP for the latest weather news. Meanwhile, President Trump has said that he is hopeful that the war with Iran will come to an end soon, despite countries continuing to exchange fire. Here's Fox's Jeff Paul.
1: Officials involved with CENTCOM say those strikes happened hours after its forces struck Iranian radar sites and shot down 4 one-way attack drones. U.S. officials say Iran then fired 7 ballistic missiles towards Kuwait and Bahrain. CENTCOM confirming 6 of those missiles were intercepted and the 7th did not reach its intended target. Iran continues to leverage what is happening in Lebanon. Despite a U.S.-backed ceasefire, Israeli forces and the Iranian-backed militant group Hezbollah are still exchanging strikes. Iran's foreign minister says if the fighting doesn't stop in Lebanon, then the entire war could restart.
0: In other world news, Cuba's former president, Raul Castro, was seen after being indicted in the United States. Here's Fox's Chanley Painter.
2: Castro, making his first public appearance since the U.S. indicted him on murder charges last month. State media showing the 95-year-old at a celebration in Havana Friday. The Trump administration alleges Castro ordered the 1996 shootdown of planes flown by Cuban exiles. The indictment is part of an escalating U.S. campaign against Cuba's government.
0: Castro's charges? Conspiracy to kill U.S. nationals, murder, and destruction of aircraft. Speaking of aircraft, NASA is expected to name the crew for its next mission, preparing to send humans for another lunar return. How about that? Here's Fox's Evan Brown.
3: Artemis 3 will be the next in a series of new NASA space missions with an aim of returning astronauts to the moon's surface. The agency is expected to name the crew for this mission this week at a public briefing. They're also expected to discuss more about what the mission will entail. Earlier plans were for Artemis 3 to be a lunar landing, but after the successful lunar flyby of Artemis 2, NASA Chief Jared Isaacman revealed the next mission would likely be an Earth orbit rehearsal of rendezvous and docking procedures between the Orion crew spacecraft and commercially built moon landers. Artemis 3 is slated for late 2027. Evan Brown, Fox News.
0: 7:37 is your time. Coming up at 7:42, we're going to talk about Thriller, Mr. Potato Head, Lord Stanley, and A Horse Stays Golden. Who is it? We'll tell you. 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That's next on News Talk 820, 93.3 FM WBAP.

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11: Now let's take a look at that WBAP traffic. In Richardson, road construction is shutting things down on northbound side of 75 between Campbell Road and Highway 190.
12: 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Brad, what do you have for us?
13: We have some serious flooding underway right now. The Weather Service has transitioned from a flash flood warning, which was issued earlier this morning. I think that was around, came out about 2:30 or 3:30 this morning, to a flood warning, which is a longer fuse event. So this flood warning is in effect now until 10:15. That means we're going to see, like in draws, low water locations, low bridges, things along that line. Also, a number of intersections will be flooded out between now and 10:15, according to the Weather Service's best information. And these storms currently are underway kind of at the Four Corners intersection of the four big metro counties: southwestern Denton, southeastern Collin, northeastern Tarrant, and northwestern Dallas County. This particular thunderstorm cell is putting out rain, probably at a rate fall of 2 to 3 inches per hour. The storm itself is moving to the northeast. Let me get the latest on that. At about 15 miles an hour. It may have some small hail, but we're most concerned about the rain right now. So it would be best if you could stay off the roads until at least 10:15 this morning. This may also have to be extended depending on the brakes, any other thunderstorm cells coming through here. That's what we have right now. Flood warnings again for the entire Metroplex counties, Tarrant, Dallas, Johnson, Ellis, Kaufman, and Rockwall counties until 10:15. We'll keep you advised. Live from the WBAP On-Time Experts 24-7 Weather Center, meteorologist Brad Barton.
12: 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Right now it's 70 degrees in Dallas, 71 in Fort Worth.
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0: 7:45 is your time, and this is WBAP Sunday Morning News. I'm John Ingham. Good morning. Coming up, we'll have the latest and greatest in theaters. We'll tell you what and who, but first, let's travel with Hawkeye.
1: Multi-state yard sales have become hugely popular during the summer, and this weekend in Kentucky, they're having something called the 400-mile sale. Starts on the eastern edge of Kentucky, goes all the way on Highway 68 to the western edge of the state. And Tara Hall from 400 Mile Sale joins us. And if you're looking for a particular item, you don't have to travel all 400 miles of the state to find it.
2: So people are planning using 400mile.com. Mm-hmm. It is a really unique resource. I don't know of anything like it in the world of these highway sales. People can actually plug in the items they're looking for, maybe the area that they're going to be in. They can even choose the day because, you know, some people will be set up on Thursday, some won't be set up on Sunday, and then they can plot their own individualized map. Based on their preferences, they can choose the addresses, they can download those, they can print them out, or they can put them on their own map or upload them back into their GPS.
1: If you miss Kentucky's 400-mile sale this weekend, you can catch the multi-state sale that goes from Alabama to Michigan on Highway 127, called the 127 Yard Sale, August 6th through 9th. I'm Mark Hawkeye Lewis. You've been listening to Travel with Hawkeye, brought to you by the Holiday Auto Group.
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0: 7:46 is your time as WBAP Sunday Morning News rolls on with some entertainment news for you now. And a comedic franchise returns to theaters. Fox's Ashley Dvorkin has a peek at this and other new releases.
4: All bets are off as the Wayans brothers slash into all the horror hits in Scary Movie 6.
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6: You ever feel bad doing what you do?
4: Samara Weaving and Kyle Gallner star in the romantic crime thriller Carolina Caroline. 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In Hollywood, Ashley Dvorkin, Fox News.
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19: Taking a look at that WBAP traffic. In Dallas, disabled vehicle blocking up the right-hand lane of westbound I-30 at Dolphin Road. In Richardson, an accident blocking the right-hand lane of northbound 75 at Arapahoe Road and Collins Boulevard.
0: Taking one more look at your forecast from the WBAP On-Time Experts 24-7 Weather Center. Right now, there's a flash flood warning until 10:15 this morning for most of the Metroplex. Later on, it's going to be mostly sunny with a high near 89, but your heat index values could be as high as 102 tonight. It's going to be windy, gusting as high as 25 miles per hour, partly cloudy with a low around 76. Tomorrow, windy once again, gusting as high as 25 once again. It's going to be mostly cloudy, then gradually becoming sunny with a high near 91. Your heat index values could be as high as 103. Right now, we're looking at 70 degrees in Dallas, 71 in Fort Worth.
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0: is your time, and this is WBAP's Sunday Morning News. I'm John Ingham. Good morning. It's time now for this week's Fox Block, and Apple, well, they're going to unveil their newest products, and the World Cup gets underway. Fox's Tom Graham has a preview of what's coming up in
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22: Monday, the Apple Worldwide Developers Conference begins. They'll have their keynote address, giving fans a glimpse of new products and updates. Pope Leo continues his trip to Spain. He'll be addressing Parliament. Tuesday, it's a reveal party with NASA announcing a four-person crew for the Artemis 3 mission. Wednesday, Microsoft co-founder Bill Gates heads to Capitol Hill for a closed-door interview with the House Oversight Committee about Jeffrey Epstein. Then Republicans and Democrats face off, but not legislatively, in the annual congressional baseball game for charity at Nationals Park. Republicans looking to extend their winning streak to 6 years in a row. Thursday, the FIFA World Cup gets underway. It's being hosted jointly by the United States, Mexico, and Canada. You can catch all the action on Fox and Fox Sports. Friday, continuing with soccer, the U.S. men's team begins their quest for a World Cup playing Paraguay in Los Angeles. And that's a look at your week ahead. I'm Tom Graham, Fox News.
0: And we end the Sunday show, as we always do, with
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8: Creating stable and happy marriages is simple, but it's not easy. Turns out, chastity and not cohabitating are keys to stronger marriages. So says J.B. DeGantz, founder and CEO of the nonprofit ministry Communio.org.
13: For 40 years, they've taken back the social studies and they've looked at it, and the data shows that couples that cohabitate have a much higher, up to 60-80% higher divorce rate.
8: Communio walks alongside churches and pastors to help them encourage and strengthen marriages. The data shows there's a direct cause and effect between family decline and faith decline. DeGance's brother, Father Matt DeGance, says he counsels singles in his church that the perfect relationship is found only in God.
13: There is no human person that can present or provide the perfect buffet of happiness and peace and joy. God alone can provide that. But it's not about marrying the perfect person. It's about loving the imperfect person you chose to marry. And that's a journey.
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0: That's going to do it for us. Thanks for joining us. We'll see you next Saturday morning at 6 for WBAP's Saturday Morning News. Coming up next, it's the great Neil Sperry with Texas Gardening right here on WBAP 820 and 93.3 FM. Until then, have a good morning, an even better week, and a crystal clear great Sunday.
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3: On the ones.
19: In Dallas, you got an accident blocking the two left-hand lanes of westbound 635 LBJ at Skillman Street. Meanwhile, you also have an accident blocking the off-ramp between northbound 75 and Royal Lane. Stop and go traffic all the way back to Walnut Hill. Now for your forecast from the WBAP On-Time Experts 24-7 Weather Center.
4: I'm WFAA meteorologist Cassie Hyder. Today we have a chance of rain, mainly early in the day, about a 30% coverage. No severe weather expected. Skies become partly cloudy this afternoon, and temperatures make it into the upper 80s. Overnight tonight, under partly cloudy skies, we're dropping into the mid-70s. Look for partly sunny skies on your Monday. Highs in the low 90s, a breezy south wind. Mostly sunny on Tuesday, highs back in the low 90s.
19: We are holding on to a flood watch until 4 p.m., and those are going on in possible counties throughout north central Texas. Bosque, Collin, Cook, Dallas, Denton, Ellis, Fannin, Grayson, Hill, Hood, Jack, Johnson, Montague, Parker, Somerville, Tarrant, Wise, and Young. Again, that is a flood watch until 4 p.m. Meanwhile, we are holding on to 70 degrees in Dallas and Fort Worth. The tension in the Middle East continues as the U.S. and Iran exchange another round of strikes over the weekend. Israel launched strikes as well into Lebanon. That's just days after a U.S. brokered ceasefire between Lebanon and Israel. Deputy Ambassador to the U.N., Tammy Bruce, on Fox's My View with Laura Trump, explaining the America retains its support for Israel and that Israel has done a pretty good job of dealing with the situation for the past couple decades.
6: And it's a dynamic where you've got now several generations that have known nothing different than the terrorism and the horror of what Iran has moved through that region, the cancer of that. And President Trump says, wait, we can deal with this. Clearly committed to diplomacy, but we'll do what's necessary to keep America safe.
19: Texas Attorney General Ken Paxton has won the Republican nomination for the U.S. Senate, defeating longtime incumbent John Cornyn. In an interview on Saturday in America, Paxton criticized Democratic nominee James Talrico, arguing that his policy positions are out of step with Texas voters, and accuses him of trying to soften past comments ahead of the general election.
7: I think the idea here is we have to expose his actual statements, which he has many. And he's obviously now trying to run from those statements. He's trying to modify what he said because he knows he could run in a Democratic primary with those, but he's having a hard time running in a general election with those views.
19: Talrico has defended himself by arguing that Republicans are taking years-old comments out of context and trying to turn the race into a culture war battle rather than a debate over issues affecting Texans. In your money news, one of Fort Worth's biggest venues gets a new name. Dickey's Arena will soon change its title sponsor. According to Trail Drive Management Corporation, the nonprofit that runs the arena payments, our naming rights are behind. A letter was sent to Blue Star Alliance, the company that owns Dickey's brand, demanding contractual payments. Blue Star said it no longer wants to be involved with the arena. Dickey's has been the title partner since the facility opened in 2019. I'm John Cooley. Keep connected, DFW, for the latest in the war in Iran. For updates anytime, go to WBAP.com or use our free mobile app and start your weekday with WBAP's morning news, news, traffic, weather, and some laughs. 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
7: Hi, I'm Mars Ward, president of Callaway's Nursery. 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
8: Thank you, my friend Mars, and good morning, everybody. It's a gray, cloudy, rainy morning in much of the Metroplex. On the other hand, clouds will break and the sun will shine in parts of the Metroplex as the day progresses. I'm glad to have you tuned to our program this morning. I'll be here for the next hour to answer your lawn and garden questions. 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And Mike Bass is running the boards. Mike got wet as he came in today, and we're all about to get wet north of downtown from what I'm hearing. So be careful. A lot of flash flood warnings out there. A lot of rain overnight, especially south of in the southern half of the Metroplex. 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Probably a lot of people sleeping in this morning. It's kind of a sleepy kind of a morning. Understand that, not a problem. And so there you go. Let me do my SPCA of Texas Pet of the Week. We're going to try to motivate you to get out to the SPCA of Texas headquarters and adopt a wonderful dog today. So let me do the best possible selling job I can to support Carly, C-A-R-L-E-Y. Carly has a way of making every day brighter. Maybe it's a happy wag of her tail that starts the second she sees you. Maybe it's her adorable pointed ears, and they are really pointed. They perk up with curiosity at every sound, every toy, and every new adventure. Maybe it's simply Carly, a joyful, loving girl whose heart is devoted to making people smile. She just has pointed ears. At just more than 2 years of age, Carly is the perfect blend of playful fun. That's a complete thought there. She's more than the perfect blend of playful fun and affectionate cuddle buddy. She's the kind of dog who wants to be wherever her people are, whether that means heading out for a long walk, tossing toys around the backyard, or curling up close in for a cozy night. Her Borrow-A-Buddy family discovered quickly that Carly's greatest talent might be loving people with her whole heart. Carly did wonderfully in a home with teenagers, happily soaking up attention and handing out sweet kisses whenever possible. At bedtime, Carly's favorite place was snuggled up close, as the little spoon proving that beneath her playful spirit is a soft, affectionate girl who simply wants to feel loved and included. Carly also showed what an easy companion she can be. She walks nicely on leash, coexisted beautifully with a slightly larger dog, and was perfectly content entertaining herself with toys. And when playtime is over, our sunshine girl's more than happy to stretch out in the warm sun for a nap and a few well-deserved tummy rubs. As an SPCA of Texas longtime lovable, a pet who's been in the shelter more than 60 days, Carly's adoption fee is free.

0: 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They're in West Dallas, lovely center and cheerful people and wonderful dogs and cats. They have some great cats too. I'm not a judge of cats. I love dogs, but never mind. They have cats as well. They're open every day of the week from noon to 6. Carly has been spayed. She's microchipped. She's up to date on her vaccines. 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This is Carly the dog. Again, she is 2 years old, C-A-R-L-E-Y. You can take a look at her. You'll see those pointed ears. She's just beautiful. She is at 2400 Lone Star Drive, Dallas 75212. And if you go to spca.org, there's a way for you to click on through and see her and learn more about her. They put a lot more profile in there than I was able to give you just in this. You'll get to see why she is so very special, and I'll bet you'll be rushing on out there at noon today to adopt her. 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
1: This segment of Neil Sperry's Texas Gardening is presented by your friends at Callaway's. I'm Cindy, the assistant manager at Callaway's on Greenville Avenue in Dallas. And now back to Neil.
0: All right, Cindy, thank you very much. That's a lovely store. Hope you get by there. It is just a fabulous store. And we will start out with calls. A couple of calls bright and early. Well, early. Not much bright yet this morning, but we'll start out with Roy in Dallas. Roy, this is Neil. Good morning. Thanks for calling.
2: Good morning, sir. How you doing?
0: I'm well. Thank you so much. How can I help you?
2: Well, I got your book. I want to thank Gretchen, too, for expediting it. And I've gone through it, and it is absolutely awesome. You are absolutely dead spot. It's far better than that very first book that you had out on the market. And I got it right next to Steve Huddleston's book, too. Steve did an absolutely fabulous job on his book. But yours, guy, Neil, you really put a lot of hours and time into this book. You really have.
0: So, as I said, it's a career into that book.
2: Yeah. And I also,
0: how can I help today?
2: A belated birthday to you, too, okay?
0: Thank you.
2: In your book, you cover high-nitrogen fertilizer, okay? And I'm trying to reduce what I use for plant fertilizers. Can I use the 21, the high-nitrogen on all plants and shrubs, or is it better to go with what the garden nurses recommend for plants and shrubs?
0: Shrubs or plants, so all of that goes into the same category. Let me explain to people to bring them up to speed. Soil tests have shown repeatedly in heavy clay soils that we have too much of the middle number phosphorus and that we generally do not need to add phosphorus in most clay soils. Therefore, it would be an all nitrogen or at the least a high nitrogen fertilizer, the first number of the fertilizer analysis. And that 30 to 40% of that nitrogen should be slow release. In other words, it should be coated or encapsulated in some way for timed release feeding. So those are the two important takeaways from that. You want all nitrogen and 30 to 40% of the nitrogen to be slow release. Now, anytime somebody starts out a conversation with 21 as an all-nitrogen fertilizer, that makes me worry a little bit that it might be ammonium sulfate 2100. That is the least expensive fertilizer there is, but it's also instantly available. You water the lawn, and it's all available. So 2 weeks later, you don't have any fertilizer. There's no timed-release element to that. So you don't want to use that. That's going to stimulate just rampant growth on the grass. It's going to green up instantly. You're going to say, wow, that was great results. And then 2 weeks later, the lawn is going to be struggling. And maybe not struggling, but it's not going to, 4 weeks later, it's going to be hungry again. And you're also going to increase the chance of disease problems, especially with St. Augustine and Zoysia. So don't use 2100. Use a high-quality fertilizer that has the component of slow release. But anyway, that explains.
2: Is it okay to use a 10? Yeah, Neil, is it okay to use a 10-10-10 fertilizer
0: no.
2: for potted plants? No.
0: I recommend yes. The answer is yes.
2: Okay.
0: Most fertilizers that are complete and balanced, which is what that is, that they're complete, they have all three elements, and they're balanced in that they're all present in about the same amount, most of them are going to be 20-20-20. You're going to find a lot of different brands of 20-20-20 water-soluble fertilizers for container plants. And those would be great. And that's essentially the same thing, just twice as strong. And so the answer to your question is yes, but you're not going to find that one very often. You'd be more likely to find 20-20-20, which is essentially the same thing.
2: Okay. Thank you very much. And again, God bless you. I'm sorry I missed your birthday. Take care.
0: Oh, you know what? You can miss a few. I have plenty to spare. Appreciate it, Roy. Thank you. Have a wonderful day. Take care. All right, Terry in Greenville, you'll be coming up next. Stay with me. I need to do a break, and we'll come right back. He mentioned my book. It is Neil Spray's Lone Star Gardening. Book is temporarily not for sale. He mentioned also Gretchen. Gretchen is the heart and soul of my office, and she had shoulder surgery 4 days ago. She's doing great. She broke her shoulder a few weeks ago, and the surgery was finally scheduled. So anyway, I won't get into her own personal details, but I just said, you know what, we're just going to close the office for a little while so you're not inundated when you come back. Now, let me tell you about the book, and you may want to get it when it becomes available again. Neil Spray's Lone Star Gardening, 840 of my photographs, 344 pages. It took me a year working six and a half days a week, 12 to 14 hours a day to do the book, 11 chapters. Chapter 1, The Basics of Gardening in Texas. Then Chapter 2, a 48-page calendar, 4 pages per month, telling you what needs to be planted, pruned, fertilized, and protected in that month in your landscape and garden, a perpetual calendar. And then Chapters 3 through 11, trees, shrubs, vines, ground covers, annuals, perennials, lawns, fruit, and vegetables. Yeah, that's a lot of information. I wanted this to be the best work of my career, and I let you make that decision of whether you think it is. I'm very satisfied with this book. I sign every copy as it sells. I send them out myself, and I guarantee your satisfaction. Yes, it's a hardback. I went to all the press checks to make sure it was as perfect as I can make it. 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But for the time being, that's what you need to know about Neil Sperry's Lone Star Gardening. I'll have more after this.
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0: Thank you, Tommy. Tommy is our pastor, and that's our church. I guess that would stand to reason. The address of the church is 315 North Church Street, and that's about a block and a half northwest of the downtown square in McKinney, a very vibrant downtown square. Lots of activity. Go this morning to one of those services and then stay for lunch on the square and just enjoy yourself in McKinney. And that's the First United Methodist Church. Services at 8, 9, 10.05, and 11.10. The 10.05 service live streams, and we also have contemporary or modern services at 10.05 and 11.10 in the same building, not the sanctuary. And the 11.10 service live streams. We also are affiliated with the church we helped begin in Melissa about 12 years ago, and that is the United Methodist Church of Melissa. Everything is available to you, including the link for the live stream at sharingtheheart.org. You can also join on the Facebook page for the First United Methodist Church of McKinney. Also want to tell you about Baylor Scott & White and the hospital system, the health care system of Baylor Scott and White. They're all over the eastern, 60% of Texas, something like that, through mergers with Scott and White from Temple. This is just a wonderful health care system. And if you get the MyBSW Health app, you can have contact with more than 800 locations and all the physicians and the PAs and the nurses who make their careers at those locations. 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
6: Neil Sperry and Callaway's go back since our nurseries opened. I'm Ross with Cornelius in Houston, and now back to Neil.
0: That is Sterling Cornelius's original flagship nursery, opened in, I think, 1967, something like that. It is a spectacular nursery, and I wasn't very old when I went there, and to meet Sterling Cornelius was just what a humble person, and what a wonderful opportunity that was. I was meeting a hero. I still say that. He's been gone for 15 or 20 years, and I still say that. Just complete admiration of the gentleman. We go to Terry in Greenville now. Terry, this is Neil. Good morning. Thank you for calling.
7: Yes, good morning, Neil. I have a question about a product. It's from the Andersons. It's called Governor G Growth Regulator. Now, I've never heard of this. I do take care of a lot of lawns. I use all of your recommendations. And so when somebody asked me about this, they bought it. And I said, well, I don't know. Let me ask Neil. So it says that what it does, it reduces the growth of your Bermuda up to 50%. And it redirects all that energy to the roots and shoots going out laterally, making your lawn thicker. Now, Have you heard of this before, or is it the same as like a turf builder? But it actually shows pictures of it reducing the height, and it causes the roots to go out laterally and then fill your lawn in.
0: All right. And you say it's from Andersons. Is that out of Ohio?
7: The Andersons. I don't know. It's off of Amazon. It's like a professional landscape or products. They have all kinds of professional products.
0: And the name of the product is what?
7: Governor G Growth Regulator.
0: The initial G as in growth?
7: Yes. Yes. Yes. Okay. Governor G
0: I do not know, and I will do the homework to find out. I will tell you the category is not anything new. If it's a growth regulator for turf grass. And I'm going to surprise you, perhaps. You sound like a very astute professional, but I'm going to test the water here. You're familiar with the original Image product for control of nuts edge, correct?
7: Oh, yes.
0: Image was tested back, and this was what I was told by Bob Stevens, the original sales rep that I met, it's been 35 years ago. Who was with a company long since having sold the product to about two or three other companies successively. But Image was developed as a growth retardant. And what it would do, it would shorten the internodes, and it would keep the lawn much more compact so that you wouldn't have to mow as often. And it really does that. And if you put it out for nuts edge control now, you'll find that, oh my gosh, look at this, I'm not having to mow my lawn as often. And that was what they did. And I think the test area was Austin. And the old phrase I've used for 20 years is they put out something to, they were drilling for water and they struck oil. And I got something even better. We can kill nutsedge with this product. And so that was the, as I was told, the genesis of the product image. So growth retardants for grasses have been around a while. If this is something like this, then I'll tell you what I'm going to do. Let me do the research, and I'll put it in eGardens. Mike is going to explain to you eGardens off air. I've got to hit a newscast here in about 5 seconds. And I'll explain on the other side of the news how I'm going to answer you. So just keep listening. We'll be back, folks. I got to hit this newscast.
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10: 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I'm John Cooley from the 24-Hour Breaking News Center.
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9: On the ones.
10: In Dallas, an accident has shut down the northbound lanes of I-35 between Northwest Highway and Loop 12. Now let's take a look at your forecast from the WBAP On-Time Experts 24/7 Weather Center.
11: I'm WFAA meteorologist Cassie Hyder. We have about a 30% coverage of rain and storms today, mainly early in the day. Temperatures make it into the upper 80s this afternoon with skies becoming partly cloudy. Overnight tonight, we're going to be partly cloudy with temperatures dropping into the mid-70s. Look for partly sunny skies on your Monday. It will be hotter, highs in the low 90s with a breezy south wind.
10: A flood watch does remain in effect until 4 p.m. this afternoon for a large chunk for us here in north central Texas. Keep your eye out on it, and we'll do the same. In the meantime, we're holding on to 72 degrees in Dallas and Fort Worth. Israel has struck the southern Beirut suburbs, targeting Hezbollah command centers. This just comes days after a ceasefire agreement here in Washington. Israeli Prime Minister Benjamin Netanyahu's office says the strikes are in retaliation for Hezbollah firing toward northern Israel. Hezbollah has not claimed responsibility for those strikes, so the renewed ceasefire agreement between Lebanon and Israel aims to end the ongoing war. That's as Pakistan's Interior Minister visits Tehran to restart negotiations between Iran and the U.S. And that's just as this weekend, the U.S. military shot down Iranian drones over the Strait of Hormuz. In your money news, OpenAI CEO Sam Altman meets with Senator Bernie Sanders to discuss public ownership in AI companies. The meeting highlighted tension between the AI powerhouses and policymakers. President Donald Trump also expressed interest in the idea, showing how two politicians fooled by populism are embracing the concept, but concerns about AI's impact are growing with backlash over data centers in local communities and drop prospects. I'm John Cooley. Keep connected, DFW, for the latest in the war in Iran. 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Monday morning, tomorrow, kicking off 5 till 9 on News Talk 820, 93.3 FM, WBAP.
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0: I want to tell you about eGardens right now because I want to address what I told Terry I would do. Normally, if I have a question like that that I need to do a little research on, I will answer it in eGardens as a part of the Q&A. However, because of Gretchen at my office having had shoulder surgery, we have prepared the Q&A portion from questions already submitted, and I won't be able to get it in for this week. And I just did a little bit of research quickly during the news break, and that is from Anderson's, the very professional company, last time I checked, based in Ohio. And that is a growth retardant impacting gibberellic acid. It is a very worthy a product worth trying. I would try it if you have a premier lawn that is important to you as a professional, Terry. I would try it in an area just like the golf course people do. Try it in an area that doesn't matter first and see how you like the results. But it looks like a definite possibility for you. I have not used it. I don't work in the golf course and professional turf field, the sports management field. And those would be the people that would probably know better than I, certainly better than I. But it looks like the real deal. So I would give it a try. And that's a legitimate company as well. So I will not be answering in eGardens because that would mean a two-week delay. And I know you don't want to wait that long. So I'm just giving you the answer right now. Now, I'll tell you about eGardens. And since I had mentioned that would be normally where I would give that kind of an answer. That's how I do my homework, and I like to give everybody a chance to hear the answer or see the answer that a question has come up when I don't have one here. But I've already given that answer to you, so there. Neil Sperry's eGardens is my free electronic newsletter. I publish it every Thursday at 6 p.m. I've been doing it for 21 years now, and it comes directly from my computer to your email. There is an opportunity for you to ask me questions. This one I would have put in as a separate freestanding question, and would have identified it as being a radio question, but that happens once in a while. It doesn't happen very often, but anyway, that's one of the five stories that's always in eGardens is my answers to the questions that are submitted to eGardens. Another of the stories that always will be in eGardens is a featured plant of the week. Something's very timely for that specific week. And you'll always have Gardening This Weekend, where I tell you the things that are most critical for that weekend, and a couple of other stories. So that's what eGardens is always about. It's like an old-fashioned garden section. I encourage you to sign up for it and see if you like it. As I said, it is free. You will never get any spam as a result of having signed up for it. I never give or sell your email address to anyone, nor do I send anything other than eGardens to you. You get one thing a week, and that's Thursday at 6, you'll get eGardens. And so give it a try. You can see what it looks like by going to my website. That is where you sign up for it. You can also see the latest issue of eGardens right there on my website. That's neilsperry.com, NEILSPERRY.com, and then click on eGardens.
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0: All right. Thank you. Wild Birds Unlimited. This is the McKinney store at 3001 South Hardin Boulevard, just barely south of El Dorado Parkway near Tom Thumb. Don't go there today. They're not open today. They're open Monday through Saturday, 10 until 6. And Cheryl Miller, also known as Birdie, owns and operates that store, and she surrounds herself with people who know birds, love birds, feed the birds, put up nest boxes for the birds. You'll see a live stream of a camera in Van Alstine, so you can see how many birds you can draw to your Collin County bird feeders. And that's not my backyard, but our backyard looks about like that because we have so many birds coming to the feeders, and you'll enjoy it very much. We have 7 feeders in our backyard, and every bit of the seed and feed and the feeders themselves have all come from Wild Birds Unlimited in McKinney. You'll also find a lot of decor for your lawn and garden to let people know and let the birds know that birds are welcome. By the way, the high perch hummingbird feeders are the best you'll find anywhere. High perch. Get 2 of them at least and put them maybe 20 feet apart, because I don't know if you're aware, but the most aggressive birds you ever saw are hummingbirds. And the bully birds, they're called, will try to chase the other hummingbirds away from the feeders. You need to have a couple so that the ones who are just there to get some food will be able to. It's just amazing to watch. They're comical. You'll love Wild Birds Unlimited in McKinney. 3001 South Hardin Boulevard, just about 100 yards south of El Dorado Parkway, southeast corner of that intersection beside Tom Thumb. Wild Birds Unlimited in McKinney.
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0: And while you're there at Wild Birds Unlimited, you might as well just go about, 200 yards to the northwest, and you'll be at Callaway's in McKinney. There are lots of other Callaway's. There are 20 more in the Metroplex, but I thought I'd give Ronnie and her store a little pitch here. 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
12: 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And now back to Neil.
0: All right. Thank you, sir. And now we go to Brian in Mansfield. Brian, this is Neil. Good morning. Thanks for calling.
13: Yeah, I just had a complete renovation in my backyard. Just turned 65, and I decided to start spending the money. Just had a pergola put on the back, and it's facing my riverbed waterfall that I've had for some years. But then I had DFW Pond to come in and renovate it, and they had backhoes and everything, and I had one waterfall prior. Now I've got five waterfalls, and it's
0: Oh my goodness!
13: It's stunning. When you walk out my back door on the patio, boom. But anyways, I'm wanting to put in a windmill palm and some banana trees. And as you well know, roots can damage the thickest of foundations and everything. Some of the boulders on the waterfall area are up to 500, 600 pounds, and then of course they taper down in size. But I'm wanting to put a banana tree and the windmill palms next to it. I'm assuming, I think I might know the answer, and just wanted you to verify, the banana trees should be all right next to the base, maybe within 2 to 3 feet, and the roots of it on the banana trees would not harm it. Now, I've read research on the windmill palm. That can be a different story, correct?
0: I don't think they're going to be a major problem. Do they need to be that close?
13: Well, the banana trees, yes. It's right on the backside. There's about a between.
0: Hang on, Brian, for just a moment. Hang on. We have a weather alert. I think it's weather. Hang on just a moment, please.

0: So we're still going, is that right, Mike? Okay, so Brian, I guess keep going. I'm sorry, false alarm.
1: Okay, but from what I've grown banana trees for, and it doesn't seem they have a major root system.
0: Banana will not be a problem. The windmill palm, I don't think the windmill palm would, if you could be 3 or 4 feet away, you know, with a little luck, the windmill palm will. That's not going to be a problem. Away.
1: Okay, let me ask you, from Callaway's, sure. They've told me windmill palm is one of the hardiest in the cold, one of the hardiest for cold temps.
0: That's correct.
1: In our area, okay. So it will do okay in the ground?
0: Well, it will do okay, but the problem is there will be a winter sometime. 2021 was that winter.
1: Right.
0: We had another winter 10 or 15 years earlier. Sable palms are the hardiest of all of the palms, S-A-B-A-L, palmettos, but they don't give the tree look. They give a bushy look.
1: Like a giant
0: or something. Yeah.
1: Well, and the reason why I'm buying from Callaway's on that, I buy certain products from Callaway's because they have a lifetime guarantee. So that's where I'm basically going. If it does die back, then I've got my receipt and I get a new one.
0: Okay.
1: But my main question was, you think it would be okay for the root system not to interrupt the flow? Because on the waterfall,
0: five to six feet membrane away will not be a problem.
1: Yeah. Okay. Yeah, the membranes and all that, you don't want to push in the waterfalls. Otherwise, you get a leak and then you get damaged pump. But anyways, okay, that basically answered my question. And I do.
0: Well, and Brian, the other thing you can do anytime you're worried about roots pushing or penetrating would be to put a root barrier in 18 inches away from whatever might be affected. If it's a walk or a driveway or something, just put a root barrier in that would keep the roots ever from getting near it. And the same with a liner. So that's another possibility.
1: How deep would you go on that?
0: You wouldn't have to go very deep. I don't think palm roots go down very far. I'm not the world authority on palm roots, but I don't think you'd have to go down more than 18 or 20 inches. And it doesn't have to be much. I would think you could put something like corrugated fiberglass or something like that, just vertically into the soil and down far enough that you can conceal it. It won't be noticeable. Just remember it's there so you don't hit it with a rototiller later.
1: Okay. Well, I appreciate it, Neil.
0: All right. Hey, thanks for the call. It sounds beautiful. Good for you. All right. Folks, Mike, you guide me. Are we going to get interrupted in the... Okay. It is on coming here sometime or other. We have a lot of weather going on. Let me just take a chance. I'll go ahead and do my own book mention here. And if I get interrupted, then it's my loss. My book is Neil Sperry's Lone Star Gardening. You can find it at Callaway's Nurseries, already signed and ready for you today. 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Also at Cornelius Nurseries in Houston. Otherwise, I need to have you wait until we get Gretchen healed and recovered and back in the office from her shoulder surgery. But I'll let you know on my website when we're back up and ready to sell. Book is $34.95. It covers every aspect of outdoor gardening for every county in the state of Texas. And I'd love to sign a copy for you. I sign them as they sell. The ones at Callaway's and Cornelius already are signed. And 344 pages, 840 of my photographs, a hardback printed in Texas. Again, it covers every aspect of outdoor gardening, from lawns and landscapes to fruit, flower, and vegetable gardening. It is Neil Sperry's Lone Star Gardening. 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I guarantee your satisfaction. 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
0: Thank you, Chad, very, very much. And we got those done. I want to quickly mention some things. If we get interrupted, I will feel better if I have covered these things quickly. You're going to do the research yourself because I'm just going to cover these. It is time for the second application of pre-emergent weed killers. Remember when you put the first one out back in March, early March, I said you'll need a second booster shot application 90 days later in early to mid-June. That's where we are right now. Balan, Dimension, or Halts. B-A-L-A-N, Dimension, or Halts, H-A-L-T-S. One of those three, doesn't matter what you put on the first time, get one of those three now. You might as well buy enough to make the third application around Labor Day for the winter weeds, but you need to make it now. If you didn't make the one in March, and this is for crabgrass and graspers, if you didn't make the one back in March, this one is a waste of time, so don't worry about it. It is time to fertilize St. Augustine, not today while it's raining, I don't think so. Wait until it dries out just a little bit, but get the fertilizer put out before it turns beastly hot for the rest of the summer. You don't fertilize St. Augustine when it's really hot because you will just really accelerate a disease called gray leaf spot in your St. Augustine. And you don't want to put any nitrogen on St. Augustine in the middle of the summertime. Fertilize as soon as you can if it's been more than 6 or 8 weeks, and then sit it out until early September for that. Bermuda, you fertilize every 2 months through the summer. That disease does not bother Bermuda grass much, if any. Some quick fire things. Tent caterpillars are showing up on pecans. Prune them out with a long-handled pole pruner as soon as you see the little tents starting to form. If you have mushrooms in your lawn forming after the wet weather, just ignore them. Break them off if you want to. Mow them off, whatever you do. They're harmless. They're living off the dead organic matter in the turf. A slime mold is a nasty-sounding fungus, and it's harmless. It looks like cigarette ashes in patches about the size of your hand on the blades of the grass, and that's just the fruiting structures of the fungus. It does no damage, and just ignore it. It'll go away. You can wash it off. You can mow it off. You can leave it there. It doesn't matter. I am seeing spider mites on tomatoes, and they will turn the bottom leaves tan-colored, and it will flush from the ground upward. I am seeing early blight on tomatoes. That fungus will turn the bottom leaves brighter yellow, and it will flush upward. You need to use a fungicide on early blight, and don't get the leaves wet. Well, good luck with that idea. And on spider mites, you need to use an insecticide that is labeled for spider mites. They're not an insect, but some of the general purpose insecticides will control them. Seven does not, but the others generally will give some level of control. Be sure to spray the bottoms of the leaves. And the way you check for spider mites is thump a suspect leaf over white paper, and you'll see the almost microscopic mites start to move around after about 10 or 15 seconds. You have a hard time seeing them on the leaves, at least until you're shown what they look like. They're very damaging to a lot of plants, especially tomatoes. If you have tomatoes that are not setting fruit as it warms up the next 2 weeks, you probably have the wrong variety. You probably have a large fruiting variety, and they will quit setting fruit when it goes above 90 degrees. You want to stay away from Big Boy and beefsteak and next time around. And speaking of tomatoes, if you want to grow tomatoes in a fall crop, you would want to probably take cuttings from some of your healthy plants as early as now. You want to set them out into the garden around the end of June. This is pretty early to be taking the cuttings. Next week at this time would be the ideal time, probably. If you can grow them from seed, this is a good time to plant the seed. Nurseries don't always have the transplants at the right time. Some nurseries say, well, I'll have them in August. That's too late. So that's for fall crop of tomatoes. Your container gardens, whether it's flowers or vegetables or foliage plants, need to be fertilized pretty often. They're going to have to be watered almost every day once it turns hot, and the nutrients are going to drain away very quickly. I like to fertilize with a water-soluble fertilizer every time I water, and then I have a sustained time-release capsule fertilizer that I put in to give sustained feeding as well. I did an ad for crepe myrtles just a moment ago. This is the time to buy crepe myrtles, because they're in bloom, and you get a much better selection right at the beginning of the season than you will a little bit later. Stay away from types that repeatedly freeze in our area. And unfortunately, these are some of the most popular types with the growers, because they grow fast and they can turn a profit on them more quickly and get another crop coming. That would be Natchez and Tuscarora and Muskogee. Those are three that are really commonly grown and sold, and they freeze too often. It's just heartbreaking to see Natchez freeze to the ground again, Tuscarora freeze to the ground again. Every time you get a really early first freeze or a very severe winter, you're better off to stay with an alternate variety that is more winter hardy, cold hardy, and a good certified nursery professional will know how to advise you on that. We have a list of those at crepemyrtletrails.org, C-R-A-P-E, crepemyrtletrails.org, and we have the best varieties listed there, crepemyrtletrails.org. That's a lot of what I wanted to mention. I covered a lot in a hurry there. Blossom end rot is going to start to show up on tomatoes, especially those that you have in pots, containers. That's where the end of the fruit farthest from the stem, where the flower was, becomes concave and hard, dark brown. That's called blossom end rot, and a lot of people think that's a lack of calcium or that it's a disease. It's neither. The plant has gotten too dry between waterings. The fruit doesn't wilt, but it does die at the end from lack of water. And so more regular and more heavier watering will take care of that. Mike Bass has run the program today. I guess we got through without the warning being aired. But pay close attention to the weather updates, because there's a lot of weather out there to get this morning. Hope you have a wonderful week, and we'll be back next week. Same time, same station here at WBAP. Thanks for listening. Until then, happy gardening.
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11: The UAE makes its move as Iran continues to charge tolls in the Strait of Hormuz. I'm John Cooley from the 24-Hour Breaking News Center.
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10: On the ones.
11: We are experiencing some flooding of two right-hand lanes on eastbound 114 at Freeport Parkway in Irving. Meanwhile, in Richardson, got an accident blocking the right-hand lane of northbound 75 at Arapahoe Road in Collins Boulevard. Now for your forecast from the WBAP On-Time Experts 24-7 Weather Center. We are in a flood watch until 4 p.m. this afternoon. The National Weather Service have also issued a new warning for Denton and Wise, Texas. That is going to be ending around 11:39 this morning. That is a flash flood warning. That is. And we are still looking into the rest of today's traffic. We're holding on to more chances of rain throughout the day. High 89, low 77. Tomorrow, more of the same. Hot and wet, 93 degrees. More chances of rain, low 77. It is 72 degrees in Dallas and Fort Worth. The UAE pressing the UN to try to reopen the Strait of Hormuz amid Iran's attempts to charge tolls to block access to the strait. Deputy Ambassador to the UN Tammy Bruce on Fox's My View with Laura Trump discusses some of the issues of involving the UN.
12: There is the issue with the Security Council regarding international law, regarding the messaging when you have 100-plus nations co-sponsoring a resolution that says this strait has to open, because also, if they don't take a stand, it will be replicated. It shows, and the bad guys look for, what will the UN do? What will America do?
11: This comes as the U.S. and Iran exchange another round of strikes over this weekend, with U.S. forces hitting Iran's radar, and Iran allegedly sent drones into the strait. The trial is underway over last year's stabbing death of 17-year-old Austin Metcalf at a North Texas high school track meet. Expected to go on tomorrow. Fox's Chandley Painter has the details of what the prosecution has said so far.
13: The prosecution called 21 witnesses before resting its case. Their final witness, the medical examiner, who testified that 17-year-old Austin Metcalf was stabbed through the heart and never could have survived. The prosecution also called more of Metcalf's track teammates who witnessed the deadly confrontation, saying Carmelo Anthony refused to leave the Memorial High School tent. After the state rested, the defense called its first witness, Anthony's track coach at Centennial High School, Adam Linwood. Prosecutors on cross-examination asking the coach, quote, is there any reason an athlete should have a knife at a track meet? Linwood said no.
11: The defense also claims Anthony had been visiting a friend in the tent and that the student had acted in self-defense. Anthony has pled not guilty. He could face life in prison. In your money news, Governor Greg Abbott expanded the disaster declaration in response to the arrival of the New World screwworm in South Texas. The governor authorizing the use of all available state resources to address the disaster.
14: There's a long-established prevention and cure for the spread of the New World screwworm. It involves the release of sterile flies. It breaks the pest's reproduction cycle.
11: Abbott says the pest threatens the state's $15 billion cattle industry. I'm John Cooley. Keep connected, DFW, for the latest in the war in Iran. 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You got news, traffic, weather, and some laughs. 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

0: The National Weather Service has issued a flash flood warning for Wise, Texas, and Denton, Texas. That began at 8:39 this morning, and it will end at 11:39 a.m. The National Weather Service has issued a flash flood warning for Wise, Texas, and Denton, Texas, beginning at 8:39 a.m. and ending at 11:39 a.m. All North Central Texas stations affected by this alert are requested to rebroadcast that statement.
1: It's exhausting. You're not sleeping well, you know, so then the days are terrible. So yeah,
2: Well, and it doesn't help that his employees don't write him notes like his clients do. So maybe that's what we need to do. I need to organize some time for us to write a nice get well card.
1: We do. Yeah. We absolutely do need to do that. And that is it's shame on all of us.
2: He looks a lot better, though, walking around. I mean, he's good to go.
1: Yeah.
3: It's getting better.
1: Yeah. It's just frustrating. I know. But Steve, you all good?
2: I'm all good, too.
1: Okay.
2: Yep.
1: Fantastic.
2: Yeah. Hanging in there.
1: Let's talk about this magic number. It is being touted as the new retirement magic number, according to a new study from Northwest Mutual. Americans now believe they need $1.46 million to retire comfortably. Of course, I think most of our listeners know that in past years, that number was lower, of course, at a million. And we'd always say, you know, if you had $1 million, you could retire comfortably. Either way, it's a big number. And it's definitely important to how people are feeling right now. What are both of your reactions to this number? Too high, too low, just right? What do you think?
3: It really depends on what you spend, mm-hmm. you know, what your lifestyle is. Like if you only shop at the yellow aisle at the grocery store, don't take vacations and, you know, put your thermostat at 80 degrees in the summer.
1: Yeah,
3: you probably get by with quite a little, you know, you don't need a lot at all. Maybe Social Security.
2: I thought I had it bad growing up when my dad wouldn't let us turn it below 78. So there's a 2-degree difference. So I think I had it pretty good.
1: You're living the dream, Steve, is what you were living. Yeah.
3: Yeah. So it just really depends on what you're spending. You know, you can always use the 4% rule if you want to have a gauge, or maybe the 3% rule, but it's basically whatever your annual expenses are, multiply them by 25 to 35. So if you're spending $100,000 a year, that's $2.5 to $3.5 million.
2: Yeah, and I can totally see with the inflationary upheaval that we've been going through for the past, 4 years now, and then everything that popped off earlier this year, why people are wanting more for their magic number. I mean, it's 15% over what it was last year. But you take a look at what inflation is increasing year over year, it's not showing 15%.
3: No. The one thing, too, remember, you've got Social Security in there. You might have a pension or any kind of guaranteed income sources there. You take that off. So if you need $100,000 a year beyond that, then it would be this. You know, when I was younger, I thought if I ever made $100,000 a year, I'd be so rich.
1: Oh, no kidding. You know? Yeah.
3: Or if I had $1 million, oh my gosh, I'd live in a mansion in Beverly Hills.
1: I laugh at my first paycheck. It was poverty level. It was terrible.
3: But it just doesn't, you know, it's not as good now. Now I know couples that make, you know, $400,000 or $500,000 a year, which seems a lot, but after paying taxes and everything else and living a lifestyle in, you know, Frisco or whatever, they might not have as much left as you think. And you got to get kids through college, everything else. So, you know, just always think you can use some things. You can't, you know, like annuities can be used to bridge a gap if you need to. In other words, you might get 10 or 15% income out of those. But if you're talking about normal stocks and bonds and CDs, you got to stay in that framework of 25 to 35 times and hope, right? That still only gives you maybe a 90% chance of not running out.
1: Don't you think this is just a target, though, that people are going to get caught up in, Victor and Steve? Like if we see a number, we all think that has to be where we get to, like,
3: that's,
1: into your
2: it's
1: point.
2: It's one of the biggest misconceptions when you transfer from your working years, which we refer to those as the accumulation phase of planning for your future, to then the distribution phase, which is income, right? Because at the end of the day, when you've amassed 1.46 million or 3 million, 4 million, whatever the number is, you can't eat off of it unless you've converted into some sort of optimized income strategy.
3: Like I said, it depends on the person and their lifestyle. It really does.

0: A million, 1.46 might be plenty for somebody, more than enough. It might not be nearly enough. It doesn't surprise me sometimes that people think they don't have enough when they have several million. That doesn't surprise me as much because people get frugal or whatever. What surprises me the most is people that save 1 or 2 million and think they're going to get 300 grand a year off of it, or think they're going to be able to, you know, do a 15,000 to 18,000 a month in expenses off of it, which is virtually impossible. They forget most of it's in an IRA. They got to pay tax on it. And you got inflation on the expenses that are putting pressure on the entire time. Just look at your property insurance bill last few years or anything, really. Everything's gone up like crazy. Understand what inflation is. So you got inflation pressure, tax pressure, all of these different things. So,
1: and sometimes people don't really focus on that because they're too worried focusing on what's gotten them to this point where they've even been able to amass $2 million. And that's just because we're in one of the longest bull runs in history. You take that away and you look at the average rate of return on the market, and then to be able to generate 150 to 300,000 off 2 million, it's impossible.
0: Well, I've had people come to me at about, say, a couple million bucks, and they said, oh my gosh, you know, I've got $2 million. That's plenty. But then you find out they've got 20,000 a month in expenses. I'm like, you're not getting 20,000 a month off of $2 million. You're just not going to. Well, this other advisor said that I can do it. Well, then run, because that's either, he's either ignorant or a crook. Because anybody tells you you can take out 10, 12, 14% a year of your money, is lying to you. Or they just don't know. They're just, they believe their own BS. Because it doesn't matter what a stock program has made. You know, our stock program has done amazing. I'll put it up against anybody's managed program, period. But would I say you can take 10, 12%? No. That's the craziest thing. The sequence of return risks will swallow you up and spit you out. And by the time you realize that you're broke, it's too late, right? Or you can't stop that. It's a death spiral. Remember, if you got $1 million, market goes down 50% once and you're taking out 5% a year, you got 450 after 1 year. 450 out of a million. You can make 20% 5 years in a row, which would bring the market back where it was. You still only have 750 left out of a million. All right. And so you cannot just take money out of a fluctuating asset like that. There was a new article that came out I thought was pretty interesting. It's something we've been saying here at McClure Capital for 20 years, that income is more important than account balance. There's one definition of a happy retirement: if you have cash flow. If you have positive cash flow in retirement, you're pretty happy. If you don't, you're not. Doesn't matter how much you have, okay? And Vanguard just came out with a study, just came out this week, and it said cash flow is more important than account balance. And it said you should use some kind of guaranteed income source, whether that's CDs, annuities, or bonds, to cover your expenses. And the only reason the rise of annuities the last 10, 20 years is they pay more income than CDs or bonds. That's it. They're just tools. No pro or con. It's just the math. And so it's nice to know someone else out there from a do-it-yourself organization, doesn't even like advisors, is telling you, hey, you should probably do it that way. Cash flow is everything.
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2: It's Amy Sharp alongside Victor McClure and Steve Ringo. We're so glad to have you along with us as well here on the Common Sense Investing Show. We're looking at a new study talking about the new magic number, and that is the number that is what you need or what is said to be believed to be needed for a successful retirement. And it used to be $1 million. That used to be the number that was thrown around. Now we're looking at 1.46 million to retire comfortably. And as Victor said right away, right off the top of the show, that number changes for everyone, depending on what your lifestyle looks like, what you want it to be in retirement. Here's another piece of that, guys. Wealthy Americans feeling this too a little bit. And this is where the number goes up even more, of course. Anyone who has more than $1 million in investable assets already saved, that number is believed to be 2.67 million just to retire comfortably. What does that tell us?
0: Well, it tells me that those people have a higher lifestyle, right? More expenses, stuff like that. They travel more. They have more expenses than the average person. So they need to save more. It makes sense. And I don't know if 2.67 is the number. Now, remember, you can bridge the gap with some high yielding things, you know, but for an average person with a typical 60-40 portfolio with a, plenty of cash reserves and all that, it's probably in line, but that person would probably need, be looking at $100,000 a year on top of their Social Security, maybe, or a little less. And so I never thought, when I was young that, like, you can spend, $150,000, $200,000 a year. I just couldn't fathom it when I was younger. I was in the military, and I remember supporting a wife and a kid. And I think I was making, when I first got in, like $400 a month. We had to.
1: A month.
0: A month. And we had to rent an apartment with another couple, another husband and wife in an apartment. And we were barely making it, baby. I think my ex-wife at the time was making about, $3 an hour as a hairstylist at the time. So.
1: Okay.
0: It was not great, but to think now that you have, you can make $100,000, $200,000. I was talking to a teacher, not too long ago, and they made decent money. I think it was like $70,000 or $80,000, but when they put in their teacher retirement, 403B and all these other things, they're only getting maybe $4,000 a month. In today's world, it's not, that's not a lot, right? And you're thinking that's $80,000 a year. It's pretty good, but you can do that same math. Like I said, I talked to somebody, like I said, in the earlier segment, like I think $500,000. They say they might have a couple thousand extra a month. These people don't live in a mansion, They have nice cars, stuff like that, but it's not what you think. But then you have other people, like I said, that have a lot of things and less. But try not to compare yourself to other people.
1: Well, and that's one of the biggest challenges too that we've seen with through lifestyle creep with people that are high income earners. If they're not putting back enough, it's not just 10% per year when you start off in your 20s. I mean, you probably need to be putting 20% if you're going to go out there and spend a large percentage of the income that's coming in because you're a high net worth earner. I mean, if you've got somebody that's driving around with multiple cars, car payments, big mortgages, you add the inflationary adjustments onto that, and that's what pushes those expenses well north of $10,000 a month.
0: Yeah. You try to avoid some of the things that get this lifestyle creep is real. You feel that you've achieved a certain thing in your life, so you need a bigger house. You need a house on an estate lot instead of a regular lot. You know, all these different things keep coming up. You don't realize, you know, the water bill in the summer is $1,000, $2,000 a month just to maintain that 4 acres of, you know, lawn or whatever. It just never, you know, it never fails to surprise me or whatever that people just keep going up and up and up and wonder why they don't have enough in retirement.
8: Yeah.
0: Right? Up and up. I can afford any house, pretty much any neighborhood, right? I live in the same average house that I have for the many, many years. That's on purpose, right? I'll just keep making that one. If I got to redo the kitchen, I'll redo the kitchen.
1: So well, I remember when I first
0: taxes
1: moved
0: to, low, everything.
8: Right? And there's something to be said for that.
1: To Prosper in 2008, I mean, the average car that was around was just a normal car. Now you drive through there, it's nothing but Raptors, G-Wagons, Escalades, and that's all part of that lifestyle creep. And yeah, there's some high income earners, but income versus your total magic number later on down the road is so different. Because if you're in your 30s and 40s and you're making big money, I mean, the amount that you're going to need in the future could be north of $10 million to subsidize your lifestyle.
0: 80% of these people are living more check to check, even though they might make 500 grand a year. They got mortgage to the hilt, you know, leased 2,000 a month, leased cars, you know, just all this kind of stuff. And it's hard to maintain that. It's okay. I'm not blaming anybody. You want to live that lifestyle and you make 10 million a year, got more power to you. Do whatever you want. We're just talking about the average person. And so nothing beats saving. You can't invest your way into prosperity. You can save your way into it. But a lot of people are saying, well, as long as I make 15% a year for the next 10 years, 20 years, I'll be fine. You can't do that.
1: No, it's just like I tell didn't my, work in the early 2000s.
0: No, I tell my liberal friends, you can't tax your way into prosperity. You'll run out of other people's money. You know, it doesn't work. And so same thing here. Just keep, you know, saving as much as you can. Try not to let the lifestyle creep hit you. I mean, I've seen people that live in the same house in Garland and they have $5 million, you know, and they live in a house that they bought it probably 30 grand for it 40 years ago.
1: Driving a 10-year-old, 15-year-old
0: yeah.
1: vehicle.
0: Mm-hmm. But I'm not disparaging people that want new cars and bigger houses. Nothing wrong with a bigger house. I don't have a tiny house either. But you don't need to just keep going up just because it makes your ego feel better. Or makes it, maybe you feel better. Maybe you want to be a part of the community and look at me. I've got the biggest house in the block. Maybe that's up to you. As long as you're saving and you're doing the right thing, it's fine too. It's just don't be, do one in the lieu of another. We're just going to live this high lifestyle knowing that we can't sustain this. And you're thinking at that time, I will just downsize and move into a much smaller place. It's not that easy. Okay. It's not that easy going from one to the other. A lot of people don't realize when they're downsizing these houses that they want a new house. They don't want a 20-year-old, 30-year-old house like they've got now. And the new house premium that's all been upgraded might be as much as the old one. It's just smaller space. You know, downgrading doesn't work that much. Now, you can go to, you know, retirement facilities or 55 up communities and downsize there a little bit. But just, if you just bring it down a little bit, you know, always don't bring your expenses up to your actual income. Always have several thousand extra a month. If you can do that, you know, you're better off 99% of the time.
8: Despite what you're saying, Victor, I think it's interesting. All that you're saying, it's legitimate. It's very true. There's still so many Americans, almost half of Americans, believing that they will outlive their savings. Why are we living like this if we know we've got this fear and it's becoming so common among people?
0: Well, I think that wages haven't kept up with prices, to be honest with you, a lot of things. You know, it's very difficult. Try to, you know, the average house in Prosper where I live now is like $1 million, 900,000. How can I, you know, when you're a young couple, say 30 years old, have a one or two kids, you got to make what, $300,000 or $400,000 a year to be able to qualify for the mortgage. So they can't buy houses. And then rent's gone up so much. Taxes really haven't gone up. You know, everybody thinks taxes really haven't gone up except property taxes have. Sales tax hasn't, and a federal income tax really hasn't. Your Social Security taxes, Medicare, that really hasn't gone up. but the price of things have, like, you know, buying a new car. My dad used to buy brand new Cadillacs for like $7,000. Now they're considerably more. But I bought my house in Prosper for $478,000 13 years ago. It is worth a lot more now, but I didn't pay more than $478,000, right? And so it's different. So it's harder, I think, for this generation. Now, if the wages would have kept up, I think it would have been a little bit easier. But if you look at the wages, say 10, 12 years from ago, it's a couple thousand a year difference. But your expenses have gone up a lot more than a couple thousand a year of the last 10 to 15 years. And I think that's where a lot of it is. But it just makes it, you have to make smarter decisions. You have to save money. 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
21: 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I'm John Cooley from the 24-Hour Breaking News Center.
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21: Got a bit of flooding going on in Irving. That is blocking two right-hand lanes of 114 just east of DFW's airport, eastbound side at Freeport Parkway. Also, Rockwall got an accident blocking the left-hand lane of westbound I-30 at Texas 205. Stop and go traffic all the way back to exit 70. now for a look at your forecast from meteorologists in the WBAP On-Time Experts 24-7 Weather Center.
14: I'm WFAA meteorologist Cassie Hyder. We're going to be partly cloudy today, about a 30% coverage of rain and storms, mainly early on. Temperatures make it into the upper 80s this afternoon. Overnight tonight, skies will stay partly cloudy, and we're dropping down into the mid-70s. Look for partly cloudy skies on your Monday. Highs in the low 90s, a breezy south wind. Mostly sunny, highs back in the low 90s on Tuesday.
21: We do have a flash flood warning ongoing in Denton and Wise, Texas, until around a little after 11:39 this morning. We are also holding on to a flood watch for most of North Texas until 4 p.m. this afternoon. It is 74 degrees in Dallas, 72 in Fort Worth. More attacks between the U.S. and Iran, and a new video from CENTCOM showing the strikes. Fox's Chandley Painter.
15: A new round of U.S. and Iranian strikes is placing further strain on an already fragile ceasefire between Washington and Tehran. U.S. Central Command releasing video showing what it describes as defensive strikes on Iranian coastal surveillance radar sites. It comes after Iran allegedly launched drones towards the Strait of Hormuz. Tehran responded to the attacks with a new wave of strikes on U.S. bases and military facilities in Kuwait and Bahrain. All this happening as Pakistan mediators are in Iran trying to find a breakthrough on a deadlocked peace deal.
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22: 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They say there'll be 100,000 Argentinians that show up to Dallas. I had heard that international travel at DFW will be up 100% for the month of June.
21: We are hosting two Argentina matches at Dallas Stadium. They play Austria on June 22nd and Jordan June 27th. I'm John Cooley. Keep connected, DFW, for the latest in the war in Iran. 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
2: 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I'm Amy Sharp, alongside Victor McClure and Steve Ringo. 972-960-8700 is our number to reach out to connect with the team. 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And again, that number, 972-960-8700. 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Is covered in Victor's book, kind of the basis of what they do here at McClure Capital. And that book is The Common Sense Investing Guide to Retirement. 972-960-8700. All right, guys, if you know, we talked about before we went to break about the fear of outliving your money. A lot of people are living longer. We know that to be true. Well, these statistics are even showing that a quarter of Americans believe they could live to 100. How does that change the way someone plans? How does it change the way you all plan?
1: That is so shocking. 25% of people out there think they're going to make 100.
2: When I saw that, well, I think, you know, we're eating better. We're more focused on exercise.
1: Are we?
2: Maybe a quarter of Americans are. I don't know. But yeah, 25% is a huge number, Steve. I thought the same thing when I saw that. But
0: I'm just trying to make it to 72.
1: There you go.
2: Don't even.
1: You got 92 easy.
2: Don't
1: man.
2: Even go
1: I'm
2: there.
1: I'm going to carry you across the finish line. We're getting to 100.
2: Steve
1: all right?
2: and I are not going to put up with that from you. No, we're not going to put up with that. But I think it, I mean, it's got to change how you plan. It has to.
1: Well, and the potential to have 40 you know, years? A retirement that lasts 25, 30, 35 years.
2: More sometimes. Yeah.
0: We plan every retirement here, every retirement plan we do. Remember, we do full-blown retirement plan. I want to know it. 70, 80, 90, what my taxes are, exactly what my, you know, inflation has done to my expenses, all of what's my RMD on this big IRA that I've accumulated, all these kind of things you have to know. So when you have all of that in place, and you make it go to 100 on purpose. So we do every single plan all the way to 100, knowing that a lot of people aren't going to make it to 100. That's okay though, right? Because if you do it that way and you die at 85, well, you're going to have a lot of extra money, which is fine. It's better than having not enough money, right? So we always plan with our retirement plans to everybody lives to 100. We know how unlikely both of you live to 100, but there is a one study that came out is a 65-year-old couple. It's got like a 50-50 shot. One of them gets to like 90 or something. Mm-hmm. Okay. Not both of them, unfortunately, but one of them will get up there. So then we do the test where we say, all right, what if one of you dies? Is the surviving spouse okay? You know, financially. I know not psychologically, but financially, are they okay? And then we do the last test. What if one of you needs long-term care and then passes away? Is that surviving spouse again okay? I think you have to do it that way and not hope that the market or a managed program or an annuity is going to produce this amount forever. You need to run the numbers.
1: Well, I couldn't imagine being in a position like that too, where you're maybe 75 or 80 and now you see your assets have dwindled to such a small
0: amount.
1: You
0: thought you were going to live to 77?
1: And now what do you do? At that point, we've seen people prior to this inflationary environment that we've been in with higher interest rates where they've had to take risk because they didn't feel like 0% or 1% in CDs or savings was going to be good enough. They needed to try to at least scratch out a couple more years, which is not the way to go.
0: And that's the problem. Risk is for people that can afford risk. If you can't afford it, you know, you cannot take risk if you can't afford risk. And that is the one thing that you got to remember. Yes, we've been it's a false sense of security. We had six big down months in 22 in the last 15, 16 years or something. And so we get a false sense of security. This market can't turn. Real estate can't turn. We already see real estate starting to slow down. Prices haven't come down that much, a little bit, but not too bad. But time on the market's increased. Your vacation properties, usually Airbnb stuff, takes the biggest hit first. I was staying in one in New Brunswick for my one of my kids' graduation here just a couple weeks ago. And it was a nice place on a ridge, you know, beautiful view down there on the Guadalupe River, whatever that river was. But it was $1 million. I go, well, yeah, but it was $1.5 million 2 years earlier. And so that kind of stuff, you got to, so everything can go down, you know, always think about, have you planned for every kind of thing that could happen? Don't just hope everything goes well. You need to plan for bad things to happen. And if you can make it where your lifestyle never changes with bad things happen, that's why we stress test everything. If you can stress test it and still wing it, you're going to love it when it makes an average or good return.
1: Oh, I mean, we have so many different client meetings where we're explaining, hey, this is where your spendable assets are going to be at 100. And you know, the majority of them are like, well, I ain't living that long,
0: you know,
1: but to see that number there also gives them that additional security. And that's why, you know, we haven't had a customer complaint since the beginning of the company started over 40 years is because you go above and beyond. And that's what is needed in today's environment when you're going to retire.
0: Right. You have to stress test things and move along because I'm hoping, here's what I hope in the next 20 years when I'm in my 80s, that they'll come up with some kind of cure for everything and it lets me live longer. So I'll be thanking, you know, the Lord that I had planned to live a long time, no matter what.
8: Mm-hmm.
0: Right. The last thing I want to do is plan to live to 85 and run out of money and live to 86. That would be the worst. You know, they say the people fear, going broke more than death. I fear like the nursing home more than death.
8: I don't think you're alone on that one. I think there's a lot of people that are in line with that too.
0: You know, even the nicest nursing homes aren't that nice.
8: We just can't go that, to your point though, Victor, you say this a lot about your family dynamics and background but none of us know. And we can't go off of, my dad, my grandfather, my uncles, my parents, you know, we just cannot do that because every time we do that, then like you, to your point, we're going to get ourselves in a little bit of trouble.
0: My family's Irish guys and from Greenville, Texas. They smoked a lot and drank a lot. So I'm hoping I live longer than them, but who knows?
8: Mm-hmm.
0: You know?
8: Because you chose the different path.
0: Well,
8: yeah.
1: Good news is you don't have those qualities.
8: Yeah, that's just it. Yeah.
0: Well, maybe I should. Maybe on my back would feel better if I picked up a little more drinking.
8: All right. Here's another point from this Northwest Mutual report that we're covering today here on our show, saying 41% of Americans believe they will continue working. And that number rises even higher for Gen X and millennials. Is working in retirement always a bad sign, guys? I guess is, you know, kind of the spinoff of that.
0: You want to, you know,
1: depends on what you do. I think like in our business,
8: is it a hobby job?
0: Probably work forever, but you don't want to have to. What if your health goes bad? And plus, if anybody tells you the employers don't age discriminate against older people, you're crazy because they do, right? Especially small business employers, which employ what 70% of our workforce. Because you think about it, it's not their fault in a lot of ways, right? If I bring on a 63-year-old person, just the health insurance is going to cost me $1,500 a month, $2,000 a month, plus their salary. Plus, they demand a higher salary than a 25-year-old, right? There's all kinds of things that come into play there. So I'm not saying that it's right, but it happens. So you work this job. Also, when you work for big companies, they can go in there. I've got friends of mine working at a big computer place down by Austin. I'm not going to say anything. But they're making like $500,000 a year, and they just got rid of a whole department. For younger people, I guess. Of course, that's not the excuse they use, but that's still, that can happen. And so you got to be very careful with that. And Gen Xers, I've seen study after study. A lot of my friends are Gen Xers. And I think that it said Gen Xers in the study and millennials, but Gen Xers, I think of the first generation that is pretty much fully divorced from pensions,
8: mm-hmm.
0: right? Except for your police, firemen, teachers,
8: right.
0: stuff like that.
8: Right.
0: But the majority of them are fully divorced from pensions. And it's the first generation that really had to know, we have to save. The other ones hopefully saved and some did and some, but they have to, right? And so I do see apprehension in the Gen Xers more than almost anybody else. And I have seen it where I've got friends, they plan on working until they die. That's a tough position to be in.
8: We're also the age group that is, you know, being inundated by all of the outside noise. We call it a lot here on the show.
0: Right.
8: You know, we started getting all the social media. We started, you know, that was our generation of, you know, coming into that. Of course, now it's here to stay. And, you know, that drives our emotions. That drives what we think we need to be doing. If social media, if the news is telling us.
0: I think that was a generation to get the bigger houses and the better cars and
8: mm-hmm.
0: everything too.
8: Mm-hmm.
0: They wanted to keep up with the Joneses. I'm not
8: sure.
0: You know, just feel good about themselves.
1: Well,
0: you
1: start giving more to your kids.
0: Yeah. Yep. Yep. Started. That's why, you know, I'm like I said, I have kids
1: better.
0: Older.
1: Yeah.
0: So I'm a boomer, but I'm just like an Xer when it comes to kids. So I probably ruined half my kids and giving them too much. But that is the generation that's done a lot, which has been to the detriment of their own retirement. Not all of them. There's been some really great saving Gen Xers. There's some really successful Gen Xers, but as a whole, I think they are the most apprehensive and could be in the most trouble. And the, you know, the millennials coming after them, I can't believe millennials are in their 40s now. I'm like, oh my gosh. I thought, because we used to make
1: I'm right on the edge. I was born in 82, so
0: yeah,
1: I'm 44 this year. Yeah.
0: Millennials, right?
1: Yep.
0: And so Steve's a good guy. The rest of them are no good. I'm just kidding.
8: Of course, Steve's a good guy.
1: I saw the writing on the wall 20 years ago and said, this is what I need to do.
8: All right. We've only got
1: learned
8: about
1: from the other generations.
0: I asked my daughter, I go, you know, I don't, because I'm, you know, I became an older parent again. And I said, well, your mother said that you guys might have missed out for me not being very emotional when you're younger. And she goes, well, Dad, you're just one of those old, you know, old head boomer types that we just know y'all act like that. You love us. But you're not going to be crying with us and hug us and blah, blah,
1: definitely
0: blah.
1: Not going to coddle you.
0: And I was like, well, do you feel like you've missed out? No. I said, all right, here's $100. Now go away.
1: Yeah. Well, I told you at lunch this past week, I said, you know, when you have your first grandchild, they have their first child, you're going to get that thank you. And it's going to be amazing.
8: Oh, yeah. My goodness. Yes, absolutely. Yeah.
0: I get a thank you after I'm dead and they get a check probably too. But.
8: And if
1: they'll
8: it makes
1: never
8: you
1: forget your birthday, Victor.
8: If it makes you feel better, Victor, I think my youngest at least would prefer that I just kind of say, yeah, here, go away.
0: Well, I think my kids would like to give me to give them the check now.
8: Yeah,
0: Why don't you give us our inheritance right now?
8: Yeah.
0: Well, what if I need it? Well, that's too bad.
1: We can enjoy it together, Dad.
8: Yeah, that could be going on behind my back as well. All right, we've got to take a break here. We're going to collect ourselves, come back here on the Common Sense Investing Show. 972-960-8700 is that number. ilovemyretirement.com is the website. 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
8: 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Well, we've had some big conversations today about a lot of topics, but this one, of course, taxes, is at the top of a lot of people's minds. Many people spend their entire working lives working toward the retirement of their dreams, things that they hope will get simpler, including the tax bill. Not always the case, though, guys. Why are a lot of retirees blindsided by this tax bill that they never saw coming and they never planned for, unfortunately, sometimes?
0: Yeah, a lot of times, I mean, you know, we've talked about this on this show for years. It's a great idea to put much as you can into 401ks, stuff like that. And some people have, and some people have good profit sharing. Like I have share profits of this company with my employees. When you start adding that profit sharing into those plans, it can get pretty big over 20, 30 years. And they don't realize how much of a tax time bomb that is. Cause remember, every single withdrawal is going to be taxed. And then you've got your Social Security is going to be taxed. If you make anything at all, it's 85% of it's taxable, but that's basically all of it. And so you got taxes upon taxes upon taxes. And so you got to plan for those taxes. That's why it's amazing. I go, well, I'm using the 4% rule, Victor. So 4% is $5,000 a month of this thing. I go, but you forgot taxes. You got to take about $6,000-$7,000 a month to get five. And so they, you've got to factor that. That's why it's so important to have a written, detailed retirement plan. We have got two different software packages that are extremely detailed to make sure that we're going to cover every single thing of every single client. One of them is a more broad thing. It all has the same kind of calculations internally, but it's a little easier to digest presenting wise. But we got it. We can go as deep as you want. All you engineers out there, we can go as deep as you want, show you every detail. We can rearrange asset numbers to see if you take this out first, you're going to save taxes this way. One of the biggest things, it's a blessing and a curse, is some people have saved a lot in retirement accounts, but they forget when they have to take RMDs, it could be a huge tax bill. I'll give you an example. I've talked to a person with $30 million in an IRA. $30 million. I've talked to several in the $5 or $10
1: million. $30 million, that's probably one of the largest ones I've heard of.
0: 30 is the largest I've ever heard of. The largest I've ever heard of. But I was like, wow, okay, you win the record. You win the prize. But just think if you had...
1: And what is that prize? More taxes.
0: That's right. Just think if you had $3 million in an IRA, just to give you an example. You're 65 years old, and you don't need... You've got enough other saved money where you probably... You don't want to touch us until RMDs, okay? Well, if you take that $3 million, and it just makes 7% a year for the next 10 years till RMDs hit you, required minimum distribution, it's $6 million. So now it's about 4% RMDs, so you got to take $240,000 a year out of that thing. That percentage is going to increase every year till you die. So I got $240,000 coming in. I got another $100,000 coming in from Social Security. So I'm just making up numbers here. So that's $340,000. You got CDs, a couple $1 million of CDs at 4 or 5%. That's another $100,000. It stuck you in a pretty dang high tax bracket, and there's no way to get out of it. All right. There are strategies you can use where it's a Roth conversion strategy or a spend down IRA spend down strategy, which I'm telling you, it's about 8 out of 10 times works better than a Roth conversion strategy, but we'll show you the math if you ever want to see the exact math of it. A spend down strategy to control those taxes. Don't get me wrong. You can always, you're always going to pay tax on any withdrawals. RMDs are always going to trigger more taxes unless you have a very small IRA. But if you can control them, in other words, I know this thing is going to go $3 to $6 million. Just make it 7%. What if you make 10%? That's $8 million, is it, right? And so those RMDs keep going. So if I can have a plan spend on a part of it, using that money to cover my expenses, putting the other stuff away, paying the taxes along the way, I can always stay in maybe 20% tax bracket the whole time. Even though I've got a $3 million IRA, I can always stay in the 20% tax bracket. If you don't, you're going to lock up in those higher tax bracket, and there's no way around it. And once you hit it, you can't do Roth conversions out of it. It'll make it worse. There's nothing you can do. So make sure that there are ways to control taxes. If you have a large IRAs, call us and we'll show you ways to reduce taxes, minimize tax on it. We're not accountants. We cannot give tax advice, but we are excellent on showing you how your investments are taxed and how your IRAs are taxed and how to keep that tax bracket lower, just because your distributions are controlled throughout your entire retirement instead of this tax time bomb hitting right at 75 years old or 73 if you were born in the 50s. So make sure you look at those kind of things, because I've got people, you know, I never used to believe it, you know, because when I got in the business, 401ks really didn't exist.
1: And they were small.
0: Yeah. And it took 20 years to get them big. Now I'm seeing $4 or $5 million IRAs out there or more. And so those have a huge tax time bomb. The person with the really big one, obviously there's not much you can do. You know, you're just going to be in 37% tax bracket forever. Just do it. You know, but that's also a high class problem. You have that much money in an hour, you're fine. But you've got to plan this stuff way. So what you can do is you can do a plan spend out on those IRAs. You can defer tax on some of those CD type of investments, defer the interest. And so there's several ways that you can control these taxes for the rest of your life instead of letting your taxes go uncontrolled.
1: Well, not to mention if with some of your non-qualified assets, let's say you own different stocks. I mean, talk about the best way to transfer wealth to your heirs with the step-up basis
0: on
1: that non-qualified money, or even maybe you've got some real estate as well. But yeah, it's taking a holistic approach of everything and working on different optimized strategies, because there's not one perfect scenario for everyone. I mean, think about how many different plans we run each and every year over the course of the time you've been in business, how long I've been doing this. There's never been a situation that's mirrored each other.
0: No. So make sure you look at those kind of things when you're doing any kind of planning. Don't just look at a Monte Carlo simulation where this managed account made 12% a year. And if it just makes 7, you're fine, or it gives you an 86 point. That doesn't mean anything to me. I want to know how much tax I'm going to pay. Is this going to jump into the 37% tax bracket and lock me in the rest of my life? That I need to know. And if there's a way to avoid that, maintaining my lifestyle, I want to know. So I'm going to run the numbers. I'm not a big trusting guy. I'm not asking people to trust me. Just look at the numbers. We show you the numbers. If you agree with those numbers, after you've checked, rechecked, and rechecked them, then we'll talk for the second time. And that's how I operate, and that's why we've never had a complaint.
8: All right, guys, as we close out our show today, and Victor, I brought this up earlier in our show, as we do as often as possible, this all goes, so much of this can go back to your book, The Common Sense Investing Guide to Retirement. We'd love to get a copy of that in everyone's hands. You've got that resource. Mm-hmm. You've got the love letter that's on your website as well as those videos that you're putting out on the daily right now. And those are so valuable for someone wanting to just kind of get a little insight, taken, you know, from a show, from a conversation. Something that kept you up at night, probably, is what I'm guessing. Topics that are all relating to retirement.
0: And if you've got some topics out there, by the way, you'd like me to do a video on, I'm getting a lot of positive feedback on these videos. I've done about 50 something of them, but I start running out of ideas. I'll be honest with you.
8: That's a great idea. Yeah.
1: And the ideas I'm giving, these are no-go ideas.
8: Right.
1: So, yeah. We're going to need some help from the listeners.
0: I'm not a social media
8: person. Steve and I are getting no credit whatsoever for our ideas.
0: Look at me. I'm eating oatmeal today. Ooh, look at me. I'm walking in the park. No, I'm not doing that.
8: Let me throw this out.
0: Financial topics you want to hear about, I'd be more than happy to run a video.
8: I suggested you do it from one of your, you know, locations that you travel to. So, you know,
0: I might do that.
8: Yeah. I think that's a good one. But, yeah.
0: I don't want to see people seeing me relax, though. That might not be.
8: No.
1: You don't relax. You're always on the go.
8: It gives them ideas, though, where maybe they want to relax in retirement. And that's what this show ultimately is all about, you know, being able to enjoy those years. And that's a big part of it. But yeah, we've been trying to get you to write that second book for how many years now, too? You could do that when you're relaxing on one of these trips sometime.
0: That'd be a not relaxing trip.
8: All right, guys. Thank you so much. We're up against our clock. End of our show time today. We've had a great one. Thanks so much for great insight. For any of these resources that we've talked about, or if you want to send in an idea for one of Victor's videos, you might just do it. So send it in, get those ideas in, get a copy of Victor's book, a copy of The Love Letter, and connect with us again right here next week. 972-960-8700 is the number. 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
15: 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I'm John Cooley from the 24-Hour Breaking News Center.
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14: On the ones.
15: Well, in Dallas, you got an accident blocking the three left-hand lanes of northbound I-35 at Dallas North Tollway. Stop and go traffic all the way back to Continental Avenue. Now for your forecast from the WBAP On-Time Experts 24/7 Weather Center.
18: I'm WFAA meteorologist Cassie Hyder. Today we have a chance of rain, mainly early in the day, about a 30% coverage. No severe weather expected. Skies become partly cloudy this afternoon, and temperatures make it into the upper 80s. Overnight tonight, under partly cloudy skies, we're dropping into the mid-70s. Look for partly sunny skies on your Monday. Highs in the low 90s, a breezy south wind. Mostly sunny on Tuesday, highs back in the low 90s.
15: This is all as we still are holding on to a flood watch until 4 p.m. this evening for much of North Texas. And the National Weather Service has also still hold on to a flash flood warning for Wise, Texas, and Denton, Texas, until about 11:39 later this morning. It is 74 degrees in Dallas and Fort Worth. President Trump says he is still optimistic that a deal with Iran will happen soon. But that also comes just as more attacks between the U.S. and Iran have been occurring after CENTCOM released a video showing the strikes. President, in a taped interview on NBC's Meet the Press, says he doesn't regret starting a war with Iran.
19: I had to stop a country, very powerful, very dangerous country, from having a nuclear weapon, because they'd use it. They'd blow up the world. They'd blow up the Middle East. They'd blow up Israel. They'd come here. They'd blow up Europe. They're nuts, okay? They're crazy people.
15: During his 2024 presidential campaign, though, President Trump was vocal about not starting any new wars when he became president. Texas Attorney General Ken Paxton wins the Republican nomination for the U.S. Senate, defeating longtime incumbent John Cornyn. In an interview on Saturday in America, Paxton criticized Democratic nominee James Taliaferro, arguing that his policy positions are just out of step with Texas voters, and accuses him of trying to soften past comments ahead of the general election.
20: I think the idea here is we have to expose his actual statements, which he's has many. And he's obviously now trying to run from those statements. He's trying to modify what he said because he knows he could run in a Democratic primary with those, but he's having a hard time running in a general election with those views.
15: In your money news, Elon Musk's SpaceX is set to go public this week in what's expected to be the biggest IPO in history. Fox's Madeline Rivera.
21: SpaceX set a flat price of $135 per share. They're going to offer 555.6 million shares as the company tries to raise $75 billion. At this price tag, SpaceX would be valued at $1.8 trillion, making it one of the most valuable firms in the United States. The question of whether investors will accept SpaceX's valuation will largely hinge on whether they believe Elon Musk can deliver on his ambitious goals, including putting AI data centers into orbit and sending humans to Mars. SpaceX reported it lost nearly $5 billion last year, even though revenue increased by 33% from the year before.
15: The company is also reportedly making the unusual decision to keep about 30% of its shares for individual investors. Other major companies are expected to announce their own IPOs, including Anthropic and OpenAI. I'm John Cooley. Keep connected, DFW, for the latest in the war in Iran. 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You got news, traffic, weather, and some laughs. 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
29: 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I'm your host, Kenny Michaels.
2: This is Striking Gold. Welcome aboard. The number to get me live is 888-961-0222. Again, 888-961-0222. That's the number to get me live. I'm Kenny Michaels. This is Striking Gold. Okay, let's say this. By the way, you can also go to kennysgoldquiz.com, and on there you can also watch me on YouTube, okay? By typing, go to YouTube, type in Striking Gold with Kenny Michaels, okay? All right, here we go. Let's go. Let's go. Big news, big news. The repricing of gold and silver. The repricing of gold and silver. There's a lot of talk, as you

Sanders. Another news flash. Guess who was the last president to open up Fort Knox? You got it, Roosevelt. You got it, Roosevelt. So Roosevelt reprices gold, Roosevelt opens Fort Knox. Donald Trump just put on Truth Social these exact words. It is time to audit Fort Knox. He just put it on Truth Social. Trump is opening Fort Knox. There's also talk of Trump repricing gold and silver. If Trump reprices precious metals at the same percentage increase that Roosevelt did, 75% higher, that makes gold 8,000. But many people think Trump's going to reprice it 120% higher. That would take gold to 10,000. Maybe that's why Bank of America, Wells Fargo, Goldman Sachs, and Yahoo Finance all calling for gold to hit 8,000. What do they know that we don't know? Is Trump getting ready to reprice gold? And if he reprices it at the same 75% increase that Roosevelt did, that'll take gold to 8,000. That is why you want to move to gold and silver with your retirement account. You want to take your IRA, your 401k. 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Because now, with Trump putting on Truth Social that it's time to audit Fort Knox, I'm betting, and a lot of people are betting, that the repricing is going to happen here pretty soon. Come on, baby, please, Lord Jesus, let it happen. 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Get it into gold. In a few minutes, I'm going to talk about money in the bank. What a joke it is to have money in the bank. What a stinking joke. Okay? By the way, the number to get me live on air right now, if you have a retirement account, if you want to talk about the potential repricing of gold and silver, that there's a lot of talk that it's going to happen, whatever you want to talk about, call me here, 888-961-0222. That's the number to get me live. You're listening to me, Kenny Michaels, the good-looking Kenny Michaels. This is Striking Gold. By the way, we have the amazing Wendy on phones today. So make sure you're nice to her when she calls as well, okay? All right. The thing I want to mention is this. If Trump reprices gold and silver at the same percentage rate that Roosevelt did, that would take gold to $8,000. It would take silver to probably well over 100, 110. Fabulous. Come on, Donald Trump. Come on. Most people think Trump's going to price it 120% higher. That would take silver to about 175, and it would take gold to 10,000. Now, a lot of people who procrastinate moving to gold and silver will price themselves right out of the greatest increase in your retirement account since the day I became ultra good looking. That would be the greatest. You'd miss out on the greatest event, okay? And by the way, for those of you who have inherited a retirement account, whether it was a 401k or an IRA, whatever, an inherited retirement account, listen to this, there was an enormous story on CNBC about a 67-year-old man that inherited an IRA of $620,000 from his deceased father, right? And when he did,

0: because it's inherited, he had to drain it. He had to drain that account within 10 years. That's the law. That's the law. Okay? That's the law. So when he drained it, he got hit with an $80,000 tax bomb. He got hit with an $80,000 tax bomb. Now, he could have avoided that $80,000 tax bomb by moving to gold. That's right. He could have avoided it by moving to gold. Okay? So, if you have inherited a retirement account, get it to gold and silver now. Because you have to take money out every year if you inherited it. And if you do, and you stay where you are, you're going to feed Uncle Sam. What the hell are you doing feeding Uncle Sam? Stop the nonsense. Stop the craziness. Stop the volatility. Stop the higher taxes. Go to gold. Go to silver. There are people out there that have inherited retirement accounts, so just keep that in mind. If you inherited a retirement account, you better get the precious metals. Okay? Trump is opening Fort Knox. How exciting. The last president to open up Fort Knox, Franklin Roosevelt. The last president to reprice gold and silver, Franklin Roosevelt. Now here we are so many years later. Now we have a president getting ready, just posted on Truth Social, time to audit Fort Knox. This is exciting news if you're in gold. If you're not in gold, it's not exciting news for you, but you're missing out. So get into gold now. Now, right now. Right now. Call Golden Crest Metals right now. 888-406-6222. Again, 888-406-6222. Tell them you're listening to the gorgeous, good-looking, incredibly hunk stud, Kenny Michaels, host of the show Striking Gold. Or if you want me to help you, just go to kennysgoldquiz.com. You're going to miss out on the greatest growth opportunity of a lifetime if you don't move to gold. And you only live once, folks. We're not cats. We don't have nine lives. Meow. We don't have nine lives. Okay? All right. The number to get me live here right now, 888-961-0222. Again, 888-961-0222. That's the number to get me live. I'm Kenny Michaels. This is Striking Gold. All right. Let's go. So, I've been scratching my head wondering why Goldman Sachs and Wells Fargo and Bank of America and JP Morgan Chase giving incredible numbers for gold and silver by the end of the year. I kept thinking, where the hell are they getting this number from? Well, now I know. As soon as Trump started talking about Fort Knox, as soon as Trump became obsessed with gold, as soon as Trump started saying no tariff on gold, as soon as Trump started doing all this, they went back to the same thing I went back to. I figured it out. The last time gold was repriced, it was repriced 75% higher. And back then, we didn't have a third of the problems we have today, right? We have digital currency. We have wars. We have a sinking U.S. dollar. We're $41 trillion in debt and counting. So on and so forth. We have tariffs. We have higher taxes. And so now, things are more expensive than they were back when Roosevelt was president. And the people that were in gold and silver back in the Roosevelt time made a lot of money in 48 hours because he pulled it off the market at $20, brought it back at $35. That's a 75% increase. $15, 75%. If Trump reprices at 75% higher today, gold almost doubles. Hurry up. Hurry up. Because when he put on True Social the other day, these exact words, time to audit Fort Knox, that was all I had to hear. And I was like, praise the Lord, finally. Because I'm in gold. And product matters. If you get the right product on growth, and Trump audits Fort Knox, and Trump ends up repricing gold just like FDR, wow. The amount of money that can be made in your account is crazy. And here's the most beautiful part. When you take money from a precious metals IRA, you've heard me say all along, if you take it in the physical metal itself, you reduce your liability, tax liability. So think about it. Think about how fast your account can explode if Trump decides to reprice precious metals. People say to me, well, do you think Trump's going to do it? Well, look, I don't know what Trump's going to do. He doesn't call me. He doesn't talk to me. He should, but he doesn't. But here's what I do know. When I see so many signs of gold with our president, it makes me believe it's going to happen. I also know that the fastest way to reduce our national debt is to reprice gold and silver. So pay attention to what's going on. Please pay attention. Take advantage of what's going on. Trump just put on Truth Social, time to audit Fort Knox. Let's go. 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All right. So I'm going to talk about money in the bank because money in the bank is becoming a joke. Now you say, Mr. Michaels, what do you mean? Well, listen to this concept. Listen to this. This is nuts. This is cuckoo. The bank pays you interest on your money. It's a joke, but okay. They pay you interest on your money. And then, at the end of the year, you get an interest tax form. Then you take the interest tax form, and you go to your tax man when you file taxes, and your tax man says, hey, you have to pay interest, taxes on the interest that the bank paid you. Wait, let me get this straight. Let's back up the bus. Time out. The bank pays me nothing, and now I have to pay tax on the nothing. Somehow, some way, that doesn't sit well with me. Ah, solution. Buy gold and silver. Because if you buy gold and silver and you get growth and that gold and silver is in your home, there is no tax form. Son of a gun. 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Now with Trump opening up Fort Knox now, auditing Fort Knox. So now the metals grow, but there is no tax form. Crazy. 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All right, we got time for a caller? Let's do it. We're going to go to line two. We're going to talk to Perry in West Covina. Perry is our gold miner this week. Perry, welcome to the show, sir.
1: Thank you, sir.
0: How are you?
1: I'm doing fine.
0: Good, good. I want to congratulate you on being this week's gold miner. So I understand you had heard my show, and why don't you tell me the story? Go ahead, sir.
1: Well, I happened to be in a two-mile traffic jam when I heard your show, and it got me to thinking about what I was going to do with my 457B plan, my deferred compensation. And I'm going to retire in a year or two. And I said, you know, this is really, it's not going anywhere. The market's too volatile for me right now. I wanted something a lot more secure and safe. And so I said, let me give them a call, see what they got and see if, because I don't know anything about gold or silver as far as investments. So I said, I'll give a call and see what I can and see what they can offer. And in 2 days, it took the whole process. And I own gold and silver now.
0: Yeah. Well, good. Well, I'm glad you had a good experience. That's good. I'm glad my show finally drove you to do the right thing. You know, there's a lot of people that tune in that procrastinate. I don't get it. What are they waiting for? They're waiting for gold to hit 10,000 an ounce. They're not going to be able to afford it. Well, congrats on that. I'm glad the process went well. Yeah, it was a pretty speedy process. Moving a retirement account is an easy peasy thing. It's tax-free. It's penalty-free. Congrats on that. By the way, sir, I know that, you know, I say all the time that if you contact me through kennysgoldquiz.com or you call 888-406-6222 number and you get with Golden Crest, you're going to get free silver. I say it all the time. Anyone coming off my show gets free silver shipped to their home as a free gift because I know what silver is doing and I know where it's headed. So it's just doing nothing but helping people. I know you got free silver as well. Sir, Perry, if you don't mind me asking, how much free silver did you end up with?
1: 12,000 some odd dollars. I forgot.
0: $12,000 in free silver. So imagine this. Take that 12,000. If Trump reprices physical gold and silver, as there's a lot of talk now, he just put on True Social, I don't know if you know this, that he wants to audit Fort Knox. If he reprices it at the same amount that Roosevelt priced it, which is 75% higher, think about alone what that 12,000 is going to be worth. And that was free money. That's why people should
1: be. Yes, sir.
0: That's why people should be coming, calling either the Golden Crest Metals or go to kennysgoldquiz.com. All right, Perry, listen, I won't keep you long, sir. I'm glad we helped you. I'm glad it was a good experience. I'm glad it was quick. I'm glad it was smooth. I'm glad you did it. I can already tell you're so much happier. Got out of the volatility. Thank God more people should think like you. Last quick question. There's a lot of people that tune into this show. I think there's 9 people nationwide that tune into this show, sir. Any advice you would give them?
1: Yeah, well, this is probably, in my opinion, one of the most secure investments that you can have without having a whole lot of knowledge in stocks and bonds and CDs. This is something that's secure, not just for that. One of the other reasons I did this, I want to leave something to my children. And this is something that they can use at will and take out and easily exchange. This is without having to go through a bunch of paperwork. This is a great process.
0: Not only that, sir, they inherit it privately from the government, which is great. You're exactly right. The Bible talks about how it builds a legacy, and it's the only form of real money there is. Everything else in the world's credit. This is the purest form of real money. Stocks are fantasy. Crypto's fantasy. The dollar's fantasy. Monopoly money's fantasy. It's all fantasy, except for physical gold. You're right, Perry. Well, Perry, thank you for being this week's gold miner. Congrats again. We're going to get you out a free silver eagle coin for you. You have a very blessed day, sir. Okay?
1: Thank you.
0: All right, buddy. Bye-bye. All right, the number to get me live, 888-961-0222. I'm your host, Kenny Michaels, the good-looking Kenny Michaels. This is the show Striking Gold. Welcome aboard. All right, we're going to take a quick break in a minute. We have another caller holding. We have a JP from Tacoma, Washington. Stay on the line, JP. We will get you right after our break. No problem there. Ladies and gentlemen, listen to what he said. When Perry came on, he said, I was tired of the volatility and my account was going nowhere. There are millions like this. And here's what I want to say. Your account's going nowhere, but your age is. And now our president posted on Truth Social. Here, exact words. 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All right, we're going to take a quick break. When we come back, we're going to hit the phones. We're going to talk a little bit more about this scam in the bank of giving you interest, then you pay tax on the little bit of interest, you lose money or make nothing. Stupid. All right, we'll be right back.

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6: 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I'm John Cooley from the 24-Hour Breaking News Center.
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5: On the ones.
6: In Irving, we got some flooding going on, blocking the right-hand lane of eastbound 114 at Freeport Parkway. In Rockwall, you also have an accident blocking the left-hand lane of westbound I-30 at Texas 205 with stop-and-go traffic all the way back to exit 70. Now for your forecast from the WBAP On-Time Experts 24-7 Weather Center.
7: I'm WFAA meteorologist Cassie Hyder. We have about a 30% coverage of rain and storms today, mainly early in the day. Temperatures make it into the upper 80s this afternoon with skies becoming partly cloudy. Overnight tonight, we're going to be partly cloudy with temperatures dropping into the mid-70s. Look for partly sunny skies on your Monday. It will be hotter, highs in the low 90s with a breezy south wind.
6: We're still looking at a flood watch from the National Weather Service for much of North Dallas and the area around us until 4 p.m. this afternoon. And we are also looking at an ongoing flash flood watch that is from Wise, Texas and Denton, Texas that should be ending around 11:39. It is 78 degrees in Dallas, 76 in Fort Worth. President Trump says he's still optimistic that a deal with Iran will happen. This comes as more attacks between the U.S. and Iran over this weekend. CENTCOM released a video showing the strikes. The president, in a pre-taped interview on NBC's Meet the Press, explains why he decided to start the war.
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6: In your money news, OpenAI CEO Sam Altman met with Senator Bernie Sanders to discuss public ownership in AI companies, and meeting highlighted that tension that is ongoing between AI powerhouses and policymakers. President Donald Trump also expressed an interest in the idea, showing how the two politicians fueled by populism are embracing the concept. I'm John Cooley. 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You got news, traffic, weather, and some laughs. 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
12: Oh, got some good news right here in Dallas. An accident has been cleared from the northbound side of I-35 at the Dallas-North Tollway intersection. However, we're still seeing some slow traffic all the way back to Continental. Now for your forecast from the WBAP On-Time Experts 24/7 Weather Center.
13: I'm WFAA meteorologist Cassie Hyder. We're going to be partly cloudy today, about a 30% coverage of rain and storms, mainly early on. Temperatures make it into the upper 80s this afternoon. Overnight tonight, skies will stay partly cloudy, and we're dropping down into the mid-70s. Look for partly cloudy skies on your Monday. Highs in the low 90s, a breezy south wind. Mostly sunny, highs back in the low 90s on Tuesday.
12: Much of the DFW area is still under a flood watch until 4 p.m. this afternoon. That's also as the National Weather Service has issued a flash flood warning for Wise, Texas, and Denton, Texas. And that'll last until about 11:39 later this afternoon. So not much, too much longer. It's 82 degrees in Dallas, 76 in Fort Worth. President Trump says he is still optimistic that a deal with Iran will happen soon, but that does come as more attacks between U.S. and Iran have been occurring after CENTCOM released a video showing the strikes. The president, in a pre-taped interview on NBC's Meet the Press, says that the U.S. has destroyed most of Iran's military.
14: Their Navy is gone. Their Air Force is gone. Their anti-aircraft is gone. They might have built it up a little bit over the last 4 weeks of during this little ceasefire.
12: The president has stated that any deal with Iran has to include them not having a nuclear weapon. The trial is underway over last year's stabbing death of 17-year-old Austin Metcalf at a North Texas track meet. The trial is expected to continue tomorrow. One of Fort Worth's biggest venues is getting a new name.
15: Dickey's Arena will soon change its title sponsor. According to Trail Drive Management Corporation, the nonprofit that runs the arena, payments for naming rights are in arrears. A letter was sent to Blue Star Alliance, the company that owns the Dickey's brand, demanding contractual payments. Blue Star said it no longer wants to be involved with the arena. Dickey's has been the title partner since the facility opened in 2019. Sybil Summers, WBAP News.
12: And in your money news, we return to the President Trump. Despite being at war with Iran over the last 90 days, President Trump has been happy with the growth of the economy. Since the war started, gas prices have increased for Americans, causing some concerns. The president, in that pre-taped NBC Meet the Press interview, sends a message to Americans who are concerned about the rising costs.
14: Well, it depends. I mean, it depends where the war goes. It could be I'll have to give them a shot, and it could be we'll sign an agreement. If we sign an agreement, it'll go down now. Otherwise, it'll go down after we're finished.
12: According to AAA, the national average for regular grade gas sits at $4.17 per gallon. I'm John Cooley. Keep connected, DFW, for the latest in the war in Iran. 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You got news, traffic, weather, and some laughs tomorrow morning, 5 till 9, News Talk 820, 93.3 FM, WBAP.
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19: And hello, welcome back to all the listeners. This is the DeWitt and Dunn Financial Hour. I am Josh Perkins, and we have Russell Wilhite in the studio with us today. How are you doing, Russell?
20: Hey, good day. Great to be here. Thanks for everyone tuning in. Can you believe, Josh, June is right around the corner. It's summertime.
19: It's crazy. But you know what? The lakes are warming up, and it's boating season now, so I'm excited.
20: Yes. If anyone's excited for boating season, it's this guy, Josh, for sure. It's so much fun to get out there on the water with family, friends, or do some fishing. How was your three-day holiday Memorial Day week?
19: It was fun. We had a blast. Yeah, we got out on the lake and did a little bit of wake surfing and pulled the kids around on the tube, and they had so much fun. We had some good friends that recently purchased a Malibu wake boat, and so we teamed up with them, brought our boat out, and everybody wanted to ride on the new Malibu boat.

0: That's funny. That's how it goes, right? As soon as you get something nice, your kids say they need something newer and nicer, you
1: Yeah.
0: know?
1: You anything fun Memorial Day weekend?
0: My weekend was pretty chill. I did some yard work, very exciting. My
1: Ooh.
0: backyard looks great. Power washed the back patio, amongst other things, and then got the green egg, got the grill going, and you know, just hung out outside with my dog and the grill, and it was relaxing. It was nice.
1: Nice. Sometimes those weekends are just nothing to do, just kind of chill, relax, are some of the best weekends.
0: Yes, it was great. It was a good time. So I'm excited, just everything coming along. I can't believe, you know, June is here and it's summertime. We have so many of our clients that, you know, maybe things are kind of slowed down for them too, looking at summer vacations and or the end of just kind of checking on where the market's at and how their accounts are performing. I know, Josh, you meet with a lot of people and just kind of hearing everyone's thoughts, their questions, comments, concerns. What are some of the things that you're hearing with your meeting?
1: You know, it's pretty wild. The market is just, I think we're at historic levels that we've never seen before. And there's so much noise out there when it comes to the market. And so a lot of people that I've been visiting with are, you know, it's weird. It's almost like there's this big divide. You have some people that think the market's going to continue to rally, that this AI bubble's going to not be a bubble. It's going to continue to grow. It's going to be great and everything's going to be wonderful. Usually those that are supportive of the current administration think that the market's going to continue to do really well and things are going to be great. And then on the flip side, you have people that are looking at the actual fundamentals of these companies and what they're trading at and the revenue that they're earning versus what they're trading at's not making any sense. And you're thinking, how can the market be where it is today, let alone how can it continue to go up, up, up, and up? And but they're still happy because they're looking at their 401ks, they're looking at their IRAs, and they're like, man, I've made good money. What do I do, Josh? Right? You get these questions all the time.
0: Yeah, it's I'm seeing the same thing. Everyone wants to ride the wave and their wave is strong and going, right? The market is performing well. But I think a lot of people too, they've lived through, you know, the 2000. They lived through the 08, 09. We saw what happened with 2020 and COVID. We know that markets don't always go up. And so it's so important not to let fear paralyze you and say get out of the market entirely, but just making sure that you're visiting with your financial professional, you're really checking in on how things are allocated, how they're doing, and maybe it's good to kind of rebalance things, make sure that you're not too risky, too exposed, because it's great when things go up, but when things go down, I think it's important that you're minimizing your losses. We all know markets will go down, but making sure you're not exposed to these big, drastic setbacks that can really hurt you during retirement or delay your retirement plans.
1: That's so crucial. As you are approaching retirement, I'd say generally when you're within 5 years of retirement or even 5 years into retirement, that 10-year window is so crucial that you have a plan that's going to protect you from big market corrections, protect you from those crashes. Because if you're needing to generate income off of your investments, and they lose 30, 40, 50% because you don't have the right strategy, you might have to dramatically change how much income that you can pull out of your portfolio, or dramatically change your lifestyle, or you might have to go back to work because you didn't have the right plan to protect your assets.
0: Yeah, there's so many people out there who might be do-it-yourselfers, you know. I tell you what, I can be a do-it-yourselfer around the house. You know, I like to, like I say, get out there, do some yard work or try to fix things on my own sometimes. What I've learned though is sometimes there's reasons that professionals are professionals and that's what they do, that's what their expertise is. They can, you know, do yard work and fix repairs and right now too, whether

0: like sodding my house. That's something kind of personal. It's like, wow, I can do this. I can save time, save money, but not really. When you look at all the energy you spend sometimes doing it yourself, and then you get halfway through the project or things aren't going as easy as you thought it would, and you're like, man, I should have just, you know, called that company or hired that guy to help me. So I know a lot of people with their own do-it-yourself with financial planning and running your portfolio. I see some great self-management, but I also find that sometimes people miss something. They don't always get it right. Maybe they underestimate the amount of income they need. Oh, I'll be good on $6,000 a month. And a couple months into retirement, they're really at, you know, $7,000, $8,000, $9,000 a month on just their income needs and their expenses and their living. So making sure you have a good income plan is so important. It can be the foundation that you build the rest of that plan on top of. And whether it's just the exposure to the market, how you're drawing on your retirement accounts for income, and making sure you're balancing your risk and your reward so you're not underwater and you're set back where you have to go back to work, or you have to downsize, or you have to cut out those vacations or fun trips expenses that you were planning on doing and taking this year. That's not a plan. That's just kind of, I hope it works out.
1: Yeah, you got to have a plan that's going to give you the income that you need, whether the market is doing well or the market is doing horribly. You want a plan that's going to work in both situations. It's easy to have a wonderful retirement plan when the market goes up, up, up, but it's a lot different story when the market's going down and you need to generate that income. So if you are interested in sitting down and talking with either Russell or myself or Kathy when she's back in the office, give us a call, 972-473-4700. We have offices in Dallas, Fort Worth, and Arlington. You can also visit our website at dewittanddunn.com or give us a call, 972-473-4700. When we get back from the break, we're going to talk a little bit more about some strategies that we implement with our clients, how to protect from market losses, but still grow your assets in the good years and be able to provide additional benefits such as long-term care and many others. So definitely join us at our next segment. We'll be right back.
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0: And welcome back. I'm Russell Wilhite along with Josh Perkins. This is the DeWitt and Dunn Financial Hour. Happy to have everyone tune in. Josh, how are you doing today?
1: I'm fantastic, Russell.
0: Awesome. Well, we were just talking before the break just about there's a lot of people out there who try to do it themselves with their retirement planning and running their own portfolio. And sometimes you get it right, but sometimes it really just doesn't quite go the way you think it is. I think that it's easy for you, me, or anyone to make money when the market's going up, but how do you have a plan in place that can survive the turbulence, the choppiness, and volatility of when the market isn't going up, up, up? What happens if we see some correction, whether it be related to oil, gas, and those rising costs? What do we do with inflation over the long run? What do we do if we see this AI bubble start to burst? A lot of those questions are on a lot of people's mind. And I think most people that I speak with, they just kind of hope they get it right. They hope they didn't miss anything. And they hope it works out the way they hope it will.
1: Hope is not a plan, right? So some of the big mistakes that I see on the DIY people, and nothing against the DIY person, because I'm more of a DIY person as well. Recently, my wife was having a toothache. She went into the dentist and the dentist said that her crown had cracked, her tooth cracked, and she needed an implant.
0: And so you could do that yourself?
1: Yes, exactly. So I was like, babe, why spend $6,000? I can just do it myself. I think I have, you know, a drill and some pliers. Let's just knock it out. And of course she said, you're crazy. No way. So we decided to go ahead and use a professional to get the job done right. Right. So there are certain things that it is important for you to use a professional, and especially something as important as your future. I mean, people nowadays that are retiring in their 60s, we're talking 30 plus years of retirement. And if you make a mistake, that makes a dramatic difference on your lifestyle and your quality of life. So when it comes to having a plan that's going to protect you in the good year, in the bad years, but still give you gain in the good years, some of the strategies that we implement is having a strong income plan built into your retirement plan, making sure that you have stable, steady, consistent income no matter what the market's doing. We like to use income annuities for a lot of our clients because there is no other investment out there that guarantees lifetime income as long as you live. Even if the account value hits zero, your income doesn't stop.
0: I think so many of our listeners and our clients, they have questions and they want to learn more. But having that education and that knowledge, really understanding how some of these fixed indexed annuities that are designed for guaranteed joint lifetime income can play a piece of the overall plan. It's not an all or nothing solution where we got to put all this money in there or $0 at all. It's just a great way to supplement additional income for retirement to go along with social security, maybe a pension, maybe rental property income. No matter what your income sources are, this is just another form of diversifying some income and setting it up with some guarantees. I had the pleasure of speaking with a dentist the other day, and him and his wife, he's 65 and his wife's 62, and they have a few million dollars saved for retirement. Well, kind of constructing a plan, again, the foundation around that being some guaranteed income along with Social Security, etc. His game plan is to hang it up, start taking Social Security, and really just step back from the practice in another 2 years when he's 67. So we're looking at carving out $1.2 million of his portfolio to set up today for some guaranteed income when he retires in 2 years. On a $1.2 million investment today, waiting 2 years, him and his wife are going to receive a guaranteed joint lifetime income payout just shy of $98,000. $98,000 guaranteed every year, whether you live to be 85, 95, or 125. What we see so often with, say, pensions, for example, well, those give the guaranteed payment, but a lot of times something happens to you. It's a 50% joint survivorship. So your spouse would receive half that benefit for the remainder of their life. When we design these guaranteed income plans, this $98,000 is guaranteed for both of them, no matter who goes first and no matter how long they both live.
1: If you think about how powerful that is, compare that to maybe your typical DIY, like we've talked about, guy who's thinking, all right, I'm going to put 60% of my portfolio in stocks or equity, maybe the S&P or NASDAQ, and then 40% in some bond funds. Well, what's the problem with putting 40% of your money in bond funds? What, you're going to earn 3-4% on your money? And you're going to take some risk. If interest rates go up, then your bond funds lose value. Why not take 40, 30, 40%, put it into a fixed income annuity that's going to guarantee lifetime income, not have any downside risk of loss, no market risk there. You're not paying any management fees on your income annuity. And then that allows you to take the rest of your portfolio and be even a little bit more growth focused, a little bit more aggressive if you want to in the market, because you already have that money that's carved out, that's safe, secure, that's going to provide that stable, steady income. Then you can take a little bit more risk in your equities portion.
0: Yeah, absolutely. I agree. It's so important to just every bucket you have, different buckets of money, they have to have a purpose behind it. What is this account allocated? What's it supposed to do? Is it trying to capture growth with the tech market? Is it trying to be more defensive around some daily essentials, energy companies? Are we trying to set up something for that guaranteed income so we know where the income's coming? We're not having to worry about the withdrawal rate or having to take out more money, a higher percent withdrawal rate when the market's going down just to get to that same income level that we need to live on. I think so many people underestimate just how much you will spend in retirement. Now, there's plenty of people, and we have clients, they live simple lives. And I love that. When you're happy with what you have and you're not having to spend a lot of money to go on fancy trips, I think that is just a good, solid, foundational way to live. But a lot of people, they do want to still have some fun. I think everyone dreams of retirement one day, and that dream isn't just sitting around the house doing nothing. You know, that's seeing the world. It's taking some of those trips. It's spending time visiting your kids and grandkids and going out to eat. All these things, you know, money gives you the option to live that lifestyle that you need. and having some portion of your portfolio set up with some guarantees, as Kathy likes to say, some mailbox money or a play check, so to speak, something that you can count on coming in every month, and that can help you with how you want to live your life and how you view your retirement.
1: Russell, for the past 16 years of my career, I've been able to work with hundreds, if not thousands, of families and help them plan for retirement. And I've noticed one thing, and it's been true all 16 years. The clients that have stable, steady, consistent income hitting their bank account each and every month that's not dependent upon stock market returns are the clients that enjoy retirement. They're the clients that go on those trips. They're the clients that are generous to the charities that they care about and their family members, because they know that no matter what happens, that money is going to be hitting my bank account. It doesn't matter what the stock market is. It doesn't matter who's president. It doesn't matter what's going on. So being able to have that stable, steady, consistent income and not worry about what's going on for things that you have no control over, nobody can control the stock market, really gives that peace of mind, that confidence to be able to enjoy retirement.
0: I've had the pleasure of working here at DeWitt & Dunn now for 11 going on 12 years. And just to get to know our clients over the years, it's been so exciting for me to start here so many years ago. And you have clients that plan on retiring in 5 to 10 years time. And to put plans in motion years ago and be able to check in with our clients throughout these past years leading up to the grand retirement day of June 1st of 2026, or whatever that might look like for you, just to see the smile on their face. They know they had a plan. They know they had someone that could help implement the plan, and they didn't have to worry about retirement once this day decided to come. If you're interested in seeing how DeWitt & Dunn can help you or set up a meeting to get a plan in place, give us a call at 972-473-4700. Again, that's 972-473-4700. We'll be right back after the break.
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12: In Fort Worth, road construction has shut down the left lane of southbound East Loop 820 right there at Meadowbrook Drive. Now let's take a look at the WBAP On-Time Experts 24-7 Weather Center forecast. Well, we're still looking at a possibility of more showers and thunderstorms all before 4 p.m. That is included with a flood watch for much of DFW and North Texas. We're looking at partially sunny skies outside that with a high of 89 degrees, pretty high heat index up to 100 degrees. Looking at 70% chance of rain throughout the day. Tonight, 10% chance of thunderstorms just before 7 p.m. Partly cloudy skies, a low of 77. Tomorrow, going to kick off that work week with a high of 93 and a low of 77 degrees. It is 82 degrees in Dallas, 76 in Fort Worth. U.S. military intercepted missiles and drones launched by Iran towards the Strait of Hormuz and Gulf allies Friday night. Fox's Alan Hogan from Bedminster, New Jersey, explains that President Trump is still taking his time in making a good deal.
13: A source tells Fox that the administration could use frozen Iranian assets to cover damage in neighboring Gulf states. Trump once again compared the conflict length to that of previous wars, giving potential insight into his outlook on a timeline.
14: I'm moving very fast. I'm into 3 months. You know, Vietnam lasted 19 years.
13: The president now faces new pushback within his own party. For the first time on Wednesday, the House approved a resolution aimed at limiting the president's war powers. Four House Republicans crossing party lines to support the resolution.
12: In your money news, U.S. consumers haven't stopped spending since the Iran war drove up fuel prices, but company executives and retail analysts say many shoppers are still reassessing what they buy and where. Behavior changes observed so far are subtle, including drivers flocking to fuel pumps at warehouse stores like Costco and Sam's Club, but not filling up their tanks all the way. I'm John Cooley. Keep connected, DFW, for the latest in the war in Iran. 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
0: And welcome back. I'm Russell Wilhite along with Josh Perkins to the DeWitt and Dunn Financial Hour. It's great to have everyone tune in. Thanks for being here with us. Thanks for being here, Josh.
1: It's great. Thanks for having me.
0: Yes, we're talking about all the importance of planning and some of the strategies and solutions we help our clients with, just kind of get a retirement plan in place. Before the break, we were talking a little bit about how a married couple is generating almost $100,000 in guaranteed retirement income with carving out a portion of their portfolio and waiting just a few years before turning on your income. I think it's so great to have that foundation in place for some retirement and some guaranteed income. And maybe, you know, those numbers aren't what you need. Maybe you don't need 100,000, maybe you need 80 or 60, but helping you find the right plan and the right strategy for implementing the plan that works for you, your family, your loved ones. That's something we love to do here at DeWitt and Dunn.
1: You know, a big mistake that I see a lot of people make whenever they're approaching retirement or trying to create their own retirement plan is not factoring in how much risk they're taking in their portfolios. They look at their 401ks and their IRAs and they look and say, hey, over the last 3 years, I've averaged 15%. I could pull 10% out per year and totally be fine. Well, yeah, that might work for a year or two, but whenever the big market comes and takes a big portion out of your portfolio, then you're in a tough situation, right? So whenever we build retirement plans, we want to make sure that you have stable, steady, consistent income. Especially with an income annuity, you have that guaranteed lifetime income you cannot live. Don't have to worry about that income going away. And many of these income annuities nowadays have long-term care enhancements. So if you can't perform two activities of daily living, like getting up out of your bed and transporting to the kitchen and feeding yourself and going to the restroom, all the different things that the doctors require for you to do to be able to qualify for a long-term care or nursing home, then many of them will actually enhance that payment. So if they're paying you $98,000, then they'll increase it, they'll double it for either one of you, which is pretty powerful.
0: Yeah, I was just talking earlier this week to a radio show listener, and that really resonated with him. He has a elderly mother whose cost of care has gotten pretty expensive. And it sounds like everything's being managed okay, but he's like, wow, you know, Russell, I'm curious to learn more about that for me and my situation and my family so that if I have a plan like that, I don't have to be a cost or a burden to my kids one day. You know, there's so much you can do. You're the youngest and healthiest you're ever going to be. And so those little things you can do to implement today can really pay off the dividends and pay you back in the long run as you hit retirement in your 60s, 70s, 80s, and so on. So there's so much that we do here at DeWitt and Dunn, not just the annuities or the guaranteed income, but also solving for, you know, those medical benefits, those future costs of care that Medicare is not going to help with, right? and that you don't want to have to come out of pocket or pay and drain down your retirement accounts just for future medical costs and medical bills. So a lot of different ways to structure those plans. And if anything like that's interesting to you, if you'd like to learn a little bit more about, you can give us a call or visit our website, dewittanddunn.com, or 972-473-4700.
1: I think a lot of people know that it's important to have some type of plan, but we see time and time again, majority of retirees don't have long-term care insurance. They don't have ways to protect their assets in the event of a long-term care or nursing home stay. So there are some options that you don't even have to medically qualify for to be able to leverage those dollars. So you're not paying dollar for dollar. The national average cost for a shared room today is about $100,000 a year. And that's today's cost. We have people that we're talking to, they're in their 50s and 60s planning on retiring, and they're not going to be seeing the inside of a long-term care facility anytime soon. So imagine what the costs are going to be 15, 20, 25 years from now. That can dramatically eat into your retirement savings. We see typically you have a married couple. The husband might have some health issues because he's a little bit older, and maybe the wife isn't in good health and she can't really take care of him. But he might have to go into a facility, or they might have to hire somebody to come into the home and take care of him. And then you're spending 2, 3, 4 times what you were spending because the costs are so high, and that depletes your retirement savings. And then the husband sadly passes away, and now the wife is left with nothing because she spent all the money taking care of her husband. So making sure that you have a plan that allows you to leverage those dollars, that if that does happen, that you're able to, you know, spend $1 but get 3 to 4 times the benefit is powerful.
0: Yeah, there's a lot of like true long-term care plans too, and asset-based long-term care plans. So not just something you use it or you lose it. It's another asset on your balance sheet. It's something that has a cash value, death benefit. If you never need it, you never use it. But while it's in force, it can cover you and your spouse for tax-free long-term care assistance. And if you're younger and healthy, it's a great time to try to set something like that up so that you can keep the costs down. And there's different payment methods to pay it, say, lump sum at cost break, or pay it over a 10-year period. So it's not a bill that you're stuck with for forever. You can check that box off the list and have a plan. And while you're younger too, you can even look at putting on different inflation protection. So you get 3% or 5% compound annual growth on your future medical. So that $5,000 a month plan today can grow over the next 10, 15, 20 plus years. So if and when you need it later in retirement, that benefit has really grown it to keep up with the cost and the rising cost of healthcare and long-term care.
1: There's so many options when it comes to protecting yourself and your spouse from long-term care costs in your family. The options have came a long way over the last decade. And so definitely important to educate yourself, look at all the different options, figure out what's going to be best for you. But don't just use the hope and pray it doesn't happen to me, cross my fingers, cross my toes, and hope it doesn't happen, right? That's not the best plan.
0: Yeah, there's a gentleman, I think he had, call it $100,000 in like CD money. And in his and his wife's mind, that's kind of earmarked for that medical. That's how we're going to grow it. It's set aside for that. That's its purpose. Well, why do that? And why leave it in a CD just earning very minimum interest when you can leverage that money, shift the risk to an insurance company into a larger benefit-based pool that pays out for you and your spouse, and it's not something that you have to worry about renewing CD rates and hoping this $100,000 is going to be enough? Because I've seen in care costs, I mean, $100,000 can go out the window like that. That can cover a year worth of care or less. And so if you're able to shift and leverage that for a lot more care, a bigger benefit pool to pull from, in my opinion, it's a no-brainer when you really sit down and look at the numbers. And that's something that we can help you do here at DeWitt and Dunn.
1: And a lot of these plans, a lot of people don't realize, is if you don't use it, the money doesn't just get kept by the insurance company. Your families actually receive a death benefit. So if you don't use it for long-term care, your family get to keep more than what you put in usually.
0: Yeah, it's not a use it or lose it. It just gets flushed down the drain or goes to the insurance company. This is another asset on your balance sheet. This is another something that's earmarked for that medical, but also has beneficiaries set up so that it stays with you and your family.
1: So if you're interested in learning more about any of the things that we talked about today, how to generate a guaranteed lifetime income stream with some long-term care protection, or maybe even just a standalone long-term care, if you're concerned about that, give us a call, 972-473-4700. Once again, that's 972-473-4700. On our next segment, what I want to talk about, Russell, our last segment, we have some exciting bonus products. So those of you that are looking at your checking accounts, savings accounts, or looking at your money market accounts and you're getting frustrated, or maybe even your CDs and you're just watching those interest renewal rates go down, down, down, and you'd like to get higher growth, but you don't want to have the money at risk, we have some great solutions. We're going to talk about that here in our next segment. So if you, once again, would like to get some more information and schedule a time so that we can fill you in on some things that might improve your overall situation and put you in a better position, give us a call, 972-473-4700, or visit our website, dewittanddunn.com. Did you know if you are over 59 and a half and have a 401k, you are eligible, you could potentially be eligible to roll that into an IRA, giving you more investment options and potentially higher growth. If you're interested in learning about that, give us a call, 972-473-4700. We'll be right back.
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1: And welcome back. My name is Josh Perkins. You are listening to the DeWitt and Dunn Financial Hour. We have Russell Wilhite in the studio with us today. Russell, how's your day going?
0: It's a great day, Josh. Great to be here. Always a great day at DeWitt & Dunn. It's just so exciting to be able to help our clients and our listeners out there just with knowledge and education on some of the different tools and strategies we work with every day and help people retire with confidence and have a plan that they can count on.
1: There's so much information out there. I think the average retiree almost gets like into information overload. They know they need to do something. They know they need to create a plan. They know that they need to figure this all out. And then they hop on the internet and then they get like sucked in this black hole of YouTube videos and AI prompts and all this stuff. And then they just get overwhelmed. We see that quite a bit, Russell.
0: Yeah. I mean, how many of the listeners out there started the new year with that resolution, right? Whether it be the diet or weight loss or to get their finances in check. I know so many people, you start the new year with a plan on how I'm going to take action and get a retirement plan in place. I'm going to visit with someone about my retirement accounts, my 401k, my IRA. I've been contributing to this 401k for the last 20, 30, 40 years. And now I'm getting close to retirement. You know, the 60s are here, and I knew this day was going to come, and I knew I needed to do something. And here we are, June, and I still haven't taken action. You know, I said this was going to be the year, and now we're halfway through the year, and I still haven't picked up the phone to call DeWitt and Dunn. So if that's you, give us a call right now at 972-473-4700. We'd be happy to speak and meet and get a plan that's right for you.
1: So before the break, I had alluded that we're going to talk about some bonus products, some ways to get money that is what we consider lazy money, not really doing a whole lot for you. You know, a lot of our listeners have money sitting in CDs and they're chasing 6-month CD here and a 9-month CD there, and they're getting frustrated with the renewal rates because they just keep going down. Or maybe some of our listeners have money that's been sitting in a money market account that, you know, they don't want to have at risk, but they want to have a little bit better rate of return than checking and savings accounts. So they stick it in a money market account, which, you know, used to be paying 5%, but now money market accounts are between 3-3.5% now. And I think that trend is probably going to continue. I don't think we're going to see interest rates get back up to where they were. So let's talk about some strategies to protect your money from market risk, but still get some better rates of return and potentially get a bonus.
0: Yeah, I know our listeners love bonuses. And when you kind of have that income figured out, you know, you go like an income annuity is one direction. But if your income's checked, you got that box filled, well, let's look at some other ways to get additional growth without the market risk, but still higher rates of return than, say, a CD is going to do. We have some exciting bonus opportunities today. A lot of our listeners have been calling in on a 10-year annuity with a 16% bonus on your money day one. So if you have $100,000, that's $116,000 day one. Really helps jumpstart your overall account value. This has no bells, no whistles, no fees, no income. It's just a great way to grow your money, get a bonus to jumpstart it, and it can track something like the S&P up to an annual cap, but the floor is zero. So zero is your hero if the market starts dropping 5%, 10%, 20%+. You cannot lose a penny of your money due to stock market loss. So a lot of our retirees and just more conservative investors, they love something that they can get some guaranteed bonus on their money day one and still participate with market upside without having to be exposed to downside losses.
1: I look at this almost like a bond alternative. You know, why do you usually put money into a bond in your investment portfolio? It's to lower the overall risk and volatility that your portfolio is experiencing. Well, a lot of people don't realize that bonds do have risk. There's interest rate risk there. So if, like we saw in 2022, where your stocks were losing money and your bonds were losing money, putting money into a fixed index annuity like this, you do not have that interest rate risk. You don't have to worry about going backwards or opening your statement and seeing the statement value lower than it was before, but you have a lot higher growth potential. You can participate in market gains as the market goes up, but not have to worry about the losses when the market goes down. Also, 0% fee. So you're not paying a management fee. You're not paying the insurance company a fee. So that is obviously a benefit as well. And if you're the CD type person or a money market person, well, you're having to pay taxes on that little interest that you earn each and every year. This particular annuity has tax deferred benefits. So as you earn the interest and that money gets credited to your account, you're not going to be taxed each and every year on those gains. You get to defer the taxes. And sometimes that makes a big difference. We've seen some, let's say, not very tax efficient plans where people have too much money invested in CDs and then they get a 1099 from their bank on the interest, and that potentially kicks them in a higher tax bracket and possibly messes with their Medicare premiums. There's a lot of things that those dirty CDs can do behind the scenes when it comes to taxes.
0: Yeah, having anything that is tax efficient and tax deferred, something that you're not having to worry about that extra liability or burden, can complement other things in your portfolio where you are getting the growth in the income you need without additional taxation on just your market performance, right? So right now, 16% bonus, no fee, no risk for your money in the stock market. Another great alternative to, say, CDs or bonds. So a lot of exciting plans out there in the just accumulation or growth annuity space, in addition to some of the exciting income annuities we talk about. Here at DeWitt & Dunn, though, we're a full-service financial firm. So we love to talk about the reason why you might consider a portion of the portfolio with some annuity strategies. But we work with different money managers for wealth management, different ways to invest your money in the market, things that can be very conservative or very just high growth focused. It's always important to weigh the risk and the reward. And again, it's not an all or nothing solution with anything we talked about on the radio show today. It's just about finding the right asset allocation and making sure you have the appropriate dollars invested in the appropriate strategies that work best for you, your family, and your retirement.
1: 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We have some great educational videos. 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
3: 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I'm Lori Waffenschmidt from the 24-Hour Breaking News Center.
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11: On the ones.
3: In Louisville, an accident blocking the right lane of 35E southbound at Lake Louisville Bridge. That's causing stop-and-go traffic from Swisher Road. And in Dallas, an accident blocking the right lane of I-30 eastbound at Jim Miller Road, causing stop-and-go traffic from Lawnview Avenue.
6: From the WBAP On-Time Experts 24-7 Weather Center, left with some scattered variety showers and storms. Coverage still pretty good, though, and we have that flood watch that goes until 4, but we have also seen the heavier pockets of rain producing some flash flood warnings as well. Partly sunny skies up to around 90, heat index low 100s, tonight partly cloudy and 77, early clouds Monday, then gradual clearing, high 91, heat index again low 100s, mid-90s for Tuesday. For WBAP News, I'm Jeff Eno at the Weather Channel.
3: Thank you, Jeff. Right now, 77 degrees and raining in Dallas. It's 78 degrees in Fort Worth. The U.S. military intercepting missiles and drones launched by Iran towards the Strait of Hormuz and Gulf allies, while President Trump taking his time in making a deal with Iran.
13: A source tells Fox that the administration could use frozen Iranian assets to cover damage in neighboring Gulf states.
22: Trump once again compared the conflict length to that of previous wars, giving potential insight into his outlook on a timeline.
14: I'm moving very fast. I'm into 3 months. You know, Vietnam lasted 19 years.
22: The president now faces new pushback within his own party. For the first time on Wednesday, the House approved a resolution aimed at limiting the president's war powers. Four House Republicans crossing party lines to support the resolution.
3: Fox's Alex Hogan reporting. In your money news, Ford is recalling almost 420,000 vehicles due to a seatbelt issue. The recall affects certain 2018 to 2022 Ford Expedition and Lincoln Navigator vehicles with seatbelts that may lock inadvertently. I'm Lori Waffenschmidt. Keep connected, DFW, for the latest on the war in Iran. 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

0: maximum value. I'm in the double A at the WBAP. That's right, Victory Park, with our COO, Mike Mayer, simply known as the Mayor. Our firm is MDR & Associates. That's right, MDR & Associates. And we've been around 20 years almost, coming up on our 19th year, so we're getting close. And been around since 08, and we've closed 250 successful transactions. We sell businesses, not for minimum value, Mike, but for
1: maximum value, Mike.
0: Yeah. So this hour, Mike, before we bring in our special guest, we've got Dugan Kelly of Kelly Clark back in the studio with us. We're going to bring him on in just a second. Before we do that, he's standing right next to us. And we also have our summer intern in the studio. Kaden from Texas Tech's going to make a guest appearance. Before we do all that, Mike, let's talk about the stats. All right. Let's give the listener why would they want to listen for 45 minutes here in this next hour to you and me and Dugan about the silver tsunami. Let's talk about the silver tsunami.
1: Yeah, Mike, they want to listen because they're going to learn that now could very well be the best time to sell their company for maximum value, because the silver tsunami is going to be happening for the next 3 to 5 years. And what that means is there's 77 million baby boomers right now in the country, and they own 40% of all small businesses, and they're retiring at a rate of 11,000 per day. So that's going to create an historic transfer of wealth, Mike.
0: Of 10 million, right?
1: 10 million? Trillion
0: not,
1: with a TR.
0: Not million?
1: Not million.
0: Not billion?
1: Billion. 10 trillion with a TR, Mike. It's historic. It's probably never going to happen again.
0: You know, I got corrected recently on the 10 trillion by two financial advisors I was sitting in front of. They go, no. It's like 200 trillion. I said, gentlemen, I'm just talking about the business value. Take it easy. I'm just talking about the business value that's going to transfer. I know that

0: most of the financial epicenter of the world is still located.
1: But most of my clients are like, just get a rope.
0: I get it. I understand. But usually if you want to know, if you want to have your finger on the pulse of what's happening in the capital markets, if you want to know what type of lenders are out there for people that are looking to buy and sell businesses, you have to go where the bankers are.
1: There's a lot of East Coast bankers, but there's a lot of good buyers in Texas too.
0: Oh, for sure. I love Texas. I'm so thankful. Flew in last night. I'm super thankful to be back.
1: Yeah, so you've been traveling a couple weeks. We tried to get him in last week, the week before. He's been real busy. We're blessed to have him in the studio. Dugan, tell the listening audience, I'm about to invite them to reach out to you through my cell phone. Tell them exactly the top two reasons they would want to call you. I think it's real estate and M&A, but give it to them straight.
0: Yeah, so we've been blessed. I've been doing this for 26 years. Have offices in the greater Los Angeles area and obviously right here in the Metroplex and in the Frisco area. And what we do is we help people all across the nation, but in particular, we help a lot of business owners here in Texas that are looking to sell and buy businesses. So if anyone out there is looking to sell their business or buy their business, you're listening to the right show. There isn't another
1: show.
0: Come on, Big Daddy.
1: Come on.
0: I listen. I am in the plane. I'm in cars all the time, so I'm always listening to the radio. But I have never heard a show like this that really taps into the heart of what's going on in Texas and to the small business owners that are looking to actually sell their businesses. So that's one of the things that we do. And then we also help people sell and buy commercial real estate. So on average, with both M&A and real estate, we will structure over $4+ billion each and every year for people.
1: Yeah. $4 billion a year?
0: Yeah, a lot. We're super grateful.
1: Do you see, Mike, why we call MDR and Associates a small boutique M&A firm?
2: I do.
1: We're only going to transact about $100 million this year. You know, it's like, holy cow, we're not the billions.
2: That's
1: yet.
2: A different level.
1: That's another level. That's why we love. And let me tell you something. His success to humility ratio is right.
0: Mm.
1: Yes, I've never seen a more successful guy be more humble than Dugan, and you're going to like that when he's representing you. All right, right out of the gate, we got to give away one of my free books and a free valuation. So if you want to know, you don't know what your company's worth until you get a valuation, right?
2: That's right. And you don't know if you want to sell
1: until you know what you're worth.
2: That's right.
1: So here's what I want to let's do three business owners. Three business owners, get your pens ready. Founder to founder, I want you to text me on my direct mobile phone. I'm holding the phone in studio. Text me. I'll text you right back. Text me right now. I'm going to give you my number for a free book, free valuation, especially if you're a business owner. 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So get your pens ready. Text me to 469-995-6060. Text me your name, your business type, how long you've been in business to 469-995-6060. 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It's about 20 pages. A lot of firms charge $7,500 for this, folks. It's a heck of an offer. So again, hit me right now at 469-995-6060. Give me your name, your business type, how long you've been in business. Put the word book or valuation. Speaking of books, Dugan Kelly just wrote a groundbreaking book. As soon as I heard about it, because I did write the foreword, didn't I? Am I in there as a foreword?
0: You did. You were right, gracious so enough to do that. Thank you.
1: So as soon as it got printed, I saw it on Amazon. I grabbed it. So go to Amazon right now, put in Never Sell Alone, and buy his book. It is the greatest book. I was telling the intern on the way over here of exactly every minutia detail you're going to run into when you hit the legal process and before. My book's all about philosophy, all about getting to yes, all about the art of the deal, all about simplifying this daunting 40-step process down to 10. He really goes into the 40 to 80 steps within the book. I mean, it's an incredible book. Anything you need to know about selling your company, not for minimum value, but for
2: maximum value,
1: is in
2: Mike.
1: This book. And so I would want you to have my book complimentary on this show. I'm going to do it at least 8 or 10 more times. So keep listening. We'll be giving books away and valuations away. But buy his book. I think it was $24. I got the first copy. I'm holding it. It's great cover. And more importantly, the material. I read it. I think I was in Nevis. On vacation, and I'm reading it, telling my wife, this is incredible.

0: incredible. So go to Amazon, put in Never Sell Alone, and you'll be blessed. It's only, I think it's $24 on Amazon. Dugan, you also, I just want to say to the listening audience, we have at least one sponsor a season who financially supports the show. I want to publicly thank you for doing that this year.
1: Thank you, Bob.
0: It's incredible. Yes, incredible. You guys would not get this material unless Dugan had that go-giver generosity. So I want to thank you for that. That's another book you want to go get, right? Go-giver? Isn't that a great book? You gave it to me. Go-giver.
2: If you're on Amazon, reading, it's fantastic.
0: If you're on Amazon, put in go-giver. You'll be blessed. He's definitely got that heart. So one more time, if you want a free valuation and a free book from me, the name of the show, Sell Your Company for Maximum Value. 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I'll text you in studio that you've won the book, and we'll contact you on Monday. We make those calls from 10 to 11 a.m. Mike, this week, we got 1.5 minutes before we got it. Pat's waving at me already. What are we going to cover? Why do they not want to change the station? What are we going to cover this week?
2: Well, we're going to follow up on last week's show, which was that we were describing where the magic happens in the M&A process, which is during the buyer-seller meetings. Now, immediately following a buyer-seller meetings, we expect to receive a letter of intent to purchase the business.
0: Or two, or three.
2: And there's a process we're going to go through to negotiate the letters of intent.
0: That's why Dugan's here. Every aspect of the LOI. It's definitely in the book I just recommended, Never Sell Alone. We're going to be right back with Dugan, and we're going to go deep into the different components of the LOI. We got, what, three LOIs, Caden, we enticed yesterday? Three. He's getting ready to start getting busy finally with MDR and Associates this season. We are rocking and rolling. So we come back. We're going to go over the different components of the LOI with Dugan Kelly from Kelly Clark. Do not change the station. One last time, if you'd like a free book and a free valuation, text me at 469-995-6060. 469-995-6060. Give me your name, your business type, how long you've been in business, and I will respond in studio that you've gotten the book and the snapshot valuation. Folks, we'll be right back with the key components of the letter of intent on Sell Your Company for Maximum Value. Don't go away.
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2: 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I'm here in the studio today with Michael D. Rubin, founder and CEO of MDR & Associates, as well as our special guest, Dugan Kelly of Kelly Clark Attorneys. So, Dugan, so glad to have you here today, sir.
1: Thanks, Mike. Thanks for having me.
0: Oh, when you come, it's the program's richer. All right, so let's get into the richer content. Listen, business owners probably get emails all the time, don't they, Dugan, going, I want to buy your company. I want to buy your company. Does that mean anything when you get these hundreds of emails they're getting, bombarding them? Probably a lot of it's AI, isn't it?
1: Of course. There's millions of bots out there that are, I'm getting spammed each and every day.
0: Me too.
1: Hundreds of emails.
0: I want to sell my business of selling businesses? I get it all the time. Anyway, if you're a business owner, whether you're manufacturing, distribution, service, whether you're $2 million or $20 million or $40 million, like, you're getting bombarded. So what's different about getting professional representation like with MDR & Associates?
1: Well, first of all, when I receive an email or a telephone call from somebody that I know is legit or that has traded in the past, meaning they've actually facilitated the closing process, right? If you don't close, it doesn't matter, right?
0: We haven't done our job if we don't close the deal.
1: Right. So we need to know that on the other side of the deal, there's some sort of track record or professional reputation, some sort of legitimacy is coming. So when I see that and I see a letter of intent, then I start to pay attention. It's not just spam.
0: Yeah, we like to say talk's cheap, right? I mean, buyers, I hate to say this, but we see it. They do lie. They exaggerate, unfortunately. And so we got to discern through all that noise. It's a lot of noise out there. Everybody says they want to buy it. We put a company up. We get 200 inquiries. Maybe 20 are real. So these emails that are coming to the business owners before they even engage with an M&A firm are really noise. So yeah. I like what you just said. If it's not in writing, it's not real.
1: Totally. Not in writing, it's not real. No.
0: If it's not in writing, it's not real. So if you don't have it in writing, call us. We'll help you get into writing, right? Listen, LOIs are somewhere between worthless and interesting anyway. So if you don't even have an LOI, you got nada. You got nothing. Is that accurate?
1: That's totally accurate. Talk. It's what we call the start of the beauty contest.
0: The start. Well, or even before the beauty contest even begins. Right. The commercials before the beauty contest.
1: The start. You're sitting down. Is there anything worth watching? Is there anything worth listening to? Is there anything worth reading to? It has to be in writing.
0: All right. So yesterday, our intern, probably, he might mention a couple of these. He might not. But he sat in three or four buyer-seller meetings. Every one of those buyers... Caden, nod your head if this is correct. He's about to come on the show next segment. But Caden, was it correct that every one of those buyers is going to probably send in a letter of intent to purchase? Didn't they tell us that? That's unique about us. We're not just going to put someone in front of you to fog a mirror. We want them to be ready. We have to make sure they're ready, willing, and able to buy your company. So for the intent and purposes of this chapter, let's talk about when we receive a letter of intent, Dugan. Sometimes we're going to run it past Dugan. Sometimes it's so straightforward, so detailed, we can just start and move forward. I know you prefer probably to look at the letter of intent, even if it's just a cursory look to see if there's any out of bounds elements in it.
1: Absolutely. Even if the letter of intent is non-binding, it sets the bones of the deal structure or the potential deal structure in place. So like Mike said at the top of this segment, if it's not in writing, it doesn't matter.
0: We got nothing. We got beep. We got nothing.
1: Exactly. It doesn't matter. You're wasting your time, your resources, the energy that God gave you. If it's not in writing, it doesn't matter.
0: That's why I say if someone emails you or calls you and says they want to buy, it's noise until it's in writing. So to your point, get professional representation. There's a whole chapter in my book, Sell Your Company for Maximum Value, Chapter 3, that is just like, do not do it alone. No matter what you do, do not do it alone. We'll refer you to another firm. We're almost at max capacity. We can take four or five more deals this year, and that's it. And that's not a scarcity tactic. That's real. So assume you've got a letter of intent. Get representation. Now, in our world, when we do the buyer-seller meetings, Caden, like we did yesterday, right? And we're all in there, and we're excited. One was for our 53-year-old roofing company. One was for our 13-year-old national logistics company. They're actually an Inc. 5000 company winner, an SMU 100 winner. And then the last one was for our $18.5 million letter of intent that came in. We are negotiating each and every component we're about to go over. So the first component I want to talk about is hopefully we've set the right seller expectations with the seller on price. If we do our job well, Dugan, they're asking us, and you saw this yesterday, Caden, where a buyer said, where do I need to be in terms of enterprise value, sales price?
1: Amen. That's
0: Can you talk
1: good.
0: About sales price real quick?
1: That's so good. I don't think you fully grasp, listener, what Mike just said. For him, the one of the preeminent brokers in the middle to lower markets, to be able to realistically put his seller in position to have realistic expectations of what that valuation looks like, and then also match that with buyers, that is significant. Not everybody does that.
0: No, they list companies $5 million more than it's worth just to get a listing.
1: That's stupid.
0: That's stupid. That's practicing. Stupid. I don't want to practice.
1: That is a recipe for disaster.
2: And that's why they only close 25% of the time. Yeah. That is the industry average.
0: And what's our closing percentage, Mike?
2: Ours is over 90.
0: Over 90%.
2: And if you do it alone, Mike, if you do it without representation,
0: 4%,
2: at all,
0: 6% 4%. Chance. You've got to get somebody. You got to get a team around you. Listen, if you want to check out us, you can go to the web. It's a forwarding domain. 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Check out all our closed transactions. You can fake a lot of stuff in the M&A world. You can't fake what you've closed. Check out our 80 out of 250 that we've highlighted there as our featured highlight tombstones. And listen, if you're HVAC, plumbing, electrical, landscaping, alarms, pest control, if you're home services, we're number one in Texas for home services. We've sold more companies than anybody else. We've got the buyers. So it's a good moment to offer the book and the valuation to somebody listening out there. If this is intriguing to you, God's maybe tapping you on the shoulder and saying, listen, at least connect with that firm, with us, MDR and Associates. I'm going to give you my direct sell now for a free book and a free snapshot valuation. Get your pens ready. This is direct, founder to founder, confidentially. Just give me your first name. If you don't want to give me all the information, give me your first name. And text your first name and the word book or valuation to 469-995-6060. 469-995-6060. A little bit, in a few minutes, I'm going to give you an opportunity to connect with Dugan. So, Dugan, let's move on. That was enterprise value. How many ways can you structure these deals?
1: Let's say,
0: $18.5 million commercial cleaning company. Unfortunately, he already has a lawyer. He's really, really dead set on using. And, so he's going to use it up. But $18.5 million. How many ways can they cut that up? Let's talk about the different components of the LOI. 2 minutes.
1: We are only limited by our lack of creativity on structure. So the reality is you can see a thousand different ways.
0: So I think the next thing we want to talk about is the two things when we come back from the break. We got about a minute and a half. Is seller financing, okay. Earnout, yep. And escrow.
1: Yeah.
0: Seller financing, earnout, and escrow. We're going to go into those three components in the LOI. When there's way more than that, but those are the major ones. And then maybe the fourth one we'll talk about is transition time,
1: right.
0: And compensation. All right. Again, if you want his copy of his book that covers way more than that, I'm talking about gets down to the nuts and bolts of a transaction, from indemnification, the different buckets, what you need to be looking for in the LOI and the purchase agreement, transition. I mean, he does a great job of breaking it all down. It's called Never Go to Amazon. put in Never Sell a Loan. It'll be a great purchase. 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You'll be so much more ready for a transaction after reading the book. 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We've got 30, 45 seconds till a break here. I want you to right now text me your first name to 469-995-6060. Just your first name. If you want to give me the name of the business, how long you've been in business, that's great. To 469-995-6060. That's 469-995-6060. And we'll get you a call tomorrow. We'll do an intro call, 5 to 10 minutes, and we'll get you, make sure you get the book and a snapshot valuation, because you don't know what, if you want to sell, Mike, until
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10: In Irving, flooding has the right lane blocked on 114 westbound at Beltline Road. And in Louisville, an accident blocking the right lane of 35E southbound at Lake Louisville Bridge.
11: From the WBAP On-Time Experts 24-7 Weather Center, left with some scattered variety showers and storms. Coverage still pretty good, though, and we have that flood watch that goes until 4, but we have also seen the heavier pockets of rain producing some flash flood warnings as well. Partly sunny skies up to around 90, heat index low 100s, tonight partly cloudy and 77, early clouds Monday, then gradual clearing, high 91, heat index again low 100s, mid-90s for Tuesday. For WBAP News, I'm Jeff Eno at the Weather Channel.
10: It is 78 degrees in both Dallas and Fort Worth. President Trump dismissing the idea that launching the war with Iran betrayed his refrain of no new wars as he campaigned for the White House in 2024. He tells NBC's Meet the Press that he did not guarantee there would be no wars if elected again. In your money news, motorists and airline passengers aren't the only travelers thinking about high fuel prices as summer vacations near. The National Marine Manufacturers Association says boaters indicate that most still plan to head out on the water this year, but fuel costs are curtailing some plans. I'm Lori Waffen-Schmidt. Keep connected, DFW, for the latest on the war in Iran. 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
2: 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I'm here in the studio, as always, with Michael D. Rubin, founder and CEO of MDR & Associates. And we have another special guest today. We have Caden, who is our summer intern from Texas Tech.
0: Before we go into that, Kate, and introduce you, the reason we came up with a summer internship program for two young men that are juniors in college is why, Mike Mayers? Why did we even come up with it?
2: Because we want to pour into these guys and tell them, show them how M&A works. And if they want to do this for a career after the intern, then hey, that's a way that we can bless them.
0: That's right. So here he is right now from Red Raider Land in Lubbock. That's right. The women, I think the women right now are playing. Yeah, they are playing UT for the softball national championship, baby. Let's go. Come on, Tech. Go Raiders. Caden, welcome to the show. What have you learned? It's your fourth day at the firm. Isn't it? It's the fourth day.
12: Yes, sir.
0: Introduce yourself to the listening audience and tell them what you've learned.
12: Thank you, Mike. Yeah, I'm Caden Olgas. I'm a junior at Texas Tech University. And when going over a summer internship and kind of looking for something like that, I mean, my main goal in mind was exposure. Let me tell you what, I got to the firm on Monday, and it's just been a busy week. It's been awesome. We hit the ground running, all sorts of meetings, calls, seller calls, buyer calls. And there truly is a reason that MDR has closed 250 plus times.
0: Come on.
12: I mean, watching Michael do his process, you know, actually, I had the privilege of speaking to your brother yesterday. And one thing he emphasized to me is to be a sponge and to soak everything in. But watching you do your process, it's kind of hard to bounce around being enthralled and also taking up and being diligent about what I learned. So I've had a great time watching the process, watching both mics do what they're good at. It's been awesome for me. I mean, the knowledge I'm picking up here is unmatched, I believe. And so, yeah, it's been great.
0: Day four of 45, man. We're happy to have you.
2: It's been a pleasure.
0: Yeah,
2: to have you,
0: yeah. Brother. We have a contest going between Caden and Nick from OU. Whether it's we have a little putting green in our office. We've got question and answers all day long. You sat in three or four meetings yesterday. We might have sold three of our nine companies yesterday. Right?
12: Absolutely. And how many interns can say they were able to sit at the table and witness something like that? So that's just something I'm so grateful for. Something I think I will truly carry on with me in my career after I get past college.
0: Come on. You're a sharp young man. We're proud of you.
12: Thank you.
0: I'm excited for you. Wherever you go, like, we don't hire interns to go, what can we get out of them? No. We're getting interns, first season ever. We're going to do this for the next 10 years. So if you're going to one of the schools, you want to learn mergers and acquisitions, understand we now have a summer internship program, two young men or women every summer. So thank you so much for being the first ever.
12: Yes, sir. And that just tells you who Mike is. I mean, watching him with clients yesterday and with buyers, I mean, this is definitely someone you want on your team. The amount of compassion, integrity he has, it's not only showing on us, the interns, but it also shows to every single one of his clients. So I thank you so much for this summer.
0: Caden, you're excited. Making me blush, brother. Well, go well sit back said. Down. You're making me blush. All right, we're going to bring Dugan back in. So what we were just talking about, Caden, thank you so much. We have a bright future, young man. What we're just talking about to the business owner is we've got the LOI, we agree on the sales price, cash at close. I think that's a matter of like how much they need after tax and fee. Don't you think it's a math equation? how much they can, you know, because they can do some seller financing. We'll talk about earnouts here in a second. But more cash at close, the better, as far as I'm concerned.
1: Cash is always king, right?
0: Cash is king.
1: The purchase price grabs the attention, but the structure actually can close the deal.
0: Yes, right? Yes.
1: Closing is what matters.
0: Yeah, and the more I do this business, like 250 closings, that's great. I'm still learning, like you always say, Dugan. I think like a banker.
1: Yeah.
0: I'm structuring like a banker from the beginning of the deal. Yeah. That gives us that 90% success rate. Because you structure something the bank won't do, what's the point of that? Or the buyer can't execute on, right?
1: Well, the banks care about underwriting. I mean, just having been in Manhattan and I'm there almost every month, I can tell you, investment bankers, bridge lenders, agency lenders, the SBA, which funds a lot of the transactions.
0: And we pre-qualify every deal through SBA that's under $7 million.
1: They care about it. They definitely care about the buyer's capital stack. And you as the seller need to understand what a capital stack is. You need to understand what the structure is. And more importantly, you need to understand how the buyer intends to go from that flashy, sexy sales price to the closing
0: and
1: table.
0: And how much cash you get at closing. And
1: absolutely,
0: we always figure that out for you. Even we'll bring in accountants to minimize tax, figure out your tax liability, and obviously after our success fee. We don't get paid until we succeed. So trust me, folks, we don't want to practice. We don't even go after engagements we can't close. If we can't bless you and your wife or you and your husband, we don't want to be involved. We will not be involved. And so we've got 9 transactions going right now. We could take about another 6 more, and I max out at 15. Why do we max out at 15, Mike Mayers? Why am I maxing out at 15?
2: Well, because we want to make sure, number one, we're giving that white glove, high level of service to our clients, because that's what they deserve, right? We're not going to be delegating off transactions. You are going to be leading every single one of our transactions, so we have to make sure that we have the bandwidth to make sure that we're selling them for maximum value, not minimum value. So that is the reason that we're going to be very selective about the number of clients that we take
0: on. That's right. If you want to check us out on the web, go to the address bar. Don't Google this. 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We don't want to do good deals. We want to do God deals every
2: Amen.
0: Day, every
2: That's
0: day,
2: good.
0: All week
2: Amen.
0: Long.
2: Amen. That's good.
0: So, again, if you want to connect with our firm right now, founder to founder, text me directly. 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Text me at 469-995-6060. That's 469-995-6060. We'll make those calls tomorrow from 10 to 11. We love to talk to business owners. We only take about one out of what, Mike? Five?
2: One out of five
0: becomes a client.
2: It's got to be a match.
0: But we bless them all. We want to give you the information you need to stay on the market, keep growing the company, or maybe to sell for assets only, or whatever the situation might be. We love business owners. We respect you guys. You should be really proud of what you built. Every LOI is different. Every LOI has got a total consideration price. And then it's broken down to maybe there's a seller financing component. Dugan, I love seller financing over earnout. I've still never had one go bad because they lose their down payment if they don't pay. And I generally get really, really well-heeled buyers. So it doesn't even matter what the company's doing. They're going to make the payment out of all the other successful businesses they have. And I've still never had and it's guaranteed in the state of Texas. Talk about that.
1: Yeah.
0: A promissory note is guaranteed in the state of Texas. And there's a lien that's put on the business.
1: Yep.
0: So that buyer loses their down payment if they don't pay.
1: Absolutely. It signifies a buyer that agrees to seller financing, they have greater confidence in the offer that they're actually going to pay because the seller is standing behind the business that they're selling. They're not disappearing into the dark.
0: They're
1: not going. They're staying there.
0: They're quietly saying, I'm confident the business will continue.
1: Amen.
0: And they're putting their money where their mouth is. Absolutely. They're taking the bank's position at 7.5%. Let's talk about that. You can't really get that guaranteed very many places, 7.5%.
1: Listen,
0: mailbox money.
1: Institutional, the biggest asset managers in the world are offering dividends or coupons to investors at somewhere between 4 to 6 to 8%. So you're right now in institutional dividend land.
0: Yeah, 7.5% is where we're seeing the promissory notes come. I will tell you, even if it's just a $2.5 million of the $18.5 million or $2 million on the roofing we talked about, right? That was a $21,000 mailbox money check. When I said that to our client, he smiled. He was like, "Wow, every month I'm gonna get $21,000." So you're gonna get your $2 million in principal. Plus interest. So didn't you sell the company for more than, let's say we sold that for 5.5? So yesterday we're talking about a company, we're going to get an offer, multiple offers at 5.75, 3.75 cash at close through an SBA, $2 million seller note on a 10-year amortization, 36-month balloon. It was about $21,000 a month.
1: That's amazing. That's the creative process that bridges the gap between what theoretically you're going to receive in loan financing and the ability to actually fund that purchase.
0: And doesn't it make it easier for Sam, my SBA guy, to run that through underwriting when there's $2 million in seller financing and another million in equity going in? They don't, folks, SBA doesn't see the difference between equity and seller financing. They see it all as equity going in. They do not differentiate between the buyer's equity they're putting in and the seller note that the seller's offering.
1: Absolutely. That's
0: a
1: great
0: point. So it slides through easier. It gets through underwriting easier. And that's why we say structure is so important. And I know that's in your book. Again, Dugan's book, Never Sell Alone. Go to Amazon, put in Never Sell Alone. It's already a bestseller. I saw it was a bestseller. I was talking to his chief of staff, and she was all excited about it. I'm excited about it. I thought it was a great read. You're going to educate yourself in the entire process. And one last time, if you'd like a free copy of my book, Sell Your Company for Maximum Value, before this segment's up right now, founder to founder, give me your name, your business type, how long you've been in business, to and text me right now, three listeners, text me at 469-995-6060. 469-995-6060. And I'll get right back to you tomorrow. I was thinking about reflecting upon yesterday. Two of the three companies, guys, came off the radio that we were selling yesterday.
2: Yes, they did.
0: That's crazy.
2: Wow. Yeah.
0: That's crazy.
2: We love it.
0: So if you want to know what you're worth, at least, now I'm going to do this a few more times before the end of the show. Now, as you all know, the last segment, we're reserving the last segment, the last 10 minutes when we come back from the break here in just a minute or two, for the business owner that has $10 million or more on the top of their tax return. So 10 to $50 million on the top of your tax return. That business owner thinks of different things, Dugan. We've been talking about that over the last couple of weeks, right?
2: Yes, we have.
0: And we're going to bring up those three things, the bigger business. So if you're a bigger business owner, do not turn the station. We'll touch on earnout right now before we take the break. One last thing. Why don't we generally like to do earnouts, Dugan? Why do you think we don't like to do earnouts? Sometimes we have to.
1: Yeah,
0: on the bigger transactions. But why don't we like to do them?
1: Yeah, so an earnout from the standpoint of the seller's perspective is the fact that it's a contingent. It's contingent proceeds that you're going to receive, and the buyer essentially remains in discretionary control of what that does. And so if they don't like the services or the role or the responsibilities that you're playing as a seller, they can withhold that compensation.
0: And they can manipulate, especially if it's tied to EBITDA or gross profit. That's why if we do an earnout, it'll always be tied to gross sales, the top line sales. Our business owners can't control anything after they close on the gross profits, certainly not the EBITDA, the net. So if we do it, it's a small portion and it's justifiable. There's reasons why you do an earnout. We're doing one right now because our top customer is 44% of the total $16.2 million in revenue. We're having to do an earnout. It's very small. I've got it to where it's only $2.5 million in an $18.5 million deal. So we've minimized the earnout, even though the customer concentration is 44%. The earnout's only about 20%.
1: Amen. Amen.
0: So anyway, structure is important, right? Structure is important.
1: What you're touching on is the creative value that you're bringing to the overall transaction. A lot of buyers aren't as creative as you are. So that your ability to maneuver buyers into a position and your seller to have a meeting of the minds in connection with the overall structure.
0: And you're a part of that meeting of the minds sometimes. You're a part of that. But, Mike, if we don't take control of every deal, of every aspect of the deal, who takes control?
2: Well, then the buyer would take control, Mike, and we don't ever let that happen.
0: We're not letting that happen. Not at MDR and Associates. One last time, if you'd like a free copy of the book and a free snapshot valuation, founder to founder, we've got 30 seconds left in the show, or left in this segment. We'll come back with we're going to conclude the show in the last segment. So if you're a bigger business owner, stick around. If you'd like a free copy of the book and a free snapshot valuation, get your pen ready. 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Just tell us what you want. You want the book? Would you like a valuation? Or put the word Dugan to be introduced to Dugan Kelly of Kelly Clark. Folks, if you're a bigger business owner, do not change the station. We'll be right back to conclude the show, and we'll be right back.
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0: 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We do this every week, Mike, don't we?
2: Yes, we do.
0: But before we go into that, let's talk about how service providers can either bless you or kind of screw you.
2: Right.
0: I mean, I hate to say that, but really get over it. Let's say it a different way. They can get over on you.
2: Right.
0: I had an electrician.
2: They don't have your best interest.
0: I had an electrician, simple little job, come put a switch in, get our lights working outside. Came out, charged us the $150, went away, the light still didn't work. Could be as simple as that. What you don't want to do in our business is hire the wrong person or firm.
2: That's right.
0: You agree with that?
2: 100%, Mike. We are a fiduciary at the highest level. And so there's something that makes us different in that regard. And Mike, I can tell you what that is in one word. It's our heart.
0: I would choose trust.
2: That's right.
0: So our heart is to serve Jesus, to be Christians in action, not in words. Our heart is to love on people the way he did when he walked the earth 2,000 years ago. Our heart is for you to get maximum, not
2: minimum,
0: but maximum value for your company. The bigger it is, I'm not going to say the better it is for us, or we look at them all the same. But the bigger it is, the more money is at stake. Is that true or not?
2: Right, and there's just more complexity. You've got to think about the tax consequences of the
0: transaction.
2: We're
0: going to get into that in a second.
2: There's more employees. We got to focus on what's going to happen to them.
0: So the way we articulate how MDR and Associates can operate, since I'm, as long as I'm CEO and founder, right? I'm 55, going to do this another 10 years. I love what I do, or I'd stop right now. I certainly in a few years can make work optional, which is kind of cool. We had a financial advisor say that on the weekend. I heard him. I kind of said, well, yeah, in a few years, work's going to be optional for me at like 57, 58. But I love what I do. So 60, 61, 62, 63. But I think we're in our prime, you and me, Mike.
2: Yes, we are.
0: Prime of serving people. We're in our prime of selling companies. The silver tsunami is crashing on all of our heads. $10 trillion is going to be transferred. If you're a bigger company, 7, 8, 9, 10 million, 15, 20, 30, 40 million in revenue, you need special investment banking type of process that we bring to the table.
2: That's right.
0: On top of the trust, on top of the heart.
2: We bring the investment banking process to the lower middle market.
0: Our valuations are investment banking level. Our SIMs are certainly, we hear this all the time from buyers, investment banking level. Our video, we're only one of five companies out of 6,600 in the United States that are cutting edge, that put a full color video together of the principal and the company we're representing. That fires me up.
2: Well, and that's why we recently won the Axial 100 Award, which is very prestigious. In our business, it's voted on by the private equity companies, which are the most sophisticated buyers in the M&A space. And we were fortunate and really honored to win that award. We're one of nine M&A firms in the state of Texas that won it. There's only one or two in DFW. And so that's why, that's the reason for that is because we have a championship deal team and a 10-step unique process that other firms don't have.
0: You want to check it out, you can go to our website. Go to the address bar, this forwarding domain. Do not Google this. Go to the address bar. 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Look at, and then click on our unique process. 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
2: Until you know what you're worth.
0: Text me right now, founder to founder, confidentially. Just give me your first name if you're worried about giving me your name of your company and all that. First name's fine. Chris, Joe. It happens all the time. Glenn, I will call you back with Mike on the line Monday, tomorrow, 10 to 11. But again, this is just for companies 7 million or higher on your tax return, preferably 10 million. One buy, I tell you what, I'll do it for three. So don't feel like you won't get through to me. I'll do it for three listeners. Text me right now, 469-995-6060. 469-995-6060. Don't voicemail me. Don't call me. Text me. I'm on air, right? So 469-995-6060. I will text you back. You're getting a full-blown third-party valuation if you engage with us. You've got to engage with us and be ready, kind of ready to sell, right? We can't do this for everyone. But it's every other firm charges $10,000, $15,000 for what we just offered. That's a huge offer.
2: It's an unprecedented offer, Mike. And so if you're a business owner out there and you're listening right now, just reach out to us. There's nothing to lose. Conversation's free.
0: Conversation's free. I tell my boys that all the time. They're in sales. Conversation's free.
2: And, you know, you don't have to be ready to sell to reach out to us.
0: No.
2: You might be a year or two out.
0: You're not getting a full valuation if you're not ready.
2: Right. Well,
0: we can talk about exit planning. We can do the free snapshot. There's lots of stuff we can do. If you're a bigger company, you need that 70-page valuation because those private equity expect it with a dynamic SIM. and an incredible 4K HD video. That package, I think we process deals. We process, we run a better process, and we package deals, I think, better than any, I believe this, Mike, in my heart, better than any firm in the United States. So, again, bigger business owner, for three individuals that are listening, they have a bigger business. 7 million is the qualifier. 10 million is better. 10 to 50 million in revenue. You want to know what you're worth. You've been waiting to do a business valuation. They cost, as you know, you can shop it around. There's $7,500 to $60,000 for this document. We're going to do it absolutely complimentary once you engage with us. So text me right now at 469-995-6060. Three listeners, text me. Bigger business owners, text me directly, founder to founder. And you can just give me your first name, not a problem, if you want to protect confidentiality. I know how important it is. We're about to get into that. Text me at 469-995-6060. 469-995-6060. Put the word valuation. 2 minutes left in the show. Mike, here's what bigger business owners, there's three things they're worried about. I just mentioned one. They want airtight, Navy SEAL confidentiality. They don't need their clients, their competitors, their employees to ever find out they even entertain the aspect of selling. That's number one, right?
2: That's right.
0: Number two, you want to save tax. I've learned this by doing a couple dozen larger transactions. The first thing on your mind is, I don't really want to pay that $4.4 million in tax, the $18.5 million offer that's sitting in my inbox. $4.4 million. How much did we reduce his tax by?
2: About half.
0: 50%.
2: Half. That's right.
0: He's now paying $2.2 million.
2: That's right.
0: That's a big deal.
2: That's right.
0: We just changed it from asset to a stock transaction.

0: that's important to say first. Not everyone needs us, but here's when they do. They need us when their financial life becomes layered, because retirement failure rarely comes from a bad stock pick. Or maybe it does. Sheesh. I've seen some crazy things happen out there. But it comes from structural blind spots. And let me just say this again. It comes from structural blind spots. And that's where we excel.
1: Define structural blind spots.
0: So what I would say is the illusion of the industry markets, performance charts, benchmarks, outperformance. But retirement doesn't break because you underperform the S&P by 1%. It breaks because taxes weren't modeled long-term, trusts weren't funded, beneficiaries conflicted, RMDs stacked up, Medicare premium spike, sequence of returns risk hit in year one, a spouse was left exposed, liability risk wasn't layered correctly. Those are structural failures, not performance failures.
1: Okay. But let me play devil's advocate. Most advisors say they do comprehensive financial planning. Are you saying they don't?
0: I'm not saying not all of them do. Some do. Many don't. And here's the real distinction. There's planning as a document, and then there's planning as architecture. Most firms generate a plan. Few maintain a coordinated structure. And, you know, that difference compounds. Yeah, so let's take a clean example here. A retiree couple, age 62, $2.4 million total assets. Let's break down their assets here for a second. They have $1.7 million traditional IRA money, $400K in brokerage, $300K in Roth, and they are planning to withdraw $100K per year. If they simply pull proportionally or randomly over 25 years, they could pay hundreds of thousands more in lifetime taxes than necessary. Now layer this, with RMD age hitting, if they never did Roth conversions, their IRA has grown to 2.3 million. RMDs start at over 85K in climb. And you add Social Security to that, now taxable income jumps, Medicare IRMA increases, Social Security taxation increases, and now they're frustrated. We didn't know this would happen, they'd say. It didn't happen suddenly. It happened slowly. And because structure wasn't built early by their current advisor, they were SOL. And unfortunately, that led to putting a lot of money back in the government's pocket that they didn't need to.
1: So you're saying the difference isn't investing, it's architecture.
0: Exactly. And that's why we built DTN Wealth the way we did. Not as one advisor juggling everything, but as an integrated team. So let's walk through this clearly, because this is where we actually are different. At DTN Wealth, we have an in-house estate planning attorney with 30-plus years of experience, an in-house tax strategist with 30-plus years of experience, 15 tactical asset investment analysts with 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And that's not marketing, that's structural. We did that on purpose. We created brokerage for the insurance on purpose so we could shop the markets, so we could add budgetary complements if necessary to anything that is being an expense, right?
1: Okay, but let's be blunt. Why does all that matter? If someone has a CPA they like, and maybe they have an attorney they like, and an advisor they like, why not keep them separate?
0: Because separation creates diffusion of responsibility. So let's say an attorney drafts a trust, CPA files taxes, advisor manages the investments, right? Who is responsible for making sure IRA beneficiaries align with the trust? Who's responsible for making sure Roth conversions doesn't conflict with estate structure? Making sure umbrella coverage protects rental property inside of a trust? Making sure tax strategy aligns with withdrawal sequencing? Nobody or everybody? Which basically means nobody. And that's what we're driving home at. If you have a team in place to do these things for you,

0: that team's got your back. If you have just a bunch of professionals all working, not in tandem with each other, that never talk to each other, how are you supposed to get a solid plan across the board?
1: All right, so give us our real-world breakdown.
0: So I'll give you something real that we've seen. Trust drafted in 2012, never funded. IRA beneficiary, never updated. Rental property titled wrong. Umbrella coverage too low. All while advisor sent performance reports every quarter. That's not incompetence. That's fragmentation. And that's what happens under a single advisor structure.
1: All right, let's talk to the crowd because there's a lot of those. They're doing their investments themselves. If you're listening right now and thinking, this is interesting, but I can manage my own money, why would they need to?
0: DIY investors are often disciplined and they're intelligent. They avoid emotional trading. They understand compounding. DIY works beautifully in the accumulation, but distribution is a different skill set. Distribution is where tax layering matters, sequence risk matters, social security timing matters, survivor modeling matters, estate funding matters, and IRMA matters, as well as liability layering matters. DIY investing isn't about intelligence, it's about bandwidth, and retirement complexity eventually exceeds individual bandwidth. Not saying they can't do it, but do you want to enjoy retirement or do you want help?
1: So this isn't about you're not smart enough. It's about you're carrying too many moving parts.
0: Exactly. And that's the inflection point. When complexity compounds, that's when people realize I don't want to be the one holding all of this together. And I sure as heck can't have my spouse hold all of this together. I need to put somebody in place for them if I love them enough.
1: All right, Ramon, you said we were going to go harder. Let's go there. What won't most advisors say out loud? And I want you to be careful, but I also want you to be real.
0: Well, that's fair. I know sometimes I can be a little sharp. So this isn't about attacking individuals. It's about exposing structural realities. Because incentives shape behavior. And if listeners don't understand incentives, they can't evaluate advice properly. So let's start with truth one. Incentives influence advice.
1: Okay, let's start there. Assets under management, that's how most advisors get paid. What's the issue?
0: Gene, the issue isn't that assets under management is evil. The issue is that it creates blind spots. Let's run an example, right? A client has $1.8 million in managed portfolio, $500,000 in a mortgage at 6.8%. Mathematically, paying off the mortgage produces a guaranteed return. It reduces sequence risk. It lowers fixed expenses. It improves psychological peace. But it reduces age. So some advisors instinctively lean towards stay invested, not because they're malicious, but because incentives quietly shape recommendations. See where I'm going with this?
1: Yeah, so you're saying advisors protect their revenue?
0: I'm saying incentives exist and incentives influence behavior. That's true in every profession. Now, here's the difference. At DTN, our model is planning first. We've recommended mortgage payoffs. We've recommended annuity repositioning. We've recommended asset reallocation outside our assets under management because the architecture matters more than the asset retention. If someone's business model can't survive that advice, that's a structural issue.
1: Okay, now let's talk tax, because this is where retirees actually bleed money.
0: Exactly. Truth two here is deep tax modeling is actually rare. Most advisors will run a retirement projection. If you run a 20-year tax compression model, and let's get specific here. So if we had a retiree couple, $2.2 million in pre-tax IRA, $400,000 in brokerage, $300,000 in Roth and Social Security at age 67. If no Roth ladder is implemented between 62 and 73, their RMD at 73 could exceed 90,000. If we add Social Security, now taxable income exceeds 150,000. They can increase federal brackets, increase state tax if applicable, and trigger IRMA tier 2 or tier 3 and increase Social Security taxation. Over 20 years, that layering can cost $300,000 to $500,000 in avoidable tax drag. Most advisors don't show this because it requires modeling, coordination with tax strategy, annual accountability, and we have an in-house tax strategist so we can model it. I think one of the most famous or one of the most favorite lines that I've heard from a lot of advisors is, oh, I'm not a tax guy. I don't do that.
1: So are you saying most advisors are lazy?
0: No, I'm just saying depth varies dramatically. Basic projections are common. Advanced multi-scenario modeling is rare, and retirees live in the difference.
1: All right, let's go to estate planning. And everyone says, I have an attorney. Why isn't that enough?
0: Because drafting is not coordination. Drafting creates documents, and coordination maintains the structure. But here's what we routinely see. A trust got drafted 8 years ago but was never funded. An IRA beneficiaries still list spouse outright. Rental properties titled incorrectly. Umbrella policy not aligned with the actual coverage needed. Tax strategy never integrated. So attorney assumes the advisor will follow through, and the advisor assumes the attorney handled it, and the client assumes it's fine. Then that's how fragmentation happens. So at DTN, estate is in-house, which means funding is reviewed, titling is checked, beneficiaries are aligned, tax impact is modeled. That's the difference. Somebody is watching over your shoulder, making sure that things get done and there's no fragmentation.
1: So let's talk sequence risk, because this is where do-it-yourself, many advisors get blindsided.
0: Exactly. So if a retiree begins withdrawing during a 20% market down to drawdown, the math changes permanently. So for this example, let's use a $2 million portfolio. If we withdraw $100K annually and the market drops 20% in 1 year, the portfolio drops to 1.6. Withdrawals continue. Recovery requires outsized gains to recover that base. That's sequence fragility, right? Many advisors rely solely on Monte Carlo probability. Few implement tactical drawdown discipline. We have 15 tactical analysts. We monitor risk regimes. We adjust exposure when signals deteriorate. Distribution phase demands this. If there's too much instability in the market, we simply get out of the market or titrate out of the market or take defensive positions and measures if need be. How many advisors out there actually take defensive positions? I can tell you, it's less than 10%.
1: You talk about PNC a lot, and why does that matter in a wealth firm?
0: Because wealth creates liability. Rental property, umbrella coverage, home title, business exposure. Estate plan without liability layering is incomplete. Most wealth advisors never review umbrella policies. We have brokerage-level PNC integration, so estate, tax, and liability speak to each other. That's part of the architecture.
1: All right, let me ask something blunt. Why do people wait until something breaks?
0: Gene, I think the simple answer is because fragmentation is invisible until it's not. Until a spouse passes, until a partner dies, a tax spike hits, a market drop exposes sequencing, and a liability claim arises. Retirement rarely collapses dramatically. It erodes quietly, and most people don't realize what they didn't do or didn't know until it's too late.
1: All right, let's go harder. When should someone not work with DTN Wealth?
0: So, good question. They shouldn't work with us if they only want stock picks. They want transactional advice. They don't want valuable coordination. They're unwilling to plan long-term. They think estate is a one-and-done type of thing, or they don't want to engage on tax strategy. We're architecture-focused, not transactional, and that doesn't speak to everybody, and we get that.
1: All right, let's go see what we checked our inbox, and we had today's question. If I'm already retired and comfortable, why switch?
0: Because comfort isn't the same as optimization. I think that's what I would say. Distribution phase gets more complex every year. RMDs increase, health costs increase, survivor risk increases, cognitive ability risk increases, tax law changes, asset allocation shifts. If coordination gaps exist, they widen over time. Switching isn't about dissatisfaction. It's about structural completeness. It's about potentially outgrowing your advisor and their ability to help you with what you need to be helped with.
1: Let me ask this question. Listeners are thinking, is this episode just marketing?
0: No, it's definitely not, because we just gave you a scorecard to evaluate anyone, including us. If we can't answer these 10 questions clearly, don't work with us. This isn't about exclusivity. It's about architecture. And to be frank, I see so many people get hurt every day by taking poor advice from advisors not equipped. I want to help people. I genuinely want to leave this earth better than what I found it. 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
15: On the ones.
16: In Irving, an accident blocking the right lane of 114 eastbound at Freeport Parkway, causing stop and no traffic from Highway 121. And in Grand Prairie, an accident blocking the right lane of 30 westbound at Beltline Road, causing stop-and-go traffic from MacArthur Boulevard.
18: From the WBAP On-Time Experts 24-7 Weather Center, pretty much scattered variety showers and storms. Partly sunny, we get up to around 90. Heat index, low 100s. Tonight, partly cloudy. Overnight, low falls back to 77. For WBAP News, I'm Jeff Eno at the Weather Channel.
16: It is 77 degrees in Dallas as we speak, 79 degrees in Fort Worth. President Trump dismissing the idea that launching the war with Iran was a betrayal of his refrain of no new wars as he campaigned for the White House in 2024. He tells NBC's Meet the Press that he did not guarantee there would be no wars if elected again. In your money news, proposed legislation would protect your right to repair your own car.
19: 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The auto service market is worth about $200 billion annually. Jeff Manasso, Fox News.
16: And I'm Lori Waffenschmidt. 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
0: And I'm Ramona Gary, founder of DTN Wealth, where we believe income first, risk second, and hype last.
1: All right, everyone, today's episode, I've been looking forward to this one, because if I scroll social media for 5 minutes, I'll see it. Government-backed 18% returns. Tax lien secrets rich don't want you to know. And it also is passive income with zero risk. Ramon, what are we talking about here?
0: Man, we're seeing one that's hitting the social media airway a lot right now, and it's tax lien investing. I've been getting a lot of questions on it, and more specifically, the fine print nobody reads, why we will always want to pull back the curtain on what's going on in the industry right now.
1: All right, so before we dive in, Ramon, a quick story. So we know my daughter, she goes to the University of Houston, and she calls me last week. She says, hey, Dad, this guy online says he bought a house for $7,000 through tax liens. And I said, that sounds suspiciously like a highlight reel.
0: Exactly. There's always a backstory they're not saying. Let's start fair here. Tax lien investing is real. When property owners fail to pay property taxes, counties can issue tax liens, and investors can purchase those liens. In return, they may receive interest payments when the property owner redeems the lien. Some states advertise interest rates up to 18%, which I would say that's the headline, 18% backed by property, government enforced. That sounds pretty bulletproof, right?
1: Yeah, especially compared to 4-5% savings accounts.
0: Exactly. Retirees, near retirees, and frustrated investors, they see that and think, why am I taking stock market risk when I can get 18% guaranteed? And that's the hook. And now let's calmly unpack the parts that don't fit on Instagram. At first, that 18% is often a maximum statutory rate. Many counties use competitive bidding that drives yields down. So in some cases, investors bid rates lower and lower, sometimes into single digits, just to win the lien. So the real yield may be far less than advertised.
1: So the 18% headline is technically true, but rarely achieved.
0: Correct. That's just the first layer. The second layer, most property owners redeem the lien. That means they pay their taxes plus interest. Redemption periods vary. Some states allow redemptions within months. Others allow years. Your capital may be tied up unpredictably. And this is not a daily liquidity investment.
1: So we've seen this with like alternative investments. You and I have had experience with that.
0: Yep.
1: Retirees needing flexibility could get stuck, basically.
0: Yes, and in the distribution phase, liquidity matters.
1: Okay, what about the $7,000 house story?
0: It's the age-old lottery story. Yes, occasionally if a property owner never redeems, the lien holder may initiate foreclosure. But here's the missing part. There's legal costs, court filings, title issues, senior liens, HOA claims, environmental liabilities. You don't automatically get a clean mortgage-free property. You inherit the complexity. Tax lien investing isn't passive. You have to research property value, confirm senior liens, evaluate neighborhood risk, track redemption deadlines, and understand state-specific law. This is not set it and forget it. This is operational investing.
1: So it's not a scam, but it's not retirement simplicity.
0: Exactly. It can work for specialists. It is readily appropriate as a core retirement income strategy. And here's what concerns me. These tax lien ads disproportionately target retirees, frustrated income seekers, people burned by the volatility of the market, and people fearful of the markets. The psychology is powerful. Why risk Wall Street when you can get government-backed yield? But that framing ignores liquidity risk, operational complexity, concentration risk, and legal risk.
1: So what's the core issue?
0: So the issue isn't that tax liens exist. The issue is misalignment. In the distribution phase, your portfolio must provide predictable income, liquidity, risk management, tax efficiency, simplicity. Lien portfolios are lumpy, illiquid, operational, and concentrated, and that's not alignment.
1: All right, we've unpacked the fine print, but I want to go deeper because this isn't just about tax liens. This is about something bigger. Why do guaranteed yield stories explode during volatility cycles? And what does that say about investor psychology? Okay, so let's break it down. The marketing machine, the real yield math, and how retirees get seduced by headline returns. All right, let's do math because that's where hype dies.
0: Exactly. Let's say a county advertises a maximum 18% interest rate on delinquent tax liens, which sounds amazing, right? But here's what typically happens at the auction. Investors bid the rate down. In competitive counties, you might see 12, 8, 5%, sometimes even lower than that. And because investors compete for limited liens, now layer in reality. If a lien redeems in 6 months, you don't get 18%. You get a prorated interest. So 18% annualized might become 4% to 9% actual realized yield, depending on duration and auction structure.
1: So the headline rate isn't the realized rate.
0: Now, let's factor in capital sitting idle between auctions, research time, administrative costs, potential illegal filings, foreclosure fees if pursued. Your effective yield drops further. Now here's the question retirees rarely ask. What's the opportunity cost? If your capital is tied up unpredictably in liens that redeem sporadically, can you meet monthly income needs? Can you rebalance during market weakness? Can you execute tax planning strategically? Probably not easily. Liquidity has value. Flexibility has value. Tax sequencing has value. Those aren't in the marketing pitch.
1: All right, Ramon, let's address the house for 7,000 myth, because that's the viral hook you're seeing out there.
0: Yes, so occasionally a property owner doesn't redeem. The investor initiates the foreclosure, but here's the reality. The title can be clouded. Environmental liens can be attached. Municipal violations may exist. HOA dues may survive, and the property might be in terrible condition. You may win a legal headache or a teardown or a property in distress in a distressed neighborhood. This is not for HGTV. This is county court.
1: Ramon, let's go sharper because most people don't stumble into tax liens on their own. They're recruited.
0: Correct. There's an entire seminar funnel around this. Free webinar, then paid workshops and advanced masterminds. Coaching upsells, then software subscriptions. The real profit often isn't in the liens. It's in the education funnel. That doesn't mean everyone teaching is unethical, but incentives matter. If the business model is education sales, not liens returns, marketing intensity makes sense. So psychology of guaranteed yield. Let's talk about that psychology for a little bit. When markets feel volatile, people crave certainty. Tax liens are framed as government-backed, asset-secured, high yield. That triggers safety and greed simultaneously. It feels smarter than stocks. It feels like inside knowledge. It feels like you've escaped Wall Street, right? But escape is not a strategy.
1: All right, give me a side-by-side. Let's say someone has $800,000. They're 64. They're tempted to put $400,000 into tax liens. What's the alternative structure?
0: So here's the contrast, right? Tax lien heavy strategy, unpredictable redemption timing, capital tied in chunks, no systematic monthly income, legal variability, administrative burden, illiquid during auctions, right? Or there's the structured retirement architecture where you have an income floor, cash and short duration type income, a growth sleeve, moderate tactical sleeve, potentially protected growth allocation, tax sequencing plan, and Roth conversion ladder, along with a Social Security optimization or timing. The second system allows monthly income, strategic rebalancing, tax bracket management, liquidity, and emotion insulation. Tax liens don't solve this distribution math. They create operational tasks. So here's the key in that distribution phase misalignment. In the accumulation, experimentation can be tolerated. In distribution, volatility plus illiquidity equals stress. Your retirement shouldn't require tracking county courthouse filings.
1: So, Ramon, let's say someone pushes back. They say, Ramon, stocks are risky. Tax liens are backed by property. What do you say to that client?
0: I'd say that everything has a risk. Market risk is visible on a screen. Legal risk is hidden in paperwork. Liquidity risk is invisible until needed. Concentration risk is silent until stress. And tax lien investing concentrates risk in specific municipalities, specific properties, specific timelines. Retirement portfolios require diversification across asset types, liquidity tiers, tax buckets, and time horizons. And that's engineering. That's not speculation.
1: Okay, Ramon, is there a scenario where tax liens make any sense?
0: Yes, I think there is. If someone has excess capital beyond retirement need, enjoys operational research, understands state-specific law, is comfortable with illiquidity, and treats it as a niche satellite allocation, you know, but that's very different from this is my retirement income solution. So you got to be thinking along those lines.
1: You know what strikes me? Every time volatility spikes, Google searches for guaranteed return investments surge. It's almost fear amplifies the marketing machine.
0: Okay, so let's talk about the emotional trap. Why intelligent people fall for yield illusions. And then we'll tell the story of someone who almost went all in on tax liens and what happened next.
1: Okay, everyone, so we've been dissecting tax lien investing, not to bash it, not to mock it, but expose the fine print most people don't see. So you mentioned we're talking about someone who almost went all in. Tell us that story.
0: Let's call him Steve. Steve was 66. He recently retired and sold a small business. He walked away with about $1.1 million after taxes. A very disciplined guy. He wasn't reckless, not impulsive. But here's the backdrop. He retired during a volatile year. Markets were swinging 2 to 3% in a single day. Tariff headlines, rate speculation, cable news, doom cycles were happening. He told me something very honest. I feel like the market is rigged. I just want something steady. That's when he found the tax lien investing. You know, the hook he saw was up to 18% returns backed by a real estate, government enforced. He attended a webinar, then a workshop, then a paid seminar, and he was convinced. He told his wife, "We don't need Wall Street. We can do this ourselves."
1: That's powerful because it feels empowering.
0: Exactly. And here's what I want listeners to understand. This wasn't greed. It was the illusion of control. When markets feel chaotic, people crave something they can physically point to, a property, a lien certificate, a courthouse filing. It feels more tangible than a ticker symbol. Steve was prepared to move $600,000 into tax lien auctions across three counties. You know, that's over half his retirement capital. He figured if he averaged even 10%, that's $60,000 per year. Problem solved, right? But the math assumes full deployment, consistent reinvestment, no idle capital, no legal expenses, no redemption delays, and no defaults beyond redemption. Real life rarely matches spreadsheet optimism. He came to us for a second opinion. That's where everything slowed down. I asked him three questions. How will you generate consistent monthly income? What happens if redemptions cluster unpredictably? What happens if legal disputes tie up 20% of your capital for 18 months? And he paused. He hadn't thought about income sequencing. He hadn't thought about yield. It was so interesting to watch his face.
1: So let's talk about that word control.
0: Control is seductive, right? Markets feel abstract. Tax liens feel concrete. But concrete doesn't equal safe. You're trading market risk for legal and liquidity risk. Both are real. One is visible. One is buried in paperwork. So we built a side-by-side plan for Steve. And instead of concentrating $600,000 into liens, we structured 2 years of income in liquidity, moderate tactical growth, protected growth allocations, tax-efficient sequencing, and a modest satellite allocation for alternative investing. We didn't ban his tax liens, we resized them. Instead of 55% of retirement capital, it became 10% of exploration or exploratory capital.
1: So he didn't abandon the idea, he right-sized it.
0: Exactly. He later told me something I'll never forget. I realized I wasn't chasing yield, I was running from volatility. And I think that's one of the most honest things he could have said.
1: So let's zoom out. Tax liens aren't the only thing marketed during volatility. You know, what else spikes when markets feel unstable?
0: Well, I think everything that promises certainty, right? The infinite banking secrets, zero risk, 20% private deals, a short-term rental empire in 6 months, crypto staking guaranteed yield, options income without downside, common thread, high yield, low risk, easy system. The math rarely supports all three simultaneously.
1: It's just too good to be true, really. That's what I would say on all this.
0: Volatility fuels the bait economy, if you will. Volatility creates discomfort. Discomfort creates vulnerability. And that vulnerability increases marketing conversion. It's not evil, it's economics. But retirees are especially exposed because retirement magnifies fear. And you don't get to earn it back with 20 more working years.
1: So let's simplify this. What's the difference between yield and durability?
0: Yield is what something pays today, right? Durability is whether it keeps paying through stress. Tax lien yields, they might look attractive, but durability depends on redemption patterns, legal timelines, administrative efficiency, local economic health. Durability is harder to market. 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Here's what I want listeners to hear clearly. There's nothing wrong with seeking income. There is something dangerous about confusing yield with safety. Retirement is not about maximizing return. It's about sustaining income across decades that requires structure.
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20: 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It's Disrupt the Norm Radio. It's time for more now.
1: All right, we've covered the math. We've covered the psychology. We've covered the marketing machine. There's one more angle I want to explore, Ramon. Why does the financial system keep creating these yield illusions? and how does a debt-driven macro environment amplify them? So let's break this down. I'd like to talk about interest rates, debt pressure, and why guaranteed yield narratives explode during liquidity cycles. Now, Ramon, today we've been pulling apart tax lien investing, the real math, the psychology, and the marketing machine. But let's go a little bit bigger. Why do these guaranteed yield narratives explode during volatility market cycles?
0: Gene, it's because yield is scarce when uncertainty rises. So let's zoom out a little bit here. We're in a debt-sensitive system right now, right? Government debt is high, corporate debt is elevated, and consumers carry more leverage than many realize. When interest rates rise, the cost of servicing that debt rises, and that tightens liquidity. When liquidity tightens, markets feel pressure. When markets feel pressure, investors crave alternatives, and that's when this guaranteed yield, government-backed returns, asset secured, 18%, all start trending.
1: So volatility creates demand for certainty.
0: Exactly, but certainty marketed aggressively is rarely certainty delivered consistently. Let's think about this practically. When treasury yields rise, risk-free returns increase. When risk-free returns increase, risk assets must justify their premium. So capital starts searching for yield alternatives. Private credit, real estate syndications, tax liens, high dividend strategies, exotic income plays. It's all a yield hunt. But the more intense the hunt, the more corners get cut.
1: Okay, Ramon, let's go sharper. When someone moves from equities into tax liens or private deals, what are they really doing?
0: They're just transferring their risk categories from market risk to liquidity risk, legal risk, counterparty risk, concentration risk, and operational risk. So those risks are less visible, but not less real. And retirees tend to underestimate invisible risk, right? Because it doesn't show up as a red number on a screen. And there's also another layer to this, Gene. Financial stress increases demand for education products, right? When volatility spikes, webinar spikes, seminar attendance spikes, course sales spike, you know, that's not inherently bad, but it explains why certain strategies get louder during uncertain times. The product being sold may not be the investment. It may be the idea of control.
1: All right, let's simplify it. If someone is 60 to 70 years old, within or entering retirement, what is the framework?
0: So I would say it's simple, but not simplistic. You want to be thinking of these five things: income first, liquidity, adding a liquidity buffer of some kind, risk adjusted growth sleeve, tax sequencing strategy, and stress testing under volatility. If a strategy disrupts that framework, it needs to be sized carefully. Tax liens can be a satellite, just like any alternative can be. They should not be the foundation.
1: All right. So if you're listening right now, and if you're considering shifting large amounts into alternatives, before you act, run the math. The Retirement Reality Report shows income sustainability under pressure, sequence of return risk impact, tax drag over time, withdrawal sequencing, Social Security timing impact. 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So let's close this out strong, Ramon. If someone remembers one thing from today, what should it be?
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6: On the ones.
16: In Irving, an accident blocking the right lane of 114 eastbound at Freeport Parkway, causing stop-and-go traffic from Highway 121. And in Dallas, an accident blocking the left lane at I-35E southbound at 183, causing stop-and-go traffic from Empire Central Drive.
18: From the WBAP On-Time Experts 24-7 Weather Center, pretty much left with scattered variety showers and storms into the early part of the afternoon. The flood watch will extend beyond that. We've seen flash flood warnings. It has been an active Sunday. Partly sunny otherwise, topping out around 90, heat index in the low 100s. That's the air you can wear. For tonight, partly cloudy, overnight low 77. Monday, early clouds, gradual clearing, high 91, heat index near 103, mid-90s for Tuesday. For WBAP News, I'm Jeff Eno at the Weather Channel.
16: Right now, 80 degrees in Dallas, 82 degrees in Fort Worth. President Trump says he's still optimistic about a deal with Iran, even though attacks between the U.S. and Iran continue. In a pre-taped interview on NBC's Meet the Press, he says he doesn't regret starting a war with Iran.
9: I had to stop a country, very powerful, very dangerous country, from having a nuclear weapon, because they'd use it. They'd blow up the world. They'd blow up the Middle East. They'd blow up Israel. They'd come here. They'd blow up Europe. They're nuts, okay? They're crazy people.
16: During his 2024 presidential campaign, President Trump was vocal about not starting any new wars. The trial underway in Frisco over last year's stabbing death of a 17-year-old student at a high school track meet to continue tomorrow.
12: The prosecution called 21 witnesses before resting its case. Their final witness, the medical examiner, who testified that 17-year-old Austin Metcalf was stabbed through the heart and never could have survived. The prosecution also called more of Metcalf's track teammates who witnessed the deadly confrontation, saying Carmelo Anthony refused to leave the Memorial High School tent. After the state rested, the defense called its first witness, Anthony's track coach at Centennial High School, Adam Linwood. Prosecutors, though, on cross-examination, asking the coach, quote, is there any reason an athlete should have a knife at a track meet? Linwood said no.
16: Fox's Chandley Painter. In your money news, a new study suggests one of the biggest obstacles facing recent college grads may be the very thing many workers say they love, working from home.
13: A study from the Federal Reserve Bank of New York finds the rise of remote work may be making it harder for recent college graduates to land their first jobs. Researchers say employers often prefer experienced workers for remote positions because they require less training and supervision. In an office, managers can more easily mentor new hires, answer questions, and help them develop workplace skills. Gianna Gelosi, Fox News.
16: And I'm Lori Waffenschmidt. Keep connected, DFW, for the latest on the war in Iran. 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
1: That's right.
0: All right. Now,
1: we stand ready to serve.
0: Liquidity crisis ahead. Alex, that sounds scary.
1: Whew.
0: I want to cover the factors in here.
1: Okay.
0: All right. And the final factor I cover is going to lead into the House of Pain. Okay. All right.
1: All right.
0: So I'm not predicting Armageddon, but I am saying there's some warning signs. Okay. Private credit redemptions. We're going to get to that.
1: Yep.
0: IPO billions ahead that will suck a lot of cash out of the economy.
1: Mm-hmm. Mm-hmm.
0: SpaceX, Anthropic, OpenAI.
1: Yep.
0: And others. What was that one we covered a couple of weeks ago?
1: Yeah, Cerebras.
0: Cerebras. That was a little overpriced. AI data center build out. You have the best update that I've read.
1: Yeah.
0: That's why you're scouring the Twittersphere X.
1: Yeah, I have
0: for the best Substacks.
1: That's my ism.
0: That's your ism.
1: Yep.
0: 90-day credit card delinquencies. We'll get to that.
1: Yep.
0: Derivative gambling.
1: That's my favorite.
0: That's the last part of the stack.
1: Okay.
0: Okay, that was your contribution, too, to give full credit. But I want to cover the first ugly House of Pain.
1: Yeah, so...
0: And we told you...
1: We did.
0: We told you not to...
1: We talked about this about a year ago.
0: That's why you want to subscribe to the Spotify, Apple Podcast, and the YouTube so you get your weekly update, or just join us right here. But, man, okay, can I frame it?
1: Yeah.
0: All right.
1: Let's get it going.
0: All right. The cryptocurrency Beanie Baby crowd mm-hmm. is in the House of Pain getting their faces ripped off.
1: That's right.
0: They're trying to tap out.
1: Yeah.
0: And they're tapping out in a hurry. Oh, so man. The final trading day of the week, Bitcoin is down 5%. Ouchie. About 60,000 a coin the lows.
1: I think it's going lower.
0: Oh, man. It's down 42% year over year.
1: Yeah.
0: All right. Now, remember, everybody's kind of realizing, hey, this is just a little app file on my phone. Right? There's no other variable besides what somebody will pay you for your little computer file.
1: That's right.
0: Right? And it's also a harbinger of liquidity. When there was tons of liquidity back in 2000, 2021, everybody's saying crypto bros, and everybody's coming out with their own token.
1: Everybody got a Lamborghini.
0: Everybody got a Lamborghini, and you're going to lever up. And then they figured out how to add leverage.
1: Oh,
0: and there's still a lot of leverage left. Well, if Bitcoin's down 42%, right?
1: Mm-hmm.
0: Let me give you the top 10 here.
1: Okay.
0: This is over the past year, Bitcoin's down 42%. Ether, minus 35%. Binance, a top performer at a minus 9%. Cardano, minus 75%. Solana, minus 56%. XRP, whoa, you lost half your money there. Polkadot, if you bought Polkadot, you deserve this. It was a 75% loss. Avalanche, minus 64. Polygon, minus 64. Roughly the average decline in the top 10. And I'm not even getting to the stuff that's just not even liquid. This is the biggest world of hurt I've seen, because it started at, what, $4 trillion at the peak?
1: Yeah.
0: Well, man, it's not over.
1: Well, I got to tell you something. So last year, for the last year, probably until February.
0: Remember how smart it was to do crypto?
1: People stopped asking me about it, but I'm on the golf course.
0: You have your meter that says if everybody's asking me about it, it's probably not the right thing to do.
1: Yeah, I'm on the golf course with, you know, some of the guys, and they're all asking me about this XRP, and I'm like, I'm not doing that, man. I mean, there's so much confusion around it, and I'll just clarify it for you right now. Ripple Labs makes $1 billion. XRP doesn't do nothing. You don't have a claim on assets.

0: cash flow, anything.
1: It's just a coin that they spit out of the Ripple.
0: Yep.
1: And I Ripple's nasty wine.
0: And then it'll mess you up more ways than one.
1: Yeah, you don't want that.
0: And this gets to something that we talked about last year. Strategy used to be called MicroStrategy.
1: Yeah, right? Okay. I'm bouncing in here.
0: So what event underscores the crypto selling? So they sold a little bit of Bitcoin, not a lot.
1: Okay, tell us the story of MicroStrategy, including the peak. Give us the premise that was sold to investors.
0: All right, so Laser Eyes, Michael
1: Saylor.
0: And
1: lots of advisors were putting crypto in their client accounts.
0: Yep.
1: Now they got to defend it.
0: Yep.
1: Remember all the IPOs of the ETFs, they were going to buy Bitcoin.
0: That's right.
1: Well, the first one was basically MicroStrategy. So covers Michael Saylor's strategy.
0: Yeah. So Michael Saylor comes out a few years ago and he says, the treasury, because of the dollar dynamics, the treasury of MicroStrategy will take all the cash and we're going to put it in Bitcoin. And then he said, well, that's working so well and our shares are worth more than the Bitcoin we hold. So we're going to sell shares on top of y'all, share owners, and buy more Bitcoin.
1: Diluting your Bitcoin holdings. Yeah.
0: And he called that a Bitcoin yield. We're getting a yield on our Bitcoin. And I was like, well, that's probably not going to accrue to the shareholders because you keep selling stock on top of them.
1: And borrowing money.
0: Right.
1: And so they...
0: That was the next step.
1: Now they're having to sell Bitcoin to make their debt payments.
0: So they have I believe it's four different preferreds. And then they also have some debt. And they're like, we're going to borrow the money and we're going to pay you a big yield. And it won't matter because Bitcoin's going to go up forever. We'll just sell off a little Bitcoin along the way, pay this dividend. Well, if you look at the 1099 stream, it's called return of capital. They don't have the cash flow in the entity to actually pay that dividend.
1: Because they don't make money.
0: Because they don't make any money. And so we covered this in the 1920s. The trust companies were coming out and say, okay.
1: We covered this last year. It looks like the 1920s trust companies.
0: Yeah. And they would borrow all this money and then they buy just a basket of stocks. Well, if the stocks go down by half, your equity value goes to zero. Right? Because all that's left is a debt.
1: Okay.
0: And you're seeing this play out real time right now, right? So you have MicroStrategy down 77% from the peak.
1: The peak was in 24.
0: That's right.
1: 2000. I mean, people were going crazy over this about 18 months ago, right?
0: Mm-hmm. And then my favorite one was another Bitcoin treasury company came out in Japan. It was all the rage. These guys had it figured out. Everybody, people were calling me and telling me that these guys had figured it out. And it took me 30 seconds because of something I learned from Spencer McGowan. And that is assets will tend to trade back to what they're worth. Okay.
1: Okay.
0: So this thing, Metaplanet, was trading at 4x. So 400% premium to the Bitcoin they held.
1: And all they do is hold Bitcoin.
0: And so they do the same thing MicroStrategy does. We're going to raise money for equity, and we're going to borrow money and do this and that. From its peak, middle of 2025 to now, it is down 87%.
1: Now, the guy that, have you called the guys that ask you if they should buy it?
0: Well, I talked to him over here, but he said he was a long-term holder, which is code for, I'm not going to admit my mistake.
1: Okay. Yeah. That's now, you know, how low could that thing go? I mean, this is $4 trillion. It's now $2 trillion, I estimate.
0: I think this thing could go down significantly lower.
1: Yeah.
0: I mean, tell me why not? Like if I came to the conclusion of this.
1: There was a little article that, oh, don't worry, because crypto's gone through this before. Well, I don't want to go through it again.
0: How many times do you want to go down 80%?
1: I don't want to go down 80%. It's easy enough to do it by accident.
0: And so there's no way to truly value Bitcoin, right? It's kind of like what you said. If you can find somebody buy more than you, then great. Well, momentum works both ways, right? It's going to work on the upside, but now it's going to work on the downside. And I think the house of pain is not done yet.
1: I don't know. I use trading economics, which is a good tip for the listeners out there because I love the listeners. Thank you for tuning in. Trading economics, I'm going to be watching it this weekend to see just how ugly it can get.
0: That's right.
1: That's a wow. We told you to not to.
2: You are looking at a U.S. equity market that is dealing with a combination of admittedly problems. It is a deeply concentrated market. It is a market where earnings are priced for perfection, and sometimes even perfection isn't good enough. And it's a market where sort of by extension valuations look a little bit rich.
0: Welcome back to NetWorthRadio.com, the best in financial news and portfolio strategy, with your host, Spencer McGowan.
1: Dow hit a new high this week, Alex.
0: Yeah.
1: 51,700 intraday. New high.
0: Not all bad news then, right?
1: Well, if we've got a potential liquidity crisis.
0: Okay.
1: Now, I'm going to let you burst into song on the insanity of perpetual futures. Okay?
0: The return of the bucket shop.
1: But first, what do you do if there's a potential liquidity crisis? Well,
0: I think you should plan ahead of time for that.
1: Right now, what can you do?
0: Right.
1: You start to pay off debt.
0: Mm-hmm.
1: You start to harvest, right?
0: Tree and the fruit.
1: You know, I taught Katrina, because she would always say, should I buy it or sell it? And if I said, well, if it was mine, I would sell it. And then it'd go up more.
0: Yeah.
1: And so I taught her about partial harvests. You've made money. Right?
0: Takes them off the table.
1: Got a double or triple, sell a third, sell a fourth, right? Mm-hmm. So you do your harvest. Then if something's not working and the numbers aren't good underneath it, this time of year, don't wait till the fourth quarter because the slackers could get pounded,
0: mm-hmm.
1: right? And they could get, way low because everybody does their tax loss selling in the fourth quarter. So you want to take a good look at stuff and say, okay, maybe I could, if something's at a loss from cost right now, take a deeper dive. Maybe I should just get rid of it. And I'm going to raise tactical safety. I'm going to pay off debt, raise tactical safety, right?
0: Yep.
1: And I'm going to put some floors, either mental or even just a stop order underneath stuff, just in case.
0: Yeah, here's kind of how I viewed it, right? As I went through my portfolio actually this week. I will have some speculative items in my portfolio. And I just said, okay, if you're not making any money, you're gone. So sold those.
1: Okay.
0: If you're so overpriced, it's ridiculous. I'm definitely going to cut you back.
1: Okay.
0: Cut back. If you're good, reasonably priced, have cash flow, having a decent year, keeping it. And so that's what I did.
1: A wise choice, sir.
0: Yeah.
1: All right. And tactical safety, I like that Goldman Sachs Treasury Fund.
0: Yeah, well, it has some corporates in there, too.
1: Really?
0: That's how you get a little bit higher yield.
1: Well, it's GSST, so I thought that meant treasuries.
0: Well, it has that, too.
1: But it's got good quality corporates.
0: Yeah,
1: and it's short term. It's time. It's just a conservative bond fund that's a little bit better than cash.
0: Can I talk about this for a second? This is really interesting.
1: Well, I probably couldn't stop you. Go ahead.
0: A few years ago, they've changed the rules around money markets, right? And they said for just about everybody, your new money market choice has to be a treasury fund. And they used to not be that way. You had a lot of commercial
1: paper. Because the treasury had to bail out. What was that? That money market, that big money, the biggest money market failed.
0: That was a long time
1: ago. They had to bail them out. Yeah. It's 2008.
0: Yeah. Well, they made this change in 15 or 16, somewhere in there.
1: Takes them a long time.
0: Anyway, the commercial paper piece has moved. Still great bonds in there. Has moved and so now these funds are taking part of that commercial paper piece and put which in was with the Treasury, which was fine.
1: Decently high quality.
0: Yeah.
1: Okay.
0: Yeah, so you're still in the good credit space, and you get an extra little yield, and the duration's nothing.
1: Well, in that money market confusion, we just started putting everything in the Vanguard and Dreyfus Treasury money market and not charging on the balances that are going to be there a while.
0: Yeah.
1: And if your advisor didn't do that for you, you ought to come down and get your plan upgraded.
0: That's right.
1: So
0: that's right.
1: That was part of it. Now, perpetual futures. You brought this to us. It has to do with Kalshi and Poly Market.
0: Well, not only that, but
1: that's where you could bet on Ayatollah stuff.
0: That's right.
1: Okay.
0: That's right. Apparently, there's been some manipulation there. Like, there's a guy that went and heated up the weather thermometer that the city uses to win a bet.
1: He's like out there with a torchy lighter,
0: yeah,
1: underneath the thermometer.
0: Yeah. And so he could win his bet. But anyway, so there's a thing out there called perpetual futures. So it's a derivative contract that allows traders to speculate on the price of an underlying asset. Now, the traditional futures market,
1: by definition, that's a derivative. The price is derived, right? Or the outcome is derived from the price of something else.
0: That's right.
1: Okay.
0: So if you look at like the oil futures market, you have an expiration delivery date. It's tied to delivery of actual oil.
1: Right.
0: A perpetual future does not have that. So you're not tied to delivery of anything. But
1: like the Japanese oil contract.
0: Is that the Chinese?
1: Chinese,
0: yeah.
1: Oil contract.
0: And it gets better. So it's 24-hour trading, which I think people really like. But
1: that's great. Your alarm goes off at 3 a.m. and you got to figure out whether to buy or sell.
0: Traders can use 10 times, 50 times, or even 125 times leverage.
1: I mean, just a little hiccup and it's gone.
0: Yeah, your money's just gone.
1: All right, let's play that out, because this is another liquidity risk.
0: Yep.
1: Because all the crypto bros, they're probably over at Kalshi and Poly Market betting on the Ayatollah, and now they can bet on where the S&P will be.
0: Yeah.
1: Right?
0: They can bet on where the S&P is going to be at the end of today.
1: With some huge leverage.
0: Yep.
1: Yeah, that's more entertaining than watching my Bitcoin go down.
0: That's true.
1: What could go wrong? All right, so everybody's going over to Kalshi and Poly Market, right?
0: Mm-hmm.
1: And, okay, so let's think through how this contract settles, right? I got to understand what you own. If I own a pipeline, oil and gas flow through the pipeline, and once a quarter, I get a check.
0: Yep.
1: For my toll share.
0: That's very simple. I like simple.
1: And the underlying asset is actually irreplaceable.
0: And worth more than it is.
1: Yeah.
0: Yeah.
1: Yeah. That, okay. I like that contract, but let's go to my perpetual futures contract. So I'm going to bet that the S&P 500 is going to be 7,500 at the end of the day.
0: Okay.
1: So I can bet on that.
0: Yeah.
1: And I can use leverage.
0: That's right.
1: So I make a lot. And so there's some other guy on the side that says it's not going to be there.
0: That's right.
1: It won't make it. All right. Now he's going to get paid. And, you know, let's say the S&P closes at 74.97.
0: Mm-hmm.
1: So, okay, I bet on that. I had leverage. Well, as soon as it goes down enough that my 125 times leverage is wiped out, it gets cut off.
0: You get liquidated.
1: Does that guy get paid right then?
0: I don't think so.
1: Uh-oh.
0: Yeah.
1: Okay.
0: So I don't think contraparty is one to one.
1: You said the word contraparty risk.
0: Yeah.
1: That was like in 08 when AIG had made all those stupid bets on the subprime mortgage. They were insuring those bets and Goldman was owed $40 billion. Now, one of the reasons that former CEO of Goldman Sachs, who happened to be Treasury Secretary at the time, bailed out AIG because Goldman Sachs was owed $40 billion and the counterparty risk was AIG couldn't pay it.
0: Yeah.
1: So you have huge counterparty risk, lots of confusion, and this stuff, this is going to be a leveraged mess.
0: Yeah.
1: Okay. speculation. I'm feeling, you know, like 2021 towards the end, you know, but the crypto has already said, what does crypto tell you by its decline? There is a liquidity problem.
0: Well, there's definitely people are looking for liquidity fast, and the most speculative areas of the market get liquidated first.
1: All right. Then I'm going to skip to a story.
0: Okay.
1: All right. And then we're going to do Texas, and then we're going to do the giant sucking sound in the capital markets right now, which rhymes with AI. All right.
0: Okay. What do you got?
1: Okay. So Wall Street Journal, as we've pointed out before, is working overtime to say how bad things are.
0: Yes.
1: Right. And so you have this because Orange Man Bad, you know, Trump's in office. You got a lot of people in the media that want to point out where things are bad. But this is actually bad. Okay.
0: Okay.
1: Wall Street Journal has a good article on it. It's in there. Anyway, I'm just going to cover the numbers. Credit card delinquencies, 90 days are over. Okay, that's pretty much you're in collections.
0: You're not paying.
1: Yeah. Uncollectible. So at the low of 2017 was the low. It was about 7% of credit card balances were delinquent. At the high, it was 13%. And this is after the 08 crisis. It took until 2010 to get up to 13%. Then it went to 7. The economy's pretty good.
0: Right.
1: And it went as low as, say, 7.5. But now, just over 13%, 90 days delinquent. So this does underscore that a lot of people can't pay their bills.
0: That's right.
1: And that's more, nearly double the number of people that were delinquent there. Because they're already in collections. So it's a warning sign at the low end of the economy, to be fair, right?
0: Yeah.
1: You know, things aren't always rosy. But we're going to lead with the jobs report and the Texas stories next.

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3: On the ones.
4: In Dallas, an accident partially blocking the connector ramp on I-35E southbound, the connector from 183. And in Fort Worth, an accident blocking the left lane of 35W northbound at Spur 280, causing stop-and-go traffic from Morningside Drive.
5: From the WBAP On-Time Experts 24-7 Weather Center, partly sunny is topping out around 90, heat index in the low 100s. That's the air you can wear. For tonight, partly cloudy, overnight low 77. For WBAP News, I'm Jeff Eno at the Weather Channel.
4: Right now, 82 degrees in Dallas, 85 degrees in Fort Worth. All eyes are on the Senate after House lawmakers passed a war powers resolution to limit the war against Iran. On Fox's The Sunday Briefing, House Minority Leader Hakeem Jeffries calls on the Senate to vote on the war powers resolution.
6: End this reckless and costly war of choice and put the American people first, which is what the president promised that he was going to do. Not start wars in the Middle East, but stop them.
4: It's not clear if the Senate will vote on the House resolution, but the Senate did advance its own war powers resolution last month. In your money news, the Trump administration again seeking to boost the struggling U.S. coal industry. A plan announced Thursday would spend nearly $700 million to support coal-fired power plants and coal exports. I'm Lori Waffen-Schmidt. Keep connected, DFW, for the latest on the war in Iran. For updates anytime, go to WBAP.com or our free mobile app. And start your weekday with WBAP's morning news, traffic, weather, and some laughs Monday morning 5 till 9 on News Talk 820 and 93.3 FM, WBAP.
7: I think the market's ahead of itself once again. I think we've got all this euphoria, and it's all around the chips and tech and AI and SpaceX now, that the market, I think, is going ahead. 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
9: Jobs reports and then Texas. Are you with me?
10: I'm with you.
9: All right. So ADP comes out Wednesday.
10: Okay.
9: And they said 122,000 net new jobs. Now, that was almost double expectations for the ADP report. What's the difference between ADP and BLS? Well, ADP is the largest processor of private payrolls. They've already got the data.
10: Right.
9: Bureau of Labor Statistics, they're not smart enough to go over the IRS and get the clean data. So they just estimate, and they've had more revisions than ADP by about tenfold.
10: Okay.
9: Right? Some of them appeared to be politically driven. So I think what BLS has done since then, right, is I think they take the ADP numbers, because those come out Wednesday. They got a report on Friday, right? They're still mad about the shutdown. But anyway, they're at least reporting on time now. I think they're just taking the ADP numbers and adding in the government numbers, because ADP's private payrolls. Okay, I digress. 179,000 net new jobs added in the month of May.
10: Well, that sounds pretty good.
9: I'll tell you what it's not.
10: What?
9: Not a recession.
10: That's right.
9: Now, the month of April, right? We were hearing job growth is anemic and, oh, it's bad, right? Things are bad, especially from those that don't like Trump. You got to filter this stuff, because when Obama was in office, you know, the right was giving you a lot of bad when sometimes things were good.
10: Yeah.
9: Right? If you're going to invest, you got to strip away that stuff, you know, at least temporarily. Well, 172,000 net new jobs in April, revised upward from 115,000. They just added 64,000 jobs in April that weren't there before.
10: There you go.
9: So I'm telling you, Bureau of Labor Statistics, I trust ADP numbers better.
10: Oh, yeah.
9: That's part of it. But the message on the economy is that's actually pretty good.
10: What,
9: so
10: man?
9: If somebody's one of those delinquent credit card people, you can go find a job, even if you're just delivering pizzas on the weekend or something.
10: Well, here's the second piece of this. You want to hear this one?
9: Oh, yes.
10: U.S. job openings jumped to highest level since 2024 as layoffs fall.
9: So nearly 2 years.
10: Yep. So professional and business services surged to a 3-year high, accounting for almost the entirety of the increase. So, yeah.
9: Professional and business services. So AI is not replacing those people, because that's been a headline that keeps coming.
10: Yeah.
9: That, AI is going to do everything and you're going to start to see employment shrink. Well, true, not true. Employment's not shrinking. It's actually growing. Right. I mean, now we get to worry about the Fed increasing rates because employment's so good.
10: Do you think they're going to increase rates?
9: Well, Jerome Powell said he didn't like it over 100,000 net new jobs a month. He said that's about the right amount. And I said, well, why do you get to determine for nearly over 300 million people, 132 million jobs, you get to determine for all those people how many should get a new job?
10: Yeah.
9: Anyway, Texas.
10: All right, Texas. What do we got?
9: Well, this just in. At the end of the week.
10: Okay.
9: You know, Greg Abbott, he likes to tout Texas, right?
10: He should. That's his job.
9: I'll just read the headline, and then we can cover what Greg Abbott says.
10: Okay.
9: California loses Fortune 500 crown to Texas as billionaire tax threat looms. The 2026 Fortune 500 list shows Texas leading 57 corporate major headquarters versus 56 in California now. Wow.
10: Well, they keep up the good work over there. We'll be at 100.
9: Yep. And I want to get figures on Dallas versus Houston versus the rest of the big cities. Anyway, so Texas Realtors Chairman of the Board, Jennifer Wahab, speaks to Fox News Digital about the Lone Star State's recent wealth and population boom that's creating good things for Texas.
10: I'm going to interject here for a second. I read one report that said if Texas had the housing regulation that California does,
9: our house prices would be double.
10: Our house prices would be more than double, like tenfold.
9: I know. You got D.R. Horton, America's builder over there, just building houses.
10: Bringing supply on. keeps pricing demand and supply on balance.
9: There's a lot of desert in California. See, they could put houses there.
10: They could.
9: I'm just saying. Anyway, so Greg Abbott's all excited about that. And past year alone, ExxonMobil, Chevron, Samsung Electronics, SpaceX, and X, right?
10: Mm-hmm.
9: Mostly from California and I guess New Jersey, but ExxonMobil was really here before. It's just a legal thing. This exodus, it continues. And God bless Texas for being number one in Fortune 500 corporate headquarters. Fortune 500, by the way, is measured by total revenue.
10: Yeah.
9: Another headline this week, Amazon passed Walmart.
10: Oh, wow.
9: For the number one spot.
10: Nice. Also in Texas.
9: It's because they got like 5-minute delivery now.
10: Musk is spreading the wealth around Texas.
9: Okay.
10: A shell company.
9: He's already spending his IPO proceeds here.
10: That's right.
9: Go ahead.
10: He's been buying properties in a rural area outside of Houston in recent weeks.
9: Houston.
10: Finalizing the plan for location of a $55 billion semiconductor plant jointly backed by SpaceX and Tesla. So Houston's getting some of the Elon Musk fortune.
9: Wow. And SpaceX, it's Friday, June 12th, right?
10: Mm-hmm. That's right.
9: What does Morningstar say about the IPO?
10: Morningstar says it's significantly overvalued. Imagine that.
9: Yeah, by about double.
10: Yeah, I think so. You used to say this all the time, right? It's called beware the IPO. Because everybody gets so excited, they push the price up into some crazy number. Well, if you wait 100 days or 200 days, you're probably going to get a better price with more visibility.
9: Okay.
10: That's kind of my thought.
9: The thing you risk if you put in, you know, because getting shares on the IPO, if you don't have connections with that firm,
10: right,
9: they're not going to allocate it to you.
10: Oh, yeah.
9: Right. Or they might give you a little bit. Then you're expected to hold it. That's okay. So you can't sell it on the first day, or you can't get anything else.
10: Yeah, wait 30 days or something.
9: You won't get any Anthropic or OpenAI. But liquidity, I mean, those three companies are going to remove, you know, $250 billion in liquidity.
10: Yeah.
9: That's a pretty giant sucking sound.
10: That's big.
9: This money that will go somewhere else, it's $250 billion. Anyway, I think, of course, if you got a market order in at the open, right, that could be the highest price. And you probably don't want that.
10: All right. So I'll give you.
9: Because you could drag that thing around for 2 years like a Bitcoin.
10: Can I tell you a market making story?
9: Do tell.
10: So in the .com era, right?
9: Yes.
10: You'd have a hot IPO coming out and you'd be collecting all the orders from all the different places wanted to buy this thing. And so you just push the price up until you stop getting orders and you'd print everybody at the high.
9: And keep the difference?
10: That was the opening.
9: Scoundrels.
10: Well, it wasn't me. I didn't do it. But, you know, I heard. I heard some people did that.
9: You were in the midst of that swamp. You and Leonardo DiCaprio.
10: There was
9: right?
10: one guy. So I remember this. One guy's trying to buy. This is back when I was on the agency desk, so I wasn't making marks. But he's trying to buy some shares of a hot IPO. And he before the open, you can kind of see it moving up.
9: The bid.
10: Yeah. Bid keeps moving up. And He was given a share number of share order. You're like, well, dude, that was 10 million 10 minutes ago. Now it's 20 million. And he said, well, just buy what I told you. Buy what? Do you think he had the money?
9: Oh.
10: Mm-hmm.
9: Uh-oh.
10: Yep.
9: There's settlement issue. Counterparty risk. Counterparty risk will become more relevant in the second half. And it could provide some great bargains in the midst of tax law selling.
10: Yep.
9: That's part of it. All right. AI trade hits overdrive. This story is for Wall Street Journal, powering stocks to historic gains.
10: Mm-hmm.
9: Well, the end of the week, NASDAQ at the lows of the day, down nearly 3%.
10: Yeah.
9: And so the memory stocks had just gone berserk, and there was tons of profit taking.
10: Yeah.
9: So they came back to earth. So That was rendered, the story was rendered not complete by the end of the week.
10: You do need some pricing retrenchment after the runs that these have had. And that retrenchment could take several months, right?
9: That means you go down and you sit there for a while?
10: Well, yeah.
9: Okay.
10: You go sideways, down a little bit. That's kind of my thought. So, you know, one of the risks of chasing something is that you top ticket, right?
9: Yep.
10: And that's the FOMO. I feel like I'm not getting what I should, so I just run out there and buy it after it's up 200%. And then you lose 30% of your money pretty quick.
9: All right. And in this data center build out, can you grab that story from the bottom of the stack? Because this underscores the data center build out. It's a story that you chose. You found it.
10: Oh, okay.
9: In the Twitter sphere. It's the final story. Okay. All right. Alphabet upsizes equity offering to $85 billion for AI spending. Now, the story behind this, we got to go to break, and then we'll do the grand finale.
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6: We're looking at what, 18, 19 months of overall economic expansion here? I mean, it's been a phenomenal run. The challenge for us is to get beyond this Hormuz Strait issue, because energy prices are the floor for all of this increased pricing that we're seeing in the marketplace right now. So once the Strait goes away, this chair is pulled out from under this table and the oil prices collapse and this economy takes off even faster.
11: 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Now, here's my dad, Spencer McGowan.
9: Data center build out estimated now over $1 trillion in processor planned. Alex has an important article on where we are in that process, right? And what the other side looks like. And the author of this article mentioned winter. That's not good.
10: Yeah.
9: All right. Alphabet upsizes equity offering to $85 billion for AI spending. These are the kind of things we want to keep an eye on. They got $10 billion, right, directly from Berkshire.
10: Right.
9: And they said, okay, we're going to upsize the offering because there's plenty of demand. Now, Google has plenty of cash flow to fund their build out.
10: Yeah.
9: So this surprises me that they would want to sell shares for the first time. I think you alluded to this, saying usually they're buying shares back.
10: That's right.
9: We want companies that are buying back shares.
10: Yeah. So when you start getting to the, we're going to raise more equity, I looked at that and I was like, well, wait a minute. If you look at some of the growth of the S&P 5, or in some, particularly Mag 7 companies, part of that growth comes because they're buying back shares. So your earnings per share, because
9: your assets per share and earnings per share,
10: right?
9: Yeah,
10: go up because you have fewer shares. Now you're adding to the shares. Now this is just a one. I guess the question is this the beginning of a equity money raise across the spectrum, right? And if it is, what impact will that have on the growth or your delta of earnings over time?
9: I want to see
10: investors don't love that.
9: I want to see their second quarter report to see really where they stand. Okay.
10: Okay.
9: And that's so, now that says, give us your insights into AI mania data center build out.
10: All right. So the first thing is, if you look at the news that's coming out now, right, in the past week, that the data centers that are supposed to come online in 2027, only 40 to 60% of them are actually going to make it to the finish line.
9: How so?
10: Bottlenecks.
9: Oh.
10: Cancellations, bottlenecks. They can't get the, they don't have access to power. So so in my research this week, this comes from Willow Lake Strategic Advisors. So I want to give credit where credit's due, right? Writes a piece called The Big Theme, where he goes through, there's 20 pieces to this whole deal.
9: 20 stages.
10: All right. So you're building these data centers out. Everybody needs chips. Well,
9: that was phase one. All the chip stocks went up.
10: They can't. So they get the land and construction and all that. Now they got to bring power online. Now they got to do permitting. So there's now they got to make sure they have memory that they need. And so as the build out pieces bottleneck and can slow down parts of that process. Well, if I'm Google and I have a warehouse full of chips that I'm supposed to be putting to work, but now my timeline goes from 27 to 28 or 29. Well, I'm not going to put an order in for a whole lot more chips right now because I can't deploy them.
9: Their advantage is they're already making money.
10: Yeah, they don't have to worry about that. But
9: yeah,
10: others,
9: if you're Anthropic or OpenAI and you're not making money yet, that's a long process.
10: That's right. If you look at backlogs for gas turbines, right? Don't even think about SMRs. Those things aren't going to come online till 2030 or after.
9: Okay.
10: You're not going to have any new build there. Heavy electrical component installations.
9: Yes.
10: Right? Thermal installations.
9: That's like Modine.
10: That's your cooling and stuff. Mechanical and electrical commissioning and transmissions. Hardware row provisioning. Rack boot, flash, cooling loops, cluster topology.
9: Easy for you to say.
10: Fancy words. Distributed orchestration launch. Okay, so there's all these pieces that got to go into this for the build-out to get to scale, right? And you're going to have these periods, which I think is going to be a really interesting investing opportunity, personally, right? Because you're going to have these periods where chips are going to slow down, or optics are going to slow down, or these other pieces are just going to slow significantly while they wait for turbines or power or whatever else to come online. And they're going to punish the stocks for that.
9: Okay.
10: Like take a beating outside behind the woodshed type of stuff, right?
9: That's a liquidity crunch too.
10: Yeah.
9: And any other conclusions? Oh, please take our money. That is.
10: Oh, yeah. That's when everybody was looking for chips, right? They're like, hey, we'll pay anything.
9: We'll pay up.
10: It is interesting because if you look at the memory companies.
9: That's a spending race.
10: They've sold out through 2027, most of them.
9: They already got the contracts booked.
10: Yeah.
9: It's just a question. Where do you price the company after that?
10: That's right.
9: That's interesting.
10: And,
9: okay.
10: And you start pricing out 2028. So those are the most visible market pieces. There will be others that kind of come into focus later on.
9: There'll be some opportunities. Natural gas spiked up to $3.23 per million BTUs, 18% for the month. So it did finally turn around a little.
10: I am not selling any of my gas stocks. That's my view right
9: Pipelines,
10: now.
9: Pipelines. Yeah.
10: Pipelines and producers.
9: Yep.
10: Because you start.
9: Data centers are just going to be a giant sucking sound. Who's getting checks? Who's writing checks?
10: Not only that, but your export terminals are going to be coming online this year and next. And you're going to start getting some parity with the rest of the world. That's my thought.
9: All right. So two things, just because we talk about it here, it's not a recommendation for your portfolio. McGowan Group Wealth Management runs 6 different disciplines, and those are model portfolios. And you aren't, just because we talk about it doesn't make it a recommendation like crypto, right?
10: That's right.
9: That wasn't a recommendation. It was a recommendation to not to. Anyway, just because we talk about it, the only recommendations we issue are part of a written plan from McGowan Group Wealth Management that tracks your cash flows, and helps plan your estate and your taxes.
10: That's right.
9: All right. Lenders tighten standards in private credit. The era of anything goes in private credit underwriting has come to an end. Private credit firms are tightening their lending standards. Okay. What is that? That's less liquidity for the lower qualified borrowers.
10: That's right.
9: Now we take a couple of other headlines. Well, you begin to triangulate these.
10: If they're public, they just sell stock on top of you.
9: Blackstone.
10: Yep.
9: To sell iconic Seattle skyscraper at a 54% loss as jobs and businesses flee. Likely that would impact their private credit or private equity funds or both, right?
10: Mm-hmm.
9: Okay. Now we take Blackstone stock. Hadn't even gotten to Blue Owl yet. Minus 40% from the peak of 2025.
10: There you go.
9: All right. So for them, it's a liquidity crisis because they're going to have a hard time raising money because the redemptions, Blackstone Limited redemptions, to half of what investors requested. So it sits on your statement at par, but you can't get to it.
10: Yeah. So investors requested $4.4 billion. The fund is $79 billion. And they're saying, hey, it says 5%. We're sticking with 5%.
9: All right. Blue Owl Capital, private credit firm, down 53% the shares are. Right? So there's a little liquidity crisis already unfolding there. Cash could be king. At least 25, 30% tactical safety at this point.
10: Yeah.
9: That's where we're headed.
10: All right. KPMG taps Anthropic to revamp global tax advisory platforms.
9: AI.
10: We're looking into a little AI here. See if we can gain some efficiencies and bring better service.
9: You know, Iran occupied all the headlines.
10: They did.
9: And now we've got three ceasefires going on. Gaza, Lebanon, and, you know, Iran. Well, Gaza, we'll just say Hamas, Hezbollah, and Iran, right?
10: Yeah.
9: And Iran just keeps firing every missile they can find. So then the sites get wiped out. But I think there's a plan for the Strait of Hormuz to remove their power to control it.
10: Yeah.
9: That's the most obvious potential outcome here. Oh, there's Anthropic.
10: Yeah, they're filing for IPO as well.
9: There's another $50 billion or $100 billion that comes out of the other investments.
10: Yeah, total U.S. market cap across the whole spectrum is about, what, $70 trillion? So it's not a huge number, but it's...
9: Last story. Uniper sees natural gas shortage in winter if storage rates don't speed up. Europe could be in a world of hurt. And, of course, they're paying near $15 per million BTUs. And here in the U.S., it's $3.22 arbitrage. May God bless you and your family in the year ahead with peace and prosperity.
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4: 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I'm Lori Waffen-Schmidt from the 24-Hour Breaking News Center.
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3: On the ones.
4: An accident in Irving has the right lane blocked on 114 eastbound at Freeport Parkway, causing stop-and-go traffic from International Parkway. And in Grapevine, an accident has the off-ramp partially blocked on 114 eastbound, that off-ramp to 121, and that's causing stop-and-go traffic from Main Street.
5: From the WBAP On-Time Experts 24-7 Weather Center, majority of the area has already seen those showers and storms progress to the north, where we saw some very heavy rainfall earlier right along the Red River. Now, we are going to work in pretty much the end of the rain here. Partly sunny, headed up to around 90. Heat index, low 100s. Tonight, partly cloudy, 77. Monday, early clouds, gradual clearing, high 91. Heat index, around 103. Mid-90s for Tuesday. For WBAP News, I'm Jeff Eno at the Weather Channel.
4: Right now, 86 degrees in Dallas, 87 degrees in Fort Worth. As the ceasefire between the U.S. and Iran continues to be tested, President Trump says he's still hopeful the two countries can reach a peace deal. Fox's Alex Hogan reports.
17: The president did a sit-down interview with NBC, which aired this morning. He says the guarantees that Iran will not build a nuclear weapon simply isn't enough. He went on to say that there needs to be language that Iran is not able to develop, purchase, or acquire a nuclear weapon. President Trump says once again he believes that a deal is close. He says he'd like to see Lebanon as part of that short-term agreement, although he's not demanding it. Trump explained he will not unfreeze any Iranian assets for the country as part of an initial deal. A source tells Fox that the administration could use frozen Iranian assets to pay for the damage Iran has caused in neighboring Gulf states.
4: Meanwhile, Iran is threatening to launch new strikes in response to Israel's attacks on Lebanon. Russian authorities say that Ukraine launched an unprecedented attack against St. Petersburg after the Kremlin rejected an offer for peace talks. Texas Republican Congressman Michael McCaul on ABC's This Week discusses how the U.S. can help stop the war.
18: I think we need to put tougher sanctions on Putin. If you want a serious negotiation, Putin has to have pressure put on him if he is going to make any concessions at all. Zelensky has agreed to sit down, but Putin does not.
4: President Trump said during his presidential campaign in 2024 that he wanted to end the Ukrainian war the day he took office. In your money news this week, the city of Irving launches two van routes to replace lost DART bus routes. Irving Connector routes 225 and 255 replace the same number bus routes running north and south through Irving. I'm Lori Waffenschmidt. 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
20: Fighting between Israel and Hezbollah continues to stall progress on a peace deal between the United States and Iran. Former National Security Advisor John Bolton is expected to plead guilty over mishandling classified information. Several House Republicans voted with Democrats to pass a Ukraine aid package, which also imposes new sanctions against Russia.
19: Whatever happens next will happen here first.
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0: you know, the first question we were worried about when the Mavericks were looking for a new home is, are they going to stay in Dallas? And when I say we, you know, the collective North Texas we doesn't want the Mavericks to leave the market. But if they move to a different jurisdiction within DFW, not really that big of a deal. In fact, I thought it'd be really cool to see what happens if Fort Worth, now being the 10th largest city in America, would get its first Big Four sports franchise. Because I think, aren't they the biggest city now without a sports franchise? One of the Big Four, Fort Worth? Aren't they the ones? Because like Austin's right behind them, I think. Anyway, well, they are staying in Dallas. The second question is, if you want to be a little more myopic and dig in your own belly button here, the Dallas people were worried, well, are they going to leave Dallas? Are they going to go to Plano? Are they going to go to Frisco? Are they going to go to Fort Worth? Are they going to go to Irving at the site of the old Texas Stadium? You know, the people that own the Mavericks actually own that little triangle of land there. That's a big maybe. And I really think that's the backup plan to Valley View. But keeping it in Dallas was on some people's checklist, and that checkbox gets ticked. So a couple things. Staying in the market, staying in North Texas, great. Staying in Dallas proper, okay, that's cool too. Now, the only people who are upset about this are the people who are hoping that the Mavericks would stay downtown. Now, at the American Airlines Center, we're pretty much downtown. I mean, it's four blocks that way, just under the Woodall Rogers Bridge here. And some people were thinking, well, that's what we do with the old City Hall site. We tear it down. We build a stadium, economic development. It'll be great. It'll revitalize downtown. All of which is fantasy, none of which has ever proven to be true. But that mystery is now settled. So let's talk about the new location. Is that a good location, Valley View and 635? Oh, I say absolutely. There's no question. When they talk about, well, can the infrastructure there handle it? What do you mean, can it handle it? You got 635 on the bottom. Just above that, not too far, you know, you have Beltline and all that's going on there. You have the tollway on the west side over just one or two exits. You have 75 going the other direction. Yeah, actually, this is a great location. What are you people talking about? Oh, well, what about the traffic? You know, that place used to have a gigantic mall on it. What are y'all worried about? So we got a lot to dig through here. First, Kara Mendelson was doing a TV interview yesterday. She's in the Dallas City Council. She was making the same case I was just making about Valley View. Who says that's not a good site? That's one of the most ideal sites in the city.
1: Oh, yeah. It was built to handle this kind of traffic and this kind of development. And when people say, oh, there might be more traffic. Well, what do you think's going on? 110 acres isn't going to bring traffic. Right? Whether it's residential, whether it's mixed use, whatever is going there will bring traffic, just like Valley View used to bring traffic. And again, you got a state highway on one side, you got LBJ on the other, you got the tollway. This is exactly what it was built for. There's not single family residential nearby. This is a really prime piece for them.
0: Yeah, you know what? And that's another good point, too. Everything that's around that area was so used to having a big, busy, commercially dense mall there with a theater and two floors, and it was awesome. Yeah, I think it's an ideal place to put it. There's probably not a better place to put it in all of Dallas right now. Now, let's see what WFAA, they had a great little summary on the situation here on Mavs choosing Valley View.
2: Well, Matt and Kara, this goes well beyond just building a new arena here. The Mavs have what's called an option agreement to purchase 104 acres here at the old mall. And the vision is to turn it into a full-on entertainment district. We're talking hotels, retail, green spaces, the works. And while none of this is a done deal yet, it definitely has people talking already. So for some fans, the possibility of the Mavericks leaving downtown after more than 40 years is a tough pill to swallow. But others see this as exactly the kind of project this site has been waiting for. The biggest update overnight is a statement from the current property owner, Scott Beck, who is fully embracing the idea. He says a Mavericks arena could help unlock additional investment, not only here at Valley View, but potentially at Redbird Mall as well, because of the way the city's tax increment financing districts were originally structured. In his words, the Mavericks are exactly the kind of transformational partner that this vision deserves. And that's really become the silver lining in all of this. While this is undoubtedly a blow to downtown Dallas and years of efforts to keep the team in the urban core, the team says the site checked most of the boxes they established

0: during their search and called it their best option for staying inside of Dallas city limits. Now, before anybody starts picking out seats in the new arena, there is still a long road ahead. The Mavericks only have an option agreement on the property right now. The project still has to go through Dallas's zoning process, and ultimately Dallas leaders will have a major say in whether this vision becomes a reality. And coming up at 6, we will talk with Councilwoman Gay Willis about all of this. Sending it back to you in the studio.
1: Yeah, so that's not to say that the controversy is over and this situation is settled. It'll be interesting to see if they try and throw up some roadblocks, because I will be howling like a madman if they do. But now a lot of
2: the Mavs' decision to leave.
1: Hey there. Sorry about that. A lot of us are also looking at the situation with City Hall. We've been told for the last 6 months, well, we've got to tear this thing down. This is beyond repair. It's going to cost $1 billion. We got to tear it down and build something here that's probably like a stadium, but definitely not a stadium. In fact, we don't even know what it's going to be, but we know it'll revitalize the area. So it's been one of the most obvious, transparent lies. And what we've learned by the Mavericks wanting to move to Valley View is the Mavericks were not part of that corrupt garbage. The Mavericks were, they were trying to rope the Mavericks in. So who is? Corrupt city leaders that are all on board with this, the ones that have been shopping for a new site for City Hall since November, and we hadn't even had the study yet. Those people are in it. Well, who's the money behind it? Probably the people that are going to get the contracts. I don't know who built stadiums around here. Who gets these contracts? Probably the people who are thinking, well, we're building this new $3.7 million convention center. As soon as this project's over, where's the next gravy train coming from? We could just move over and start building the stadium. Now, I'm not saying that they're guilty or they're the ones who did it. I don't even know who these people are. But just follow the money. Whoever was going to make millions and millions of dollars off a new stadium at the City Hall site, that's probably the guys who are leading this parade. Because it sounds like the Mavericks have sort of absolved themselves from guilt by choosing Valley View. And make no mistake, if they start jerking the Mavericks around about the Valley View site, well, I don't know if we can rezone it because, you know, dense residential or something or other. They'll just go to the Irving. They've got a backup plan, and that's what it is, and you know it. But I'll take this as a small victory. Coming up next, Dallas and Fuego, a local watchdog, is going to have some strong opinions on what this new move by the Dallas Mavericks means, especially for the old City Hall demolition crew. I'm James Parker. 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
3: We must remember that the desire for freedom burns inside every man and woman in China.
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1: Well, I've got the perfect guy to talk about the Mavericks move into Valley View and what's going to be left with the City Hall demolition fiasco. I'm James Parker. 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You're home for Markley, Van Camp, and Robbins. Say hello to Dallas and Fuego. What's up, Dallas and Fuego?
15: What's up, James? How we doing?
1: I'm doing a lot better than the guys who are trying to convince us we need to tear down City Hall. Do you think that whole charade is going to be over? Or are they still
15: going to go forward by a long shot. I've been saying this forever. This has never been about the Mavs.
1: Of course
15: so
1: not.
15: The City Hall saga continues.
1: Right. So the motivation to tear down City Hall and build a new one is still there because someone's going to get billions of dollars worth of contracts to do it. So I think. One thing I've gleaned from this narrative, though, Dallas and Fuego, is that whatever was going on behind closed doors and the whispering behind the curtain, some cabal trying to convince us all that this perfectly fine building needs to be torn down and rebuilt, I think this lets me know that the Mavericks weren't in on that.
15: Well, they weren't. And Rick Welts even said this himself whenever Kim Tolbert, the city manager, approached him back in last January 2025. And she said, "We got to get out of City Hall." And he was like, okay. He had no idea.
1: Yeah, of course, that's what he would say in public if he wasn't part of it. But no, this shows that wasn't just an act, I think. So what's going to be their excuse now? Just the building's a dump and they need to tear it down?
15: Yeah, the excuses aren't going to change. It's all about revitalizing the area and building a vibrant entertainment district. I mean, this is the same things. And the building isn't fit for civic government and all this because they got some leaky roofs and, you know, bathrooms that aren't ADA compliant. You know, it's the same. It's going to be the same song and dance. The fact of the matter is that this has always been about a land grab for downtown developers. And the thing that I find so fascinating about all of this is that the building isn't actually standing in the way of redeveloping the area and making it look nice. I mean, if you've ever been down there, there's tons of open space behind City Hall that can be developed, most of which is owned by Mike Hoke. And the buildings around it could all be raised and turned into something better. And there was a lot of really great proposals to build stuff around City Hall and actually making City Hall the centerpiece of an entertainment district. So I dismiss the entire notion that we have to get rid of the building in order to do that.
1: Yeah, there's eight great blocks that are squished between the back of Dallas City Hall and the canyon there where I-30 goes almost under the ground there, but where the highway is dug out. Yeah, why not ever talk about just using that? All right, now let's talk about the place that they did choose, Valley View. Personally, I think that's probably the best place in the entire Metroplex to put it. What do you think?
15: Yeah, it's the best place. It was always the best place. The Mavs always said they wanted 50 contiguous acres. Well, now they're getting over 100. and it's going to be built in a spot that's sat vacant for almost 10 years. It's ideal. I mean, over 80% of the Mavs season ticket holders live north of LBJ, and it's close to two freeways and close dart stops, and it's got everything that you need for an entertainment complex, a sports arena, and I'm frankly stoked about it. I'm glad the Mavs are staying in Dallas. But, you know, everyone's decrying them leaving downtown and what this is going to do to downtown.
1: I'm not.
15: And I say, you know what? Good. The downtown needs to feel some pain. Let the property values drop so that real developers can come in, buy it up, and turn it into something great down the line.
1: Right. Well, also, I think that would be a great place for the Adelsons to put their new Dallas casino. Huh? Is everyone else down with that? Or am I the only one who's looking forward to that one, Dallas?
15: I don't support casino gaming. I think that it won't be good for any city, but I think they're playing the long game. They would love to see that happen, of course. But, you know, the Adelsons, all their casinos are in China. They don't really do casino gaming in the United States. So I think it's a long shot, especially with our current lieutenant governor. I don't see this being approved by the Texas legislature anytime soon.
1: So is the powers that be in City Hall, can they throw up some roadblocks and stop this from happening? So they say, jeepers, I don't know if we can get the rezoning done in time or something lame like that.
15: No, I don't think so. I think that they're going to still be full steam ahead on getting out of City Hall. And I encourage everyone to please watch the City Council briefing tomorrow, where they're going to actually be presented with a phased construction plan that would show that we can actually repair the existing building without having to tear it down for about half of what they originally said, $500 million over 6 to 10 years. I don't think that's going to change anyone's mind. There are 9 people on the city council who've been in favor of this from day one, and they are still going to vote to get out, regardless of what the facts are.
1: Is this going to be good for the area around it? You know, there are some people who are in single family homes just on the other side of Preston. If you go over another block, is this really going to have much of an effect on the residents in the immediate area?
15: Look, I think it's going to have a huge positive effect. I happen to live in North Dallas. I live very close to Valley View. I'm excited for it. And it's the ideal location for this sort of development. If you were building it in the middle of a neighborhood, I would not be in favor of that. But that area of Valley View is a commercial district. It's all stores. It's all strip malls. It's the perfect kind of place for something like this to go. And frankly, I mean, it's going to raise everyone's property values. You know, I used to live in LA. I used to live a block from the Staples Center. And I know what real traffic looks like, and it doesn't compare to what you're going to have at Valley View in this gigantic swath of land. It's very exciting.
1: All right. Well, you've been making some great videos. What's coming up next?
15: Well, that's a great question. I've got a lot of things on the docket, but I can't exactly tell you what they are yet because I'm sworn to secrecy. You know, I thrive on the element of surprise.
1: All right. Well, give me a recent one you've made that I need to go check out then.
15: Oh, well, I actually made a video about saving City Hall called I Am Pay, and it's on all the social platforms. I mean, I was very passionate about saving the building and preserving our heritage and preserving the history of Dallas, and I don't want to just tear down every building, even if you don't like the way that it looks.
1: All right. Well, I'm a big fan of your channel on YouTube. Check them out, y'all. Dallas in Fuego. I'll check out this I Am Pay video, because Dallas, one of the I think the least compelling reason to not tear down City Hall was it's an architectural masterpiece. I don't care if it's ugly. I don't care if it's a box. I don't care if it looks like an Adidas shoebox. I don't think we should tear it down either way. But yeah, your thoughts on the Mavericks going to Valley View discussion are welcome. 800-288-9227. But coming up next, I'm going to tell you why I hope they do build a casino there. I hope they build a giant hotel, and I hope it's expensive as hell. James, that doesn't sound very nice. What about the common family of four that just wants to go to a Mavs game? I'll explain it next on The James Show. 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
0: On the ones.
11: In Grand Prairie, an accident blocking two right lanes on 30 westbound at MacArthur Boulevard, causing stop-and-go traffic from Loop 12 Walton Walker. And in Fort Worth, an accident blocking the right lane of 35W northbound at Allen Avenue, causing stop-and-go traffic from Rippey Street. Your forecast from the WBAP On Time Experts 24/7 Weather Center.
12: For WBAP, I'm WFAA meteorologist Jesse Hawila. Shower and storm chance will linger this evening, then we're just quiet overnight, 76. Monday, we're mostly sunny. It's a hot day with a high of 93, and then a little hotter on Tuesday. Not much. Mostly sunny with a high of 94.
11: Right now, 89 degrees in both Dallas and Fort Worth. Iran is threatening to launch new strikes in response to Israel's attacks on Lebanon. Fox's Trey Yinks has the latest from Tel Aviv.
13: Those strikes against Hezbollah targets were in response to drone and rocket attacks over the border throughout the weekend into the northern part of this country. An Iranian parliament member said, quote, "We will deliver a decisive and painful response to the Zionist regime's attack on Dahya. These rabid dogs must be disciplined and put back in their place. Look at the sky over the occupied lands tonight." Iran's parliament speaker and top negotiator Mohammad Khalibaf posted on X, quote, "The naval blockade against the Iranian nation and today's U.S. green light to the Zionist regime's turn of American bases and assets in the region into legitimate targets."
11: The U.S. and Iran had already traded attacks over the weekend. In your money news, Amazon plans to offer Prime customers mega deals earlier than usual this year as higher fuel costs strain shoppers' budgets. Amazon Prime Day will kick off on June 23rd and run through June 26th. I'm Lori Waffenschmidt. 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
14: All right, so the Mavs are moving to Valley View. What happens to the American Airlines Center? I'm James Parker, News Talk 820, 93.3 FM, WBAP. And are they going to build a casino up there? Are they going to build a hotel? They're talking about a whole resort thing. So let's just go through some of these questions one by one. And I would start with not what does this mean for the AAC necessarily. I would say, what does this mean for the situation with the Stars? More specifically, WFAA talked about that this morning.
15: All right, thank you so much, Janelle. The Mavericks' move to get out of downtown comes amid a legal battle with the Stars over control of the AAC. Right now, the Stars are appealing a judge's ruling to cancel a jury trial and give the Mavs sole operating control of the arena. The conflict beginning back in 1999 when both teams agreed with the city of Dallas to jointly lease and operate the arena. The judge ruled the Stars did leave Dallas when they moved their headquarters to Frisco, opening the door for the Mavs to take over their stake.
14: So the question does be posed for this building that I'm at right now. I'm at the American Airlines Center. That's where our studios are. I mean, I'm not like at center court, but I'm on the property. So what happens to the AAC? There's two answers to that. The answer is what should happen to the American Airlines Center. And there's another answer is what's probably going to happen to the American Airlines Center, because these are two completely different answers. You would think, well, that shouldn't that be the same answer? Yeah, you would think, but government's involved, so they're going to do something stupid with it. So the pragmatic answer is look around at recent history. What do you think happens to old stadiums? What happened when the Mavericks and Stars moved from Reunion Arena to the American Airlines Center? Well, they tried to keep the Reunion Arena around for years. They were saying, well, we can come up with another thing for it, or we can get an arena football team, or we can get some other sport to come in here, maybe WNBA, or I don't know. And then they just tore it down. Remember that? The last thing that I saw at Reunion Arena before they tore it down was when they had Katrina refugees coming in here from New Orleans. Remember that? That was the last thing that I remember. I mean, it's kind of the last year I was here, too, for a while. So what's probably going to happen? They're probably going to tear it down. What happened to the old Texas Stadium? They tore it down. That's just what they do to old stadiums. What happened to Arlington Stadium? They tore it down. In a couple of years, they're going to tear down the ballpark at Arlington. They just can't do it immediately because it feels so stupid. So you have to wait for these two giant stadiums to be side by side long enough for that to feel stupid before we tear it down. So no, they're not going to do anything smart with it. They're going to hang on to it. They're going to try and sell it off or leverage it into some vanity project. It's not going to work and it'll be torn down. What should happen to it? It should immediately be sold back into private commerce. That's and let some guy who takes blocks, tears down the buildings and puts something new there that's going to be profitable. Let him decide, because the question is, well, what should go here? I don't know. And you don't know. Well, should it be a mixed use development? Should it be another office tower? Should it be a residential tower? Should it be something industrial? Should it be I don't know. You don't know. The private sector knows. There's people who do this for a living, and when they invest their own money, let them take the risk. And if they get it wrong, they're the ones who will pay the cost. They're the ones who will lose money. But that's probably not going to happen. So then next we say, well, what's going to happen up at the Valley View site? It's not just going to be a stadium. They're talking about all kinds of other things, and this is owned by a family that likes to build resorts. They build resorts, most of which have casinos in them. Are we going to get casinos? I hope so. I think I might be in the minority on that one, but here's me being a butthead libertarian. Yeah, of course we should have legal gambling. You know how awesome that would be? You know how good that would be for tourism and for visits and for the Mavericks and for the Valley View site and for the neighbor around it and for our tax base? So does everyone agree with me? Are we going to get that? Probably not, but I think that would be ideal. I also saw some complaints about how if the Adelson family is going to be building a giant hotel resort, doesn't sound like it's going to be some no-frills economy situation. Is this going to be something like a high-class hotel? What about a family of four from Waco? Are they going to be able to come here and afford that? Look, that would be nice if you could go experience the top of the basketball world for as cheap as possible. But if it's too expensive, don't go. They might not be able to afford it, James. Well, then don't go. Or just go and stay with your uncle who lives in Farmers Branch, or get a hotel that's kind of close but not on the property. Do what you can afford. Or just make it a day trip. But I love the people that are trying to nitpick this. Well, they're going to build a big, expensive hotel and then no one can afford it. Well, then their hotel won't make any money and they'll go out of business. Are you happy? They know what they're doing. They build hotels. They know how big to build them. They know how many rooms to put in them, and they know what to charge. This is what they do. They've made billions of dollars doing it, and you've opened zero hotels. Random commenter on Facebook. So whatever is going on at Valley View, I'm not saying I'm some sort of billionaire bootlicker that I just trust whatever they do. No, sometimes they get it wrong. I do trust that as long as we don't get suckered into providing any sort of tax incentives for this, if they do get it wrong, they'll be the ones who pay the price. Not me, not you, not the taxpayers, not the half-cent sales tax that's coming out of everybody's cash registers for the next whatever years. So everybody relax. This is about as good of a situation as we could have hoped for with the Mavericks choosing a new site. I'm ecstatic. I think that's the perfect place to put it right there. That's the one I was hoping for. And I also like the fact that the powers that be in Dallas City Council and elsewhere know that if they jerk the Mavericks around any bit anymore, they're just going to go to Irving. They're going to go build on the site where the old Texas Stadium was. The owners of the Mavericks already own that triangle. So there's not a whole lot of wiggle room for people to be vindictive on this one. Mark in Salina, you're on News Talk 820-93.3 FM WBAP.
16: All right, so the city of Dallas, instead of doing whatever they want to do with City Hall, why don't they just move into the AAC? That way the Mavs can move on to Valley.
14: Damn, Mark, that's a great idea. Wait, I don't think they own the AAC right now. I don't think they own the American Airlines Center. So I don't know if they could do that. They would just have to rent it out.
16: Yeah, I mean, they can just take over the lease, whatever it is they do with it. But well, there's a building that's already standing. It's not that old. Surely it's got ADA compliant restrooms.
14: Right. No, they've got the escalators
16: in there to make cubicles for everybody, for all of our overpaid bureaucrats.
14: Well, I'm against that. I like your sense of humor. I still know that City Hall is fine and they don't need to move anywhere and they don't need to tear that down and they don't need to rebuild a new one. They just want to spend the money and hand out the contracts. But that's very funny of you to say. I appreciate that, sir. Good stuff, Mark and Salon.
16: Yeah, have a good day.
14: Yep, you too. Okay, so quick Google search here. The owner of the American Airlines Center is the city of Dallas. The operator is what I was thinking of. The joint venture between the Dallas Mavericks and Dallas Stars is Center Operating Company LP. No, but they're technically not the owner. City of Dallas, the owner. So Mark and Salina may be a little closer to correct than I thought. All right, coming up next on the James Show, we're going to continue breaking down the Mavericks move into Valley View, because the largest fan base, the largest amount of season ticket holders are north of 635. I'm James Parker. 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
9: Was it, in fact, self-defense? The Carmelo Anthony murder trial continues in Collin County. We'll have the latest on that high-profile local case starting at 5.
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9: 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And Chief Meteorologist Brad Barton has your weather on the ones. 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
14: 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I'm James Parker, News Talk 820-93.3 FM, WBAP. One of the concerns that a lot of people are voicing in the comments section, wherever you're seeing this on social media, is that this is going to be bad for the properties immediately in the vicinity. I mean, kind of yes and kind of no. People really overestimate the amount of economic activity that these stadiums generate. Now, I've been working at a stadium for this one right here for 2.5 years now, and it's not what I expected. Number one is the traffic jams it does create are never in the morning, and that's always the worst traffic jam. So I can see why it would be just god-awful if a million people are trying to go to work at the same time 20,000 people are trying to go to a Mavericks game that's tipping off at 8:05 in the morning. That would be a mess, but that doesn't happen. So when we do have the games in there later in the day, a lot of times there's a little bit of traffic jam going in there, but there's no way that you can get around that and have a basketball team. Anytime 20,000 people are going to try and go to the same building at the same time, there's going to be a traffic jam that's kind of unavoidable. So for the people that are complaining about the traffic jams that are going to happen in LBJ, where could you put this that traffic jams wouldn't happen? Where is this magic place? So I'm not too worried about that. The infrastructure around Valley View is pretty stout. 635 is a huge highway, and it's flanked on either side by the tollway and 75. I think it's great. I wouldn't worry about the traffic. And a lot of the traffic that it does generate, it's on the weekends, it's at night, when the games get out and this place gets pretty well landlocked here. It's at 10:30 at night when the Stars get done or the Mavericks get done. So, okay, that'll be kind of tough, but it doesn't really affect that many people, and it doesn't happen every day or even on a regular basis. Right now, there's nothing going on. It's the summer. There's nothing going on for May, June, July, August, September, and then when October rolls around, then it'll be busy again. So I don't think it's going to be that bad. Also, I don't think it's going to be as good as the other side is saying. Please allow me to walk this little tightrope here. But when they talk about the economic incentive and the revitalization, and that's why we need it downtown, I disagree with that wholeheartedly. You should see how little economic impact this stadium has. In fact, the economic impact is really negative. Because this summer's a perfect example. All day, every day, for May, June, July, August, September, there's going to be nothing going on in this building. This is an economic dead weight. You're trying to tread water while carrying a cinder block because of this building. And it spells out, if you just want to do your own pedestrian thing, come park over here and walk around. You'll see a nice little smattering of restaurants right here in Victory Park. The little plaza, the entranceway, the PNC Plaza is what they call it now. I think it was just Victory Plaza when it opened. But there's a row of restaurants that go down two blocks from the one main entrance on the stadium. All around that, everywhere else, dead real estate. Dead retail. You go after that two blocks, there's a whole nother little park with like a doggy area and patio area. And there's retail slots at the bottom of these otherwise residential towers. And they are all empty. They are all empty. Dick's Last Resort just closed down over here. The Hooters seems to do pretty well. But across the street from that, there's a building that has retail on the bottom all the way around and almost all of the way around of that thing. Every retail spot is open. On Houston Street, across the street from the American Airlines Center, there's no restaurants there. There was one called Dirty Bones that just closed like 3 months ago. There's nothing that has survived on any side or the other three sides of the arena. Just this one little two-block strip coming right out of the entrance. So no, it hasn't been a windfall of economic activity. So it's going to be a little push and a pull there. Yes, it's going to cause a little bit of traffic, but not as bad as you would think, and not really in the times that would interrupt your lifestyle that much. Yes, it's going to cause a lot of economic activity and probably drive values up, but it's not going to be anything overwhelming or anything that the local residents can't handle. It's not going to price anyone out of their homes because it ain't going to be that big. So now what we're looking for is the city of Dallas going to put up some roadblocks? Are they going to overcharge them for the lot? Are they going to try and stop this? Are they going to get out of the way? The second concern is, are they going to try and give away some of your money to have the stadium built there? And if that gets proposed, we'll just go ahead and announce that before it gets proposed, we're ahead of that, against that ahead of time. Whatever the tax abatement or whatever the incentive package is, just know we are already against that one too. Find out next on The James Show. 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
14: All right, I got an update on the Stars now. James Parker, this is the James Show, News Talk 820, 93.3 FM, WBAP. The Stars have now signed a letter of intent with the city of Plano that they're going to build their new stadium on the site of another former mall, or I guess technically it's still a mall, Willowbend. What the hell? So if you want to... If you want to turn back the clock to 2001, I was working in Willowbend Mall and Valley View, and now they're going to have two stadiums there. That's crazy. They're just a few exits apart on the Dallas North Tollway, and so Dallas is getting to keep one of their franchises. They're going to lose the other one to Plano, but American Airlines is losing both of their big tenants. And so, look, you got to think... Like textbook economics. A lot of people are saying, well, this is really going to crush the area around the American Airlines Center. Yeah, for a little bit. But whenever they knock this thing down, turn it over to the private sector and let some smart people build something that actually deserves to be there, they'll do the market research and find out what is really needed there. What do we really need there? Do we really need another stadium there? Do we really need a mixed use? Do we really need a dog park? Do we need a residential tower? Do we need a commercial tower? Do we need an office tower? Do we need a data center? Let the people who will make the money and buy it and be held accountable for whether or not it succeeds or fails, let them make that decision. And I would submit that if you come back here in 10 years, this place where I'm at right now, I'm at the American Airlines Center, will be more vibrant and economically viable than it is with the American Airlines Center here. And I'll take that to the bank. Now, that doesn't work out in all situations. You can't say that about the site of the former Texas Stadium because it is bounded on all sides by a highway. So there's not like a whole lot of good options there. The same thing that you could say for Reunion Arena. They knock that down and there hasn't been like a giant upswing of development there, but they haven't allowed it. There's been nothing built there. But yeah, so the Willowbend Mall is still a thing. Technically, the building is still there. But I went there last year. I forgot what I was going there. It wasn't for anything specific. What was I doing up there? I just remember because I had worked there in like 2001, 2002. And it was almost full. And it was so cool. And it was never super duper busy. But it was new. And it was clean. And it was nice. And it had the good foo-foo stores in it. You know, if you're like the old Chris Rock bit, if you're in the mall that has a bunch of sneakers and baby clothes, you know, you're not in the good mall. This had like the Burberry in it. And a bunch of other stuff made of plaid that I can't afford. But it's just gone downhill ever since. I think that's a great location as well. I don't think it's as good as a Valley View, but we'll see. Looks like sports are making a lot of news today. So I think no one is going to no one's going to complain about the location after it's all up and running. I think we're all going to be very happy with both of the new stadiums, just as long as we, you and me, don't have to pay for it. It's one thing I'm looking at. All right, so Tom Brady has a podcast, and anytime there's some guy who has succeeded far more than his peers, you might want to pay attention to him. If Michael Jordan has given you life advice, you might want to pay attention to it. If Tom Brady has given you life advice, you might want to pay attention to it. If Shaquille O'Neal has given you life advice, you might want to pay attention to it. So let's go through a couple of pieces of advice. First, on the Tom Brady situation, Tom Brady is a guy who he is a player, no doubt. But every quarterback has a little bit of coach in him. You just kind of have to in order to have that job. You have to know what every position is doing, what their job is on every play on both sides of the ball. And far more important than your athleticism is your decision-making abilities, your judgment, and your ability to do it in a snap. And when Tom Brady is sitting down and telling you on his podcast what he observed in the difference between the football players who make the roster and the practice squad, I think this was some solid advice here. Just what a killer observation from Tom Brady.
3: I learned this, you know, again, over a period of years, but there's 53 guys on the active roster. And there's now 15 guys on the practice squad. So there's 68 players. But those practice squad players are important because if anybody on the active roster gets hurt, they can get elevated to the squad. Well, there was times where these 15 guys would do really well in practice. And they'd be practicing and you'd be like a scout team receiver. And I saw this happen a lot. These scout team receivers would come in and practice with, you know, the scout team. And yeah, they do really well. And I'd be watching. I'd be like, man, we got to get that guy. Like, let's get him on, up on offense. He's making a lot of plays. That's Darrell Revis he's getting open on. Like, we got to do something. Then all of a sudden, we're like, hey, man, you're doing really well. You got to come over here and deal with the pressure of succeeding now that you have expectation. And these guys are like, they weren't prepared for it. So whatever we saw in practice against where there was not a lot of pressure, now when they're put in a situation where there's an expectation for performance, they've never had to personally deal with that. And then they fail. And then what I realized was a lot of guys in those practice squads, they don't want to be elevated to the roster. They're very happy living this life where they could tell their family and friends, which I have no problem with that. Like, there's no problem. Like, you would just assume, though, that if you're on the practice squad, you'd want to be at the top. But the reality is a lot of guys don't want the pressure of dealing with top.
14: A recent guest on the Tom Brady podcast, Shaquille O'Neal, talked about some advice he got from his dad back when he was still in school.
4: My dad was a...
5: Was he hard on you?
4: Yes, super hard. Military drill sergeant, and he wanted perfection. I always tell the story. I played against kids his size in high school. So I got 45 and three quarters, and we're up 50, 60. I'm not dunking. I'm 6'11". I'm just still not dunking because, you know, I'm smooth. So I lay it up, finger roll, and miss. He comes on the court, calls the timeout. I was like, bro, we playing a game. Call
23: the
4: timeout.
23: He wasn't the coach, by the way.
4: Yeah, wasn't the coach.
23: He just walked.
4: He just came on the court, called the timeout. Took me outside, smacked the out of me.
5: Wow.
4: Yeah. He said, what are you doing? And I said, I'm working on my Magic Johnson. Whap, Magic Johnson, you need to be Shaq. So that's when I started dunking. And every time I dunk, I wanted to tear the rim off because I was mad at him.
5: Yeah, wow.
4: I was mad at him. But, you know, the most valuable thing I got out of that lesson is to never be complacent, on to the next. Whereas a youngster used to have the trophies on. You know how it was with the youth. You know, we play on Saturday, championship game, we win. Sunday, trophies be gone.
14: If you need more James Show action, I'm about to get out here and go put up the podcast. You should go check that out and follow me on all the social medias. I'm James Parker. This has been the James Show on News Talk 820 and 93.3 FM, WBAP.
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0: On the ones.
11: In Dallas, an accident blocking the right lane on 45 northbound before SM Wright Freeway. That's causing stop-and-go traffic from Overton Road. And in Farmers Branch, an accident blocking the right lane of I-35E northbound at Valley View Lane, causing stop-and-go traffic from 635. Your forecast from the WBAP On-Time Experts 24-7 Weather Center.
12: For WBAP, I'm WFAA meteorologist Jesse Hawila. Shower and storm chance will linger this evening. It's a lower end chance, but we'll go to 76 tonight. Mostly sunny on Monday with a high of 93. A hot Tuesday with sunshine, 94.
11: Around 90 degrees in Dallas, 91 degrees in Fort Worth. President Trump insists Iran is close to making a deal to end the ongoing conflict, but he says there are some details to be worked out.
6: Days after the U.S. military said it shot down drones launched toward the Strait of Hormuz, President Trump said he still believes Iran is ready to make a deal. On NBC's Meet the Press, he said Iran agreed to not develop nuclear weapons, but the president wanted that restriction to cover more ground.
7: They go out and purchase, they acquire. I want to put the word, if they buy or purchase or acquire, you know, you've got to have that in there too, because that's not development.
6: President Trump blamed Iran's rise on what he called weak and ineffective leadership by the U.S. and Europe. Gernal Scott, Fox News.
11: What can Dallas do about losing headquarters and sports teams? Former Dallas Mayor Mike Rawlings tells WFAA this should be answered with a new form of city leadership. He explains Dallas's city manager form of government paired with a focus on special interests leads to businesses walking out.
8: Business people have got to make sure that everything is consistent and their services are delivered to them. If they can't, they've got to vote with their feet and leave, and that's what happened here.
11: He says the threat of a failing central business district would be horrible, noting that half of the city's tax base comes from downtown. In your money news, motorists and airline passengers are not the only travelers thinking about high fuel prices this time of year as summer vacations are near. Recreational boaters are also feeling a pinch from the Iran war. The National Marine Manufacturers Association says boaters indicate that most still plan to head out on the water this year, but fuel costs are curtailing some plans. Businesses like fishing charters are deciding whether to add fuel surcharges to make up for the higher costs. Again, right now, 90 degrees in Dallas, 91 degrees in Fort Worth. I'm Lori Waffenschmidt. Keep connected, DFW, for the latest on the war in Iran. 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That's Monday morning, 5 till 9, on News Talk 820 and 93.3 FM, WBAP.
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9: And hello, welcome back to all the listeners. This is the DeWitt and Dunn Financial Hour. I am Josh Perkins, and we have Russell Wilhite in the studio with us today. How are you doing, Russell?
13: Hey, good day. Great to be here. Thanks for everyone tuning in. Can you believe, Josh, June is right around the corner. It's summertime.
9: It's crazy. But you know what? The lakes are warming up and it's boating season now, so I'm excited.
13: Yes. If anyone's excited for boating season, it's this guy, Josh, for sure. It's so much fun to get out there on the water with family, friends, or do some fishing. How was your three-day holiday Memorial Day week?
9: It was fun. We had a blast. Yeah, we got out on the lake and did a little bit of wake surfing and pulled the kids around on the tube,

0: with my dog and the grill, and it was relaxing. It was nice.
1: Nice. Sometimes those weekends and just nothing to do, just kind of chill, relax, are some of the best weekends.
0: Yes, it was great. It was a good time. So I'm excited, just everything coming along. I can't believe, June is here and it's summertime. We have so many of our clients that, maybe things are kind of slowed down for them too, looking at summer vacations and or the end of just kind of checking on where the market's at and how their accounts are performing. I know, Josh, you meet with a lot of people and just kind of hearing everyone's thoughts, their questions, comments, concerns. What are some of the things that you're hearing with your meeting?
1: You know, it's pretty wild. The market is just, I think we're at historic levels that we've never seen before. And there's so much noise out there when it comes to the market. And so a lot of people that I've been visiting with are, it's weird. It's almost like there's this big divide. You have some people that think the market's going to continue to rally, that this AI bubble's going to not be a bubble. It's going to continue to grow. It's going to be great and everything's going to be wonderful. Usually those that are supportive of the current administration think that the market's going to continue to do really well and things are going to be great. And then on the flip side, you have people that are looking at the actual fundamentals of these companies and what they're trading at and in the revenue that they're earning versus what they're trading at is not making any sense. And you're thinking, how can the market be where it is today, let alone how can it continue to go up, up, up, and up? And but they're still happy because they're looking at their 401ks, they're looking at their IRAs, and they're like, man, I've made good money. What do I do, Josh? Right? You get these questions all the time.
0: Yeah, it's I'm seeing the same thing. Everyone wants to ride the wave and their wave is strong and going, right? The market is performing well. But I think a lot of people too, they've lived through, the 2000. They lived through the 08, 09. We saw what happened with 2020 and COVID. We know that markets don't always go up. And so it's so important not to let fear paralyze you and say get out of the market entirely, but just making sure that you're visiting with your financial professional, you're really checking in on how things are allocated, how they're doing, and maybe it's good to kind of rebalance things, make sure that you're not too risky to expose. Because it's great when things go up, but when things go down, I think it's important that you're minimizing your losses. We all know markets will go down, but making sure you're not exposed to these big drastic setbacks that can really hurt you during retirement or delay your retirement plans.
1: That's so crucial. As you are approaching retirement, I'd say generally when you're within 5 years of retirement or even 5 years into retirement, that 10-year window is so crucial that you have a plan that's going to protect you from big market corrections, protect you from those crashes. Because if you're needing to generate income off of your investments, and they lose 30, 40, 50% because you don't have the right strategy, you might have to dramatically change how much income that you can pull out of your portfolio, or dramatically change your lifestyle, or you might have to go back to work because you didn't have the right plan to protect your assets.
0: Yeah, there's so many people out there who might be do-it-yourselfers, I tell you what, I can be a do-it-yourselfer around the house. I like to, like I say, get out there, do some yard work or try to fix things on my own sometimes. What I've learned though is sometimes there's reasons that professionals are professionals and that's what they do. That's what their expertise is. They can, do yard work and fix repairs and right now too, whether it's like sodding my house, that's something kind of personal. It's like, wow, I can do this. I can save time, save money, but not really. When you look at all the energy you spend sometimes doing it yourself, and then you get halfway through the project or things aren't going as easy as you thought it would, and you're like, man, I should have just, called that company or hired that guy to help me. So I know a lot of people with their own do-it-yourself with financial planning and running.

0: your portfolio, I see some great self-management, but I also find that sometimes people miss something. They don't always get it right. Maybe they underestimate the amount of income they need. Oh, I'll be good on $6,000 a month. 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So making sure you have a good income plan is so important. It can be the foundation that you build the rest of that plan on top of. And whether it's just the exposure to the market, how you're drawing on your retirement accounts for income, and making sure you're balancing your risk and your reward so you're not underwater and you're set back where you have to go back to work, or you have to downsize, or you have to cut out those vacations or fun trips expenses that you were planning on doing and taking this year. That's not a plan. That's just kind of, I hope it works out.
1: Yeah, you got to have a plan that's going to give you the income that you need, whether the market is doing well or the market is doing horribly. You want a plan that's going to work in both situations. It's easy to have a wonderful retirement plan when the market goes up, up, up, but it's a lot different story when the market's going down and you need to generate that income. So if you are interested in sitting down and talking with either Russell or myself or Kathy when she's back in the office, give us a call, 972-473-4700. We have offices in Dallas, Fort Worth, and Arlington. You can also visit our website at dewittanddunn.com or give us a call, 972-473-4700. When we get back from the break, we're going to talk a little bit more about some strategies that we implement with our clients, how to protect from market losses, but still grow your assets in the good years and be able to provide additional benefits such as long-term care and many others. So definitely join us at our next segment. We'll be right back.
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0: And welcome back. I'm Russell Wilhite along with Josh Perkins. This is the DeWitt and Dunn Financial Hour. I'm happy to have everyone tune in. Josh, how are you doing today?
1: I'm fantastic, Russell.
0: Awesome. Well, we were just talking before the break just about there's a lot of people out there who try to do it themselves with their retirement planning and running their own portfolio. And sometimes you get it right, but sometimes it really just doesn't quite go the way you think it is. I think that it's easy for you, me, or anyone to make money when the market's going up, but how do you have a plan in place that can survive the turbulence, the choppiness, and volatility of when the market isn't going up, up, up? What happens if we see some correction, whether it be related to oil, gas, and those rising costs? What do we do with inflation over the long run? What do we do if we see this AI bubble start to burst? A lot of those questions are on a lot of people's mind. And I think most people that I speak with, they just kind of hope they get it right. They hope they didn't miss anything. And they hope it works out the way they hope it will.
1: Hope is not a plan, right? So some of the big mistakes that I see on the DIY people, and nothing against the DIY person, because I'm more of a DIY person as well. Recently, my wife was having a toothache. She went into the dentist, and the dentist said that her crown had cracked, her tooth cracked, and she needed an implant.
0: So you could do that yourself?
1: Yes, exactly. So I was like, babe, why spend $6,000? I can just do it myself. I think I have, you know, a drill and some pliers. Let's just knock it out. And of course she said, you're crazy. No way. So we decided to go ahead and use a professional to get the job done right. Right. So there are certain things that it is important for you to use a professional, and especially something as important as your future. I mean, people nowadays that are retiring in their 60s, we're talking 30 plus years of retirement. And if you make a mistake, that makes a dramatic difference on your lifestyle and your quality of life. So when it comes to having a plan that's going to protect you in the good year, in the bad years, but still give you gain in the good years, some of the strategies that we implement is having a strong income plan built into your retirement plan, making sure that you have stable, steady, consistent income no matter what the market's doing. We like to use income annuities for a lot of our clients because there is no other investment out there that guarantees lifetime income as long as you live. Even if the account value hits zero, your income doesn't stop.
0: I think so many of our listeners and our clients, they have questions and they want to learn more. But having that education, that knowledge, really understanding how some of these fixed indexed annuities that are designed for guaranteed joint lifetime income can play a piece of the overall plan. It's not an all or nothing solution where we got to put all this money in there or $0 at all. It's just a great way to supplement additional income for retirement, to go along with social security, maybe a pension, maybe rental property income. No matter what your income sources are, this is just another form of diversifying some income and setting it up with some guarantees. I had the pleasure of speaking with a dentist the other day, and him and his wife, he's 65 and his wife's 62, and they have a few million dollars saved for retirement. Well, kind of constructing a plan, again, the foundation around that being some guaranteed income along with Social Security, etc. His game plan is to hang it up, start taking Social Security, and really just step back from the practice in another 2 years when he's 67. So we're looking at carving out $1.2 million of his portfolio to set up today for some guaranteed income when he retires in 2 years. On a $1.2 million investment today, waiting 2 years, him and his wife are going to receive a guaranteed joint lifetime income payout just shy of $98,000. $98,000 guaranteed every year, whether you live to be 85, 95, or 125. What we see so often with, say, pensions, for example, well, those give the guaranteed payment, but a lot of times something happens to you. It's a 50% joint survivorship. So your spouse would receive half that benefit for the remainder of their life. When we design these guaranteed income plans, this $98,000 is guaranteed for both of them, no matter who goes first and no matter how long they both live.
1: if you think about how powerful that is, compare that to maybe your typical DIY, like we've talked about, guy who's thinking, all right, I'm going to put 60% of my portfolio in stocks or equity, maybe the S&P or NASDAQ, and then 40% in some bond funds. Well, what's the problem with putting 40% of your money in bond funds? What, you're going to earn 3-4% on your money, and you're going to take some risk. If interest rates go up, then your bond funds lose value. Why not take 40%, put it into a fixed income annuity that's going to guarantee lifetime income, not have any downside risk of loss, no market risk there. You're not paying any management fees on your income annuity. And then that allows you to take the rest of your portfolio and be even a little bit more growth focused, a little bit more aggressive if you want to in the market, because you already have that money that's carved out, that's safe, secure, that's going to provide that stable, steady income. Then you can take a little bit more risk in your equities portion.
0: Yeah, absolutely. I agree. It's so important to just every bucket you have, different buckets of money, they have to have a purpose behind it. What is this account allocated? What's it supposed to do? Is it trying to capture growth with the tech market? Is it trying to be more defensive around some daily essentials, energy companies? Are we trying to set up something for that guaranteed income so we know where the income's coming? We're not having to worry about the withdrawal rate or having to take out more money, a higher percent withdrawal rate when the market's going down just to get to that same income level that we need to live on. I think so many people underestimate just how much you will spend in retirement. Now, there's plenty of people, and we have clients, they live simple lives. And I love that. When you're happy with what you have and you're not having to spend a lot of money to go on fancy trips, I think that is just a good, solid, foundational way to live. But a lot of people, they do want to still have some fun. I think everyone dreams of retirement one day, and that dream isn't just sitting around the house doing nothing. You know, that's seeing the world. It's taking some of those trips. It's spending time visiting your kids and grandkids and going out to eat. All these things, you know, money gives you the option to live that lifestyle that you need. And having some portion of your portfolio set up with some guarantees, as Kathy likes to say, some mailbox money or a play check, so to speak, something that you can count on coming in every month. And that can help you with how you want to live your life and how you view your retirement.
1: Russell, for the past 16 years in my career, I've been able to work with hundreds, if not thousands, of families and help them plan for retirement. And I've noticed one thing, and it's been true all 16 years. The clients that have stable, steady, consistent income hitting their bank account each and every month that's not dependent upon stock market returns are the clients that enjoy retirement. They're the clients that go on those trips. They're the clients that are generous to the charities that they care about and their family members, because they know that no matter what happens, that money is going to be hitting my bank account. It doesn't matter what the stock market is. It doesn't matter who's president. It doesn't matter what's going on. So being able to have that stable, steady, consistent income and not worry about what's going on for things that you have no control over, nobody can control the stock market, really gives that peace of mind, that confidence to be able to enjoy retirement.
0: I've had the pleasure of working here at DeWitt & Dunn now for 11 going on 12 years. And just to get to know our clients over the years, it's been so exciting for me to start here so many years ago. And you have clients that plan on retiring in 5 to 10 years time. And to put plans in motion years ago and be able to check in with our clients throughout these past years leading up to the grand retirement day of June 1st of 2026, or whatever that might look like for you, just to see the smile on their face. They know they had a plan. They know they had someone that could help implement the plan, and they didn't have to worry about retirement once this day decided to come. If you're interested in seeing how DeWitt & Dunn can help you or set up a meeting to get a plan in place, give us a call at 972-473-4700. Again, that's 972-473-4700. We'll be right back after the break.
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12: In Farmers Branch, an accident blocking the right lane of I-35E northbound at Valley View Lane, causing stop-and-go traffic from 635. And in Arlington, roadwork has the right exit lane blocked on I-20 eastbound, that off-ramp to 360. Your forecast from the WBAP On Time Experts 24/7 Weather Center.
13: For WBAP, I'm WFAA meteorologist Jesse Hawila. Shower and storm chance will linger this evening. It's a lower end chance, but we'll go to 76 tonight. Mostly sunny on Monday with a high of 93. A hot Tuesday with sunshine, 94.
12: Right now, 92 degrees in Dallas, 91 degrees in Fort Worth. President Trump says that he's still optimistic that a deal with Iran will happen soon, even though there have been more attacks between the U.S. and Iran, as well as an Iranian attack on Israel. Democratic Senator Mark Warner tells Fox News Sunday that the president's war of choice has been frustrating to watch.
14: While there has been some incremental progress, we don't have regime change. I think the new crowd is worse than the prior supreme leader. We know we don't have the enriched uranium, and I think it's going to be extraordinarily difficult to get it out.
12: Despite the concerns of the war, the president has stated that he is very happy with the progress of the talks, and any deal with Iran has to include no nuclear weapons. In your money news, as the FIFA World Cup approaches, Nike CEO Elliott Hill was asked if soccer could replace basketball as the biggest worldwide growth driver for the company.
7: It already is one of our biggest opportunities. There's no question the game of football or soccer worldwide is it's a great opportunity for us. And we're going to continue to invest in the game.
12: Nike has been struggling to recover from declining sales. I'm Lori Waffenschmidt. Keep connected, DFW, for the latest on the war in Iran. And start your weekday with WBAP's morning news, traffic, weather, and some laughs, Monday morning, 5 till 9, on Newstalk 820 and 93.3 FM, WBAP.
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0: And welcome back. I'm Russell Wilhite along with Josh Perkins to the DeWitt & Dunn Financial Hour. It's great to have everyone tune in. Thanks for being here with us. Thanks for being here, Josh.
1: It's great. Thanks for having me.
0: Yes, we're talking about all the importance of planning and some of the strategies and solutions we help our clients with, just kind of get a retirement plan in place. Before the break, we were talking a little bit about how a married couple is generating almost $100,000 in guaranteed retirement income with carving out a portion of their portfolio and waiting just a few years before turning on your income. I think it's so great to have that foundation in place for some retirement and some guaranteed income. And maybe, you know, those numbers aren't what you need. Maybe you don't need 100,000, maybe you need 80 or 60, but helping you find the right plan and the right strategy for implementing the plan that works for you, your family, your loved ones. That's something we love to do here at DeWitt & Dunn.
1: You know, a big mistake that I see a lot of people make whenever they're approaching retirement or trying to create their own retirement plan is not factoring in how much risk they're taking in their portfolios. They look at their 401ks and their IRAs and they look and say, hey, over the last 3 years, I've averaged 15%. I could pull 10% out per year and totally be fine. Well, yeah, that might work for a year or two, but whenever the big market comes and takes a big portion out of your portfolio, then you're in a tough situation, right? So whenever we build retirement plans, we want to make sure that you have stable, steady, consistent income. Especially with an income annuity, you have that guaranteed lifetime income you cannot live. Don't have to worry about that income going away. And many of these income annuities nowadays have long-term care enhancements. So if you can't perform two activities of daily living, like getting up out of your bed and transporting to the kitchen and feeding yourself and going to the restroom, all the different things that the doctors require for you to do to be able to qualify for a long-term care or nursing home, then many of them will actually enhance that payment. So if they're paying you $98,000, then they'll increase it, they'll double it for either one of you, which is pretty powerful.
0: Yeah, I was just talking earlier this week to a radio show listener, and that really resonated with him. He has a elderly mother whose cost of care has gotten pretty expensive. And it sounds like everything's being managed okay, but he's like, wow, you know, Russell, I'm curious to learn more about that for me and my situation and my family so that if I have a plan like that, I don't have to be a cost or a burden to my kids one day. You know, there's so much you can do. You're the youngest and healthiest you're ever going to be. And so those little things you can do to implement today can really pay off the dividends and pay you back in the long run as you hit retirement in your 60s, 70s, 80s, and so on. So there's so much that we do here at DeWitt & Dunn, not just the annuities or the guaranteed income, but also solving for, you know, those medical benefits, those future costs of care that Medicare is not going to help with, right? And that you don't want to have to come out of pocket or pay and drain down your retirement accounts just for future medical costs and medical bills. So a lot of different ways to structure those plans. And if anything like that's interesting to you, if you'd like to learn a little bit more about, you can give us a call or visit our website, DeWittAndDunn.com, or 972-473-4700.
1: I think a lot of people know that it's important to have some type of plan, but we see time and time again, majority of retirees don't have long-term care insurance. They don't have ways to protect their assets in the event of a long-term care or nursing home stay. So there are some options that you don't even have to medically qualify for to be able to leverage those dollars. So you're not paying dollar for dollar. The national average cost for a shared room today is about $100,000 a year. And that's today's cost. We have people that we're talking to, they're in their 50s and 60s planning on retiring, and they're not going to be seeing the inside of a long-term care facility anytime soon. So imagine what the costs are going to be 15, 20, 25 years from now. That can dramatically eat into your retirement savings. We see typically you have a married couple. The husband might have some health issues because he's a little bit older, and maybe the wife isn't in good health and she can't really take care of him, but he might have to go into a facility or they might have to hire somebody to come into the home and take care of him. And then you're spending 2, 3, 4 times what you were spending because the costs are so high, and that depletes your retirement savings. And then the husband sadly passes away, and now the wife is left with nothing because she spent all the money taking care of her husband. So making sure that you have a plan that allows you to leverage those dollars, that if that does happen, that you're able to, you know, spend $1 but get 3 to 4 times the benefit is powerful.
0: Yeah, there's a lot of like true long-term care plans too, an asset-based long-term care plan. So not just something you use it or you lose it. It's another asset on your balance sheet. It's something that has a cash value, death benefit. If you never need it, you never use it. But while it's in force, it can cover you and your spouse for tax-free long-term care assistance. And if you're younger and healthy, it's a great time to try to set something like that up so that you can keep the costs down. And there's different payment methods to pay it say, lump sum at cost break or pay it over a 10-year period. So it's not a bill that you're stuck with for forever. You can check that box off the list and have a plan. And while you're younger, too, you can even look at putting on different inflation protection. So you get 3% or 5% compound annual growth on your future medical. So that $5,000 a month plan today can grow over the next 10, 15, 20 plus years. So if and when you need it later in retirement, that benefit has really grown and to keep up with the cost and the rising cost of healthcare and long-term care.
1: There's so many options when it comes to protecting yourself and your spouse from long-term care costs in your family. The options have came a long way over the last decade. And so definitely important to educate yourself, look at all the different options, figure out what's going to be best for you. But don't just use the hope and pray it doesn't happen to me, cross my fingers, cross my toes, and hope it doesn't happen, right? That's not the best plan.
0: Yeah, there's a gentleman, I think he had, call it $100,000 in like CD money. And in his and his wife's mind, that's kind of earmarked for that medical. That's how we're going to grow it. It's set aside for that. That's its purpose. Well, why do that? And why leave it in a CD just earning very minimum interest when you can leverage that money, shift the risk to an insurance company into a larger benefit-based pool that pays out for you and your spouse, and it's not something that you have to worry about renewing CD rates and hoping this $100,000 is going to be enough. Because I've seen in care costs, I mean, $100,000 can go out the window like that. That can cover a year worth of care or less. And so if you're able to shift and leverage that for a lot more care, a bigger benefit pool to pull from, in my opinion, it's a no-brainer when you really sit down and look at the numbers. And that's something that we can help you do here at DeWitt and Dunn.
1: And a lot of these plans, a lot of people don't realize is if you don't use it, the money doesn't just get kept by the insurance company. Your families actually receive a death benefit. So if you don't use it for long-term care, your family get to keep more than what you put in usually.
0: Yeah, it's not a use it or lose it. It just gets flushed down the drain or goes to the insurance company. This is another asset on your balance sheet. This is another something that's earmarked for that medical, but also has beneficiaries set up so that it stays with you and your family.
1: So if you're interested in learning more about any of the things that we talked about today, how to generate a guaranteed lifetime income stream with some long-term care protection, or maybe even just a standalone long-term care, if you're concerned about that, give us a call, 972-473-4700. Once again, that's 972-473-4700. On our next segment, what I want to talk about, Russell, our last segment, we have some exciting bonus products. So those of you that are looking at your checking accounts, savings accounts, or looking at your money market accounts and you're getting frustrated, or maybe even your CDs and you're just watching those interest renewal rates go down, down, down, and you'd like to get higher growth, but you don't want to have the money at risk, we have some great solutions. We're going to talk about that here in our next segment. So if you, once again, would like to get some more information and schedule a time so that we can fill you in on some things that might improve your overall situation and put you in a better position, give us a call, 972-473-4700, or visit our website, DeWittAndDunn.com. 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If you're interested in learning about that, give us a call, 972-473-4700. We'll be right back.
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1: And welcome back. My name is Josh Perkins. You are listening to the DeWitt & Dunn Financial Hour. We have Russell Wilhite in the studio with us today. Russell, how's your day going?
0: It's a great day, Josh. Great to be here. Always a great day at DeWitt & Dunn. It's just so exciting to be able to help our clients and our listeners out there just with knowledge and education on some of the different tools and strategies we work with every day and help people retire with confidence and have a plan that they can count on.
1: There's so much information out there. I think the average retiree almost gets like into information overload. They know they need to do something. They know they need to create a plan. They know that they need to figure this all out. And then they hop on the internet and then they get like sucked in this black hole of YouTube videos and AI prompts and all this stuff. And then they just get overwhelmed. We see that quite a bit, Russell.
0: Yeah. I mean, how many of the listeners out there started the new year with that resolution, right? Whether it be the diet or weight loss or to get their finances in check. I know so many people, you start the new year with a plan on how I'm going to take action and get a retirement plan in place. I'm going to visit with someone about my retirement accounts, my 401k, my IRA. I've been contributing to this 401k for the last 20, 30, 40 years. And now I'm getting close to retirement. You know, the 60s are here, and I knew this day was going to come, and I knew I needed to do something. And here we are, June, and I still haven't taken action. You know, I said this was going to be the year, and now we're halfway through the year, and I still haven't picked up the phone to call DeWitt and Dunn. So if that's you, give us a call right now at 972-473-4700. We'd be happy to speak and meet and get a plan that's right for you.
1: So before the break, I had alluded that we're going to talk about some bonus products, some ways to get money that is what we consider lazy money, not really doing a whole lot for you. You know, a lot of our listeners have money sitting in CDs and they're chasing 6-month CD here and a 9-month CD there, and they're getting frustrated with the renewal rates because they just keep going down. Or maybe some of our listeners have money that's been sitting in a money market account that, you know, they don't want to have at risk, but they want to have a little bit better rate of return than checking and savings accounts. So they stick it in the money market account, which, you know, used to be paying 5%, but now money market accounts are between 3-3.5% now. And I think that trend is probably going to continue. I don't think we're going to see interest rates get back up to where they were. So let's talk about some strategies to protect your money from market risk, but still get some better rates of return and potentially get a bonus.
0: Yeah, I know our listeners love bonuses. And when you kind of have that income figured out, you know, you go like an income annuity is one direction. But if your income's checked, you got that box filled, well, let's look at some other ways to get additional growth without the market risk, but still higher rates of return than, say, a CD is going to do. We have some exciting bonus opportunities today. A lot of our listeners have been calling in on a 10-year annuity with a 16% bonus on your money day one. So if you have $100,000, that's $116,000 day one. Really helps jumpstart your overall account value. This has no bells, no whistles, no fees, no income. It's just a great way to grow your money, get a bonus to jumpstart it, and it can track something like the S&P up to an annual cap, but the floor is zero. So zero is your hero if the market starts dropping 5, 10, 20-plus percent. You cannot lose a penny of your money due to stock market loss. So a lot of our retirees and just more conservative investors, they love something that they can get some guaranteed bonus on their money day one and still participate with market upside without having to be exposed to downside losses.
1: I look at this almost like a bond alternative. You know, why do you usually put money into a bond in your investment portfolio? It's to lower the overall risk and volatility that your portfolio is experiencing. Well, a lot of people don't realize that bonds do have risk. There's interest rate risk there. So if, like we saw in 2022, where your stocks were losing money and your bonds were losing money, putting money into a fixed indexed annuity like this, you do not have that interest rate risk. You don't have to worry about going backwards or opening your statement and seeing the statement value lower than it was before, but you have a lot higher growth potential. You can participate in market gains as the market goes up, but not have to worry about the losses when the market goes down. Also, 0% fee. So you're not paying a management fee. You're not paying the insurance company a fee. So that is obviously a benefit as well. And if you're the CD type person or a money market person, well, you're having to pay taxes on that little interest that you earn each and every year. This particular annuity has tax deferred benefits. So as you earn the interest and that money gets credited to your account, you're not going to be taxed each and every year on those gains. You get to defer the taxes. And sometimes that makes a big difference. We've seen some, let's say, not very tax efficient plans where people have too much money invested in CDs and then they get a 1099 from their bank on the interest, and that potentially kicks them in a higher tax bracket and possibly messes with their Medicare premiums. There's a lot of things that those dirty CDs can do behind the scenes when it comes to taxes.
0: Yeah, having anything that is tax efficient and tax deferred, something that you're not having to worry about that extra liability or burden, can complement other things in your portfolio where you are getting the growth in the income you need without additional taxation on just your market performance, right? So right now, 16% bonus, no fee, no risk for your money in the stock market. Another great alternative to, say, CDs or bonds. So a lot of exciting plans out there in the just accumulation or growth annuity space, in addition to some of the exciting income annuities we talk about. Here at DeWitt & Dunn, though, we're a full-service financial firm. So we love to talk about the reason why you might consider a portion of the portfolio with some annuity strategies. But we work with different money managers for wealth management, different ways to invest your money in the market, things that can be very conservative or very just high growth focused. It's always important to weigh the risk and the reward. And again, it's not an all or nothing solution with anything we talked about on the radio show today. It's just about finding the right asset allocation and making sure you have the appropriate dollars invested in the appropriate strategies that work best for you, your family, and your retirement.
1: 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Or you can go on our website. We have some great educational videos. That is DeWittAndDunn.com.
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12: In Dallas, road construction has two lanes closed on I-20 westbound at Houston School Road. And in Farmers Branch, an accident partially blocking the on-ramp on I-35E northbound, that on-ramp from Valley View Lane. Your forecast from the WBAP on-time experts 24/7 Weather Center.
13: For WBAP, I'm WFAA meteorologist Jesse Hawila. Shower and storm chance this evening. Otherwise, we're quiet overnight, 76. Monday, mostly sunny with a high of 93. A hot day on Tuesday, lots of sunshine with a high of 94.
12: Right now, 92 degrees in both Dallas and Fort Worth. President Trump calling on Tehran to return to negotiations after Iran again attacked Israel.
22: At least four waves of Iranian ballistic missiles have targeted northern Israel. The IDF says they were able to shoot down the majority of the incoming fire, but the president telling Fox News it's certainly not going to help negotiations. I asked him if he had a message for the Iranian regime. He said, What I would suggest to Iran, you've shot your missiles. That's enough. Get back to the table and make a deal. President Trump indicated in our conversation that negotiations with Iran were progressing toward a possible agreement as early as Monday, Tuesday, or Wednesday of this coming week. That again started with the Israelis striking the Lebanese capital of Beirut in response to Hezbollah attacks against their country.
12: Fox's Trey Yingst in Tel Aviv. UK Prime Minister Starmer hosting Ukrainian President Zelensky for a critical meeting to discuss ongoing European and international support for Ukraine.
6: President Zelensky arrived at Downing Street receiving a big hug from the Prime Minister and meeting with the leaders of the UK, France and Germany, the so-called E3 group, who are some of Kyiv's strongest allies. The UK and France also lead the Coalition of the Willing initiative to provide security guarantees for Ukraine as part of a future potential peace process. But ahead of this meeting back in Ukraine, Kyiv officials said a Russian drone hit a storage facility for spent nuclear fuel near the Chernobyl nuclear power plant. It sparked a fire, which was quickly extinguished, and radiation remains within safe levels. Zelensky called it a vile Russian strike.
12: Fox's Stephanie Bennett in London. In your money news, gas prices continue to tumble as Texans head into the peak summer driving season. The AAA Weekend Gas Watch survey shows the average statewide gas price is now $3.72 for a gallon of regular unleaded. The average price in the Metroplex is $3.64. I'm Lori Waffenschmidt. 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
28: I'm Shannon Bream. Controversies piling up in the Maine Senate primary. How much are Democrats willing to accept as they fight to retake the Senate?
29: At the beginning of our marriage, I made mistakes.
30: Well, it's really up to Maine voters. It's like they say, for every ranch you see in Texas, there's 50 that you haven't seen. So I'm sure there's plenty, a lot of more ranches in Pete Hussle's life.
28: Allegations about Graham Plattner's past cast doubt on whether Democrats can win the state and the Senate in November. We're live on the ground in Maine. Then, world on edge as a deal with Iran hangs in the balance. President Trump addressing critics over concerns he's not yet struck a deal with Tehran.
31: There are things they never thought they'd be doing that they're going to have to do. They've got no choice. And it takes a little while. You know, you're talking about 47 years of getting away with whatever they wanted.
28: While in Europe, temperatures rise in the war between Ukraine and Russia.
32: The risk of escalation is real.
0: more real than it was 2 years ago.
28: As most Senate Democrats and a few Republicans block a debate to end the Foreign Intelligence Surveillance Act, which is set to expire Friday. We'll hear from two senators on the Intelligence Committee, Vice Chair Democrat Mark Warner and Republican James Lankford, on what it means for efforts to track terror threats. Then, a roundup of parting words to graduates across the country.
1: The whole point of doing hard things is to build resilience and the skills to overcome adversity.
28: With some speakers getting spicy feedback after bringing up artificial intelligence.
2: Okay, I struck a chord.
28: We'll ask our panel about AI and jobs and the impact on new grads. All right now on Fox News Sunday. Fox News in Washington, we begin with a look at some of today's top stories. At least a dozen people were shot at a Toledo, Ohio festival last night. Gunfire erupted near the Old West Festival, an annual gathering of live music and home tours, and police say may have involved two people shooting at each other. Two people are in critical condition. There are no suspects in custody. And ballot counting continues in Los Angeles, where former reality TV personality Spencer Pratt has seen his second place lead over Nithya Raman shrink substantially. Mayor Karen Bass remains in first place, but has not won enough votes to avoid a runoff in November. A bit more on that later in the show.

0: But first, the U.S. shot down two more Iranian drones threatening traffic in the Strait of Hormuz this weekend. CENTCOM released this photo of two Air Force F-35A stealth fighter jets on patrol. The Trump administration says it is working to broker a deal with Tehran. Let's check in with Alex Hogan, who's with the president in Bedminster, New Jersey, for more. Hello, Alex.
1: Hi, Shannon. The U.S. says that this was the second Iranian aerial assault intercepted by U.S. forces in the last 2 days. A source tells Fox that the administration could use frozen Iranian assets to cover damage in neighboring Gulf states. The U.S. military intercepting missiles and drones launched by Iran toward the Strait of Hormuz and Gulf allies Friday night. While President Trump this week expressed optimism at reaching a deal, the White House argues he won't rush into a bad one.
2: Any deal is going to be a good deal for the United States, and that's why he's taking his time.
1: And Trump once again compared the conflict length to that of previous wars, giving potential insight into his outlook on a timeline.
3: I'm moving very fast. I'm into 3 months. You know, Vietnam lasted 19 years.
1: The president now faces new pushback within his own party. For the first time on Wednesday, the House approved a resolution aimed at limiting the president's war powers. Four House Republicans crossing party lines to support the resolution.
4: The law is the law. 60 days. That's what the War Powers Act says. So we're past 60 days.
1: President Trump blasted them on social media as, quote, bad Republicans. On Thursday, 18 House Republicans broke with GOP leaders and voted with Democrats to pass a bill providing aid to Ukraine and slapping new sanctions on Russia. The legislation greenlights $1 billion in security and reconstruction aid and another $8 billion in Ukraine's defense through loans. Secretary of State Marco Rubio says the U.S. is ready to do whatever it can to help end the war while also clarifying Washington's stance in the conflict.
5: To be fair and to be frank, we are not impartial mediators in that war. Okay, we don't provide weapons to Russia. We only provide weapons to Ukraine. We don't impose sanctions on Ukraine. We only impose sanctions on Russia. So we have clearly taken a side.
1: The secretary also went on to say that even though this war has stretched 4 years, neither side is willing to make the concessions needed to end the war, although the U.S. will do whatever it can to resolve that conflict. Shannon.
0: All right. Alex Hogan in Bedminster with President. Thank you, Alex. Joining me now, Democrat Mark Warner, Vice Chair of the Senate Intelligence Committee. Senator, welcome back to
6: Thank
0: Fox News Sunday. Okay, so writing about what's going on in Iran, we hear from former Secretary of State Condoleezza Rice. She says this, the U.S. has accomplished a lot of things in her estimation. It's degraded Iran's ability to project power by significantly damaging its conventional forces, missile stockpiles, and proxies. She says it's drawn America, Israel, and the Arab states closer together. It's set back Iranian nuclear ambitions significantly. She says, in sum, Iran is far weaker today than it was in February, and no amount of Iranian propaganda can mask that reality. Do you agree with her?
6: Well, Shannon, I unfortunately believe that President Trump's war of choice may go down at his biggest folly, because while there has been some incremental progress, we don't have regime change. I think the new crowd is worse than the prior supreme leader. We know we don't have the enriched uranium, and I think it's going to be extraordinarily difficult to get it out. The best we can hope is maybe more observers. Unfortunately, they still have about 70% of the missile, ballistic missile capability, and they've got these very cheap drones. And frankly, we should have taken the Ukrainian technology ages ago. And now we've got, even if with a ceasefire or the president declares victory, a Strait of Hormuz issue that I'm not sure is going to go away. And we see that in higher gas prices. You know, and it's not just gas, it's or oil, it is natural gas coming out, aluminum, fertilizer. So I have huge respect for Secretary Rice, but I don't think we've hit any of those four goals, and I don't see us on a path to hitting those goals.
0: Well, one of the parts of the conversation about this, whether or not we should make a deal with Iran, because there are a lot of skeptics out there who don't think it can be, they're not a trustworthy partner in that. But there's been a lot of discussion about whether to unfreeze funds or to ease sanctions. And Secretary Rice wrote about, under the JCPOA, that was a big problem because Iran used it to rearm itself, to advance, to arm its proxies as well. I know you had concerns about that with the JCPOA. So what do you make of this conversation now?
6: Well, I think it is clear to me from all of the negotiations that part of this will, if we are to move from this kind of quasi-ceasefire, although there was fighting again in the last 24 hours in the region, I don't see a scenario where Iran doesn't get access some additional funds. And I 100% agree, the regime is not trustworthy. They are bad guys. My concern is that they get these funds, we won't be able to see what they do, somewhat similar to what happened under JCPOA. And stepping back a bit, I just would still say that if you're going to have a war of choice, have a full-fledged plan going in. I think that we could have had more allies.

0: Eyes involved in this. I think the mistake of we could bomb them into submission without ground troops has proven not to be the case. And again, I'm not sure whatever long-term agreement. The president will declare victory. And if we could end this war, he should go ahead and declare victory. Well, but I'm not sure where the funds won't go to Iran again.
1: If we got actual physical attainment of the enriched uranium, or could show that it had all been destroyed, would you count that as a win for this president in this conflict?
0: I would count that as a significant win. But I imagine, you know, if I'm back in a month, 2 months, 6 months, we're still going to be talking about this. The Iranians are very wily negotiators. Mm-hmm. We saw that with JCPOA. I think the president has started to understand now he needs to put nuclear experts on some of this negotiating team, because the specifics of this are very complicated. And I don't see a scenario, in the short term at least, where Iran actually gives us up. You may get observers back on the ground, but that's what we have with JCPOA.
1: Well, and as we always point out, though, there were significant issues and criticisms of that, that they could delay those inspections for up to 24 days. They could take their own soil samples. The president says that's not a deal he's going to agree to this time. So,
0: but again, that's you know, those are all legitimate claims. Mm-hmm. We don't have any access to this enriched uranium at this point, and these are highly volatile canisters. Mm-hmm. It would take troops on the ground to get them out. Clearly, that was not the right choice. Let's see what the actual deal cuts through.
1: Yeah, details. Devil's always in the details. All right, let's talk domestically here. Democrats are having to wrestle with this problem of some controversial candidates that you've got. We looked at Maine, Graham Plattner up there. They're going to have their primary on Tuesday. Mm-hmm. He's admitted to a lot of things. There are allegations about others that he's not directly addressed. There's the Nazi tattoo, allegations of abusive behavior toward women, using slurs against the LGBTQ plus community, shaming rape victims. The list goes on. Now, here are two of your Democratic colleagues, beginning with Congresswoman Madeleine Dean. She says the Nazi tattoo was enough for her.
2: And so he lost me there. But you layer in the sexting, the toxic relationships. Come on, folks. He has disqualified himself. Let's just be honest about that which we believe in our values. I want the man to go on to a healthy life and redeem himself, but not in the U.S. Senate.
3: Some Democrats will defend that mess. I will not.
0: Listen, if these allegations are true, they're very troubling. But I don't know if they're true or not. I think, frankly, the people of Maine ought to decide that. I guess they'll have a chance on Tuesday. I've got my own campaign this year. I'm trying to ask the people in Virginia to rehire me, and I'm trying to get asked them to rehire me based on my record and what I've done.
1: So what about those in your party who say, though, that if this was a Republican with this list of issues and what he has admitted to, that Democrats would never be silent about that?
0: Well, I think Democrats have not been silent. I mean, we go down the litany of some of these same charges around women that President Trump had to endure, both his first campaign, a little bit less in the second campaign. I frankly think we ought to, it would be great if every candidate lived a perfect life, and I'm not excusing, and if the allegations are true, they are beyond disturbing to me.
1: Could you support him, though? If he wins the primary and goes into the general with these allegations, could you support him?
0: What I'm going to be doing is supporting my own candidacy, and that's where I'm focused. I do hope the Democrats take back the Senate, because I think the direction we're headed, quite honestly, is not where America wants to head. But end of the day, Maine folks will have a decision on Tuesday.
1: Okay, and after that, then the rest of you in the Senate will have a decision, senators, Democrats, about whether or not you're going to campaign for him or sign off on this. I want to ask you about another issue. FISA, Section 702 expires next Friday if you guys don't come to a deal. There had been a deal. It was blocked for a number of reasons, Democrats and Republicans, but it sounds like your primary concern was the president tapping Bill Pulte as the acting DNI. Punchbowl quotes Senate Majority Leader John Thune saying this is a dangerous play on Democrats' part to try and block or stop this. We can't just have this program go dark. You've called it vital, critical, necessary to thwarting terror plots at home and abroad. How long are you willing to let that lapse over this, which is now is just an acting appointment?
0: Shannon, 702 is critical. I've gone through this fight time and again, and we have made reforms on it. And I wonder whether the president actually wants it extended, because to pick somebody like Bill Pulte, who doesn't have an ounce of intelligence or national security experience, doesn't even have a security clearance, whose only record is his willingness to manipulate information, for example, running the mortgage markets, where giving up personal information from people's mortgage applications. That background, we're going to turn him over the keys to the 18 intelligence agencies at this moment in time. Truth of the matter is, Mr. Pulte doesn't even qualify, because when this law was set up, we said to be director of national intelligence, you have to have national security background. So the president's choosing somebody so grossly unqualified, and many Republicans agree with this, and to choose him and put him into this position as the 702 renewal is coming up, I don't get what's going on here. And it is extraordinary for an issue that was already contentious, and it was going to be hard to bring Democrats along, to put this guy in. And most all of my Republican colleagues have agreed and called him out. Nobody, I'm not sure there's anyone that said this guy is qualified. So this is a problem that was created by the White House, and I think it is important that the White House try to work with us to solve it.
1: With this in mind, though, knowing that 702 is so critical, could you vote for 702 and then vote against him if he's formally nominated?
0: Listen, he's not. I don't think he's going to be formally nominated. The irony, again, is this six-month appointment that you can stay in these positions.
1: Could we go without 702 for 6 months?
0: We couldn't go without 702 without 6 months. But are we going to, for somebody like me who's terribly concerned that we're going to have interference in our elections this year, you're going to turn the keys of all of our intelligence agencies over somebody so grossly unqualified, who's shown he's willing to take information and misuse it, secret information. So this guy didn't even have a security clearance, and he's going to get access to all of our programs? That is a national security disaster. As important as 702 is, preserving the integrity of our intelligence community, that is more important. Okay. Than anything we're going to face.
1: Well, Friday is the expiration. We'll see if you guys come
0: Let's
1: to a deal one way or another by then. Senator Warner, thanks for your time, always.
0: Thank you, Shannon.
1: So up next, we'll talk to one of his colleagues from across the aisle, Republican James Lankford. Here are some of the questions. Are his Senate colleagues, GOP, about to join Democrats to vote on a new War Powers Resolution vote? I'll ask him next.

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2: 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IBM's annual CEO study shows that adopting new tools is no longer enough. Leaders are actively redesigning decision-making structures, clarifying accountability, and reshaping the C-suite to drive greater business impact. The study found that 76% of organizations now have a chief AI officer, up from 26% a year ago, and nearly two-thirds of CEOs say they are comfortable using AI to help inform major strategic decisions. The study also showed that organizations with an AI-first leadership approach are scaling more AI initiatives than their peers. The message is clear. Success with AI depends not just on technology, but on leadership, governance, and organizations built to adapt. 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
6: They have one motive in mind here: stretch out negotiations as much as possible, get as close to the political situation in terms of midterm elections, and there'll be less likelihood that President Trump would ever pull the trigger and go back to military operations.
7: It's retired four-star General Jack Keane on why he and many others are skeptical about making a deal with Iran right now. So joining us now, Oklahoma Senator James Lankford, who also sits on the Senate Intel Committee. Senator, welcome back.
8: Thank you. Good to be back with you again.
7: All
8: Happy
7: right,
8: Sunday morning.
7: And to you as well. So let's start there with this idea of whether or not we should even be making a deal with Iran. Danielle Pleca over at the American Enterprise Institute questions whether they're even motivated. She says this: the Iranians think they have the upper hand because they have progressively violated the terms of the ceasefire and Trump's red lines more and more, with no reaction from Donald Trump save small defensive strikes. Are they stringing us along? Is there a deal to be done?
8: Well, they are definitely trying to string us along, and Donald Trump is not going for it at all. It's interesting to see how many folks on the left and some folks on the right even are trying to be able to push President Trump to be able to make a bad deal just to be able to get it over with. He's been very focused. Iran has got to get rid of their nuclear weapons program, that enriched uranium. They got to stop their acts of terrorism. They got to open the Strait of Hormuz. That's pretty straightforward on that, and the president's not been willing to be able to cave on those things at all.
7: Do you think we're getting any closer? I know that you've been talking with Secretary Rubio, former Senate colleague of yours, about where we are at this moment, because it seems like it's been a lot of fits and starts. We felt closer a couple weeks ago than it feels like we are now.
8: We'll have to see. There's a breakthrough moment that comes on the Iranian economy. Right now, President Trump doing a blockade around Iran, not allowing oil ships to get in or out, has put a real strain on the Iranian economy. Obviously, they can't do commerce. Iran just reopened its internet last week. It's hard to imagine that they had almost 3 months with no internet anywhere in the country. That shut down every small business. Every one of their businesses and individuals couldn't operate. Banks couldn't operate. And so Iran is under a tremendous amount of strain right now. That's the president's focus, is not to do military action, but to use diplomacy and economic power to be able to get Iran to actually open up the Strait of Hormuz, end its nuclear weapons program, and end its terrorism acts.
7: So the House is going to send over a war powers resolution that now passed with the help of some Republican votes, and there are questions about what happens in the Senate. The president, in some respects, has created some free agents by primarying out your colleagues, Cornyn and Cassidy. Tom Tillis seems like he's feeling very much like a free agent. So how do you think that vote goes? And at what point, what is the red line for you on that Article 1, Section 8, you know, power that Congress has? They're the ones who are supposed to be able to declare war.
8: Sure. Yeah. Yeah. Congress is the one that declares war. The main focus really becomes the funding aspect of it. The president has not come back and asked for additional funding. When the president does come back and ask for a supplemental request for defense funding, that becomes the main focus where Congress has to be able to debate this out. Are we going to continue to be able to fund the ongoing conflict that's there? Obviously, we've not been in a hot shooting war with Iran now for a month and a half at this point, where it's been a time to be able to negotiate. There's been very little fire back and forth, and where it has been is when Iran is trying to be able to shoot its ships coming through the Strait of Hormuz, and the United States has stopped them by shooting down their radar programs and also shooting down the drones that are coming at those ships. So right now, the president's focused on economic pressure. That's the right play to be able to make on this, and he's going to try to get them to the table to get this resolved.
7: But do you think some of your GOP Senate colleagues will vote in favor of that resolution this time around?
8: Hard to tell at this point. It was a tie vote last time in the Senate. We'll see where it goes this next time.
7: So you guys were up all night Thursday into Friday getting this reconciliation bill done that funds ICE and Border Patrol. It heads to the House now, where there have been some GOP objections, some who wanted to see changes. But of course, if that happens, this process starts all over again. Do you think the Speaker can hold together his caucus? Right.
8: I do, actually, because this is critical. We've got to be able to fund ICE and CBP. My Democratic colleagues have now for months blocked off any funding for ICE and CBP. They don't want any kind of Border Patrol funding. They don't want any kind of ICE funding. This is their latest defund the police type movement where they blocked it. So we had a very simple, straightforward, we're just going to fund ICE and CBP, not just for this year, but for the next 3 years to be able to take this off the table so they can't shut down the government again and have this long delay trying to be able to get aid to federal law enforcement. So our focus was pretty simple. Just get those two portions done, send it over to the House, and then the House can take it up and pass it from there.
7: All right, we'll watch to see how that plays out in the next few days. As we're also watching the FISA, this issue that I talked about with Senator Warner, 702, this critical surveillance tool that you have is going to expire Friday night if there's not a deal. He said it's about Bill Pulte being nominated to be the acting DNI, at least tapped for that position in the short term. Here's a bit of what he said.
9: We couldn't go without 702 without 6 months, but are we going to, for somebody like me who's terribly concerned that we're going to have interference in our elections this year, you're going to turn the keys of all of our intelligence agencies over somebody so grossly unqualified who's shown he's willing to take information and misuse it, secret information.
7: All right, so he says he's misusing information. He also points to the law, which, by the way, says this: any individual nominated for appointment as director of national intelligence, we're not there yet, this is acting, shall have extensive right. national security expertise. Now, under that standard, do you think Bill Pulte is qualified?
8: No, he's not qualified for the long-term position. That's been clear on this. He has no national security background. This is a short-term, interim, few weeks to a month type role to be able to put him in there just because Tulsi Gabbard has had to be able to step aside at this point to be able to take care of her husband who's going through medical treatments on that. So we pray for them and their family, grateful for their service there. Bill Pulte is someone the president trusts to be able to step up in the for a few weeks to a month or so to be able to step in and to be able to just manage this agency on it. But then he's still interviewing the president, that is still interviewing other folks for the long-term position that he would appoint, that I would assume would have extensive experience on this. And just to be clear on this, to be able to say you're not going to vote on FISA because you disagree with an interim short-term person that's stepping in to lead one of the entities literally is sending a message to Al-Qaeda and ISIS and other folks, we're not watching you right now. You can do and say and plan whatever you want because we're not going to watch. I think that is not wise. I think this sends a terrible message about national security around the entire world, that for any agency, any entity, for the Iranian people that are trying to be able to get freedom from this regime and that for the attacks that could come to us, to be able to say we're not going to watch what's happening around the world for a season because we're mad about an interim appointment that the president's put in place, I do not think that's wise on our national security. I think our national security is more important than that.
7: So would you be a no vote on Pulte to take the DNI slot permanently if the president did nominate him?
8: The president's already said he's not. The president's already said that he's got several people that he's actually interviewing. This is an interim appointment, actually as a placeholder for an entity that actually doesn't carry out the intelligence gathering. The Office of Director of National Intelligence mm-hmm. is a coordinating office. They don't do any intelligence gathering at all. That's all the other agencies that do this. This is a bureaucratic entity. I think some of my Democratic colleagues are trying to make it sound like this is the point of all gathering of information for intelligence. It's not. It is a bureaucratic entity that, by the way, there is wide perspective to be able to get rid of it entirely, because it literally slows down the intelligence gathering across all of our intelligence agencies. It is an experiment that was put in place after 9/11 that I think in the days ahead there will be a decrease of those folks that are actually there. Many of them are just detailed to serve with the Director of National Intelligence. They work full-time in other agencies to go back to those agencies and say, let's get people in the field rather than doing bureaucracy.
7: All right. Well, we'll watch and see how FISA plays out this week. Senator, always appreciate your time. Thank you.
8: You bet. Glad to do it.
7: Okay, an increasingly rocky path for Democrats hoping to take control of the Senate in November. Our panel up next to discuss how much trouble Graham Platner's campaign is in as the allegations continue to come in.

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1: On the ones.
2: In Kaufman County, coming into Terrell, stop and go traffic reported on I-20 westbound between FM 429 and Highway 34. And in Dallas, road construction has two lanes closed on I-20 westbound at Houston School Road. Your forecast from the WBAP on-time experts 24/7 Weather Center.
3: For WBAP on WFAA, meteorologist Jesse Hawila. Shower and storm chance this evening, otherwise we're quiet overnight, 76. Monday, mostly sunny with a high of 93. A hot day on Tuesday, lots of sunshine with a high of 94.
2: Right now, 92 degrees in both Dallas and Fort Worth. The city of Dallas is trying to recover after the Stars and Mavericks say they want out of downtown. Former Mayor Mike Rawlings tells WFAA he's not surprised the teams are looking for a new home.
4: And I knew the Stars were right there, and it was just dominoes. But it started with AT&T.
5: Sure.
4: It really started with AT&T, and these dominoes fell then.
2: Rawlings says city leaders need to focus on what will actually best serve the tax base. In your money news this week, the city of Irving launches two new van routes. Irving Connector routes 225 and 255 replace DART bus routes running north and south through Irving. I'm Lori Waffenschmidt. 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
6: Now to Democracy 26 and the highly publicized controversy surrounding Graham Plattner. Over allegations of abuse and many other issues, he is hoping to be Maine's Senate Democratic primary pick this Tuesday to run against longtime Republican Senator Susan Collins in the November midterms. Fox News correspondent Alexis McAdams joins us live from Maine. Hello, Alexis.
7: Hi, Shannon. Well, Graham Plattner says the controversy surrounding him and his past are just being weaponized against him. And people we talk to here on the ground say they don't really mind some of the things he did in the past, but they think he could be good for Maine's future. His campaign also says, Shannon, that these controversies are actually bringing in big money to his campaign.
8: As every single piece of that past and journey gets dug up, litigated, and weaponized, you have my back.
7: This after three of Plattner's ex-girlfriends spoke to the New York Times about his, quote, unsettling behavior. One woman says the Democratic Maine Senate candidate twisted her arm and locked her in a room, and also says Plattner knew this chest tattoo was a Nazi symbol but had it for nearly 20 years. Plattner denies the allegations and eventually covered up that tattoo. Some Maine voters say that's enough. Others disagree. He has a Nazi tattoo on his chest.
9: He doesn't anymore.
7: Okay, but he had a Nazi tattoo on his chest. Is it good enough to take it off?
9: Well, you know, nobody's perfect.
10: Nothing good about him. I mean, I can't really get into the bad part, but it's like anybody with a Nazi tattoo, and it's not a Bugs Bunny tattoo.
7: But the bad headlines did not keep California Congressman Ro Khanna away. He came to Maine and campaigned with Plattner on Friday in Bar Harbor, even though, Shannon, he said the other day his red line would be any credible allegation of assault or domestic abuse. Khanna says Plattner deserves redemption.
11: We need to find some way of saying that if someone was felt hurt by Graham in a past relationship, we can listen to them and we can listen to Graham.
7: So Khanna might have wanted to get up on stage with Plattner, but others in the party, Shannon, disagree, saying this disqualifies him from being a Senate candidate.
12: So I am not going to excuse or say that anything I've heard is okay. I think this is a very challenging situation. He will never, for me, be the face of the Democratic Party, and people in Maine have a very difficult decision to make.
7: But it's up to the voters here in Maine who they choose. That is going to be coming up here in a couple of days. And Plattner's going to hold a town hall here tonight in Portland. We'll see if he takes questions on these controversies, Shannon.
6: Well, we know you were on it, Alexis McAdams, reporting from Portland, Maine. Thank you. So let's see what our Sunday group thinks. The Federalist Editor-in-Chief, Molly Hemingway, former State Department spokesperson Marie Harf, Project 21 Chairman Horace Cooper, and Jewish Insider Editor-in-Chief Josh Krashauer. Great to have all of you here. Okay, so we are told in the 24 hours since the publication of those New York Times allegations with the former girlfriends, the campaign had its best day, Josh, raising more than $200,000.
5: Look, the base of the party seems to still be behind Graham Plattner, but I can tell you that a lot of Democrats in Washington are watching anxiously because the polling, there were two new polls that came out since the first round of the sexting allegations were reported last week, and his polling has taken a nosedive, and now the race is much, much closer against Susan Collins. And I think ultimately we're going to get a good sense of where Plattner stands with Democrats because there is a primary, and mm-hmm. Susan, the governor, Janet Mills, is still on the ballot. So mm-hmm. we will get a sense on Tuesday whether Democrats are uncomfortable with Plattner or if he has a show of support going into the nomination.
6: Well, one of the people who's supporting him is James Carville, who says it doesn't matter about his past. He thinks he should still head to Washington. Here's that. And there's a lot of bleeping.
13: We got a f***ed up guy who he could be 100 times more f***ed up than he is. He'd never be as f***ed up as what we got in Washington now anyway.
6: Molly?
14: Well, James Carville went on to say he'd be saying the exact opposite about his support for this candidate if he were a Republican, which there's some honesty there. But the Democratic Party has this issue. They have been unable to attract white voters, male voters. They think that putting someone forward who purports to be a populist is a way to capture that vote. It's unclear whether Graham Plattner is an actual populist. I haven't really seen him differ from the typical establishment Democrat Party on many issues. But the idea that voters in Maine will have to accept someone with a literal Nazi tattoo, with a past of bad treatment of girlfriends, and he's only been married a couple years, and he's sexting with all these other women. It would be one thing to ask them to do this if they had a problem with their current representation. But Susan Collins is truly the most moderate member of the United States Senate and has done a good job with constituent services. So whether he will win, you know, and she has a very good track record of defeating opponents. So whether he'll be able to pull it off in November is another thing entirely.
6: Well, and it's a big issue for Democrats, obviously, if they want to retake the Senate. This is kind of one of those critical seats they have to get. But you heard when I was asking Senator Warner about it, could not get a straight answer from him about whether or not he's going to support him if he wins the primary.
15: Well, I think that he will, and I think the Democrats will support Graham Plattner because
6: should they?
15: At the end of the day, Susan Collins has done horrible things in the United States Senate. Democrats will argue she helped, was one of the key votes to get Brett Kavanaugh confirmed, got helped Roe versus Wade get overturned. So I think
14: why would it be bad to support Brett Kavanaugh?
15: I think
14: they're arguing for Graham Plattner.
15: But when Molly, what I am saying is that voters have told us over and over again that policy matters than personal character. Whether it's Donald Trump or Ken Paxton, the Republican candidate for Senate in Texas with huge issues in his personal life, with his divorce and with women in general. Voters have told us they care about their policy preferences. And when it comes to who supports women, the reason I bring up Brett Kavanaugh or Roe versus Wade is if we're going to talk about who supports women more, Democrats are going to make the case that Susan Collins has not stood by women. And so at the end of the day, when I look at the Senate map, you're right. Maine is really important. I'm very heartened this week that Josh Turek is our candidate in Iowa. I think he's going to win. I think Sherrod Brown might very well win in Ohio. I think we're going to win North Carolina. We do need Maine. But I think that voters have told us again and again that when it comes to personal scandals versus policy preferences, they're always going to pick the latter, and they can excuse a lot. Just look down the street at the White House.
6: Well, of course.
16: Mirroring the example of abortion regulation, making it harder to have access and physically threatening a woman are two different things. If you want to know about what a man thinks about a woman, his vote on an issue involving abortion isn't a good example. Let me just say this. He is dead man walking. If he were a smart guy, he would immediately wrap up his race. Here's what I'm hearing from insiders. Not only are the public polls showing a drop, the insider polls are showing a sizable drop and a result of new weaponized or not examples of underage contact on
6: which
16: the website. Yes, but problem is when you make a flat denial, anything that comes forward becomes highly problematic. I promise that what we're seeing is a drip by drip attack. A smart person would just wrap it up. A person of poor character would try to walk this out and cripple their party in the process.
6: Well, somewhere that has not wrapped up yet is California, where they continue to count votes and it trickles in as well. The Washington Post, not a conservative publication, blasting California over this, saying the snail's pace at which votes are counted after every election is a national embarrassment and a damning indictment of blue state governance. More significantly, it undermines faith in the democratic process by allowing false conspiracy theories to fester and skepticism about the count to metastasize. We'll start back with you, Boris.
16: You know, this is really, really pitiful. Florida, a large state, Texas, is able to give us an answer within hours as to what has happened at their statewide races that we're not going to know until the 10th of July for certainty in California is an actual outrage. And the mismanagement that has been happening in that state, the idea that they're wanting to just rubber stamp the existing leadership to keep on heading down like lemmings, that really is a surprise to me.
6: Well, Marie, even the governor admits there's some issues with the way they get this done.
15: Agreed. I don't understand why it takes so long. I think they should do this a lot better because what it does is it gives room for very bad actors to cast doubt on the elections. But I think California's elections were very interesting this week. Javier Becerra, who for a long time in the governor's race had not been near the top, has really emerged as someone I think the Democrats are looking to say, okay, can you take the mantle of the Democratic Party in California from Gavin Newsom? Can you bring some competency focused on things like housing, healthcare, and the economy?
6: Well,
15: we'll see.
6: Yeah, there's some Democrats. There are Democrats who've recently said they don't have confidence in him to do that. But if he's their guy in California, I suspect that message will change. Our panel, don't go anywhere. We've got a lot more coming up. It's a springtime tradition. A bit of controversy brewing over this as graduates across the country get not only their diplomas, but also advice and inspiration from successful leaders who've gone before.
17: This is your time. Own it. Enjoy every second of it. Because what could be worse than getting to the end of your life and realizing that you haven't fully lived it?

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0: give up. And whatever happens, no matter where you are in life or what situation you find yourself in the seas or anywhere else that you may be, keep pushing forward. Always push forward. Never stop pushing forward. No matter how terrible the storm, no matter how difficult the mission, never surrender.
1: President Trump speaking at the U.S. Coast Guard Academy's commencement speech last month. From the commander-in-chief to athletes to cultural superstars, a number of famous figures are offering words of inspiration for the class of 2026.
2: You know this sound. It's a guitar that's out of tune. Something that almost gets there, that tries, but doesn't. Six strings. When all six are in tune, the chords they make can stop a conversation cold. The difference between a life that sounds like music and a life that sounds like noise is whether you stop and listen. So graduates, now I encourage you to take your six strings, make it something worth hearing, and play your song as I leave you with mine.
3: The question I have for you graduates today is, how much doubt and how much fear have you faced in your own life? Overcoming fear and doubt in the face of those challenges is where you're going to gain the confidence to make your best choices when things aren't going the way you want.
4: As you continue forward in life, I want you to kind of embrace the similar blueprint of my husband, where he loved to point out that God made us purposeful beings, and continue forward in life with clarity and intention. And you will come to understand that life is not defined by the abundance of options, but by the weight of the choices that you make within them.
5: I think people sometimes assume resilience means pushing through no matter what. But resilience is more nuanced than that. Sometimes resilience asks for honesty. Sometimes resilience looks like vulnerability. Sometimes resilience looks like asking for help. I want to say this clearly to all of you today. You do not have to have everything figured out.
1: Thank goodness. All right, just some of the highlights from this year's commencements. Not everything the speaker said got such a positive response, particularly when artificial intelligence came up. Check this out. Real estate executive Gloria Caulfield at the University of Central Florida.
6: The rise of artificial intelligence is the next industrial revolution. What happened? Okay, I struck a chord.
1: Yeah, okay, so we're back now with the panel. These new grads also heard from former Google CEO Eric Schmidt and had a similar reaction. Here's a bit of his speech.
7: There is a fear that you are inheriting a mess that you did not create.
1: Yikes. Okay, so an opinion piece Molly Jong Fast writes over the New York Times. She says, think of this from the graduate's perspective. Wealthy old people telling you your future is being pulped by acres and acres of electricity-sucking, water-guzzling data centers feels dystopian because it is. Companies are trying to automate your future away. No wonder you're furious, Josh.
8: Yeah, no, Larry, I think she has a point. And there's no, first of all, they have a reason to be upset and anxious because AI is taking away jobs from, especially these entry-level jobs that they would normally expect to kind of move into after graduating. So there's a lot of uncertainty. There's a lot of anxiety with the graduating class. I also think you're seeing a turn to extremisms on the left and on the right in among Gen Z. And I don't think it's detached from the fact that AI is very disruptive. It's creating a sense of fear and anxiety. And there's a level of uncertainty on what the future holds. The jobs, you know, everyone said, go into coding. Now that's like being an engineer, that was a guaranteed way to make a good living. Well, AI is taking away many of those jobs. So it's a lot of volatility for the graduating class.
1: Yeah, and when we asked just a few weeks ago, this Fox News poll, in 5 years, what will AI's impact be? 59% said it will eliminate jobs. So Molly, that's a majority of Americans out there who think it's coming for them.
9: That's everything that we know about AI is that it will be this level of disruption, particularly for these graduates. It is very understandable that they're concerned, and it's also a salient political issue. Mm-hmm. The political party that understands how difficult it is for young people to form families, buy houses, get jobs, that's the political party that will dominate in the future. I would say for graduates, it's important to listen to people like Erica Kirk in her beautiful commencement address at Hillsdale. Life is not just career, and a happy and fulfilling life is built around getting married, having children, understanding that God has purpose for you. And AI does seem to kind of remove all of that. So it's got a lot of promise. It obviously is something that the country needs to compete on globally, but people should remember to retain their humanity and care about the higher things that actually matter.
1: Yeah, and about where we're going, Anthropic, by the way, had out this warning about its recursive self-improvement that AI, they call it RSI, I'm learning so many things. But eventually it's directing itself, essentially. And Anthropic's warning just a few days ago was this: full recursive self-improvement, so AI can do its own thing, also might increase the risks of humans losing control over AI systems. If systems are capable of fully building their own successors, the ways we secure them, monitor them, and shape their behavior all grow much more important. Horace.
10: Well, I guess I'm going to be a bit of a contrarian. I am not looking at this as a Terminator model where it rises up to sentience and then destroys the rest of us. I think it's going to be a bold revolutionary change that is going to dramatically lower the cost of almost everything. Manufacturing will be lower. Medical technology developments are going to be unparalleled in anything that we've seen. It will be disruptive, but it will not be any more or less disruptive than the automobile or the microwave oven or even the internet itself. I'm looking forward to this. I do think we need safeguards. I'm glad the president issued an executive order, and I think we need policymakers to keep this in mind. But we should continue building the runways for these AI models to land on so that there's more and more areas in our life where they can operate.
1: Marie, I don't know how much you use it, but Anthropic itself is warning about it. Are you anti-using it?
11: Yes. Okay. Well, I shouldn't say that. Personally, and when I teach students, when I see young people, a lot of them over-rely on it, mm-hmm. and I think it's actually hurting a lot of critical learning skills. But I agree with a lot of what Horace said, particularly in the medical field. This could be revolutionary in detecting breast cancer, for example. Mm-hmm. But Democrats and Republicans are furious about these huge data centers, the electricity costs, the land they're taking up. That's why President Trump's EO actually went back towards some regulation, mm-hmm. when for a long time he had been like, let's just let everyone do whatever we want. So I do think there is some political space for a political party to say this is a good technology, but it cannot be unfettered. That we need regulation because this is a bipartisan issue where voters are very wary and they're very concerned. And when people are getting booed at a commencement speech, usually you're tired or hungover, I don't know, waiting to go to dinner with your family. Like when you are that animated at a commencement speech, that shows that there's something going on here that needs to be addressed. And this is one place I think Washington can actually play a helpful regulatory role.
1: Yeah, and there are concerns about, I mean, I feel like I've had guests on here for the last couple of years asking over and over again, where is the bipartisan agreement? Where can you move forward on this? And they keep running into a wall and not getting it done, while others will say, this horse is out of the barn. Yeah. I don't know how you get it back now, but we'll see if Washington does more. Panel, thank you very much. We'll see you next Sunday. Coming up, gearing up for America 250, a chat with my friend and colleague Ainsley Earhart about her new book aimed at helping kids celebrate what's great about our country.

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9: Fox and Friends co-host Ainsley Earhart has a new book out focused on giving young people a beginner's course in what makes our country so special. I sat down with Ainsley to talk about what she hopes people of all ages will get from this book.
10: I think it's important for our children to know the history of our country, especially on our 250th anniversary or birthday. And my original book that I wrote, that's book number one with the same title, except we added America on this mm-hmm. one. I'm So Glad You Were Born mm-hmm. came out of my mom. My mom always said that on our birthdays. Mm-hmm. So then the publisher said, Ainsley, it's America's birthday. We definitely need to write a book and teach children why we love America, why we're so glad America was born. And I am so thankful that we live in a country where we can choose how we worship. We can go to whatever church we want. We can say whatever we want. You might not like it, but you can say whatever you want. And you're not going to be thrown into prison.
9: And in that same space, you know, our founders want to be sure if you don't want to have any faith at all. I mean, that's part of the American experiment, too.
10: Correct.
9: I mean, we have freedom to have these conversations. And you talk in there about, like, we need to be able to have conversations that are difficult
10: yes.
9: and still care about each other and
10: yes.
9: still think that our country is the best place
10: yes.
9: in the world and to have those conversations.
10: Right. I'm hoping that with this birthday celebration that we can all come together because our country is so divided right now, as you know. And so maybe this is an opportunity for us to be reminded of that, that we can still have those dialogues and those conversations like our grandparents did mm-hmm. or like Ronald Reagan did. You know, he was mm-hmm. friends with Democrats as well. And I think that we're so divided that if you're a Republican, you're going to vote one way. If you're a Democrat, you vote the other way if you're in Congress. And they never rarely side with the other side. So I wish that we could have more common sense dialogues and more common sense voting practices.
9: Yeah, it gives us a place to remember where we are connected and the things that we do have in common. We have evolved and we have flaws. We've overcome a lot of those, but we at least have a framework. The founders were so wise in putting together. If we need to fix the Constitution, if we need to add something or change something,
10: yes.
9: we can work through our struggles together.
10: I live in New York City. I have a lot of friends that are Democrats.
9: Mm-hmm.
10: I will tell them how I feel and why I feel the way I do, but but I'll also listen to them.
9: Mm-hmm.
10: And it's important.
11: Yeah, and the book is all about that. And it doesn't take any political positions. It's just America's great. Let's find ways to work together. And again,
10: we can vote. We can vote in our country. Yeah, women can vote in our country. It talks about the military. We have men and women that fight for our country to give us these freedoms. It talks about first responders and how we need to praise them. And the children in the book are building these big floats. They're banging the drums. They're blowing their brass horns. They're so glad America was born. It's a great gift.
11: It is. It's a great gift and a great gift to us that you spark these conversations with little ones. Congratulations. And
10: thanks,
11: as always,
10: thank you.
11: We're glad you were born.
10: Thank you so much. I'm glad you were too.
11: Ainsley's book, available now wherever you like to get your books. And just a quick note, my latest episode of my podcast, Living the Bream, drops today. This week, my guest is author and filmmaker Billy Halliwell. We talk about his latest project, delving into the supernatural, whether there's evidence of things like angels or demons. If you've ever worried or wondered about that, you don't want to miss our chat. Living the Bream, wherever you like to get your podcasts. That is it for us today. Thank you so much for joining us. I'm Shannon Bream. Have a wonderful week. We'll see you back here for the next Fox News Sunday.

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1: This is a Fox News alert. Iran attacks Israel for the first time since the April ceasefire.
2: Four waves of Iranian ballistic missiles targeted Israel tonight in response to the IDF strikes on Hezbollah in southern Beirut earlier today.
1: Fox's Trey Yingst reporting from Tel Aviv, where he watched Iranian missiles soar through the skies and says that he spoke to President Trump a short time ago.
2: The president told me it's certainly not going to help negotiations. President indicated that ultimately he felt things were very close to an agreement. He said Monday, Tuesday, or Wednesday of this coming week. And now this, he is holding consultations with his security team, I am told, by a senior U.S. official. And I asked the president about the Israeli strike on Hezbollah in Beirut earlier today. He told me that was not coordinated with the United States and that he is not happy about it. The region is now waiting to see if the Israelis will respond to these waves of ballistic missiles that targeted their northern cities. Tonight, we can report that Iran's foreign minister is speaking with regional counterparts about the situation.
1: And President Trump is concerned Israel will retaliate against Iran and blow up a possible peace deal. The manhunt in Ohio continues. Police are searching for shooters who opened fire at a summer festival in Toledo yesterday, injuring 12 people, two critically.
3: Police say two gunmen may have been shooting at each other when at least 16 shots rang out in a crowded summer street festival. There were several hundred people at that festival.
1: Access Chanley Painter reporting. And Pope Leo celebrated Mass in Madrid today during his first visit there as the Pope and the first papal visit in 15 years. Organizers say more than 1 million people attended the service. 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
4: For WBAP, I'm WFAA meteorologist Jesse Hawila. Shower and storm chance this evening. Otherwise, we're quiet overnight, 76. Monday, mostly sunny with a high of 93. A hot day on Tuesday, lots of sunshine with a high of 94.
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19: 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There's Scott Robbins.
20: Yo, man.
19: Okay. Did you hear Hunter Biden is thinking about a run for president? Hear anything about that?
20: Why not?
19: You haven't, have you?
20: No, I haven't heard a thing, but hey, nothing surprises me anymore.
19: Forget about this. Yeah, Trump was asked about it from Peter Ducey yesterday in the Oval.
21: I have a question about Hunter Biden. He's on social media now, and he has suggested, maybe joking, I don't know, that he could run for president in 2028. How would he do, Hunter Biden, in a 2028?
22: Well, you would think that, you know, past has something to do with winning an election, and I would say his past is not the greatest. Where's Hunter? Remember my Where's Hunter? It became the number one shirt anywhere in the world for about 3 weeks. I'm not going to say bad. I'm sure, you know, hey, if the guy from Maine can do well, I guess Hunter could do well, too, because the guy from Maine is a basket case.
20: You know,
19: Graham Plattner situation.
20: This is going to sound weird, but I almost said that before we played the clip. I'm like, if Plattner can win,
19: yeah,
20: Hunter Biden's

0: well, you know, some people, you know, they're going through a rough time, and they're drinking a lot, they say some crazy things, mm-hmm. and they're sorry for it. Can't judge him forever.
1: You know, he's straight now, and he's covered the tattoo, and he's in love with his wife, and blah, blah, blah.
0: And he didn't abuse these women.
1: No. He might have, well, he might have shook them a couple of times, but that's not really abuse.
0: Well, he'd even denied that.
1: The hands-on thing? He denied that? Okay.
0: Yeah.
1: All right.
0: Yeah.
1: So much for that, then.
0: You had these women that were coming out to the failing New York Times, as we talked about earlier, and the story was supposed to go a certain way, according to one of the women that gave her story.
1: Mm-hmm.
0: They didn't use the text messages that she gave them and said, well, I told my friends about this at the time. They didn't put that in the story. There were a lot of things. She said, I was used. This was a gift to the Democrats to make him look better.
1: Yeah, well, it was.
0: Like a catch and kill
1: turns
0: type
1: out,
0: of story.
1: Yeah. He's something.
0: His biggest supporter seems to be Bernie Sandwiches.
1: Sandwiches loves him.
0: Well, and he's not going away.
2: You are standing by him despite that. Why?
3: Maybe let's understand that nobody is perfect.
0: Yeah, nobody's perfect.
1: Of course not. Believe all women, right, Bernie?
0: Most people don't have a Nazi tattoo or a history like this.
1: No, they don't.
0: But yeah, you go with that if you want to.
1: And if they did, they certainly wouldn't be the nominee for Senate, would they? Mm-mm. Normally, under normal circumstances and conditions? No.
0: No. Well, some people have pointed out, well, they were quick to tell Swalwell to beat it. Because they knew, well, it'll just be another Democrat that'll win. But in this race, oh my gosh.
1: Right.
0: We're not so sure.
1: Mm-hmm.
0: AOC was asked about it.
4: Should Democrats abandon Graham Plattner after these messages came out, these sexually explicit messages they sent to women?
5: You know, I haven't waded into that primary. I don't believe the primary has occurred yet. So I would kind of, you know, again, I don't wade in on that. I haven't waded in that race.
0: Why were you shaking your head?
1: Well, you're disgusting. What do you mean you don't know because you haven't weighed in yet? Sit down. That's a blatant lie right there. She knows.
0: Yeah.
1: But she doesn't want to say anything, mm-hmm. pro or con, so she'll just waffle in the middle somewhere by, well, I really don't know. I haven't really looked at it.
0: Yeah.
1: So all she does is look at stuff.
0: Yeah.
1: Overanalyze it, then spin it.
0: Yeah.
1: Yeah. Okay. I don't know how they can stand by him after all the lecturing they've given the conservatives in this party about
0: no shame.
1: You know, believe all women and Nazis. Everybody's a Nazi except our guy. He's a Nazi, but he's our guy.
0: I guess.
1: Jeez.
0: Yeah.
1: Okay. Anybody else see the hypocrisy in this? Anybody?
0: Of course. I think everybody does. Dude, when you talk to Democratic voters, they don't like their own party. They don't like their congresspeople.
1: No.
0: Not that Republicans like them a whole lot more, but a lot better than the Democrats like theirs.
1: Yeah.
0: Other stories out there. Although, Ohio, fraud. It's crazy. And it's been reported. There's like a direct link with the Somalis in Minnesota to the Somalis in Ohio, the way the fraud was set up. And, you know, you've got indictments. It's going to come out. I don't know if you happen to hear Brandon Gill, one of your favorites.
1: Love that guy.
0: Congressman from Texas.
1: Love that guy, yeah.
0: Asked the Ohio rep, Antonio, about Somalis. And what this ends up to be is just two people talking over each other. But at least you'll have the idea here. So he's talking about the fraud.
6: Has Somali immigration been good for Ohio?
0: She doesn't know. She's thinking, I don't know.
7: You know, that's really outside of my purview. Huh. Of
6: you're a state senator. Would you like to see more immigration
7: from Somalia? As far as I'm processing your question, and I have to say that I...
0: Sorry, Senator Antonio.
7: I was almost brought to tears just now.
6: 72.
0: Oh my gosh, the eye roll that you just gave.
1: Almost
0: Scott.
1: Brought to tears because he asked that question?
0: Yes.
7: Because the rate and the level of hateful rhetoric based on false information
6: is shocking.
7: Is shocking to me.
6: That.
7: The lack of even humanity to a group of people together.
6: To be defrauded.
7: I am shocked. I am shocked.
6: Billions
7: and appalled
6: of dollars taken out of the
7: pockets.
0: He's going to keep going like that.
1: I'm going to filibuster it. Yeah. Well, you know, you're not going to get a straight answer, and that means, of course, that she's good with it.
0: Yes.
1: Because if you weren't, you would steadfastly say, well, no, I don't think it's great for the state. Or there are certain things about it that are good, but certainly there are a lot of it that are bad. I mean, you could play both sides.
0: Well,
1: you could play that, but you're not going to because you don't want to play any side that makes it look bad.
0: It's like David Strum said at Hot Air. It's not racist to notice reality. That's the reality.
1: They defrauded your state and your federal government out of millions of dollars.

0: mostly Somali immigrants.
1: Yes. Yeah.
0: Yes.
1: That got
0: some illegal.
1: Tips,
0: some legal
1: tips on how to do it from those in Minnesota.
2: Well, here's how you want to do it.
1: Yeah.
0: And that's what happened.
1: How many hospice centers do they have?
0: I mean, all that person had to do basically is say, listen, I can't speak about all Somalis. I would say the ones that have defrauded Ohio should be prosecuted to the full extent of the law.
1: Perfect answer.
0: Can't say it.
1: No.
0: Man.
1: I mean, and you've got to know that question's coming, I would think.
0: Yes.
1: I mean, Brandon Gill is really good at this.
0: Yes.
1: Because he makes the complex very simple.
0: Oh, yeah.
1: And wants them to answer very simply. You either are for it or you're against it. Where do you stand? What is it?
0: And you think that's the right tactic? She starts to do all this other stuff speak right over with her?
1: Well, you have no choice.
0: That's what he did the rest.
3: I am
4: going
3: shocked.
4: To criminal fraudster.
3: Because
4: I certainly
3: in
4: have
3: every,
4: a major problem.
3: In every community, there are good people and there are bad people.
5: In regular order.
3: But to try to say it.
0: Order, yeah. Okay.
1: If I hear somebody else say reclaiming my time again, I'm going to scream too.
0: Oh, I have another clip.
1: Reclaiming my time.
0: Yeah,
1: reclaiming my time.
0: Yes, that's just part of it. But yeah, it is that thing that what if you pointed out that it's this group of people, you're racist.
1: Well, it is that group of people. That's a fact.
0: Yeah.
1: Yeah.
0: What else are you supposed to say? Oh, you can't notice it.
1: Yes.
0: Yeah, you can't say that. Of course not. No.
1: Just think if these were like white Christians that were defrauding the state.
0: Yeah.
1: To build churches or
0: oh, my
1: whatever.
0: Goodness.
1: I mean, wouldn't it
0: be? You imagine?
1: Oh.
0: Be the lead story everywhere.
1: It'd burn it down.
0: Of course.
1: Yeah.
0: Yeah. Speaking of race, race being very prominent in the Carmelo Anthony murder trial in Texas.
1: Oh, gosh.
0: Jurors returned to court today after hearing a heartbreaking 911 call, watching surveillance footage, and listening to emotional testimony from coaches and trainers who tried to save Austin Metcalf during the first day of testimony. And I don't know if you saw any of the people outside.
1: Yes.
0: You know, there was this one big black man that kept yelling, the only good cracker is a dead cracker.
1: Yep.
0: Okay. Imagine a white guy using a slur and the same language.
1: Saying the same thing. Yeah.
0: Why can't we treat everybody the same?
6: Well, there's a history in this country.
0: Yeah, well, we're trying to move beyond that. Remember, I thought we were trying to not see race. That was the goal. Oh, that's not the goal anymore.
1: Well, again, depends on what race you're disparaging.
0: Exactly.
1: I mean, it's not. It shouldn't be allowed with any race.
0: Like, no.
1: Nobody should be allowed to say those things.
0: No. I think most common, decent people would agree with that.
1: Absolutely.
0: But in that, you can't find common
1: ground,
0: apparently.
1: Another thing I heard about this, and correct me if I'm wrong, but they've got 12 white people are in the jury, right, on the jury.
0: Yeah.
1: And a lot of that had to do with the fact that during interview process, when I've gone through this as a jury member before.
0: Yes.
1: Where you do the interview process ahead of time, when the attorneys are trying to find the best, you know, angle for their client, they had several African-American people that were being selected or trying to be selected that said they can never convict a black guy.
0: Yeah.
1: So out you go. You can't be on the jury then.
0: Yeah, they couldn't. What was it? They couldn't guarantee that race wouldn't
1: play
0: a
1: into
0: factor,
1: it, and then they couldn't. Yeah. They're not sure they could convict a black guy in this situation.
0: Yeah,
1: even though the evidence is overwhelming.
0: Yes, that's right.
1: So you got all white people, and you know how the verdict's probably going to come out, and you know what the argument's going to be after that. You know, it's all set up. It's all preordained now.
0: That's what they'll say, and there's probably going to be demonstrations, and it's stupidity.
1: And there could be some traction and some more damaging things that come take place after this. Who knows? We'll see.
0: Who knows, man? But you know what? If that's what's going to happen, you got to have a police presence there, ready to go to squash it.
1: We'll hope.
0: And just to say, no, we're not doing this.
1: $700,000, by the way. It was $600,000. Now it's $700,000 to the GoFundMe.
0: I'm sure.
1: For this guy.
0: And we shouldn't even be surprised anymore.
1: They've bought a couple of houses.
0: Some new research out, Scott. You know what it says? That people start to plan their social calendars around their sleep schedules at age 32.
1: I do that.
0: You plan it now.
1: Well, no, I mean,
0: this is something that happens as you get older and older and older.
1: Yeah.
0: Because in your 20s, you're like, whatever, the band doesn't go until 10. Who cares?
1: No.
0: Where are we going?
1: I care now.
0: Now it's what? How late do I got to be out?
1: I don't think I've seen two sets from a local band in 5 years.
0: Because it's like, well,
1: I don't drink anymore.
0: Right.
1: And by the time they hit at 9, it's 10:30 before the first set's over. I'm not hanging around.
0: Yeah.
1: I'm tired. And again, school nights, concerts, I can't do that either. I mean, I will if it's a band I really, really want to see. But if it's a Wednesday night and it's a band, I'm like, yeah, I'd like to see him.
6: I don't know about that.
1: I can't do it, man.
0: It's not like you're doing the early morning show anymore.
1: It doesn't matter. It's just, in my mind, that's not a good thing. I'm just going to be cranky and tired for the next week. I don't want to do that.
0: Okay.
1: I just want to be cranky, not tired.
0: That's the way I want to be all weekend.
1: That's right. Yes.
0: Gosh darn it. Okay. Whatever you say. All right. Oh, there's a couple of pieces of audio we haven't had a chance to get to yet. Is D.C. the gayest city in the world? Someone claims it is.
1: Wow.
0: We'll get to that and the five stories we're watching today straight ahead.
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0: All right, then. The Markley, Van Camp, and Robbins Show. Jamie Markley, David Van Camp, out. Back next week, there's Scott Robbins. You know what it's time for?
1: I do.
0: Yeah, you do. The five stories we're watching today.
2: 1, 2, 3, 4, 5.
0: All right, story number 5. The Southern Poverty Law Center indicted 11 federal counts, including wire fraud, bank fraud, false statements to a bank, and money laundering conspiracy.
1: Jeez.
0: What are we talking about? $4.1 million between 2010 and 2023 to informants embedded inside extremist organizations like the KKK. Prosecutors claim some of the money helped fund activities including recruitment efforts, rallies, organizational expansion, racist propaganda, living expenses, and other operations tied to white supremacist groups. So the Southern Poverty Law Center said, we're fighting against extremism and racism, but we have to fund it, or else it doesn't exist.
1: Yeah. Yeah, they paid for the job fair booth for the KKK.
0: Pretty much.
1: Yeah.
0: Well, they were paying people to stay in it that wanted out.
1: Yeah, and buying them new robes.
0: Yeah, $1,200 a month we'll give you if you just stay in it.
1: Sponsoring a softball team.
0: Wow. There's going to be a hearing, Capitol Hill, next week.
1: Well, there should be a damned hearing, yes.
0: Yeah, looking forward to that. Story 4, the FBI has launched a major fraud takedown in Ohio. 14 individuals across multiple schemes that allegedly stole more than $50 million from the taxpayers. Do not notice they're Somali.
1: No.
0: Because that would be, in fact, racist! Better believe it.
1: Mm-hmm.
0: According to the prosecutors, defendants allegedly billed Medicaid for mental health and behavioral health services that were supposed to be provided to children.
1: Hmm. Well,
0: it makes it even worse, doesn't it?
1: Yeah, it does. Yeah, elderly or children, yeah.
0: Mm-hmm. Some sort of way there.
1: Yep.
0: Story 3, Graham Plattner's problems keep getting worse. There's another piece yesterday in the failing New York Times with some ex-girlfriends.
1: Do you think he'll make it to Election Day?
0: Yeah.
1: Okay.
0: The way the Democrats are lining up behind him.
1: There's got to be some dissent there somewhere.
0: You would think you're waiting for it.
1: Yeah.
0: But we'll see.
1: And more bombs to drop, too, because I don't think this is over.
0: I don't think it's over either. Yeah, we'll have an update on that coming up in just a bit. Story number 2, the U.S. economy added 172,000 jobs in May, beating expectations, almost doubling expectations.
1: I know, it's crazy.
0: Unemployment rate held steady at 4.3%, which was in line with expectations. And then story 1, Iranian foreign minister says that this Iran war will end only when it ends in Lebanon as well. Must be accompanied by withdrawal of Israeli forces from the territories that they've occupied.
1: Didn't Trump tell Netanyahu, hey, knock it off with Lebanon?
0: He did.
1: Yeah.
0: Well, and we brokered a deal between Lebanon and Israel, but Hezbollah rejected the ceasefire deal.
1: Does Hezbollah agree to anything?
0: Well, if they do, they're usually lying. And that's the five stories we're watching today.
1: Jeez.
0: But you can't trust it. You never know who's saying what at what time.
1: Brutal.
0: I know. Saw this stat. 72% of parents feel summers used to be simpler in terms of activities and expectations.
1: Yeah, they probably did.
0: Yeah.
1: Lots simpler.
0: Yes. Think about when we were kids. I know we're old men river here, but still. It was simple and great.
1: It was great. It was great.
0: This is the Markley, Van Camp, and Robbins Show.
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4: 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Former National Security Advisor John Bolton is expected to plead guilty over mishandling classified information. Several House Republicans voted with Democrats to pass a Ukraine aid package, which also imposes new sanctions against Russia.
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10: I'm Kathleen Maloney. Iran fires missiles at Israel today in retaliation for an Israeli attack on Beirut. Fox's Trey Yingst has President Trump's reaction.
11: The president told me it's certainly not going to help negotiations. He went on to say, what I would suggest to Iran, you've shot your missiles, that's enough. Get back to the table and make a deal.
10: The president urging Israel not to strike back at Iran. President Trump plans to attend the basketball playoff game at Madison Square Garden in New York Monday night. Security will be tight.
12: Fans should expect enhanced security measures when entering Madison Square Garden, including TSA-style screening procedures. Guests are strongly encouraged to arrive at least 2 hours before tip-off.
10: Fox's C.B. Cotton says there will also be an increased police presence. America's listening to Fox News.
13: For WBAP, I'm WFAA meteorologist Jesse Hawila. Shower and storm chance will linger this evening, then we're just quiet overnight, 76. Monday, we're mostly sunny. It's a hot day with a high of 93, and then a little hotter on Tuesday. Not much. Mostly sunny with a high of 94.
11: The president told me it's certainly not going to help negotiations. He went on to say, what I would suggest to Iran, you've shot your missiles, that's enough. Get back to the table.
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0: The Markley Van Camp and Robin Show. Thank you very much for being here. I'm Jamie Markley, the Gen Xer. David Van Camp, the Millennials on vacation. There's the sexy boomer, Scott Robbins. Okay, different news out there. Okay, let's do this. We haven't done this yet. I mentioned it. D.C., the gayest city in the world? I don't know that. Is that something that you would like?
1: How do you measure that?
0: I don't know. When I heard it, I'm like, does San Francisco say, hey. Wait a second.
1: That used to be, anyway.
0: Not quite sure. You know, it's Pride Month, Scott.
1: I haven't heard that. Is that true?
0: Yeah.
1: Is it?
0: Okay. Started June 1st, of course.
1: Oh, that's a silent one, isn't it? You hardly hear anything about it.
0: Yeah, that's why it's so many people that get up and say, we see you, because you never hear about it.
1: No, nobody reports on it.
0: Mm-hmm. This was a D.C. Mayor Muriel Bowser.
1: Okay.
0: At a big Pride Fest thing. Roll it.
20: 51 years of Pride in the future 51st state.
0: Well, that gave it away, didn't it? Yeah. Anyway, she goes on.
1: That's bold, isn't it?
0: Oh, wow. Yeah. This is what we want.
1: Okay.
20: And both movements are rooted in the same belief. Every person deserves to be seen, heard, and fully represented. We're celebrating Pride Month in the gayest city in the world.
0: Okay. So
1: gayest
0: I'm asking you the question.
1: City in the world?
0: Yes. It's quite a declaration.
1: Wow. That is quite a declaration. I'm going to see the evidence behind that.
0: My question to you, Scott, does that mean other cities are like, oh, no, it's on now?
1: You got to really compete for it now?
0: Yeah.
1: I guess. I mean,
0: is it going to be a new reality show?
1: Gayest city in the world?
0: Yeah. I mean, do you start, you know, in a state, then it's like a statewide competition?
1: Well, what's the competition? Like?
0: I don't know.
1: What do you have to do?
0: Not sure. I don't know how that would work.
1: I mean, is this a stereotypical competition involving Judy Garland, or what is it?
0: I don't know.
1: Okay.
0: You're asking me? How would I know?
1: I don't know either. I'm just saying that's a heck of a declaration to make without any evidence.
0: Okay.
1: Behind it.
0: That's what I was thinking.
1: Per capita, per 1,000 people who identify as?
0: Can't really
1: prove that. They might just identify it.
0: No.
1: Okay. All right.
0: Other news out there. Spencer Pratt has lost ground.
1: God, this irritates me to no end.
0: While Steve Hilton maintains his lead.
1: Archaic ballot count.
0: Yes. That Rahman, the councilwoman.
1: The nut.
0: Yes. Spencer Pratt's lead over her for the Los Angeles mayoral contest narrowed. Steve Hilton still has his lead as governor.
1: What's your prediction? Is he going to end up winning this thing or not? Or at least in the runoff?
0: Who's that?
1: Spencer Pratt.
0: Spencer Pratt?
1: Yeah. Is he going to end up losing, and the two will be both Democrats?
0: I'm afraid of it, yeah.
1: I am, too. I'm scared to death of it. And Steve Hilton, too.
0: I didn't see the betting markets today. But from what you had yesterday, all of a sudden, it flipped.
1: It did flip.
0: And Pratt was out.
1: Yep.
0: And I don't know this. None of us really know this, but don't you kind of figure they know something?
1: We talked about it yesterday. Yeah, there's insider trading going on. Sure.
0: When you look at different things that's been bet on, whether it was when we hit Venezuela.
1: Right.
0: That was out there.
1: Yeah.
0: People were betting on it, and they were right. So something tells me they probably know.
1: You know, I'm sure it's happened before. I'm sure there's been other cities that have taken this long to count ballots. But at, 2 days out, they're at 66%? How is that possible?
0: Yeah, the election was Tuesday night. It's crazy.
3: Yeah, it's incredible. You're on your third day.
0: Yes.
3: And you're at 66%?
0: Mm-hmm.
3: Well, that gets you fired.
0: It should.
3: Yeah, it should.
0: No, it's by design. They're saying, oh, no, it's to ensure that it's, you know, free and fair.
3: Yeah, it's to ensure our guy wins.
0: No, it's incredibly frustrating.
3: Don't they have poll watchers from both parties that are involved in this?
0: It's supposed to be. That's investigation going on, too.
3: Well, there should be immediately. This is ridiculous. Again, you're at the center of all things, you know, space age. Sitting in the California like that, you've got the you know, it's the capital of that sort of thing, and you've got nothing. This is what you're doing.
0: This is what Steve Hilton said.
3: You're sitting around a table. Yeah.
0: Well, and again, it's worth playing him talking about the whistleblower.
3: I think so too, yeah.
0: Yeah.
21: I had a whistleblower that contacted me from a post office describing that there they had different buckets they were supposed to put the ballots in.
3: Buckets!
21: After they'd come in.
0: That's right.
21: After Election Day, and they were explicitly told that it didn't just have to be a postmark that was on or before Election Day that qualified. If the date was handwritten, that would be okay as well.
3: Handwritten! It's comical.
1: Yeah, pay no attention to the postmark.
3: No.
1: If it's handwritten, then well.
3: Yes.
1: We're going to go with that.
0: And again, I'm guessing most people on the left in this country don't know it's that bad.
1: Oh, no, I didn't know. I knew it was bad, but I didn't know it was this bad.
0: Yeah.
1: I mean, again, and I'm naive, I guess, because I'm looking election. I'm looking for the results to come in. I keep seeing 8% or 10%. I'm like, what is going on?
0: I know.
1: Polls have been closed for like 3 hours. I don't understand.
0: Well, just know, you know, the mail-ins are coming. You can't count anybody out yet. It's like, you got to be joking me, man. Wow.
1: Is there some sort of law that you can't count the mail-ins until the election day? Is that what it is? Or I mean, why couldn't
0: they,
1: you count?
0: They were saying it is the law in California.
1: Why couldn't you count those ahead of time, you know? Yeah, and have that tabulated.
0: Because sometimes that does, you know, come into play.
1: Yeah.
0: But
1: crazy.
0: Apparently, you know,
1: this
0: not
1: is
0: there.
1: So rife with, it's got stink all over it right now.
0: Yeah. Okay, one thing I want to make sure of. You're saving Eric Schmidt for later. Yes?
1: Yes.
0: Okay, I want to make sure of that. So I'm like going through.
1: Yeah, you got to hear Eric Schmidt. You got to hang in there. We'll get to that coming up.
0: Well, later on.
1: Yeah, later on. We got
0: a Friday Five to get to.
1: We got all kinds of stuff to do yet, but we'll get to it. It's worth hanging in there for.
0: Oh yeah. The other big story that people are talking about is Graham Plattner running for Senate in Maine. Another story yesterday from the failing New York Times talking to ex-girlfriends. I'm convinced they were doing that to get out in front of it. Because the ex-girlfriends were going to talk to other publications, and then the real story would get told out of that.
1: Mm-hmm.
0: The failing New York Times watered that thing down to make it look like, well, yeah, he went through a rough period, and yeah, he did some things that you wouldn't be proud of, but it wouldn't be disqualifying. That's the way I take it.
1: Right.
0: Because the one main accuser was saying, hey, they told me they were going to put all this in there, the text exchanges that I gave to them, the story corroborated, you know, by my friends. And what exactly happened to me when I was dating this guy? And that part didn't show up. But it does look like they're going to stand behind him. Remember the other day I said, oh my gosh, they've lost the View and Sonny Hostin.
1: Yeah.
0: Well, either Sonny just happened to change her mind, or...
1: she got a good talking to.
0: And she got on board.
1: Mm-hmm.
0: Roll it.
22: Democrats have to take over the Senate. They have to take over the House. And if it takes getting behind someone like Plattner, I would hold my nose and I would pull that lever and I would vote for him.
0: Boy, that tells you a lot, doesn't it?
1: Quite a departure from scolding him.
0: 100%. Mm-hmm. Yeah.
1: I know he sucks for the country. I know he's a horrible human being, but he's a Democrat.
0: Right.
1: So I'm just going to vote for him.
0: Yeah.
1: Okay. Well thought out.
0: Oh, yeah.
1: Thanks.
0: Well, somebody else was bringing up, hey, remember Elizabeth Warren when talking about Brett Kavanaugh?
1: Oh, yeah. I do. I remember it.
0: Because she's back in Plattner now. But if you don't remember it.
23: The Republicans have decided they can just roll this one on through, and they can roll over not only Dr. Ford, not only the other accusers, but roll over millions of women who have had it with men who decide that they are entitled and they don't have to listen to complaints about sexual assault.
0: That's something, isn't
1: well,
0: it?
1: Well, well, well. Now you have another guy on your team that is accused of something even worse.
0: Well, Blasey Ford.
1: No, please.
0: There was no credibility in that
1: Dr.
0: accusation.
1: Ford.
0: this woman, she's giving you texts.
3: Yeah, here you go.
0: And people you told at the time.
3: Believe all women.
0: Unless.
3: Of course, yeah.
0: It hurts us.
3: Right.
0: Politically.
3: That's why it's such a hypocritical thing, yeah.
0: Of course, yes. All right, it's that time. Probably past it. When we go around the table, it may not be the biggest story out there, but it caught your attention. Scotty, what's your story here?
3: Well, there's a diet craze that's sort of sweeping the nation right now. Everybody's kind of buzzing about it. It's called the Bible diet.
0: I haven't heard of this.
3: Yeah, this lady by the name of Kayla, was it Bundy? Kayla Bundy has put this thing together.
0: Okay.
3: She's a Christian lady. She said it's a God-centered approach to eating that emphasizes whole organic foods found in scripture, such as fruits, vegetables, grains, clean meats, dairy, healthy oils, that sort of thing that you would like to eat.
0: What's clean meats?
3: Well, it's interesting you say that because proponents of this diet, the clean meats could be found, she said, in Leviticus 11:3, which reads, "You may eat any animal that has a divided hoof and chews the cud." That's in there. You know that one, right?
0: Mm-hmm.
3: The new international version to include cattle, buffalo, sheep, goat, deer, gazelle, and antelope. And I guess these are grain-fed, or not grain-fed, or just organically fed. You know, you don't get any type of preservatives or additives or anything within the animal itself.
0: What about New Testament, man? We're free to eat bacon. What happened to that?
3: No, she doesn't list that.
0: Okay.
3: She also notes that eating seafood creatures with fins and scales is allowed, while shellfish is prohibited, and that all birds except for scavengers like eagles, vultures, ravens, ostriches, seagulls, owls are fine to eat. But I don't want to eat any of those things, by the way.
0: Why not?
3: She said, whether you eat, drink, or whatever you do, do it for the glory of God. She said that's part of Corinthians, too, by the way. But grubbing God's way has also helped women, like a woman named Savannah in this story. 90 pounds in 9 months she lost using this. And again, you can drink bone broth.
0: Yeah.
3: And things like that as part of this. Eat a lot of lettuce, a lot of salads,
0: okay,
3: a lot of other things.
0: All right.
3: And it's kind of the Mediterranean diet with a little twist to it.
0: Okay.
3: But it's faith-based, and she says it works, and you should try it.
0: Yeah, whatever. What? I'm Christian.
3: And I know you are.
0: I'm not here to just...
3: Yeah, whatever.
0: Yeah.
3: Whatever.
0: Like, well, it seems... Well, that's from Corinthians, but the other stuff, no. It's, well, what? That's where it lost me a little bit.
3: Well, she also talked about Jesus walking a lot.
0: Yeah.
3: That's part of the whole thing,
0: walking
3: too.
0: Is good.
3: Yeah.
0: I mean, yes.
3: Yeah.
0: I get all of that.
3: It's not like Jesus had a Waymo, though, he could have used. No, he didn't have that. He had to walk or ride the
0: But it was new
3: donkeys.
0: Rules in the New Testament, and yeah. It sounds like, and I'm not here to just criticize, it sounds like someone's saying, well, I'll decide.
3: You gotta
0: what's
3: write
0: okay
3: a,
0: and what's
3: you
0: not.
3: You got to write a good book, you know.
0: I know.
3: Yeah, okay.
0: All right. For my story, this was a piece I read, and this is from Elizabeth Grace Matthew, who I'm not familiar with, but I thought this was a good piece to bring in. And the title is How Gentle Parenting Helped Turn America Against Children.
3: Mm, boy.
0: What's your first reaction?
3: I don't disagree with it. I think that gentle parenting, I think it went too far.
0: Yes.
3: I mean, I hear this all the time, and it makes me nuts. My 10-year-old daughter is my best friend.
0: Oh,
3: well,
0: good.
3: You can't do that.
0: Yeah, it's prioritizing young children's feelings over their behavior.
3: Exactly.
0: Oh, gosh. And yeah, a lot of negative consequences to that.
3: Yep.
0: Yes, and people see it all the time. It's like, where are the well-behaved kids?
3: Yep.
0: They're not out there.
3: Nope.
0: But she also says, but you also have, you know, a bunch of adults, especially younger adults, that don't have kids that are, I mean, not welcoming at all to having kids in public spaces, like into a restaurant or a wedding, something like that. It depends. Saying, okay, both sides got to give a little bit. You got to behave your kids better.
3: I agree.
0: But it's also got to be more welcoming.
3: Yeah, I agree with that too.
0: Tells this story. She goes to the city center in Philadelphia coffee shop where a lot of people don't see kids. So everybody's looking at her. She's got four kids, but they were well behaved. So the people were nice, but we just kept getting stared at. And she said, but you know what did not provoke that level of interest? The several dogs on leashes inside the same place.
3: Yeah. Interesting.
0: Because they have dogs, but not kids. And they're like, well, that's fine, but what are you bringing the kids for? Yeah. She's like, well, that's kind of stupid and crazy. And then this old lady that got mad during a family swim at a public pool where kids were splashing, and you're getting me too wet.
3: Well,
0: it's a family swim.
3: Yeah.
0: You got to give a little bit, too, there.
3: They do the adults only, too, usually.
0: Yes.
3: You know, so, yeah.
0: So it's sort of like giving on both sides is what is
3: but you,
0: necessary.
3: Yeah. I think a little discipline is just fine, thank you.
0: Well, yes. Don't disagree with that at all. Okay. We got to make something right. Something that was very wrong that we saw earlier in the week. It is the topic of our Friday Five. We'll set you up with that. A news update next.
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0: Ah, summer. 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
0: The Markley Van Camp and Robin Show. 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
0: All right. Nimrod's in the news. We go to Pennsylvania, where a kindergarten graduation ceremony descended into chaos, and a man has been arrested for the fighting. We actually have audio from this.
11: Graduation?
12: It's terrible. I can't believe that that's something that would happen. I don't know why you would fight at a kindergarten graduation.
13: Because you're endangering not only my children, but the other children that are in the room as well. We need to grow up.
0: That one person, like, watch the baby!
3: Yeah.
0: These two guys just going at it.
3: Yep.
0: Dude's been charged. Oh my gosh. That's extra time. Though, of course, there was some disrespecting going on.
3: Absolutely.
0: Yeah.
3: Can't disrespect. I don't care where you are.
0: All right. For our Friday Five. Greatest rock albums of the 80s. There was a list put out the other day. We'll go through it. It was horrendous. So Scott and I voted on it. We corrected it. The number 1-888-485-MVCR. The greatest rock albums of the 80s. Straight ahead right here.
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8: Escalation of the conflict in Iran. I'm Kathleen Maloney, Fox News. Iran launched a large missile attack on Israel today. Fox's Trey Yingst has President Trump's response.
9: At least four waves of Iranian ballistic missiles have targeted northern Israel. I just got off the phone with President Trump to get his reaction to the ongoing missile attack. As I was speaking with the president out the window, I could see some of these incoming missiles headed toward the northern part of this country. The IDF says they were able to shoot down the majority of the incoming fire, but the president telling Fox News it's certainly not going to help negotiations. I asked him if he had a message for the Iranian regime. He said, what I would suggest to Iran, you've shot your missiles, that's enough, get back to the table and make a deal. President Trump indicated in our conversation that negotiations with Iran were progressing toward a possible agreement as early as this coming week.
8: Iranian officials say the missile strikes were in retaliation for Israel's attacks on Beirut. American Airlines is temporarily suspending six domestic routes this summer due to elevated fuel costs linked to the Iran conflict. The carrier said the affected routes will be paused only during August and September, but none were being eliminated permanently. Police are still trying to find the suspects and the motive behind a mass shooting at an Ohio festival Saturday night.
10: The fun suddenly turning to people of all ages running and scrambling for cover at the iconic Old West End Festival, and many were helping any of the 12 victims that they could. We know two of those shooting victims are fighting for their life in critical condition, and people who were there are shocked. Police are still searching for at least two suspects who they say were probably shooting at each other. Investigators are currently combing through all the evidence, and one seasoned lieutenant says this is some of the worst violence he's seen.
8: Fox's Madison Scarpino. 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
11: For WBAP, I'm WFAA meteorologist Jesse Hawila. Shower and storm chance will linger this evening. It's a lower end chance, but we'll go to 76 tonight. Mostly sunny on Monday with a high of 93. A hot Tuesday with sunshine, 94.
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